0: All right, he wasn't feeling this decision. I digress for now. Tim Golden, we'll talk again soon. Take care of yourself.
1: Yes, sir. Thank you, Tavis. Take care.
0: 1 hour down, two to go. 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
4: New York City Mayor Zahram Mamdani is unveiling a $4 billion plan to rebuild a key stretch of the Brooklyn-Queens Expressway.
5: Every year we don't do something about the BQE, it costs the city $160 million. But all we have to show for it is this.
4: The project will use a temporary roadway during construction, allowing repairs to move forward while minimizing traffic disruptions and extending the life of the aging highway. House Democratic leader Hakeem Jeffries and Trump advisor Jared Kushner are reportedly seeking common ground. According to reports, the two recently met in New York to discuss issues including housing, immigration, and the cost of living ahead of next year's midterm elections. And Target says it has pulled a Halloween costume from store shelves after complaints that it was offensive to black people. The retailer says it is reviewing how the item was approved and what changes are needed to prevent similar issues in the future. Get BIN News Now on demand 24/7 on the iHeartRadio app. Back to Terry McCready.
6: The Supreme Court allowing some parts of President Trump's executive order targeting mail-in voting to move ahead. Back in March, Trump voicing concerns over issues like voter ID and proof of citizenship.
7: The cheating on mail-in voting is legendary. It's horrible what's gone on.
6: Well, the order lifts the block from a lower court on many provisions, but the key provision giving the Postal Service oversight of mail-in voting remains on hold while a lower court battle plays out. The executive order directs agencies to compile a list of confirmed U.S. citizens eligible to vote in each state. The Postal Service would then oversee mail-in voting by establishing uniform standards for the ballots. Three states are holding primary elections today. All eyes are on South Carolina. That's where President Trump-backed Republican Senator Darlene Graham is facing Congressman Ralph Norman in the state's Republican Senate primary runoff. Trump has spent plenty of political capital supporting Graham, including a rally for her in the Palmetto State last week. The special Senate primary came after Graham's brother, Senator Lindsey Graham, died suddenly. Meanwhile, there's also a House special election in Georgia and a Senate and governor runoff in Oklahoma. As of yesterday, over 8,000 customers were still awaiting power restoration, most in the predominantly black Gary, Indiana. According to the Northern Indiana Public Service Company, black Mayor Eddie Melton says he spoke with President Trump and told him that resources were needed and asked him to sign an executive order. Melton says the president promised to do all he could. The mayor took aim at Northern Indiana Public Service Company, or NIPSCO, for failing to completely restore electricity to his city, posting on Facebook that 12 days is too long for families to be without power. Indiana Governor Mike Braun is calling for an investigation. A group of bodega owners is suing New York City Mayor Zahran Mamdani's administration over Mamdani's plan to put government-owned grocery stores in place in all five boroughs. Mayor Mamdani's reaction.
8: I continue to be fully confident in both the legality and the importance of our initiative to deliver five city-run grocery stores, one in each borough.
6: It's a multicultural business coalition filing lawsuits on behalf of a number of store owners. One lawsuit alleges Mamdani's plan to sell deep discounted food items would eliminate opportunity for minority businesses and small business at large. Another suit argues the city did not do a proper review. Stay informed, stay connected, and subscribe. Follow VIN News This Hour wherever you get your podcasts. I'm Terry McCready for the Black Information Network.
9: 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It's Tavis Smiley on Chicago's Essential Storyteller, WVON.

0: which way to go. I'm Tabby Smiley. Glad you're with us in the second hour of this program. We thank Tim Golden for getting us off and running in the first hour. Two great hours in front of us. A great show today. I'm excited about all the guests on today's program, as I am the guest in this hour. There are two on the B side of this hour. America's loneliness trap. One group of people is more isolated than anyone else in this country. And no, it's not men. We'll talk to journalist and editor Nick Kepler about his latest piece for Slate Magazine, again, on the back side of this hour. But we commence this hour in conversation with Sky Perryman, president and CEO of Democracy Forward and a Time 100 honoree. Her new text is out today. How blessed are we to have her on Pub Day? The book is called Ordinary People, Extraordinary Times, How to Reclaim Your Power, Fight for Freedom, and Reimagine Democracy. Wonder what this book is about. Hey, Sky, good to have you on. How are you today?
1: I'm doing good. Thank you for having me.
0: It's an honor to have you on the program. Thanks for the time. Let me just start with the title. Let's unpack that for starters, and then we'll jump straightway inside the text. Ordinary People, Extraordinary Times, A Guide for All of Us. To your mind, unpack what makes this era, this moment, such an extraordinary time in American history.
1: There are so many reasons, and one thing is there have been so many extraordinary times in the past that the challenges that the country is facing today are really unlike any challenge we have seen in the past, in the sense that the journey for American democracy has always been about pushing forward, about seeking to achieve a real democracy for all people, where all people can be represented. And in this moment, in this extraordinary time, we are facing an unprecedented backslide, where the question is now not just are we going to be able to achieve a democracy that holds and is built for all of us, but it's also, are we even able to hold on to the hard-earned gains that were achieved in prior times? And so we are living among a true extraordinary time. And the book is about how all of us as people can and should take action in order to meet this moment.
0: Is the democracy holding? And I ask that not out of any naivete, but depending on how one defines holding, one can have a few different answers to that question. So to your mind, as the author of Ordinary People, Extraordinary Times, is the democracy holding?
1: I will answer that not only as an author of the book, but also as a lawyer who leads a team that is in court every day, pushing back and challenging really unprecedented abuses of power by the president and his administration and by his allies. And what I will say is that our democracy is in great peril. It has been backsliding for several years now, and the backslide has become accelerated. So in that sense, our democracy is not holding, but in some other senses, it is holding. The courts themselves, while the Supreme Court has not, and I'm sure we're going to talk about that today, but while the Supreme Court has not been a consistent protector of the rights of people in this era, as it has not been in previous eras in our history, so while there are challenges at the Supreme Court, the courts across the country, the hundreds of federal courts across the country, have served as a massive check and guardrail on the president and his administration. We have, you know, seen hundreds of cases, nearly 1,000 cases just filed in the last year alone, with the administration losing before judges of all political stripes, of all ideological stripes, losing about 70-80% of the time. So in that way, the courts have been a really big guardrail, and the people have been a guardrail. You've seen millions of people take to the streets. You've seen people protest when they were trying to take Jimmy Kimmel off the air. And so there are some signs of hope that our democracy might hold, but it's definitely in peril, and that's why this is such an extraordinary time.
0: You heard Sky Perryman suggest a moment ago that we might talk about SCOTUS in this half hour. Indeed, we will. More to the point, when we come forward, here's where I want to go. It's mind-boggling to imagine. It's arresting to imagine that the highest court in this land, to my mind, is a primary culprit in making decisions and doing things that even further undermine the already fragile state of our democracy. How is it that the highest court in the land is guilty itself of aiding and abetting the fragility of this experiment in democracy. We'll start there when we come forward. The book is out today. It's called Ordinary People, Extraordinary Times, a guide for all of us, how to reclaim your power, fight for freedom, and reimagine democracy. Its author is President and CEO of Democracy Forward, and our guest right now on Tavis Smiley.
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4: It's Rufus Williams. 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
0: Freedom is an endless meeting. 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
5: Tavis Smiley and Sky Perryman, President and CEO of Democracy Forward, a Time 100 honoree. Her new book is out today. I've done this a few times in my career, so Pub Day is really important for any author, and I'm honored that we made the list for Sky Perryman today. The book is called Ordinary People, Extraordinary Times, a guide for all of us how to reclaim your power, fight for freedom, and reimagine democracy. We started this conversation moments ago, in case you've just tuned in, talking about what makes this moment, these times, so extraordinary, and there's a long answer to that. But one of the things that I find troubling, and Sky sort of teed this up, and I want to run with it, or let her run with it, essentially. This notion of the Supreme Court being, to my mind, at least one of the culprits in the downsizing, if you will, of our democracy, the challenges that face us are not disconnected from decisions being made by this court routinely. How do I process that, Sky?
6: Look, I mean, this Supreme Court has not been consistently protecting the rights of people. And we've seen the court in a number of decisions on its so-called shadow docket, its emergency docket, that is supposed to be used in very rare instances. We've seen it use that docket frequently, often without full arguments, often without full explanation, to reverse lower court orders that are protecting people from this administration's accesses. So there's a question of like how we square this and what does this mean? And many of us look to the Supreme Court to protect our rights, as we should and as we should expect it to do. But we forget that for the vast majority of American history, the Supreme Court was not that type of a court. If you think about cases like Dred Scott or Plessy versus Ferguson or Korematsu, I could go on and on and on. You are literally seeing decades, in some cases centuries, of the court's precedent really not backing a democracy that truly works and holds all people. We think of the court as a really important institution in expanding the rights of people because we think about the civil rights era and cases like Brown versus Board of Education or Griswold versus Connecticut or Roe versus Wade or so many others. But those cases resulted because ordinary people took action to demand that their government do better. Those were not just cases that fell down from the Supreme Court or were handed down from the Supreme Court. Those were cases that were the result of movement building, of demands that people were making, and of lawyers going to court against all odds to push forward. And so what I'm encouraging people to do is to not be so deterred to act just because the Supreme Court may disappoint us in some instances, and to realize and to remember that the history of this country has been a history of ordinary people taking action, taking collective action together, pushing forward. It has not been a history of institutions or politicians or courts getting there on their own. And I think that there's a lot of lessons we can draw from that history, which I do in the book, and talk about the real practical things that people can do in this moment, even despite disappointments that we have in our institutions, including at times at the Supreme Court.
5: We were talking in our first hour, two things come to mind. Let me do this right quick. We were talking in our first hour about the ways in which it is becoming more and more obvious to everyday people that Donald Trump is not going to be held accountable for anything. The Supreme Court is not holding him accountable. We were talking in the first hour about the articles of impeachment that Congressman Al Green introduced yesterday, but everybody knows Democrats ain't got no stomach for impeachment. Strategically, there are folk who've argued on this program and beyond that it'd be a bad decision anyway to spend time on impeachment when, if you get the gavel back in November, Democrats need to work on these affordability issues they keep talking about. So nobody expects that the Congress is going to hold him accountable. Hakeem Jeffries spoke yesterday. We played a clip today of him suggesting when he had to come public about that meeting with Jared Kushner that he's going to hold every member of the Trump cartel accountable. We're going to hold every member of the Trump cartel accountable. I said, yeah, except Donald Trump. So Congress ain't going to hold him accountable. Supreme Court ain't going to hold him accountable. No international court is going to hold him accountable. And so Donald Trump is going to get away with everything he's done so far and everything he's going to do between now and the end of his term, assuming that he ever leaves office. I say that tongue in cheek. You take my point. What I'm pressing toward here is that when you talk about the power of ordinary people, these ordinary everyday Americans are watching a situation and a process unfold in front of their eyes where Donald Trump, this wealthy white male, is and is going to get away with every single thing. But you're telling me that we shouldn't surrender our agency to be outraged and there's more we can do. I mean, square those two things to me, Sky.
6: Yes, we should not be watching the downfall of American democracy from our iPhones. And while this is a very concerning time, an extraordinary time is what I call it in the book, it is not a time that can't be overcome by the actions of ordinary people working together. I would also say that while Congress has been deeply disappointing in the way in which it has failed to check this administration's excesses, and while the Supreme Court has disappointed us in many respects, this administration is being held accountable. They are being slowed down. They are being stopped in many instances because ordinary people are taking to the courts or filing their cases or filing so many cases that these cases can't even all reach the Supreme Court. In many instances, people are winning at the Supreme Court, including in cases against the administration. It's just that the court isn't performing and isn't doing the full service that we need it to do under our Constitution. And so this is exactly, squaring these two things is exactly why I wrote this book. Because people are exhausted, outraged, and very worried and afraid. And they feel as if they have nowhere to turn. And when you look at our institutions, when you look at Congress, you know, everybody's disappointing the people. But what we know from our history is it is that it is in these types of moments that the work of ordinary people has been able to make the difference. And if everyone in this country took small, repeatable actions every day to push forward in their own communities, democracy begins at our front door, more broadly, you will see accountability. And more than that, we'll see more than just stopping bad things. We will really be able to craft and reimagine a future together. And that's what this book is all about. And there are really, I think you have a copy, there are really practical tips of things we can do in our ordinary lives to make that difference. And that's a whole heck of a lot better than doom scrolling while we watch American democracy decline without really doing anything about it.
5: I do have the book. I've read the book, and we'll get some of those tips here before this conversation wraps. Trust and believe, we'll close on that note. For those who are listening and paying attention, in the first hour, we had a guest who quoted the late, great federal judge Damon Keith, that democracies die behind closed doors. Democracies die behind closed doors. That was our one. Here comes Sky Perryman in our two, telling you that democracy begins at our front door. I'll let you square those two things beyond this conversation in your own mind, that democracies die behind closed doors, and Sky Perryman's argument that democracy begins at our front door. Maybe both are true, but I just wanted to put a finer point on that, because I know that for those who are listening and paying attention, they've got two great quotes now on what democracy actually means. That said, you were talking earlier in this conversation, you raised the issue earlier of expanding rights. To my mind, our Supreme Court is at its best. This country is at its best when we are working to expand rights and not to shrink rights. The problem is that the Supreme Court that we now have is doing more of the latter than the former. Every decision seems to be shrinking rights, including this decision, this preliminary win they just gave to Donald Trump on mail-in ballots, his executive order. So again, here's another decision that I think is suppressing the votes, is damaging for democracy. Again, this preliminary win they gave to him on mail-in ballots. And about that, you say what?
6: let me first of all say you're absolutely correct. This country at its best, our institutions need to be working to achieve an unrestricted democracy, a democracy that is available to all people. And this Supreme Court has failed on that. And it wasn't just a decision last night. It's also the voting rights decision, of course, in Shelby versus Holder. And then this year in Louisiana v. Calais, you see the Supreme Court doing the opposite of what it is expected to do. And I'll just remind everyone that's tuning in that the American people actually have remedies to solve for that. We can demand reforms of the court, and we will probably have to as a result of how this court is operating. And that is all about ordinary people making these demands upon our elected leaders and upon our communities. But your question about the mail-in voting decision last night is a good example of several things. I mean, one, the Supreme Court used its emergency docket again to disturb court orders that a court had issued to block the president's executive order. And what the court did in disturbing that and saying, you know, the states that brought the case to challenge the president's executive order on mail-in voting, you know, sued too early, and so they have to go back to the drawing board. In doing that, the Supreme Court has created a lot of confusion for voters, and that's exactly what this administration wants. Confusion is the point. And if confusion is the point, part of our work, and I talk about this in the book, but part of our work is to fight confusion with accurate information. And so what happened last night, actually, was that the administration won a court order on a technical point. The Supreme Court did not say that what Donald Trump has done on mail-in voting or wants to do is lawful. It did not say that it was going to uphold what he wants to do in future court decisions. What it did say was that the states that had brought a case to challenge the executive order sued too early, and that they need to wait until this week, until this final rule on mail-in voting goes into effect. And so the White House, of course, wants everyone to believe they had this huge victory, because that's part of their MO, is to try to make people believe that everything's stacked against them and that they've had this huge victory, when in reality, this was a real technical point. Mm-hmm. And I believe the courts will continue to block what the president's going to do. And there's just no authority in the Constitution for what he's doing. But I also believe that regardless of what the courts do, the people in this country are activated and are asking what they can do in this moment. And it's going to be the people, too, that have to hold the administration accountable.
5: To that point of what they can do, the book has seven chapters in it. The titles of the chapters essentially serve as a sort of action plan, if you will. Stop spiraling and pick up a shovel. Achieve information sobriety. I love that. Begin at your front door. There's that notion again. Practice tailgate accountability. Get serious about fear, courage, and joy. Remember the past. Fight for the future. Keep going. The only way out is through. Those are the seven chapter titles, a seven-step action plan, if you will. I've got 2 minutes left. I'll give it to you, Sky, to opine any way you want to about the seven chapters in the text.
6: Well, what I wanted to do here was to answer the question that I hear most often in my work, that I know you hear all the time from your community, which is, what can I do? That's what people want to know in this moment. And so these seven chapters have essays from the work that I have the privilege of leading on the front lines of this fight, but then also very practical tips, checklists, things that you can do in under 15 minutes, things that you can do in an hour, things that you can do for a longer term commitment. And it really seeks to weave together what we know about the tools that are needed in this time, what we know from our history. You know, this is not the first time that we've faced a Supreme Court like this one. This is not the first time that we've faced a situation where people's rights were being threatened. It is an extraordinary time, and we're facing really unusual and new threats today. But these are actually, this is an old fight in a new time, and the tools that people have used in the past will be the tools that we can use today. And so I encourage everyone to pick up the book. We've heard a number of folks say, you know, I'm exhausted, I can't do anything else. This book is for you. There's inspiring essays and passages to really help you rejuvenate and rest and take care of yourself. We say when you're tired, you should rest, but don't quit. And then other people are really eager, and they're waking up, and they're like, you know, I might not have been in this fight before, but I want to be in this fight now. And this book is also for those folks who are new to getting active, and I think really meets people where they are.
5: The book is out today. It's called Ordinary People, Extraordinary Times, A Guide for All of Us, How to Reclaim Your Power, Fight for Freedom, and Reimagine Democracy. The author, Sky Perryman, is president and CEO of Democracy Forward on the list of the Time 100. Sky, congrats on Pub Date. Thanks for the conversation. Good to have you on, and nothing but the best to you in the coming months and years.
6: Well, thank you so much.
5: Good to have you on. More of Tavis Bolivar when we come forward.
7: Who's sitting across from Tavis this week? Leaders, legends, game changers. The people shaping the country and the culture. They come to Tavis Smiley because this is where the real conversations happen. No spin, no fluff. Just straight talk and straight answers. Tavis Smiley. Because the Kingian question, where do we go from here, starts right here.
8: Good evening, Chicago. I'm Logan Page, and here's happening in your local and national news. Gary, Indiana Mayor Eddie Melton joined WVON's Matt McGill to discuss the city's ongoing power outage, which has left thousands without electricity for nearly 2 weeks. He also addressed his most recent conversation with President Donald Trump, saying Trump's team followed up and is taking the situation very seriously.
9: Right now, we've been pressing the White House to release to approve the federal designation and release federal funding so it can help people get back to normal. President was definitely understanding of the situation. He wanted to know more because this is not just a Gary tragedy. It's a Northwest Indiana tragedy. So many other folks are still without power in other pockets of the communities throughout the region. But also Central Indiana is dealing with flooding right now. So it's important that he understands the magnitude of it not just being Gary, so that can ensure that those resources will flow so we can start seeing the boots on the ground in terms of dollars flowing.
8: Melton said he hopes the city will be reimbursed by the federal government for cleanup costs, noting that Gary had to handle the debris cleanup itself. In other news, NIPSCO says power has been fully restored following the August 11th derecho that caused widespread outages across northwest Indiana. The storm affected about 374,500 customers, making it the largest outage event in NIPSCO's history. In other news, Chicago business leaders are proposing a plan that will help Chicago's commuter travel from downtown to O'Hare Airport faster. The proposal calls for creating a 15-minute train connection between O'Hare's Terminal 2 and the Old Post Office in the Loop. Supporters of the planned O'Hare Flyer would be a half hour quicker than the CTA's Blue Line service. The group behind the project hopes to get it running within the next 5 years. It will be a private effort and won't require government funding. In other news, former Bears wide receiver Allen Robinson has officially retired from the NFL. He last played 2 years ago with the Detroit Lions after signing with the Bears as a free agent before the 2018 season. Robinson led the Bears with 754 receiving yards in 2018, followed by 1,147 and 1,250 yards over the next two seasons. He also played for the Jaguars, Rams, Steelers, and Lions, and made the Pro Bowl during his second season with Jacksonville. And President Trump says tariffs on Canadian cars, trucks, and auto parts will increase to 50% starting January 1st, 2027, after trade talks broke down. Canada also announced tariffs of up to 50%, more than 700 U.S. goods beginning September 8th. Canada will double tariffs on U.S. steel and aluminum to 50%, matching the U.S. rate. Trump says Canada has been ripping off the United States for years. I'm Logan Page, and that's what's happening in your news now on WVON 1690 AM.
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5: It does indeed. I'm glad you're with us today. We are halfway through this 3-hour program. 90 minutes of great conversation so far. And we've got some great guests in front of me, including Nick Kepler, who I'm honored to have on this program, journalist and editor. Invited him on to help us delve into his latest piece for Slate Magazine about America's loneliness trap and how one group of people in this country is more lonely, more isolated than anybody else, and it's not what you think. It's not men. We'll start with that. Nick Kepler, good to have you on. How are you, sir?
19: I'm doing great. Thank you for having me, Tavis. I appreciate it.
5: It is my pleasure, man. Delighted to have you. Let me start with this. We'll get to who that group is in a second here. But I said it's not men because I think that the standard answer to who's the most lonely in this country, I think, tends to be men. And I want to start by asking why that is.
19: Well, for about 5 years now, we've been hearing about the male loneliness epidemic or male loneliness crisis. It's a common joke on Saturday Night Live, or you can see it on The Daily Show sometimes. There's countless think pieces and magazines that try to explain why there is a, quote, male loneliness crisis. That's not really borne out by the data, though. There's 3 big ways that researchers measure loneliness. The first is, do you feel alone? Mm-hmm. When that question's asked in surveys, there's not much gender difference. The other 2 are, you know, how many close friends or confidence do you have? And the last is, how do you spend your time? So researchers can keep track of people's time day to day and see how much time they spend alone. In all of these, there's not much difference between men and women. If you dig a little bit deeper in the data, you find that men are a little bit more bothered by being alone. You'll find that women have wider categories of people that they will rely on for support. But in the big measurements, how lonely do you feel? How many friends do you have? How much time do you spend by yourself? No big gender difference, despite, you know, the common refrain we hear about male loneliness.
5: Yeah. There are a number of things that I learned from reading your piece. I wanted to share with the audience, so I'm glad that you're on. To this point about friends, how many of us have them? Let me quote from one paragraph in this article, America's Loneliness Trap, on Slate by our guest, Nick Kepler. Loneliness, I'm reading now, loneliness has overall crept up to alarming levels in the U.S. These same studies show that Americans have fewer close friends and spend more time alone than in decades past. Since 1990, the total population who said they do not have a single close friend quadrupled from 3% to 12%, while those who counted 10 or more close friends shrank from 33% to 13%. The number of hours per day an average adult spent alone was about 5 in 2003, 7 in 2024. So I read that to ask why we are so many of us are friendless, best friendless these days, Nick Kepler.
19: Well, that is a very complicated question. In my piece, I looked at a group that is consistently lonelier in all the ways you measure loneliness, and that is people with lower incomes. And when I looked at that, I kind of saw the way that social connectors have been weakened or eradicated over time. One example is church attendance. That is down, and I don't think that the secular world has come up with another way to replace that, and that is a low or no-cost social connector. Clubs and groups that people used to be a part of, like civic organizations, like the Rotary, which, you know, is very old-fashioned, but those have largely shrunk and have much less of a presence than they did in decades past. Again, the idea of hanging out and being part of a group where you're mostly supposed to volunteer your time or your efforts is not, that's sort of disappeared from the American landscape. There's the problems of suburbanization. We're living further out from one another. But just the way that our society is structured is a lot different than it used to be. And that is causing, I think that is one of the reasons of all this loneliness. And then, of course, the problem's reinforced. People spend more time alone. They have fewer friends. So those muscles you use to socialize, they don't get exercised as much.
5: Yeah. I hear suburbanization as one culprit. I want to talk about social media, perhaps, as another culprit in just a second. But just let me back up for a second, because Nick just eked out the answer. It just sort of slid out. I'm sure this brilliant audience heard it. I was trying to tee up this thing of who is the loneliest group in the country if it's not men. You heard Nick established earlier in this conversation that the truth is that in aggregate, men are not much lonelier than women. So all these articles about men being the loneliest group in America, not so much, not really true. Again, men are not much lonelier than women in the aggregate. But here is the group that's the most lonely. And if you were listening, you heard Nick again slide it out a moment ago. Across all these studies, I'm quoting now from the piece, across all these studies, there is one group that is drastically lonelier than everyone else. The people who are not getting their share of social connection in America are those who aren't getting their share of a lot of things in America, poor people. Those who struggle to afford essentials are also more likely to struggle with feelings of isolation. That does not surprise me. It did not surprise me when I read it. It made all the sense in the world that the group of Americans, that particular group that is more lonely than anybody else, happens to be poor people. So I asked Nick Kepler, did that revelation when you did the research in any way surprise you or startle you? It didn't for me, but what about you?
19: No, Yeah, I've been a health writer for a long time, and a few years ago, the Surgeon General under President Biden made a very loud pitch about loneliness as a health crisis, and almost every health problem in America disproportionately affects people of lower income, so this did not surprise me, no.
5: Yeah. So suburbanization, you mentioned a moment ago. When we come forward, I want to ask you what the other culprits are that have led to so much loneliness in this country across the board, but especially with regard to poor people. We'll talk about the poor people part, but also, again, for all the rest of us. My sense is that social media has some role to play here. We spend so much time by ourselves on our smart devices. We don't spend that time in communication with others. We don't spend that time socializing. So I am wondering to what extent, you know, Nick's research suggests that that's one of the reasons why so many of us are alone and perhaps lonely, because we spend so much time by ourselves playing with these machines. The piece, once again, is called America's Loneliness Trap. It is in Slate Magazine. The author of the piece, Nick Kepler, is our guest. More questions for him when we come forward on Tavis Smiley.
18: From the Merck Park with love, this is Tavis Smiley. Here comes
20: 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This is history in the making. The Chicago State Cougars are coming to WVON and Von TV.
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25: It's Cleopatra Draper.
26: I don't care what no immigrant think, no way. I mean, Stephen A. Smith is an immigrant, whether he's right or wrong. You know?
27: He an immigrant? 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
27: 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God damn it, I'm buckled up for a wild ride. 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
5: Tavis Smiley and journalist and editor Nick Kepler, a piece in Slate Magazine called America's Loneliness Trap. One group of people is more isolated than anybody else, and it's not men. Turns out that group is poor people. Makes sense when you think about it. Makes more sense when you read all the data points that Nick brings to bear in this piece in Slate. But Nick, you mentioned suburbanization a moment ago. Give us some sense of what and why, maybe a better way to phrase the question, poor people are lonelier than everybody else in this country.
19: Well, you can almost see how much income can buy an extra couple hours a day around people. I mean, there's one very interesting study that showed people making $25,000 a year or less spent about 6.5 hours alone per day. And those in the next income bracket, $25,000 to $50,000, got 90 minutes more with other people than the lowest income. And then people earning more than $100,000 were only spending like 3.5 hours alone per day. So you can almost see how money buys you time. I looked at a lot of reasons for this. Most of the answers I found came in three categories. The first is like the nature of jobs for low-income people. The second is the fact that socializing costs money. And the third is just the way that poverty impacts people psychologically. So with jobs, you know, now you have jobs like driving for Uber or Lyft where you have no coworkers. Increasingly, people are outsourcing jobs like cleaning and security to subcontractors. So the people cleaning an office building at night or guarding it during the day are sort of outsiders from their own workplace. Jobs like hospitality and food service have high turnover, so you're really not getting to know your coworkers. And then jobs like home health aide, which are rising, you know, you don't really work with anybody day to day there. So there's sort of an atomization of work for people at that income level. And, you know, people who have jobs that require a college degree, they often network. They're like encouraged to form connections with other people in the business. That's not as true for store clerks or people who clean for a living or people who do working class jobs. And then, like I said earlier, we have gotten rid of a lot of social connectors, like civic groups, like fewer people are attending church. All of these ways of socializing that don't cost that much. And how we socialize now is, do you want to go to a movie with me? We should get drinks sometimes. We could get brunch. Everything has a cost
5: to it. Yeah, no, I get it. If this is true, to what extent did this problem become, how can I put this, this problem of loneliness become more acute post COVID-19?
19: We're still trying to figure that out. Some of the most recent studies I saw were done before COVID, or they ignored COVID data because they figured that would be an outlier. My feeling just from talking to people is that it of course caused the problem to get worse. Like I said, people don't socialize and those muscles kind of go away. I talked to one guy who lives in Boston and works as a home health aide, and he was in his early 20s going to community college and still had his friends from high school when COVID hit. And then during COVID, there's just no reason to meet. He falls out of touch with people and his social life kind of collapses. So my guess is that's a pretty common story.
5: Yeah. No, I'm laughing. I'm still reflecting on your list of things that we can do that are low cost, that so many of us are not doing. You mentioned going to church, and I'm thinking I'm laughing. Church can be low cost or no cost, depending on who your pastor is. If you go to one of them prosperity gospel churches, that's a whole nother conversation. That was in my spirit. I just had to push that out. Depends on who your pastor is. Depends on what church you're going to, how much it costs you. But I digress on that. When we come forward, that question I did say I wanted to ask Nick, and I will, the role that social media has played in the loneliness issue in this country. 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
4: 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Now hear his spirited conversation on The Talk of Chicago. 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
5: We've been talking about America's loneliness trap in this half hour, and the one group of Americans that is more lonely than any other group, in part because they're more isolated. It's not men, in case you've just tuned in and would have guessed that. It turns out to be poor people. That is the group in America that is more lonely than any other group. And again, when you read the piece by Nick Kepler in Slate, all the data points make sense. I raised this issue earlier, Nick. Let me get to it right quick before I lose your top of the hour here. Is there any way in which social media is one of the culprits? We talked about suburbanization earlier. But what about social media feeding into our being alone, playing with our devices, and ultimately becoming lonely?
19: Sure. So multiple studies have shown that people who feel lonelier are using social media more, which is, I guess, a bit of a contradiction of terms. You may remember the old adage from science class, correlation does not equal causation. Mm-hmm. So kind of have to be careful around that. They might already be lonely, so they're checking Facebook more just because they want to feel some kind of connection. It is curious to me why this trend of loneliness that has been increasing since the 90s just continues to go straight up, despite social media changing so much and having such a deep impact in the 21st century. I don't know about you, but in my Facebook feed, you have to scroll pretty far before you see something from like a friend, like your cousin's vacation photos or... It's usually just ads or suggested posts. And I think social media has changed so much in the last 10 years. It's not so much of it is just serving you things you might like algorithmically instead of connecting you to people. Mm. Now, this deserves a little bit of nuance because I'm sure there are people in marginalized groups who found a community online and on social media. But for so many of us, I'm curious just why, even though social media is supposed to make us more connected, these trends of loneliness just continue.
5: Yep. I was just in a conversation the other day with somebody about this, Nick, and it used to be that every week when my phone would ping with data on the time I spent on my device that week, that I wouldn't pay attention to it. And now every week, like clockwork, I look forward to that ping, and I look forward to looking at the data of how much time I spent on my device in any particular week. I'm on my device a lot. Everything I do is on my device, like everybody else. I run my business from my device, et cetera, et cetera. I'm a talk show host. My device is always pinging with news alerts, et cetera, et cetera. So I'm on my device a lot. And yet I watch that number every week. I don't want it to climb any higher. I don't want to spend more time by myself on my device. I want to be with my friends. And at this point in my life, I said to somebody the other day, I don't need any new friends. I just want more time with the old ones. I don't need no more new friends. I just want to spend more time with the old ones as I advance in age. But I don't want to spend the rest of my life on my smart device or devices. And so I pay attention to that data alert every week of how much time I spent this week with my face in my phone. I digress on that for now. I look at it for a lot of reasons, not the least of which, as I said, is that I want to be in community and in communion with people I love and care about, and not so much on my phone. I digress. I don't want to end up being lonely in that regard. The piece is called America's Loneliness Trap. One group of people is more isolated than anybody else. It's not men. Turns out to be poor people. Read more about it at Slate. Nick, thanks for your well-researched article and for this conversation. Good to have you on, sir.
19: Well, thank you so much for having me.
5: My pleasure. More Tappy Smiley when we come forward.
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12: New York City Mayor Zahram Mamdani is unveiling a $4 billion plan to rebuild a key stretch of the Brooklyn-Queens Expressway.
13: Every year we don't do something about the BQE. It costs the city $160 million. But all we have to show for it is this.
12: The project will use a temporary roadway during construction, allowing repairs to move forward while minimizing traffic disruptions and extending the life of the aging highway. House Democratic leader Hakeem Jeffries and Trump advisor Jared Kushner are reportedly seeking common ground. According to reports, the two recently met in New York to discuss issues including housing, immigration, and the cost of living ahead of next year's midterm elections. And Target says it has pulled a Halloween costume from store shelves after complaints that it was offensive to black people. The retailer says it is reviewing how the item was approved and what changes are needed to prevent similar issues in the future. Get BIN News Now on demand 24/7 on the iHeartRadio app. Back to Terry McCready.
14: The Supreme Court allowing some parts of President Trump's executive order targeting mail-in voting to move ahead. Back in March, Trump voicing concerns over issues like voter ID and proof of citizenship.
15: The cheating on mail-in voting is legendary. It's horrible what's gone on.
14: Well, the order lifts the block from a lower court on many provisions, but the key provision

0: In the state's Republican Senate primary runoff, Trump has spent plenty of political capital supporting Graham, including a rally for her in the Palmetto State last week. The special Senate primary came after Graham's brother, Senator Lindsey Graham, died suddenly. Meanwhile, there's also a House special election in Georgia and a Senate and governor runoff in Oklahoma. As of yesterday, over 8,000 customers were still awaiting power restoration, most in the predominantly black Gary, Indiana. According to the Northern Indiana Public Service Company, black Mayor Eddie Melton says he spoke with President Trump and told him that resources were needed and asked him to sign an executive order. Melton says the president promised to do all he could. The mayor took aim at Northern Indiana Public Service Company, or NIPSCO, for failing to completely restore electricity to his city, posting on Facebook that 12 days is too long for families to be without power. Indiana Governor Mike Braun is calling for an investigation. A group of bodega owners is suing New York City Mayor Zoran Mamdani's administration over Mamdani's plan to put government-owned grocery stores in place in all five boroughs. Mayor Mamdani's reaction.
1: I continue to be fully confident in both the legality and the importance of our initiative to deliver five city-run grocery stores, one in each borough.
0: It's a multicultural business coalition filing lawsuits on behalf of a number of store owners. One lawsuit alleges Mamdani's plan to sell deep discounted food items would eliminate opportunity for minority businesses and small business at large. Another suit argues the city did not do a proper review. Stay informed, stay connected, and subscribe. Follow VIN News This Hour wherever you get your podcasts. I'm Terry McCready for the Black Information Network.
2: 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It's Tavis Smiley on Chicago's Essential Storyteller, WBON.

many of us love that song. We, of course, recalled in 1992 for The Bodyguard. Whitney Houston covered this track from Dolly Parton, released in 1974. I know you're asking, why is Tavis playing Dolly Parton? Because news has just broken that Dolly Parton has died at the age of 80. This country music icon announced earlier this year, you may recall, that she was canceling a Las Vegas show. She said at the time she was undergoing treatment for kidney stones and had been for several years. Her family has just announced that she has passed away at the age of 80 after a 60-year career. 60 years. During which she sold over 100 million records, won 11 Grammy Awards, making her, of course, one of the best-selling musical performers of all time, not just in country music, but of all time. She went on, of course, to become a star on the silver screen as well, gaining new audiences and critical acclaim for her acting in movies like 9 to 5. As I recall, she wrote and sang the theme song for that, Steel Magnolias, The Best of the Whorehouse in Texas. Again, just a long, long career. I will always remember her trademark wit. She once said, it costs a lot of money to look this cheap. That's Dolly Parton. It costs a lot of money to look this cheap. But again, a 60-year career, over 100 million records sold. She said in May, when she announced that she was canceling those shows in Las Vegas, she said, Lord, they dig more stones out of me a year than the rock quarry in Rockwood, Tennessee.

always that trademark humor. And she went on to say, though, that seriously, my immune system and my digestive system got all out of whack over the past couple, 3 years. And they're working real hard on rebuilding and strengthening those. And hopefully I'll be up to snuff again soon. That's what she said in May of this year. Now comes news today that Dolly Parton, this iconic country western star, has passed away at the age of 80. Nobody saw this news coming, I think, today. But there you have it. Sad news for you country western fans, that Dolly Parton, again, is now gone at the age of 80. We'll get to our guest when we come forward here in this final hour on Tavis Smiley.

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3: Yeah, one of the things that comes along with being a talk show host in this time of the day, in the time that I sit in this chair live every day, means that there's always breaking news that I end up having to be the guy to share it with you. Sometimes good news, sometimes bad news. That is not good news. To have to share with you that the iconic Dolly Parton passed away at the age of 80. I hated to be the one to share that with you, but what an amazing career Dolly Parton had. There's other news at this hour that I don't have time to get into, because I want to get to Wilbert Cooper here in a second here. I don't want to get to this, but it is breaking news as well. It won't surprise any of you, given how easily bruised his ego gets. But the Trump administration has just announced that it might demolish the Kennedy Center if a court blocks its renovations. Of course, all they care about is putting his name on the building once again. But they are literally threatening for the first time to demolish the Kennedy Center. Speaking of iconic institutions, iconic individuals like Dolly Parton and all the moments, the great moments, the historic moments that have taken place on that stage at the Kennedy Center, these fools, I mean the Trump administration, have suggested that they might demolish it if they don't get their way on the kind of renovations they want for this building, which essentially, again, centers around putting his name on it. But just this kind of petulance and pettiness and pejorative behavior just is beyond me. None of it surprises us, given who Donald Trump is. But anyway, there's more breaking news. So there's news about Dolly Parton, news about Donald Trump, again, suggesting they may demolish the Kennedy Center, just blow it up, implode it, if the court blocks what they want to do at the Kennedy Center. So there you have it. All right. Now, none of that is why I invited Wilbert Cooper on this program. He's a journalist and author of The New York Times and Time Magazine's Most Anticipated Book of Summer 2026. That's high cotton when the Times and Time Magazine both say that your text, your book, is the most anticipated of the summer. It's called The Black Shield, an American memoir of family and power. It tells the astonishing story, the arresting story of family, race, and the complex duality of what it means to be a black cop in this place called America. We had an author on the show earlier today whose book drops today, as does this book, Black Shield, is releasing today. So, again, we are blessed that this program often has authors whose books are coming out on the day that they appear on this program. I consider it a signal honor that people choose this platform the day their book actually publishes. And so we thank Wilbert Cooper for coming on this program. How are you, sir?
7: I'm doing great. It's so great to get to talk with you. You know, I grew up listening to you do your thing. My mom and my dad always played Tavis Smiley show back in the day. So it's super cool to be here and talk with you about my first book. It feels like a full circle moment.
3: It is super cool to have you on to talk about your first book on publication day. So let me just start by saying congratulations. I've done this, 23, 24 times in my career. I know what it was like. I know what it's like to do this. And I remember vividly the very first time my very first book came out. So I can only imagine you must be in a really good mood today to have finally gotten this thing out. Tell me, we'll get into the story in a second, but this audience knows I love the backstory. Tell me why it is and how it is that you came to have this subject matter to train your lens on this particular issue, this narrative, as your first book, Wilbert Cooper.
7: Yeah, you know, I mean, this is an issue that's always been close to me because I come from a family of black police officers. So there's three generations of black cops in my family who served in the city of Cleveland. But also, obviously, I'm a black man in America, so I've come to understand and know the kind of fraught position that we face when we're dealing with the carceral system and police. And so the tension between these two things is something that has always kind of been with me or in the background. I think it came more to the foreground during the Black Lives Matter era, uh-huh. And especially after the murder of George Floyd. You know, I'm a journalist, and when I started doing journalism, I did more lifestyle stuff. You know, I worked at Vice magazine, I interviewed Gucci Mane, ASAP Rocky, all this kind of stuff. You know, but when the real thing started happening, when Tamir Rice and Michael Brown and those things, you know, it demanded that I take a closer look at my own life, mm. and also the privileges and the benefits that policing has afforded me, and the role that policing plays in American life today. So it was really my upbringing, my background, and the times that we live in that forced me to tackle this topic.
3: Well, I'm glad you did. You've acquitted yourself quite nicely. And for the record, you can do all the above. You ain't got to be boxed in. You can talk to Gucci Mane and write The Black Shield. Obviously, you've done that. So I'm glad to know that you got a well-rounded view of the kind of work that you are capable of. And again, I'm glad you finally got around to doing this. We've heard these monikers more times than we can count, obviously. This notion of whether you're black first or whether you're blue first when you happen to be an African-American police officer, what comes first, your blackness or your blueness? But you called the book The Black Shield. The Black Shield. Tell me why.
7: Well, there's a lot of different reasons, but one of the chief reasons is that the Black Shield is a black policing organization that mm-hmm. exists within Cleveland. It's been around since the 1940s. Relatives in my family played a pivotal role in it during the 1960s. And it's really interesting because it sort of shifts and changes form throughout time, reflecting kind of the perspective of the black police officers of a particular era. So in the 60s, it had a lot of energy from the civil rights movement, and it really was advocating for changes in the police department to try to empower black officers so that they could make policing more equitable and better for black people. But in the 80s and 90s, it sort of had a different kind of perspective, and it seemed to be more focused on promotions and benefits solely for the officers inside the organization and not so concerned and connected with the experience of the black community. So a part of the reason why I titled it the Black Shield was I thought that that organization really captured this kind of cross-generational experience of black people, of after, you know, Great Migration, Jim Crow, 80s, 90s. I felt like it sort of was a link that could help me tell a bigger story about the class divides within black life, the different eras that black life has gone through in this country, and where we're at today.
3: When you said a moment ago, Wilbur Cooper, that there are privileges that policing in your family, generations of policing, have afforded you, unpack that for me.
7: Yeah, you know, I mean, policing is a very, it can be a very beneficial career, especially if you're coming out of the context of Jim Crow. You know, my great uncle, Lloyd Scott became a police officer in 1950, you know, and so at that time, this was a job that, had steady pay. It had the kind of, rules and regulations within it that are a little bit different than private industries. You know, it's a little bit harder to discriminate explicitly in the police department at that time versus some of the other. They still discriminated a lot, but there's a less explicit kind of discrimination that you can find in the police department compared to other employment opportunities. And it affords you the protection of the carceral system, you know? So it kind of, if you look around, and this is something that, you know, my father did in the 1970s, and, you know, my great uncles did in the 1950s. If you look around at your neighborhood and everybody's getting run off corners and everybody's getting, handcuffs put on them and going away, you know what I'm saying, by this group of people, one calculation could be made. You know what? I'm going to join the group of people that's not going to jail, but is putting people in jail. You know, it's a way to sort of stay out the way, as we kind of like to say, or stay out of trouble. And protect yourself. And even though I wasn't a police officer, I've definitely benefited from that kind of protection. And the money really is part of the reason why I'm talking with you here today. You know, I paid for my education, paid for my safety. So it's played an incredible, enormous role in my life.
3: Yep. As you well know, black cop can certainly seem like a contradiction in terms. Tell me more about the way that the generations of your family didn't quite see it that way.
7: Yeah, I think what is interesting about the book and what I try to do with the book is I try to show lots of different characters, lots of different types of people, many of them in my family, but then also black officers outside my family who are part of that organization I described called the Black Shield, and then some other officers around the country throughout history, and show how all these type of different individuals might have different reasons or inspirations to come into policing. And I think that element of it really exemplifies kind of the diversity of how people come in. And the book also tries to represent and show what happens to those people and how those actions may get boiled down to some of the same familiar results. But the duality, I think, is a big part of their experience, because you can have intentions, you can have ideas, you can have an identity. But when you walk into the police department and you put on that badge, it has its own intentions and its own identity, and you have to wrestle with who you are versus what the institution is pushing you or guiding you to do.
3: Yep. To that point, and I'm working my way straight into the story. It's called The Black Shield, an American memoir of family and power. Just trying to set a frame here before we get inside the text more expressly. To the point you just made now, when your family saw the video, as we all did, of Tyre Nichols in Memphis being beaten and being murdered by those black cops. Take me inside your family conversations. What were your family members saying? How are they processing this moment? Clearly, this ain't the first time this happened, but it was there for all of us to witness, for us to see. And I'm curious as to how the Cooper family was conversing, talking about that particular issue.
7: Yeah, I mean, they were horrified, mortified, disgusted. You know, I think that's also the interesting thing about black police officers is that many black cops try to comport themselves, live up to the values of the Constitution and also the values of our country. But what can be the challenge is that when you're inside of an institution, it can still guide you down different pathways. And one of those is by the rewards and the way it benefits people. You know, with the Tyre Nichols situation, the officers who were involved were part of a specific group that had really different directives and different goals that in a lot of ways cultivated that kind of behavior and culture. And what can happen, particularly to cops when they're young, is if they start out in the job and they don't have a sense of identity yet because maybe they haven't lived through a lot of stuff, they can unquestionably take on different attitudes and different behaviors and fall into a trap before they recognize and get a sense of who they are. And I saw that a lot in my reporting and also conversations with my parents where, you know, different points in people's career, you have a sort of wake up moment about how you want to comport yourself and how you want to do things. And unfortunately, in the Tyre Nichols situation, like that was one that was completely out of control. And my parents were just disgusted and mortified by it.
3: Yeah,
7: for sure.
3: Every day you wake up as a kid, you see your parents put on their those blue uniforms. They holster their weapons. They put on the cap, the badge. They walk out the door. I guess they're dropping you off at school. However that works, you're catching the school bus. But you see your parents put on this uniform every single day. Did you ever process how that uniform? Trying to find the right word here. Sort of transform them. Put another way, who did you imagine? What did you imagine them to be when they walked out of the house every day wearing that uniform? Put another way, who did they become on the other side of that door when they walked out with that uniform on? Does that make sense as a question?
7: Oh, absolutely, it makes sense. I mean, that question that you asked me is the heart of the book. You know, it's trying to understand and get closer to who they are, particularly who they were when they were out there and how that shaped their life. Because that other world that they're a part of, that other fraternity, that other group that they are aligned with, it has had an impact on me. And there is blurred lines, you know what I'm saying? But I think as a child, you know, you can see things, but they don't necessarily, you don't have the language or the words to know what you're seeing. And so it's only later when you look back that you can kind of put words to it or understand what it is. But yeah, it's an interesting experience to, you know, know your parents and have your parents be a particular way, and they can be that certain way with you.
3: Yeah.
7: But then there's this whole other side to them. And, you know, it comes out sometimes, the policing side. You know, you mentioned like the Tyre Nichols situation. Mm-hmm. Anytime there's a notable shooting that takes place, it could be one that has like racial connotations. It could be anything. My parents will analyze it and break it down meticulously. You know, from their experiences with use of force and working on the department. So there's all these kind of things that sort of bleed out that it's like now I kind of understand.
3: This is your conversation, not mine. But let me just say to you that there are members of my family, my father principally, but members of my family who have served in the military. I say this respectfully because I know these persons up close, and I saw what they did. There's a reason Tavis did not go into the military. You see where I'm going here. You're in a family of three generations of black cops, but Wilbert L. Cooper didn't go in that direction. Tell me why.
7: Yeah, I mean, you know, it's like Jay-Z said in a weird way. You know, he said, "I did that, so you wouldn't have to do that." You know what I mean? Uh-huh. Like it's. I think, you know, everybody in my family, they all have different individual reasons for why they became a police officer. But I think to your question, maybe my dad is probably the most interesting because the way he often frames it is he saw himself as kind of a mercenary. You know, we talked about this earlier, like this idea of like, how can I get money and power and protection to have a semblance of American citizenship. Mm. You know, that's pretty much his calculation in the late 1970s when he's becomes a police officer. And I think my dad, in another realm or another world, I mean, he would be the one talking to you today, because yeah. my dad is someone who loves avant-garde film. He loves, you know, Kira Kurosawa. He loves David Lynch. My dad reads the classics. My dad is a rock and roll and jazz and hip hop fan. He identifies with anti-authoritarian art and thinkers. But, you know, in his own life, in the choices and decisions he had to make, he felt, at least, this was the most viable path forward.
11: Hold that thought about that viable path forward. I got to hear more about your daddy, man, because the way you described him, I'm not seeing cop in there, but I want to understand it. His dad is a retired cop. His mom is a retired cop. His sister was a Cleveland cop. On his mother's side, there's been a Cleveland cop in this family since 1950, and we're talking about a black family. The book is called The Black Shield, An American Memoir of Family and Power. Its author, Wilbur Dale Cooper, joins us on publication day. More when we come forward on Tavis Smythe.
12: This is getting good.
13: Yeah, man.
12: Tavis Smythe continues when we come forward.
14: Good evening, Chicago. I'm Logan Page, and here's happening in your local and national news. Gary, Indiana Mayor Eddie Melton joined WVON's Matt McGill to discuss the city's ongoing power outage, which has left thousands without electricity for nearly 2 weeks. He also addressed his most recent conversation with President Donald Trump, saying Trump's team followed up and is taking the situation very seriously.
15: Right now, we've been pressing the White House to approve the federal designation and release federal funding so it can help people get back to normal. President was definitely understanding of the situation. He wanted to know more, because this is not just a Gary tragedy. It's a Northwest Indiana tragedy. So many other folks are still without power in other pockets of the communities throughout the region. But also Central Indiana is dealing with flooding right now. So it's important that he understands the magnitude of it not just being Gary, so that can ensure that those resources will flow, so we can start seeing the boots on the ground in terms of dollars flowing.
14: Melton said he hopes the city will be reimbursed by the federal government for cleanup costs, noting that Gary had to handle the debris cleanup itself. In other news, NIPSCO says power has been fully restored following the August 11th derecho that caused widespread outages across northwest Indiana. The storm affected about 374,500 customers, making it the largest outage event in NIPSCO's history. In other news, Chicago business leaders are proposing a plan that will help Chicago's commuter travel from downtown to O'Hare Airport faster. The proposal calls for creating a 15-minute train connection between O'Hare's Terminal 2 and the old post office in the Loop. Supporters of the planned O'Hare Flyer would be a half hour quicker than the CTA's Blue Line service. The group behind the project hopes to get it running within the next 5 years. It will be a private effort and won't require government funding. In other news, former Bears wide receiver Allen Robinson has officially retired from the NFL. He last played 2 years ago with the Detroit Lions after signing with the Bears as a free agent before the 2018 season. Robinson led the Bears with 754 receiving yards in 2018, followed by 1,147 and 1,250 yards over the next two seasons. He also played for the Jaguars, Rams, Steelers, and Lions, and made the Pro Bowl during his second season with Jacksonville. And President Trump says tariffs on Canadian cars, trucks, and auto parts will increase to 50% starting January 1st, 2027, after trade talks broke down. Canada also announced tariffs of up to 50%, more than 700 U.S. goods beginning September 8th. Canada will double tariffs on U.S. steel and aluminum to 50%, matching the U.S. rate. Trump says Canada has been ripping off the United States for years. I'm Logan Page, and that's what's happening in your news now on WVON 1690 AM.
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11: Tavis Smiley and Wilbert L. Cooper. The book is called The Black Shield, an American memoir of family and power. I mentioned the top of this conversation 36 minutes ago, in case you weren't listening, that both the New York Times and Time Magazine list this book as one of the most anticipated books of the summer. As I said, that's high cotton, and he does not disappoint, I can assure you. It's an arresting read on a number of different levels. But there's a lot in this about family and race and the complex duality of what it means to be a black cop in a black community. His family, three generations. Cops in Cleveland. It's our great honor to have Wilbert L. Cooper on this program today, because the book drops today. And so we thank again Wilbert Cooper for putting us on his list of interviews on day one. So you were talking a moment ago about your father and giving us a greater sense of a deeper sense of who he is. Continue telling about your dad. I'm trying to juxtapose all the things you were saying about him and how he ends up being a cop. But please continue.
7: Yeah, I mean, my dad tells me this story, you know, sort of looking around at a lot of his peers. You know, he had a friend who did a botched robbery at a Burger King. He had other friends who fell victim to drugs. And so kind of growing up in that environment, the police aspect of it all made sense. And I think it's a similar thing to why some young men and women decide to join the military. Mm-hmm. You know, they mm-hmm. sort of see it as an answer, see it as a solution and a way to get the basic things that they need that are at top of mind. But my dad is a really interesting and sort of complicated person, and a big part of the book is trying to get inside and get closer to him and try to find my way through these kind of like this duality in his own personality to get closer to who he really is. And that's the journey the book goes on.
11: Yeah. Tell me more then. You mentioned your dad. Tell me about your mother and your sister, who also are part of this Cooper family police tradition. Tell me about your mom and your sister, because it's one thing for males to choose to be cops. It's a male dominated career, no question about that. But when women fall in, particularly when black women fall in, it's a whole different kind of conversation. So tell me about your mother and your sister and those personalities and those choices and decisions.
7: Yeah, my mom is super interesting because she comes into policing in the 70s at a really pivotal time in the transition of policing in the city of Cleveland and also across the country. In Cleveland, before my mom joined, they had a segregated women's bureau just for women that was more focused on kind of social work oriented type of policing. And after a lawsuit was filed by a black woman that was sort of against the Women's Bureau because it limited the employment opportunities of women because it was a segregated unit. My mom was part of the first class of women who came in, who trained and went through the academy like men and were able to serve in any part of the police department, you know, patrol, homicide, what have you. And my mom was really driven to become a police officer because she came from a history of sexual abuse and domestic violence. And so the job for her really represented an escape and also a way to sort of set things right, you know, to be in a position where you can make a difference in the lives of people who maybe suffered some of the things that she was going through. So it's a very sort of altruistic thing that drove her, and also a really great sense of self-preservation, because the job literally gave her the foundation economically to be able to leave her first marriage and ultimately meet my dad when they were in the zone car together years later. So.
11: Mm-hmm. And your sister?
7: My sister, you know, she retired in 2017. So she retired around the Black Lives Matter era. And, you know, my sister, in a lot of ways, followed in the pathway of my mom. But the job had transitioned and changed and evolved a great deal when she came in. Mm-hmm. My sister is a queer woman. So, you know, that comes with its own different sort of challenges and things that you face. Even in this current era of enlightenment or so-called enlightenment, you know, mm-hmm. I think my sister had a really unique experience within the police department.
11: Mm-hmm. What is it like? And again, these stories are told inside the book. I'm just trying to do justice to the book in the few moments I have with you. But what is it like being in a family that is dominated, a black family that's dominated by police officers?
7: I mean, it's funny because sometimes, you know, you have to question if someone's doing a good cop, bad cop on you. You know what I mean? Or like doing some kind of, you know, some kind of trickery to get you to confess to something. And also, I mean, you have to be, especially when you're teenager, you have to be on your toes because they know the signs. You know what I'm saying? They know the things that can kind of give you away and get you in trouble. So that's one thing. I think also, too, which is really core to the book, is that I think my parents were actually more concerned about police than the average black parent, which I think is really interesting. Like, obviously, there's the dialogue around the talk, right? The conversation that most black families have in America, where we, you know, tell our children how to behave and how to act when they are stopped or pulled over. I think that talk was so much more intense for me, particularly because it came from a sense of knowing. My parents were familiar and understood and had seen the scores and scores of young black men and women pulled into the carceral system. And it put within them a great sense of fear about me falling into that same pathway. So their relation to policing did not make them, you know, look at policing with rose-colored glasses. If anything, it made them much more distrustful, fearful. And I think that fear of what can happen to you in America is part of the reason why I had somewhat of isolated kind of childhood experience. The more they learned through the work that they did, the more and more my family sort of is pulled in a direction kind of away in a lot of ways from the black community. So I spent most of my youth growing up on the west side of Cleveland, predominantly white neighborhood, a place where you could almost say the police are defunded. You know, it's a different kind of policing environment than the one that my parents grew up in. Mm-hmm. And that's particularly because of their understanding and knowing.
11: Yep. You're onto something now here. So let me try to frame this question the right way. You can't invade an institution as your family did back starting in the 50s. For every generation, this black family, without shaping the system as a black cop, but also being shaped by the system. Talk to me about the latter part, the ways in which your mom, your dad, your family, this black family is or has been shaped by the policing system that they found themselves on the inside of.
7: Absolutely. I think, you know, it causes a tremendous amount of trauma and sort of dissonance. I think a lot of times being a police officer, my parents would say this, a lot of it's just waiting around and sitting and waiting for something to happen. But that sort of sitting around waiting for something to happen can be incredibly stressful. So one of the things in the book is it opens up with a funeral. Mm-hmm. There's a numerous amount of funerals that happen throughout the book. Death is a big theme in the book, and you can see the weight and the toll that this job has had on the lives of the people who lived it. They oftentimes will make it to retirement, but then they don't live that much longer afterwards. Mm-hmm. You know what I mean? Because of the kind of stress. And that stress isn't just dealing with the people on the street. The stress comes from being on the job and being a minority in a hostile environment. And I think that also just kind of weighed on my parents, and it shaped my childhood in many ways, because I think the demand to keep working also is there too. And so as much as my parents were trying to provide for me, they were also away because they're working. They're working part-time, they're working, you know, overtime, they're doing everything they can to get that American dream. Mm-hmm. And that also has kind of an impact and a shape on the way that we relate. And that's a big part of why this book is about trying to build a bridge back to them, you know, to make up for some of that lost time, to make up for some of that isolation and alienation, and get a closeness that maybe was lost.
11: Yeah. Make no mistake about it. I've been black my whole life, as our guest Wilbert Eric Cooper. I assume he's been black his whole life. And when you've been black your whole life, you know something about the stress that comes along with being black in America. Just full stop. We all know that there are stressors that we experience unlike any other community in this country just because of the melanin in our skin. We're already stressed as it is. And then you put on top of that the stress, I assume, that both his mama and his daddy bring home every day from being cops. We'll talk about that stress factor when we come forward on Tavis Smiley.
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1: It's Cleopatra Draper.
20: I don't care what no immigrant think, no way. I mean, Stephen A. Smith is an immigrant, whether he's right or wrong. You know?
21: He an immigrant? 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
21: what makes him an immigrant? 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God damn it, I'm buckled up for a wild ride. But what I will not do is entertain foolishness on a Tuesday, Wednesday, Thursday, Friday, Saturday, Sunday, and back to Monday. I'm too intelligent for that.
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0: Sometimes he fails at fitting in, but we're okay with that. You're inside the Tavis Smiley Show.
11: You are indeed. Our guest is Wilbert L. Cooper. His book drops today. It's called The Black Shield, an American memoir of family and power. Multiple generations of black cops in his family, and he's done an amazing job unearthing what all of that means. One of the things you mentioned a moment ago, my time is getting tight. I want to get to this issue of stress. It's enough for black families just to navigate the stress we have to deal with every day because of who we are and because of where we live. And now you got a mom and a dad who are both officers bringing home, I suspect, some of that stress every day. Were you, as a child, acutely aware of that?
7: I wasn't. You know, and I think it's only looking back now that I can kind of get a better understanding of what was going on. One of the key things that happens in the book is that I learn and investigate a shooting that my dad was involved in.
11: Mm-hmm.
7: And I sort of juxtapose the reality of the shooting that he was involved in, because it involved a drug dealer who had been driving around in a car with his child. I juxtapose that to my own upbringing, my life as a child at that time.
11: Mm.
7: And I talk about the Christmas and the items that were bought for me, you know, Timberland boots, Jay-Z's The Blueprint, you know, Rockaware parka. So I, at that time I was sort of showered with gifts, but also my dad wasn't maybe emotionally present. You know what I mean? But I didn't know anything else, because he's dealing with a very contentious and controversial thing in his work life. And so those are really the things that I try to explore in the book.
11: Mm-hmm. When, where, and how did you, as the son of these cops, come to wrestle with, to reckon with, to make sense of your parents and your family members being a part of an institution that slavery begat?
7: Absolutely. I mean, it's an ongoing sort of conversation and dialogue. I think what's really interesting is my dad, because of the kind of intellectual and artistic interests and things that he has, I think he's well aware of the history, that there's a deep connection between the slave patrols and the New Orleans City Guard of during slavery times in the South and what policing is today. My mom has a different perspective that is more about policing being a kind of eternal and, you know, generally human thing that you find in every culture and every situation.
11: Mm.
7: But for me, I think the important part about this connection to slavery times up until today is, one, the sort of resilience of these institutions, like how they can change shape and change form and change individuals with inside them and still have some of the same outcomes. So I think that's an important lesson to take away from policing, that sort of separates it from the individuals that go into it. And that's one of the key things that has jumped out to me as I've sort of engaged with this history. But the conversation around it is one that continues with my family, because I think my mom is of the sense that there is an essential good that policing can provide at its, you know, at its most base and focused aspect, where I think my dad understands that policing is maybe a force that is aligned with a lot of the oppressive elements in our society, but he wants to be on the side of the one whose family isn't getting oppressed. You know, at the end of the day, despite his political beliefs and his ideas, he wants his family to be taken care of, and he wants to be taken care of.
11: Yeah.
7: And he's always going to make that choice.
11: Here's my quick exit question for Wilbert R. Cooper. The book is called The Black Shield, an American memoir of family and power. As I said, one of the most anticipated books of the summer. So says the New York Times. So says Time Magazine. So says Tavis Smiley. The New York Times and Time are right. It's quite a polemic, a wonderful piece of work here. My exit question very quickly is simply this. What do you hope readers are going to take away from the story of your family?
7: I hope that people get inspired. This book shows a lot of different types of people inside the police department, outside the police department, trying to do different things to push the institution in different ways, or to abolish the institution or change the institution. And oftentimes, many of these things are not successful. They don't totally change it. But the fact that people are attempting And also putting their livelihoods and everything that they hold dear on the line to make a difference. I hope that people walk away with that and try to activate that in their own lives and their own professions. There's an opportunity for us to move things forward. And I want people to take that away from this book.
11: Everybody's talking about it. I'm glad he talked to us first on Pub Day. The book is called The Black Shield, an American memoir of family and power. Its author, Wilbert L. Cooper, has been our guest for this hour. I'm delighted in talking to you, Wilbert. Please give my regards to your family and thank you for putting us on your list today.
7: Thank you so much for having me. They're going to be ecstatic when I play them this
11: interview. So thank you very much. Deeply appreciate it. No more ecstatic than I am having you on this program, my friend. All the best to you. When we come forward in our remaining moments, a short tribute to Dolly Parton. We started this hour with the sad news that she's passed away after a 60-year career at the age of 80. We all know the big hit that Whitney Houston covered in 1992, I think, for The Bodyguard. Dolly Parton put this song out, I Will Always Love You, in 1974. Her initial version, her version was amazing. Whitney's version was just as amazing.
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25: I'd like an estimate to install a sprinkler system in the forest.
24: Okay, your property's on forest land?
25: Oh, no, it is the forest.
24: I don't follow.
25: Well, I'm calling around for estimates to install sprinklers throughout our forests.
24: What?
25: Let me explain. We're a grassroots group looking for funding to combat people's recklessness with fire in the forest. We can't get funding if we don't have an estimate, so, you know.
24: Are you serious?
25: Yeah. We're calling it the National Sprinkler System. Isn't that great?
24: You want to know how much a sprinkler system would run you for the forest?
25: Uh-huh.
24: That doesn't even make sense, sir.
25: Oh, no. Oh, you know what? You're right. Maybe we should just map out Olympic National Forest first.
24: Is this a joke?
25: No. Imagine being able to flip a switch and put a fire out.
24: Flip a switch. You know how much land you're talking about?
25: I know. It seems big, Joe.
24: It seems big.
25: Well, they built that pipeline thing. That's pretty big.
24: No. I'm sorry. I can't help.
25: Wait, Joe.
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11: I close this hour where we began with the sad news of the passing of the country western star Dolly Parton's transition today at the age of 80 after a 60-year career in which she sold over 100 million albums, won 11 Grammy Awards. But beyond the music, just an all-around amazing person, we are told. We talked about Whitney Houston, of course, covering her big hit, I Will Always Love You. But it wasn't just Whitney, Beyonce. When Beyonce moved into country music with Cowboy Carter, Dolly Parton offered immediate high-profile institutional validation. Parton gave her personal blessing to Beyonce, adapting her song Jolene, contributed an exclusive spoken word interlude, Dolly P, to the record, and publicly defended Beyonce's place in the country genre against conservative pushback. That's who she was. She defended Beyonce against that conservative pushback when Beyonce entered into the country western frame. But it wasn't just Beyonce. She stood up for Black Lives Matter. I'm going to close with Dolly Parton in her own words before I do that. Thank you for listening to the program today. We're back here tomorrow, Lord willing, to do it all over again. Until tomorrow, and as always, keep the faith.
27: I think that everybody needs to express themselves however they feel they have to. I'm not out, you know, I'm not out here to tell you what to do. I don't want you to tell me what to do. I do understand people having to make themselves known and felt and seen. And, of course, Black Lives Matter. Do we think our little white is the only ones that matter? No.

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2: New York City Mayor's Aram Mamdani is unveiling a $4 billion plan to rebuild a key stretch of the Brooklyn Queens Expressway.
3: Every year we don't do something about the BQE. It costs the city $160 million. But all we have to show for it is this.
2: The project will use a temporary roadway during construction, allowing repairs to move forward while minimizing traffic disruptions and extending the life of the aging highway. House Democratic leader Hakeem Jeffries and Trump advisor Jared Kushner are reportedly seeking common ground. According to reports, the two recently met in New York to discuss issues including housing, immigration, and the cost of living ahead of next year's midterm elections. And Target says it has pulled a Halloween costume from store shelves after complaints that it was offensive to black people. The retailer says it is reviewing how the item was approved and what changes are needed to prevent similar issues in the future. Get BIN News now on demand 24/7 on the iHeartRadio app. Back to Terry McCready.
4: The Supreme Court allowing some parts of President Trump's executive order targeting mail-in voting to move ahead. Back in March, Trump voicing concerns over issues like voter ID and proof of citizenship.
5: The cheating on mail-in voting is legendary. It's horrible what's gone on.
4: Well, the order lifts the block from a lower court on many provisions, but the key provision giving the Postal Service oversight of mail-in voting remains on hold while a lower court battle plays out. The executive order directs agencies to compile a list of confirmed U.S. citizens eligible to vote in each state. The Postal Service would then oversee mail-in voting by establishing uniform standards for the ballots. Three states are holding primary elections today. All eyes are on South Carolina. That's where President Trump-backed Republican Senator Darlene Graham is facing Congressman Ralph Norman in the state's Republican Senate primary runoff. Trump has spent plenty of political capital supporting Graham, including a rally for her in the Palmetto State last week. The special Senate primary came after Graham's brother, Senator Lindsey Graham, died suddenly. Meanwhile, there's also a House special election in Georgia and a Senate and governor runoff in Oklahoma. As of yesterday, over 8,000 customers were still awaiting power restoration, most in the predominantly black Gary, Indiana. According to the Northern Indiana Public Service Company, black mayor Eddie Melton says he spoke with President Trump and told him that resources were needed and asked him to sign an executive order. Melton says the president promised to do all he could. The mayor took aim at Northern Indiana Public Service Company, or NIPSCO, for failing to completely restore electricity to his city, posting on Facebook that 12 days is too long for families to be without power. Indiana Governor Mike Braun is calling for an investigation. A group of bodega owners is suing New York City Mayor Aram Mamdani's administration over Mamdani's plan to put government-owned grocery stores in place in all five boroughs. Mayor Mamdani's reaction.
6: I continue to be fully confident in both the legality and the importance of

0: Nation Network. Chicago, you know the song, Say My Name, Survivor, Independent Women, Bills, Bills, Bills. But before the global stages, the awards, and millions of records being sold, there was a vision. And behind that vision was Matthew Knowles, the legendary manager who helped transform a group of young women from Houston into one of the most successful female groups of all time. Now, Matthew Knowles takes you inside the extraordinary journey, delivering a fusion of storytelling and classical music for a musical experience you don't want to miss. 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
15: 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No phone calls will be taken.
4: an audit saying that the city in taking care of the migrants who arrived here, there were no cases of improper spending or overspending. Do you hope that the people of Chicago sort of give you credit for handling that crisis, or do you think it's too

0: late for people of Chicago to reevaluate how they think the city of Chicago did during that time.
1: I'm just going to name something. I understand the frustration that black people felt during that mission. I do. Here's what I understand. We don't ask for much. We don't. We just don't want our schools to close. We want opportunities, good paying jobs. And so when people elected me, I made a commitment to respond to the most vulnerable. And that I met with this crisis. It's no one's fault here in Chicago. And I think for black Chicago in particular, it kind of felt a way that government was able to turn on resource in a moment's notice, and our communities have been starved for decades. And I tried desperately to live in my values, even though it cost me politically. It did cost me. There was misreporting, quite frankly, about what was being spent. There wasn't a healthy balance of how we got here. Remember, the state of Illinois was funding to put migrants in hotels, and they stopped doing it. It got to be too expensive. And then by the time the previous administration was transitioning out, without the state paying to house these individuals in hotels, they just started dropping them off at police stations. I mean, my God. When I was sworn in, my first day on the job was literally at a police district where I'm stepping over human beings because they're just laying on the floor. And then you had a political climate that used that crisis to create division within black communities. And they did it on purpose. And you know what hurts the most? They were successful. Now, I saw it. I saw it for what it was worth. But for too many families, it's like, man, you know, we want a mayor that's going to focus, you know, his attention on our needs, which I did. I never stopped focusing, right? Over $2 billion on the west side, $2.6 billion on the south side. But at the time, the only thing that was being covered was how much are you spending? What are you doing? It's almost as if nothing else was going on at that time. But if that's the only thing as a Chicagoan, especially as a black Chicagoan, if that's the only coverage that you are experiencing, then you would think that that's the only thing that I was doing. It's not true, right? Clearly, there's evidence that we've been doing some work outside of that mission. Now, the final thing that I'll say is I don't regret it. I don't. It was the right thing to do. What we knew then is what's manifesting now. That extreme right-wing ideology would force this crisis to cause doubt within blue cities, to suppress votes, to move an agenda that, quite frankly, is harming our people. Defunding our public institutions, firing black women, increasing the budget for ICE, taking away resources for violence prevention. All of that was orchestrated during that particular moment so that the Trump administration can have its way the way it's having its way right now. I saw through it, though, and I made a commitment that we responded to the world while also reconciling with the very people who have been damaged by decades of disinvestment. So yes, in short, I'm hopeful. That's the perspective that I bring, and I'm humbled that the work that I did has been validated. In the meantime, I'm going to continue to make my case to build the safest, most affordable big city in America.
2: And we are back. 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The time is 9:16, and I'm coming with a special message. Of course, we're up on Facebook. Be sure to like the WVON page. Interact with me. I'll be sure to talk back with you. If you would like to keep up with me exclusively, be sure to follow me across all social media platforms at Follow Cleopatra and like and subscribe to my YouTube channel. Now listen, you heard that dope, brother. I have the 57th mayor of the city of Chicago, the greatest freaking city in the world, according to my mayor, your mayor. Mayor Brandon Johnson is live in the studio with me right here at the WVON headquarters. How are you?
3: I'm doing well. Thank you, Cleopatra. How are you doing?
2: I'm on fire.
3: You look
2: know?
3: Amazing, too,
2: Thank
3: by
2: you.
3: The way.
2: I appreciate it. Baby, 9 months, I'm taking all the compliments. I ain't turning down nothing but my collar. So listen, we done survived the Bud Billiken. And here it is. You are surviving your administration. And I decided to play a tribute to you with your own voice. And I think I heard you say, man, I don't even recall all of that. And I still meant all of that. Give us your reflection of what you had to say to the world, because I think sometimes we forget how powerful the microphone and the camera is. You spoke to the world. And I thought that that was so sincere, but I want to hear from you and your reflection in that moment of what you had to say.
3: Well, first of all, again, thank you, Cleopatra. And Bud Billiken Parade was amazing.
2: Wasn't it, though?
3: Yeah, we really showed out on Saturday. And my knees are still impacted by all of the running and walking we did.
2: I couldn't get out the bed Sunday. Yeah. I'm going to be honest.
3: But it was great. And so as we prepare to go back to school, just, you know, special shout out to all of the parents that are preparing our children. You know, I dropped my son off to Eastern Illinois last week.
2: Right on. Yeah, okay. So he really following all of my pathways from a Bronco to a Panther.
3: To Panther. Yeah,
2: Right on. Yep.
3: And then, of course, my middle child, Ethan, he's headed to Kenwood. So he'll be a Bronco as well.
2: That's the only way it could be.
3: And then baby girls in seventh grade. But I mean, and to all of the teachers as well, as they prepare to go back to school as well, you know, we have to continue to work to fully fund our schools once and for all. But I think in that moment, you know, Cleopatra, you know, the question was asked around just the validation around the mission, right? Because there was a great deal of consternation around that mission. This was a international crisis of global population shift. And it was the mission that I inherited, right? Literally on my first day of the job, you know, I'm stepping over bodies that were laying on floors in police districts, anywhere and everywhere the previous administration could place them. That's where they were. And then, of course, you know, the state of Illinois, which was providing food stamps, the state of Illinois was providing housing and shelter, the state of Illinois was providing housing. All of that was being done by the state of Illinois. And when the state of Illinois decided not to do that, the previous administration, I think everybody just kind of threw up their hands and then
2: left you holding that back. See, I can say the quiet parts out loud because outside in these streets, I was fighting. Like, Mayor Johnson does not have the authorization to ignite food stamps, supplemental nutritional assistance program is delegated from the state by the federal government.
3: That's right. That's not what Chicago does.
2: No.
3: And so I had two choices, right? I could just wave the white flag because that's what Republicans wanted us to do, right? Because they refused, Republicans at the time, if you remember, they refused to actually implement comprehensive immigration reform policy that would have worked to mitigate, you know, the challenges that we're experiencing at the border. Not enough border patrol, not enough judges to help expedite, you know, paperwork, particularly those who were seeking refuge. And, you know, I had two choices. I could wave the white flag and surrender to white supremacy, or we can do what we do well. Respond to crisis and actually demonstrate leadership here. The governor of Texas spent over $200 million to send migrants around the country. Of taxpayer dollars, he spent $200 million.
2: I will something else. See, I can say the things my mayor can't right. say. When you talk about Governor Abbott, you know, he is a very interesting human being, classified as such. He breathes air and there's a pulse, right? But is there a heart? And one thing I heard was a man that was emotional and compassionate about the elephant in the room. And that's why I played the tape. Because if this is the tipping spear that will not permit you to serve in a second term, you know, you stood 10 toes down and doing the right thing.
3: Well,
2: is that the rebuke? And that's what I want to talk about, because here it is. In hindsight, you sat across from other mayors before the country on the Capitol to discuss the migrant crisis from an affordability standpoint and a fiscal responsibility. And you were dwarfed compared to like a New York and so on and so forth. And you just went through a fiscal analysis and audit that showed that not only were you responsible, but you really didn't delegate much to the crisis, and you can chew gum and walk at the same time. You were handling Chicago and the crisis. So I want to let you speak to
3: that. Yeah. No, thank you for that. And that's really what the article laid out, that there wasn't just this inordinate amount of dollars that were just spent on this mission. Again, the city of Chicago, I did not give a single dollar, dime, cent to an individual migrant, right? In fact, here are the two things that the city of Chicago did. We made sure that they had food to eat, of which we hired black businesses to do it.
2: Yeah, I know a few. Yes.
3: Right. And
2: yes.
3: We can name them. I mean, listen, 14 yes. Parish, Raquel, she does an amazing job. She got $14 million. Her business thrived as a result of it. You know, Tory Barrett, he stepped up. Chris Harris, they stepped up. Millions of dollars to provide care. So we supported black businesses to feed individuals who were sleeping on floors. And then the second thing that we did, we made sure that they had at least somewhere to sleep, right? Yeah. We didn't give them housing. It wasn't permanent housing. It was shelter, right? And the individuals that actually provided the care, over 55% of those who provided that care were Chicagoans. That wasn't the case when I was mayor, when I was sworn in. Initially, that care was being provided by about 70-75% of people outside of the city of Chicago. So I renegotiated the contract, cut costs, and then hired our people to feed and provide shelter for these individuals. The third thing that we did was, and it doesn't get discussed, there was no answer around the country how to prevent the buses from coming. Right. Because sanctuary has very little to do with immigration. In fact, it has nothing to do with immigration in the sense of welcoming people to the city. Right. That's
2: and
3: the name of the ordinance.
2: To be clear, guys, I want us to understand the dog whistle when we hear sanctuary city, because we had already been declared a sanctuary state. But under the administration of Harold Washington,
3: right,
2: we've been a sanctuary city
3: for 40,
2: before I was living.
3: That's right. 40 plus years. Right. And all it required was is that local law enforcement would not dub as federal ICE agents. And that goes back to Mayor Harold Washington days through something that I would ask WVON listeners to do some research around. It was called Operation Taxicab, where the Tom Homan of that time, his name was Director Moyer, was targeting black immigrants who were primarily driving taxicabs. One taxicab immigrant in particular is the father of NOSA. NOSA is a major construction contractor in the city of Chicago. He's a West Sider. His father drove a taxi. And now NOSA, of course, had the first of its kind major prime contract at an airport for cargo expansion and development. The first person, right? Mm-hmm. So the son of a black immigrant who was protected by Mayor Harold Washington is now a prime contractor that's hiring other black people. But the point being, Mayor Harold Washington understood giving police too much power was awful for us. That was at the time in which black folks were being tormented and tortured. And he basically said, look, our police officers are not going to dub as federal ICE agents, right? Let immigration do what immigration does, but local law enforcement won't participate in that. With all that being said, we passed what is called the bus ordinance that essentially regulated how buses were being sent to the state of Illinois, particularly Chicago. Once we passed that ordinance,
2: everybody followed suit.
3: Exactly. So the buses.
2: Leadership was superb.
3: And listen, buses, they were going to other parts of the state, and then other municipalities and other places in the country passed the same ordinance. Those buses stopped coming because of what my leadership did, essentially saying, look, Governor Abbott, you all are not just going to run amok around this country, regardless of the fact that the federal government had no answers. The Biden administration, Congress wasn't acting. I had to do something. And I think the final thing is, it wasn't just about making sure that our people received the contracts. It wasn't just about making sure that we pass an ordinance to prevent these buses from attacking our cities, essentially. Here's the other thing. When I think about the civil rights movement, Cleopatra, it led to the black political leadership that we all celebrate today, whether it's President Obama, Vice President Kamala Harris, you know, the fact that you had an attorney general and Eric Holder. But the question that I ask, and this is a question that our brother Ta-Nehisi Coates raises, what's the point of us receiving that power if we're just going to enact the same torment that the oppressors that kept us from power? What's the point of us having that power if we're just going to behave like them?
2: I mean, but here's the deal.
3: And that's the thing, Cleopatra. I'm not. It's why I spoke out against the war. It's why I referred to it as genocide. It's why I've been attacked for that. That is the history and the legacy of the civil rights movement. It wasn't just about getting the boots off of our necks. It was about making sure that we destroy them so it doesn't happen to anybody else.
2: But what you're saying is, when is it okay that the oppressed become the oppressor?
3: It's never okay.
2: And periodically, I love politics, right? So I love coming to the council to understand our intergovernment and how things function. You know why I haven't been there recently, especially in either capacity, my citizen capacity or media capacity, it's the rhetoric. It is very sycophant for me to hear black people reiterate right-wing talking points, the rhetoric, particularly the statements that I even hear on the airwaves, you know, the illegals, or send them back home, or so on and so forth. And I beg the question, what can be illegal on stolen land? And I've yet to hear somebody ask it. Now, you're a social studies teacher. Maybe you can answer it, because when we can grasp the context of what we're saying, you know, and the fact that primarily, whether we came in chains, everybody besides the native is the longest visitor that the native have ever experienced, the indigenous people to this land. You know, it's a sycophant movement that has yet to subside. And it begs the question, and I know folks are thirsty to hear me ask you, why didn't you send them back? Now, I know the answer to that, yeah. But why didn't you send them back? I had one of my cousins tell me, you gave them reparations. And I begged and pleaded with this cousin to comprehend what they were saying, because it was a text thread that was going rampant, and them understanding what you truly gave them. And whatever you gave them, that ain't what I want. You know, I want the best of Chicago. You gave them just the introductory off the floor of Chicago. I want you to respond to that. Why didn't you send them back?
3: Well, let me just first name the fact that, and this is what I was communicating in that clip, I do understand the frustration of our people. Like, don't get it twisted. You know, when our schools were closed and public housing was shut down, and crime is running amok in our communities, and the only thing that you're witnessing through mainstream media is this migrant crisis, you could come to the conclusion that that was the only area of focus. So let me just name that frustration was felt by myself. That's why, you know, it wasn't just, you know, the articulation of how I responded to the crisis, but it was an emotional appeal as well, because the $2 billion that we've invested on the west side of Chicago in the last 3 years, of which over $780 million was instituted by my administration to generate the $2 billion of investments, the affordable housing that's happening on both sides of town, the $2.6 billion on the south side of Chicago, the thousands of affordable units that we're building. That was lost in the coverage, and I believe it was intentional, Cleopatra. Like, I'm clear, right? And that I'm not necessarily surprised by it, right? That's, you know, Dr. King talked about this, Malcolm X talked about this. If you're not careful, and if you were to listen to the media, you would think that those who are oppressed are the promulgators of their own oppression. If you're not careful, and so this idea that I would use my power to do what white supremacy was doing across the country, that's not why our people died for us to have power, to exercise the same white supremacist ideology that we're looking to break and to destroy. That was the point of Governor Abbott. That was the point of Donald Trump, was to get us to capitulate and to behave like them. And furthermore, again, the governor of Texas spent over $200 million of taxpayer dollars to do it, right? My other question to the people of Chicago, should we have sent Ukrainians back?
2: Come on. I mean,
3: listen, at that time, there were 30,000 Ukrainians here in Chicago, of which hundreds of millions of dollars from the federal government with other support created refuge for Ukrainians. The other question, every single state rep, every single state senator, including the governor, voted for a budget to fund the migrant mission that responded to Venezuelans. Was Governor Pritzker obligated to send them back? Were other mayors obligated to send them back? President Preckwinkle, every single Cook County commissioner voted for a budget to fund this mission. I'm not even saying they were wrong. I'm simply saying if the question is whether or not I personally should have used my power to exercise the same white supremacist behavior of those who have oppressed people of color, our people in particular, across this globe, the whole point of us being here is to disrupt and to destroy that system, to break that system versus adopt the same ideology of that system. Now, again, the thousands of young people who receive summer jobs, of which over 54% of them were black children, 55% were black children. The top neighborhoods, whether it was Austin, Roseland, Auburn, Gresham, hiring our people. Cleopatra, I'm under investigation currently right now by the Trump administration for hiring too many black people, the Department of Justice.
4: Right.
3: So you understand like how white supremacy wants to have it both ways. They want to say that I focus too much on black folks while at the same time trying to make an argument that I don't care about our people. And so, yeah, it was an emotional appeal to, like, I get why our people feel frustrated. I was frustrated. You know, the previous administration did not pay all of its bills. So the first act that I had to do was respond to something that had already been carried out. But I had to, carry that responsibility.
4: Not only were you handed the bag, you've been holding the bag, and you haven't had much support in the bag, right? So you named some key players that I just find it very unique that they're not being scrutinized like you, right? And it's obvious. It's obvious, and I think I blame some of it to civics and the understanding comprehensively of who does what. But then, two, I got to look at just the systemic and structural racism that is rooted in the optics of when they see you. When they see you, the expectation is what, right? So here it is. There was a dog whistle. You was just too bliggity black. Black this, black that, black that. He talked too much black. And I'm saying this from black folk, right? That was driving me up a wall. But then when you don't have black excellence and now you have this national attack on the erasure of black excellence, the eradication of diversity and equity and inclusion of black excellence. I mean, you're going to put a denotation that this did not happen at the symposium of black excellence. I thank God not only for you, but the demand of you. Right. And you have been just unapologetic. But on the optic side of it, I see an attack deliberately to make it look like it's not as though it seems. And it deliberately is as though it seems. And you have been unapologetic so much so, like you said, you are being investigated because you have elevated black excellence to a point that I think is beyond fair, given the decades of divestment. I want you to speak to that.
3: Mm-hmm. Well, listen, the investments that we have made in our communities, they have been very intentional. It's been a long time coming, and it hasn't come at the expense of other people. It's not like our victories have translated into losses for other communities. The $2 billion on the west side of Chicago, the $2.6 billion on the south side of Chicago, $1.8 billion downtown, right? We are converting old office spaces into housing, of which 30% in some of those projects are affordable. Right. And so this effort is about making Chicago an inclusive place for everyone. And you cannot have a transformative city without investing in the neighborhoods that have been historically disinvested in. That's why reopening the mental health clinic in Roseland was important. That's why creating a mental health clinic as well as a food pantry at Legler Library was important. Opening up the mental health clinic on the lower west side. It's why, again, youth employment, we're going to break a record this year, Cleopatra. Over 32,000 young people will have had paid summer jobs. That's the most in the history of Chicago. The vast majority of those children live in our communities. It's why I put over $1 billion into our public schools at a time in which our state is underfunding our public schools. Like, we have bailed out the state of Illinois the last three budgets just to make sure the Black Student Success Program was secured, to make sure that we're not laying people off, because we know when layoffs occur that overwhelmingly impacts our community. I had a conversation with Alderman Ronnie Mosley several months ago about 115th and Halsted. And I know you know these areas very well, Cleopatra.
4: I do. Shout out to Ronnie Mosley, Alderman Mosley.
3: This is where the old Jewel was, mm-hmm. right? And this is a space that has sat vacant for a very long time. Through my administration, we purchased that land, and now that land is going to create multiple units, two units of affordable housing there, of which millions of dollars we're going to spend to create that development there. And that's just one example. Thrive Inglewood, the first you know, multi-unit, single-family home development in over 50 years in Inglewood. And shout out to Inglewood. I was at their class, all-class picnic.
4: Yeah, you've been bouncing around. Now, you'd have been you should have been a Bronco. You should have been a Dolphin. Where else you'd have been?
3: I've been all Marshall. Yeah, we've been to Dunbar. And it was important to have that development in Inglewood because a whole community goes 50 years without development. We just closed on two properties in Inglewood where we are transforming these vacant homes and turning them back over to the community using
4: local developers. I want to pause there. Now, you just said an entire community went without development
3: for housing
4: for half of a century. I need for us to grapple with that because this is what I mean by the magnitude of just your existence, your administration, and the intentionality is sincere in terms of some key issues. So of your platform, housing is premier, yeah. Right?
3: Safety. Housing.
4: What else?
3: That's it. Safety okay. And housing. The safest, most affordable big city in America. Look, the average price of a home in New York is $1.1 million. The average price of a home in Los Angeles is over $900,000. If you're safe but you can't afford to live there, what good does that do for our people? And if you can afford to live here but you don't feel safe, that doesn't serve a purpose either. And that's why I've worked.
4: So it's interchangeable.
3: It has to be, right? And that's why, you know, my focus has always been around economic development, particularly for our entrepreneurs. You know, just the last round of grants, I believe we released almost $45 million for projects all over the city of Chicago, from arts to helping businesses train their workers. We've even established something, because I've heard this from our people. We've even established a grant for grants that barely missed the mark.
4: Correct.
3: Right? Yeah. So if your project is good, but you just need a little bit of work, the city of Chicago, through my administration, we give those businesses $150,000 to submit their proposal again so they don't miss the opportunity. I don't want people to miss the opportunity just simply because their proposal missed a couple of points, right? And so it wasn't enough to just invest in small businesses to rebuild our economic corridors. It was also important to help develop those upcoming entrepreneurs who need a little bit more support from the city to be able to carry out the mission, right? And again, safety and affordability is the top priority. And that's why I'm grateful that we're going to build a hospital on the far south side of Chicago that hasn't happened in 100 years, Advocate Health. The 1901 project, we got the deal done to extend the red line, right? Folks have been fighting for that for decades. We just, you know, revamped on my side of town, the green line, the Austin stop, right? And, you know, it wasn't enough for me to just simply put forth resources and then just throw up a jump ball. We had to be intentional about it. The last thing that I'll say is, Cleopatra, home ownership, the reason why I talk about affordability. Home ownership is our gateway to generational wealth.
4: Absolutely.
3: And so that's why I put forth $20 million, $21 million to be precise, to create up to $70,000 for closing costs and down payment assistance. But you can only qualify not just based upon income, but where you decide that you want to live. Because my goal is to repopulate the city of Chicago, but particularly in our communities that where our folks have been forced out. And so it's not enough to just create, again, this jump ball scenario. The dollars and the resources that we are making available are intentional about going to our communities. And bump whatever the Trump administration is accusing me of. I am going to be unapologetic about investments in our communities, because when the city of Chicago, when the west and south sides of the city of Chicago develop, it benefits our entire city. And here's the proof. More people are visiting our city right now than any other time in the history of Chicago. Over 57 million people came to our city last year, and we are already on pace to break that record. At a time in which we just saw last year, we experienced a 60-year low in homicides. It doesn't mean that everything is perfect, because by no stretch of the imagination am I perfect. Have I made some missteps along the way? Absolutely. Have I learned from those lessons?
4: I most
3: certainly have. And in less than 4 years, there's no administration that I could point to in modern history that can say that they oversaw the city at a time in which the economic prowess of our city was growing while violence was going down. And is there more work to be done? Yes. Are there things that I can do better? Absolutely. My wife reminds me of that every single day, and we've been together for almost 30 years.
4: Hey, right? Mrs. Johnson. What's hi, up, my baby? First lady. What's
3: up? She is beautiful. Trust me.
4: Let me get to that, because you're talking about growth. Yeah. And as I was driving in, and you know, I got to ask you this popular question in a second, but
3: what about potholes?
4: No. Okay, good. I've been weaving.
3: Call
4: those.
3: Your alderman.
4: I'm trying to tell you. I call mine. That's a whole story. But listen, I thought back to I woke up to this interesting commercial as I was doing my morning rounds on the major networks, and I thought back to Brandon is better. I don't know the last time you've thought about that, but Brandon is better, and then I came up with, he came doing better, and then now he's demanding better. And you're welcome to adopt it. It's yours. But demanding better because equal playing field, right? So I want to talk about growth. Mm-hmm. I want to talk about how far you've come as a neophyte, right? This is your first rodeo. But uniquely, you said 57 million people, you're the 57th mayor. So I like commonalities, right? So you have grown to a pinnacle that surpasses those that have come before you. But then immediately you recognize some weaknesses or areas of where you can get stronger. I want to highlight those.
3: Mm-hmm. Yeah, I mean, look, there's no secret here that, you know, coming out the gate, you know, I did not effectively communicate what we were doing and why we were doing it. I didn't do that well. And there were people in my administration that, you know, as much as, you know, I believe that there was alignment, the skill set did not necessarily match the moment. Right. Okay. And you learn that. I mean, and I've said this before. There were people who were in my administration that I inherited. And, you know, I took a risk and kept them in. And in retrospect, that was not the right path moving forward, right? And so we had to make some decisions and course correct. And it doesn't mean that people were bad. I don't know if they were all nefarious.
4: So if you were to hit a reset button, would you have dumped the old? Let's keep it true. I mean, because usually I work for four CEOs under Chicago Public Schools, let's be clear. And mm-hmm. every CEO did the same thing. So my expectation was for you to have hit the dump button, right? Usually they come in, eviscerate everything that was there and bring in their people. You not only kept some retainers, but some of them stayed a little too long. If you were to have done it again, or if you got a second chance, what would you have done differently?
3: Well, again, I admit there were people that did not, you know, match the energy that I needed, right? And that was, you know, I regret, you know, that those decisions, right? Those were some missteps, right? Because again, here's my rationale behind it. You know, my thought was much like what I said earlier. I did not want to necessarily repeat the same behavior of previous administrations. Let me demonstrate that I'm willing to work with people, even if they don't necessarily fully agree with me on everything, right? I need that type of challenge. If you look at the appointments of chairs of committees, over half of the individuals that chair my committees did not support me when I ran for mayor. So it wasn't just within my administration, because, you know, you could look at other mayors, chairs of committees, they tend to be loyalists. That was not a requirement for me, right? And perhaps I should have thought that through a little bit more carefully, but I think at that time, much like I don't want to carry out the same element or dynamics of those who have been in the position of the oppressor, that the whole point of us getting here, if you go back and look at the words of Fannie Lou Hamer, Fannie Lou Hamer fought for Mississippi, but it was bigger than Mississippi for her, right? You know, James Baldwin, you know, who talked about power and ignorance allied is the most ferocious enemy of justice, right? He had a global perspective. You think about, again, Dr. King, who not just argued but fought against wars with administrations that were supportive of some of the elements of the civil rights movements, right? And so I've always carried this position of what Black liberation theology is, which is to not repeat the behavior of the oppressor, to disrupt and to destroy that system. And I think I got, you know, perhaps a little bit too nuanced in that mix. And yes, I should have removed people sooner. I should have understood the interests of corporations a little stronger, particularly around communications. I should have spent more time communicating directly to the people of Chicago versus relying upon your traditional standard form of media to do that, right? There are a number of things that people have no idea that we've done simply because the corporate media decided not to cover it. And I've learned, you know, sometimes the hard
4: way. So let me ask you this, Mayor. Mm-hmm. You know, the bottom line is this. I saw you at the Bud Billiken parade, but I wasn't sure if it was just my mayor or my mayor that's running for re-election. Are you seeking re-election?
3: I didn't see that one coming at all.
4: I know you did it.
3: Oh, my goodness.
4: I know you did it.
3: That's pretty impressive,
4: thank
3: sister.
4: Thank you.
3: How long did you work on that in the mirror?
4: I didn't. That's what makes
3: it
4: me
3: It was excellent. Real natural, too. It's impressive. I will say this. I am preparing to make a decision. You know, really soon, and there's certain measures that I wanted to put in place to better assess our situation. As I said, the goal is to build.
4: So what's your assessment? I need you to get out your head, because black folks are listening. Mm-hmm. And once I open up these phone lines, you know, I needed to know whether or not you are seeking re-election, because I want to ask you, why should black folks vote for you? Mm-hmm. See, I'm there. Mm-hmm. I need to know if you there. Mm-hmm. Are you there to allow me to ask you this question? Because folks want to know what they need to do. We need marching orders. You've been saying mission the entire time, because I assume you are the general. And if you're the general leading this army, which way are we going?
3: Well, we're certainly headed in the right direction.
4: Okay.
3: That's clear, right? I mean, the city of Chicago is safer. The city of Chicago is becoming more affordable. Listen, it doesn't mean that we don't have our challenges. I was talking to a dad just on Friday, $1,800 for rent. By the end of the month, this for a two bedroom. By the end of the month, he and his wife, you know, they're struggling just to make the ends meet. And, you know, we're establishing programs, right, to help them with food and other costs and school supplies and clothing, right? There's affordability is the big crisis. And that's why I've been so
4: affordability
3: focused
4: on the very beginning. Is on every
3: bound. Oh, absolutely, right. And so that's why, again, we're on pace to build over 10,000 of them. And there's more work to be done. The $70,000 of down payment.
4: I know,
3: and assistance.
4: Saying that, Mayor Johnson, with more work to be done,
3: yeah.
4: You said mission, you used the language. I got to open up the phone lines. But okay. The bottom line is, I did a whole segment on the Great White Hope. I got to ask you about it, because there's a lot of frogs leaping. And I ain't never known an incumbent that had to declare. But you are in a very precarious situation, whereas folk like where you sit but don't know. I heard somebody say, it's a job. I about threw my phone. I want to ask you, do you hit a clock after 5? How long and hard do you work every day? Like, for real, what is your day?
3: Oh, I mean, it's...
4: Is this a job?
3: Let me say...
4: Because a job stops at a certain time.
3: It's nonstop. I would say it like that. And... It has been one of the great joys of my life. I kid you not, you know, Cleopatra, what I've been able to experience as mayor in terms of just seeing the full scope of our city. I wish more Chicagoans could see the entire city of Chicago the way I've experienced. I'll be honest with you here. Lollapalooza wasn't my thing. And I'm sure I'm not alone in that, right? You know,
4: I've never seen the inside of Lollapalooza.
3: You see what I'm saying? Like, it's Gospel Fest, Blues Fest.
4: I see the barricades, but
3: you know
4: I've
3: what I mean? Like, there are certain things that Black Chicago, like, we tend to do. The Taste, right, which we brought back to 5 days in July.
4: So you buttering us all up, man, and I didn't ask on the bread, where's the meat? Listen, okay, I'm gonna let my people ask. I'm gonna give you one more time now. Bottom line is, I saw my mayor in full fledged. Shout out to Jack Master Funk Farley. He's going to be in the studio a little later on this week. But the point is, you was suited and booted, and you look like a real general. I just want to know, are you marching us to victory? What do you want from us? What do you want from Black Chicago?
3: Anthony, line one.
4: There it is. Let's talk to Anthony. My man is something else. Let's talk to Anthony. Anthony, talk to us. Welcome to WVON.
3: I got you, Anthony.
5: Good morning, Queen Cleopatra. Can you hear me?
4: Yes.
5: Good morning, Honorable Mayor Johnston.
3: Good morning, sir.
5: Good morning, brother. I'm going to say this. This is just my personal opinion. I wish he wouldn't run. You know why? Because these Negroes in Chicago don't deserve it. Mm-hmm. I think about some of the aldermen that he had to deal with, like your alderman in the Ninth Ward, and the fact that we as black people are so mentally controlled. Black people do the same thing when they first go to a black owned restaurant, the first thing, or a black owned business, they look for something to complain about. And First thing they do when they come out of that restaurant is, gee, this is why I don't support niggas. You know, because they had an issue with that one establishment, they would paint the whole picture. We suffer from envy and self-hate. You know, in the hip-hop world, Chicago was looked at as the city of hate. And we are the city of hate. I heard a caller call in and complain about a private savagery in his ward. And I'm saying to myself, why are you blaming this on the mayor? Call your alderman. He call in all the time and talk about this so-called garbage truck that's in the ward doing some garbage work. I don't know what it is. But nobody looks beyond the mayor. They don't complain about Pritchard, who is sabotaging your mayorship. Trust me, that man is sabotaging you. They don't complain about the Democratic Party when it comes to this migrant situation. They didn't complain about the Cook County Board because the media didn't tell them to. The media only focused on a man who, the policy, it wasn't his policy. It was a Democratic policy. But you have not one time had a call in and say that this is the fault of the Democratic Party or complain about the money that Pritzker was sending down to the city. It's amazing when Negroes in Chicago don't deserve a man who's unapologetically black, who love himself and loving people. Let that white boy get in there, and I promise you, you wouldn't get half the complaints that you get now, and they won't be get. They not gonna get nothing. It's sad. It's sickening, the hate that we have towards one another.
4: Thank you, Anthony. Good call, Mayor Johnson.
3: Look, there is no secret here that our communities have been severely disinvested in and traumatized, right? And I find hope in this moment, knowing that, you know, a couple weeks ago, Cleopatra, Dr. Bernice Keene came to Chicago and walked the very route that her father walked. And here's the conclusion that Dr. Keene came to when he left Chicago. He said that with everything that he experienced all over the country, he had never experienced what he experienced in Chicago.
4: Yeah.
3: But he said that if we can do it right in Chicago, we can do it anywhere in the world. There's a reason why our city is under attack. What Dr. Keene prophesied is manifesting. Make no mistake about it. The movement that's happening around this country is the direct result of our leadership here in Chicago. Over 30 million people, 10% of the country, they are living under executive orders that I signed here in Chicago.
4: You know what?
3: The bus ordinance that we passed, the country adopted that. This conversation around safety and affordability.
4: But how do people, you feel when folk are just... Man, like, I listened to a commercial. I had to look closer. I thought it was you. It was your platform for your city, your seat, for your fifth floor. I mean, universal pre-K, housing, improving. I mean, like, bro, it's so brazen. Mayor Johnson, come on, birthday twin. I know you feel me. Like, at the end of the day, what do you want? What would you, I wouldn't normally ask this of the Lord, but what would you have us do? Because black folks are saying, hey, this man just said they don't deserve you. How do you respond to that?
3: I do believe that there is a concerted effort to convince our people that we don't deserve the righteousness and the justice that we have fought for. I do believe that. And it's why I'm fighting hard every single day to break down the barriers, to disrupt the narrative, to interrupt the status quo, to beat back against a system that has harmed us, right?
4: And let's take some more calls. Let's talk to Pam.
3: How about that? Pam, that's
4: Pam,
3: good.
4: Talk Pam, to us.
3: My seven. Thank you.
4: Good morning,
6: Pam. Cleopatra. Good morning, Mayor Johnson. And both of you are on fire. Let me just say, Cleopatra, I'm going to take a point of privilege, and I'm going to say that the mayor is going to run. But that's just me. Mayor, you can confirm or deny, or you can just stay neutral. But Cleopatra, I'm saying he's going to run. So first, let me say thank you. To Anthony, please understand that there are many black voters like me and voters of other ethnic groups who care about the mayor and what he is doing. Mayor, I was out there canvassing and knocking doors for you. Your first run, when it was 2 degrees outside, and I'll do it again if I need to, because I appreciate what you're doing. I appreciate that you admit your errors. I just wanted to ask you this. Talk to people why it's important for us to get out and vote in the local in the state and in the national elections. And then let me just say this. Thank you for protecting us from the adjudicated sexual abuse in the White House. He is on a vengeful attack because he hates black people. And we need someone, Cleopatra, in that fifth floor who will stand up for us against the attack from the federal government and sometimes the state. So please speak to that, Mayor Johnson.
4: Thank you, Pam.
6: And then also the children. Why is it that you're trying to protect the children, but also you can be pro-public safety and pro-police?
4: Thank you.
6: I understand where you come from on this, and I thank you, and you have my full support. Whatever you need us to do, please let us know.
3: Thank you. Thank you, Pam. I'll say for our children, that one's easy, right? That's, on the continent, that's how the elders would greet one another.
4: Mm-hmm.
3: They would start off by saying, how are the children? And if the children were well, that speaks to a thriving society. And if the children were not well, it was more an indictment on the elders, right? And so that's why youth employment, we started this brand new program with Streets and Sanitation, where we hire high school seniors to work for us in the summer. If they stay, we hold on to them. If they decide they want to do something else, no love loss. That first cohort, by the end of next year, they'll be 22 years old, earning $90,000 a year. 22 years old with a paid, city job, union job. These are our people that we're focused on. Shout out to Maya Foundation, who helped us get free memberships at our YMCAs across the city. Over 2,000 young people took advantage of it.
4: I want to applaud you for that because, we go back to what it used to be. And you are making a new inroad to what it is going to be. Again, I went back in my mind today why Brandon was better. And then why Brandon is demanding better. And why Brandon is doing better. Since folks want to borrow that word, better.
3: Yeah.
4: You've been on that, right? Mm. And you have continued. On top of the children, you have a fully elected school board race that is coming. So while Pam is talking about municipal activity,
3: we got to vote.
4: You just laid that out. You just made your last maneuver to even appoint somebody for you. You have no input in that whatsoever. Talk about that.
3: But the voters have to come out and vote, y'all.
4: Yeah.
3: Listen, and I love the legacy of Mayor Harold Washington. But, I remember some of the OGs would say how Mayor Harold Washington supported an elected school board until he became mayor. Which, listen, I totally understand, right? And I thought it was important that we hold to that promise and push for a fully elected representative school board. And so Pam is right. We have to get out and vote. The last thing that she brought up was the federal attacks and the state not doing its part. The state has to fully fund our schools. Mm-hmm. Right now, our schools are only funded at 25%. New York funds their school. The state funds their schools at a tune of 40%. Pennsylvania, 45%. California, Los Angeles, and San Francisco, 70-75%. We're not fully funding our schools. Here's what's interesting, Pam, about the first part of your question about federal attacks in particular. If you go back and look at a speech that Mayor Harold Washington delivered in his second inaugural address, he talks about cities being attacked by the federal government. At that time, it was Ronald Reagan. Listen, y'all, this playbook.
4: And then Trump takes his cues from Reagan.
3: That's all I'm saying.
4: Reaganomics.
3: Right? They're not using any new tools, right?
4: No.
3: There's just different players, and there's a far greater degree of fascism in this country, right? Where you have absolute dominance and control by individuals or one single individual to dictate to the rest of us what we should possess. We did not succeed in the 80s, quite frankly. And that's what has garnered what we are experiencing now. I believe it's incumbent upon us as black voters in particular to take heed to what Mayor Harold Washington warned us of in the 80s, that these attacks against American cities is an affront and an attack against our democracy, because it's where cities, where the rubber meets the road. But I will say it like this. I know our work is not finished. There's much more work to do.
4: Yeah, that's what I'm trying to get out of you so we can get this assignment. Now, Ms. Eunice is our beloved elder who is going to take precedence over everybody. I got to take Ms. Eunice's call. Ms. Eunice, talk to us. Welcome to WVON.
7: Good morning, Cleopatra, and to my dearly beloved mayor. I used to talk to him on the radio. I love you very much. And if Trump can be president, you can certainly be the mayor, and we always end up giving up power. Look at the power that Trump has, and he's abusing it in every way he can. And thank you, Mr. Mayor. Even at my age, I'll be willing to do what I can. And God bless you.
3: Thank you. God bless you, too. Love you, too, Mr.
4: Look at that. Let's talk to Randy. Randy, talk to us. Welcome to WVON.
8: Well, good morning, Auntie Rooker. Good morning, Mayor Brandon Johnson. I just wanted to say I'm one of your top supporters. I have much respect for you. I appreciate Cleopatra. They're such a tremendous asset to our community. I appreciate you because you are you exemplify and you're the epitome of what a mayor should be. You and Mayor Harry Washington and others have done so much to try to advance the interests of our community. I have much respect for you. We're going to be canvassing the community. As a matter of fact, I'm working with a group right now, the Alliance and Frank Chapman and others. Joe Osberg and others. We're going to be canvassing the community to make sure that you're reelected mayor of the city of Chicago because you've done an outstanding job. And I want you to address this. The misinformation, disinformation campaign that they have carefully orchestrated, right, with the help of these something place blacks, right? The people part of the 50, Chicago Flips Red, right? Those various individuals and groups that are down there trying to destabilize your government, right? Come down to city council disrespecting you. We need to try to lay out your legislative victories. Please lay out your legislative victories, your successes. We're going to have to put out literature and other things
4: to
8: try to
4: inform Randy, you. Randy. He hadn't even announced if he's going to run, so you're talking about this whole political strategy now.
8: Look, you know what I'm going to do? I'm training.
4: Unless he's going to change his mind.
8: I'm training Brazilian Jiu-Jitsu. I'm going to grab you and put the Jiu-Jitsu lock on you to make you say, Uncle, that you're going to run for mayor.
4: There it is. Good call, Randy. Good call.
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10: Here's BIN News now. New York City Mayor Zahram Mamdani is unveiling a $4 billion plan to rebuild a key stretch of the Brooklyn-Queens Expressway.
11: Every year we don't do something about the BQE. It costs the city $160 million. But all we have to show for it is this.
10: The project will use a temporary roadway during construction, allowing repairs to move forward while minimizing traffic disruptions and extending the life of the aging highway. House Democratic leader Hakeem Jeffries and Trump advisor Jared Kushner are reportedly seeking common ground. According to reports, the two recently met in New York to discuss issues including housing, immigration, and the cost of living ahead of next year's midterm elections. And Target says it has pulled a Halloween costume from store shelves after complaints that it was offensive to black people. The retailer says it is reviewing how the item was approved and what changes are needed to prevent similar issues in the future. Get BIN News now on demand 24/7 on the iHeartRadio app. Back to Terry McCready.
12: The Supreme Court allowing some parts of President Trump's executive order targeting mail-in voting to move ahead. Back in March, Trump voicing concerns over issues like voter ID and proof of citizenship.
13: The cheating on mail-in voting is legendary. It's horrible what's going on.
12: Well, the order lifts the block from a lower court on many provisions, but the key provision giving the Postal Service oversight of mail-in voting remains on hold while a lower court battle plays out. The executive order directs agencies to compile a list of confirmed U.S. citizens eligible to vote in each state. The Postal Service would then oversee mail-in voting by establishing uniform standards for the ballots. Three states are holding primary elections today. All eyes are on South Carolina. That's where President Trump-backed Republican Senator Darlene Graham is facing Congressman Ralph Norman in the state's Republican Senate primary runoff. Trump has spent plenty of political capital supporting Graham, including a rally for her in the Palmetto State last week. The special Senate primary came after Graham's brother, Senator Lindsey Graham, died suddenly. Meanwhile, there's also a House special election in Georgia and a Senate and governor runoff in Oklahoma. As of yesterday, over 8,000 customers were still awaiting power restoration, most in the predominantly black Gary, Indiana. According to the Northern Indiana Public Service Company, black mayor Eddie Melton says he spoke with President Trump and told him that resources were needed and asked him to sign an executive order. Melton says the president promised to do all he could. The mayor took aim at Northern Indiana Public Service Company, or NIPSCO, for failing to completely restore restore electricity to his city, posting on Facebook that 12 days is too long for families to be without power. Indiana Governor Mike Braun is calling for an investigation. A group of bodega owners is suing New York City Mayor Zoran Mamdani's administration over Mamdani's plan to put government-owned grocery stores in place in all five boroughs. Mayor Mamdani's reaction.
14: I continue to be fully confident in both the legality and the importance of our initiative to deliver five city-run grocery stores, one in each borough.
12: The Multicultural Business Coalition filing lawsuits on behalf of a number of store owners. One lawsuit alleges Mamdani's plan to sell deep discounted food items would eliminate opportunity for minority businesses and small business at large. Another suit argues the city did not do a proper review. Stay informed, stay connected, and

0: I'm asking people around the neighborhood what they think this place needs. 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
13: For many Chicagoans, the Obama Presidential Center is a place of history, hope, and inspiration. But for one mother, it is also a place where the memory of her daughter now lives on. In 2013, 15-year-old Hadiyah Pendleton captured the nation's attention after performing at President Obama's second inauguration and then tragically losing her life to gun violence just days later. Today, her legacy continues through the Hadiyah Pendleton Atrium at the Obama Presidential Center, a space dedicated to her memory and the promise of a young woman's life that was cut too short too soon. Joining us is Hadiyah's mother, Cleopatra Cowley. Cleopatra, thank you so much for being here and continuing to turn the unimaginable pain into purpose.
14: Thank you, LaDonna, for having me. It's an honor.
13: Of course, of course. You know, Miss Cleopatra, you recently visited the Hadiyah Pendleton Atrium at the Obama Presidential Center.
14: Yes.
13: What was going through your mind as you stood in a space that now carries your daughter's name?
14: Even now, as you bring it up, like, there's this huge smile on my face. I'm just so honored to have done work meaningful in the light of my daughter. It was very hard work, you know, in the space of gun violence, given the nature of how she was taken from us. But standing in that space, it just felt like all the work was worth it, that so many futures are going to be created in that space, relationships built in that space.

0: place. And, you know, it's never ending. It's just so much. I'm overwhelmed I'm just overwhelmed at the moment, just thinking about it.
1: I love that. When you first learned that President and Mrs. Obama wanted to honor Hadia in this way, what was your reaction?
0: Oh my goodness. There's a photo out there somewhere that someone captured. I didn't even know they were in the space to take the photo. My hands went up and my heart just like melted. I was like, what? Hadia? Like, and she's like, yeah, it's going to be, you know, at that time, it was going to be called the Hadia Pendleton Winter Garden. And I was like, what? She says, yes, we would like to honor Hadia in this way. And I said, I'm still in awe of it. It's such an honor to know that, you know, one of my primary concerns was, you know, no one forgetting, because my daughter did not deserve the demise that she was met with. She wasn't that type of person. She wasn't in the street like that. You know, she was all about relationships, building relationships, diversity in relationships, and wanting the best for all her friends and family members. So it's such an honor.
1: You know, I was thinking in terms of like everything that you just said and learning that not just is she being honored, but that they remembered.
0: Yes.
1: You know, they've been through so much in two Ooh. Presidential terms.
0: Yes.
1: And to come back, and I don't want to minimize any of this by saying little old me, right?
0: Mm-hmm.
1: So, and they made this a true highlight of someone who we have publicly known
0: yeah.
1: to lose her life prematurely. And they said, you know what? We still remember Hadia Pendleton. As a mother, is it difficult to balance the pride of seeing Hadia remembered with the pain of knowing why she is being remembered?
0: You know, in that regard, no, it is not. She's being remembered for who she was, the light that she was, and the fact that her mom was relentless. I could not sit down and do nothing after that happened. And as I became more familiar with the community of survivors and, you know, realizing that from my daughter's ashes came my gift of communication, and to be able to bring people into what it is like to be a member of the survivor community, and for them to respect it, for there to be a movement created behind it called Wear Orange, and for those who have not been directly affected to become active and care differently, if not more, about the effect that gun violence has on, you know, families. You know, it's all worth it.
1: Mm-hmm. You know, I know that if she was standing there, And we can feel her presence, really.
0: Mm-hmm.
1: What do you think she would say if she could see thousands of visitors walking through a space named in her honor every single year?
0: She would be in awe. You know, what pops top of mind is YOLO. She used to say it all the time. You only live once. And I think for her name to live on, I think she would be absolutely honored.
1: Mm. Many people know Hadia's story,
0: mm-hmm.
1: but they don't know Hadia.
0: Right.
1: Tell us about the daughter behind the headlines. What made her special? And you kind of alluded to it earlier, but what made her really special?
0: Hadia had a way of making you feel like you were the most important person in her life. She knew how to be present. She knew how to listen. She made almost every decision with her whole heart. And to know her was to love her. And that is partly, well, I want to say really the reason why there was such a reaction to her death, because all that she had encountered, she hadn't slighted. And so knowing that she was an avid reader, she was super smart. She was just a ray of sunshine if you were around her. And I'm not saying it biasly as her mother. I'm saying it because other people have walked up to me and said it to me. You know, we came from a community of people raising each other's children. And there was a whole cohort of us that, you know, followed our children's educational path from kindergarten, I think it was kindergarten or first, second grade, you know, all the way through eighth until they started splitting up, going to various high schools. We had our kids in various activities, so you just meet different cohorts of people from being active, and then having all those people come together and talk about the significance of your daughter and the way she showed up when I was not around or her father was not around, was as the light that she was when we were. So it's yeah it's
1: Wow.
0: yeah
1: I can feel the emotion, and rightfully so. Just because her life, and by her I mean Hadia, I'm gonna say her name as many times as I can.
0: Thank you.
1: Hadia's life became a symbol in the fight against gun violence.
0: Yes.
1: How has that responsibility shaped your own journey over the past 13 years?
0: Tremendously, because my goal in using the time where I should have been grieving, but instead became active, the goal was to humanize the lives that are lost to gun violence. I think for a long time, it was all about numbers, and it would just be the number of deaths that had occurred. But for me, I needed people to understand that we are more than a statistic. Any person that has lost their loved one to gun violence, if you're told what number they are, you don't forget. There's a whole bunch of numbers that you just simply cannot forget. I remember the day she was born. I remember the day she died. I remember the day I buried her. I remember what statistical number she was, which was 42 in 2013. I remember her time of death. It's bigger than just the number. It's easy to just say, oh, well, 42 people died. No, there were 42 deaths. I ain't gonna say people died. It's there were 42 deaths by homicide, No. That death equates a person, a life, a family, a community that has been forever affected. And people need to put that out there. That narrative is what needs to be loudest. And there's something must be done about that. And that's where I couldn't just lay down and let them take my baby from me and there not be a consequence of some sort. And I'm glad it was a very positive one, which was bringing attention to the violence that was happening in the city of Chicago.
1: Absolutely. There's so many young people that are going to visit that atrium. Some will know who she is before they get there, but many will know who she is when they leave. When young people visit and experience who Hadia Pendleton was, who, or should I say, what do you hope they learn from Hadia's story?
0: That there's more than one way to view things that occur in life. In Hadia Pendleton Park, I have one of the sayings, one of the last sayings Hadia said to me, and that was smile. It makes your brain think you're happy. You hear that? Smile. It makes your brain think you're happy. And if you think about that, how often you're down. And you're just down and down and down. But if you just smile, which takes less muscle, smile, you can trick the brain into believing that this maybe it's bad right now, but it won't last forever.
1: Oh my goodness, that's powerful. I'm scared to ask you, would Hadia be at a teen takeover? What would she be doing if she was at a teen takeover? Would she be telling everybody to go home?
0: Now,
1: What would
0: I
1: happen?
0: know this is going to be heard by many, but she would be getting her behind toe off if she was at a teen takeover. But today she would be 29, so she would not be at a teen takeover.
1: Of course.
0: We don't play.
1: I look at the how this has happened 13 years ago, and she was 15,
0: Yeah.
1: and it is 2026,
0: Yeah.
1: so it's been 13 years. The Obama Center is focused on citizenship, leadership, and community engagement, which is what Obama was focused on when he was in office.
0: Correct.
1: Do you feel Hadia's legacy fits naturally within that mission?
0: 1,000% because she was very much a leader of herself and in her school at the time. She's very vocal about her beliefs. They had a sit-in and when she was in high school, and she was very much a part of that. So yes, Hydea Pendleton has been placed where she should be. It's very appropriate, and I'm very proud for her.
1: My final question, I think it is, because you know how you go to church and say, and I'm about to close.
0: Three different goodbyes. I understand.
1: Right. What message would you give to parents who have experienced the loss of a child and are still trying to find a way forward?
0: We never stop trying to find the way. There is no magical number of days, months, years that you're going to wake up and be okay with someone having taken the life of your child. You're not. What we do is our best to be present, to live our lives in a way that would honor the legacy of our lost loves. And most importantly, we take care of ourselves and our mental health so that we can live very full lives for all the days we have remaining. Mm. Just be strong. Be strong. Be strong. I know it's tough. I'm going through it too.
1: Mm-hmm. Cleopatra, if Hadia were sitting here with us today, mm-hmm. now that her name is permanently woven into the story of Chicago and the Obama Presidential Center, mm-hmm. what would you want to say to her?
0: Baby girl, I am so proud of you. I am so proud of you.
1: Thank you so much, Cleopatra Cowley, for coming on and giving us a perspective as to how it felt knowing that this was coming and experiencing it for years and generations to come. Thank you so much for your words of wisdom and your strength.
0: Thank you. I really appreciate you having me on.
1: Of course.
2: Governor, what do you think, one, the answer is to the violence, some of the answers can be to the violence that's happening, and how do you respond to all this stuff that's coming from this guy in D.C.?
3: Well, maybe I should start just by pointing out that the man can't solve an algae problem in a pool, the reflecting pool in Washington, D.C., and then when he doesn't solve it and spends $14 million, he blames a whole lot of other people and says, oh, it was some kind of sabotage. You know, the reality is he doesn't really know much or know how to solve much. And you saw that, by the way, with the Iran war. And he doesn't even know that the Strait of Hormuz could be closed by Iran if you went to war with Iran. And, of course, that our gas prices would go through the roof. So, listen, I've asked for help from the federal government, from the FBI, from the DEA, from the ATF, because, you know, guns and drugs and gangs, we got too much of that in not just in Chicago, but across the Midwest. And so the problem is that the president has taken agents out of those agencies and moved them into, you know, CBP and ICE. Right. And then sent them into places like Chicago and Minneapolis. And the reality is that our big problem isn't that. Our big problem is we need to go after the guns. The guns are coming across the border of Indiana from Indiana. And those are the guns that are being used in a lot of the crime here in Chicago. We need to make sure that we're busting the gangs. I really believe in community violence interruption. You know, we've done a lot to reverse the damage that Bruce Rauner did when he was governor by defunding those programs. We need kids to know that they can get a job during the summer, that they have something productive to do after school as well. And so I've restored those programs while I've been in office. In fact, they're at the highest funding levels that they've been in many, many years. And it's one of the reasons why overall the crime rate in Illinois has gone way down. And in Chicago, as you know, over the last year, it was the lowest since 1965 in terms of homicides. And something people don't know about Illinois, which is, you know, people think, oh, my God, you know, the violence. You hear this sometimes because the right wing likes to bleat that out and Donald Trump likes to talk about it. But, you know, Illinois is the 19th safest out of the 50 states, 19th safest. Now, I'd like to be the first safest, but 19th is not 50th or 45th or 40th. 19th, we're in the top half. Yeah. We could do better. Always we could do better. And of course, there are tragedies like what happened over the weekend, where there are two gunmen who just, you know, willy-nilly shot a whole bunch of people. And remember, there are two aspects of that. One is those two criminals, those two people who were responsible. And then there's the guns that they had in their hands. And we've got to do something about both.
2: These issues around guns crossing the borders and guns coming in here and creating those things that's been longstanding.
3: Yes.
2: And it's before your administration, before Rauner's administration, it's been a longstanding issue. It's one I know that Father Flaker, who, by the way, I don't know if you heard his comments to Trump.
3: Man, I did.
2: Shut up.
3: Yeah.
2: And put the money back in the programs that you've taken out of them.
3: Exactly.
2: Was his response. But, you know, they've been pushing hard. Reverend Jackson, on closing down some of these gun shops, stopping some of these things from happening, because that's been going on for so long, Governor. What can be done? I mean, what is the answer?
3: I'm really glad you asked that question because, look, one of the things that we did when I came into office is to reinstitute the gun trafficking task forces between federal, county, state, and local officials so that we've got a real focus on those guns coming across the border. We'll be able to track people who are going to those, coming across the border from Illinois, going to buy guns in Indiana where you don't have to, you know, barely show any ID to buy a gun, and then you just drive them right back across the border and use them in crime. So what we want to do is make sure we're tracking people who are, we know are intent on committing crimes, or we know that they are people who have warrants out for them. And so that is some of the coordination that has to happen between the feds and state police, for example. You know, our state police police our highways.
2: Right.
3: And I should point out to you, I think this is an important statistic for everybody to know, that last year, finally, because of the work that we've done on the license plate readers and putting more patrols on the highways, we had zero homicides on our highways around Chicago. I mean, zero. And that's pretty amazing, because it was really high a few years earlier. And then we kind of surrounded the problem, applied state police to it and those license plate readers, and it has been a wonder. And I really give a lot of credit to Brendan Kelly, who runs our state police.
2: Thanks for elevating that, because I hadn't heard that otherwise. So thank you. Thank you much for that. When we think about all these other things, Governor, you recently signed the budget, and the budget tells what our priorities are.
3: Mm-hmm.
2: What are the priorities that you made sure that were included in the budget?
3: Well, you know, they sometimes say that a budget is a moral document, right? It's the thing that kind of expresses your values, your budget. What are the highest priorities and on down the line? And for me, anyway, for many years, my highest priority has been education. Mm-hmm. I think that's the thing that lifts people up for their whole lives. If you can start people out, kids out right, then they end up going places in a good way. And so, and you know that as well as anybody, K-12 education funding in this state is up almost $3 billion since I took office, because we started out with the idea that we're not going to leave K-12 behind, and that it, in fact, has been left behind in the past. So we got more investments to make, but I want to point out in K-12 education, just because I think people don't know this, Illinois ranks in the top 10 of states for education, for K-12 education. I mean, you look at almost every ranking, and we're right up there. Now, I'd like to be number one. I'm a competitive guy, so I want to get to number one. But sometimes we're depends on the list you look at, number four, number seven, number nine, somewhere in there. But
2: in terms of funding for education?
3: No, I'm talking about outcomes. I'm talking about people graduate. You know, we have the highest graduation rate in Illinois in the last 17 years. We've been rising steadily since I came into office, graduation rates. And importantly, we got more people going to college. Our enrollment is going up at universities as well as at our community colleges. So part of that is funding. Part of that is making sure we're hiring more teachers, which we now have the highest number of teachers working in Illinois than we've had, I think, ever before. But we had a real deficit, you know, a vacancy rate that was huge in terms of teachers. You go to some schools and they just can't fill the classroom with teachers. So we've got continued work to do, but I just want people to have some concept of first what this budget does and what our continuing balanced budgets have done for education, and not just today, but also for the future of the state. The budget overall, it's for some context, wasn't balanced when I came into office. In fact, we'd been running deficits. You know, we have a constitutional requirement that you balance the budget.
2: Right, every year.
3: But you know what they've been doing? Basically, Band-Aids. They've been making it look balanced, but the reality is they were kind of selling assets, for example, to create revenue. They call that revenue. and then they would put it into the operating budget. Well, you know, that's, you're heading toward bankruptcy when you do things like that. So we stopped doing that. And instead, you know, Bruce Rauner tried to sell the Thompson Center twice in a row, put it in the budget in order to balance it, and never did. By the way, I'm the one who finally found a buyer for that Google, which is moving downtown. But that budget is balanced, and it's balanced for the first time in a whole long time. 8 years in a row, and just to point out, the result of that is we've had 10 credit upgrades after 25 years of 21 straight downgrades for the state. So I'm really proud of the fiscal responsibility and yet the investments that we've made in education, in healthcare, and really lifting up the communities that have been left out and left behind.
2: I want to go back to education for a minute, because a lot of the things that I see, and I do see that we have certainly in Chicago improved graduation rates tremendously over the last 20 years. But the when we look at the performance on the standardized tests, which becomes a real critical measure as children are about to come out of our schools, we're not getting there. We're still lower than what the national average is, which questions whether or not we are being persistent when we get to college, even though we are graduating more and getting there. So there's still more to be done there. And on the issue of funding, I know one of the things that the mayor and I have talked about, and he continues to press hard on the state about the funding that should be there for K-12 education, the structural deficit that's been there for years and is in the billions of dollars. Is there something that's addressing that aspect of education funding?
3: Yeah, so every year we've been increasing the amount of money going into K-12 education by $350 million or more. And in fact, I've been putting more in because we got a problem with teacher vacancy, as I mentioned earlier. We need more teachers. So that kind of investment's been vital. And that's why, you know, again, we've increased by almost $3 billion the amount that we put into education. But look, I'm with the mayor. I'm with the teachers. We need more money for education. There is no doubt about it. And that, you know, we're doing what we can with the resources we have. What we can't do is promise things and not deliver. And so I'm delivering every year. And again, $350 million is not anything to sneeze at, as we increase every year. So, is there more to do? For sure. And I feel like, we're seeing good results. Let me give you an example of some good results we're seeing. Eighth grade reading scores. When I took office, eighth grade reading scores were, we were 15th in the country. We're now second in the country. When I took office, math scores for eighth graders were 22nd in the country. We're now fifth in the country. So there are things that are doing better in Illinois, and we ought to continue that. That's eighth grade on the verge of high school, plus the high school graduation rate is a real plus. Now, I think in terms of college readiness, we also rank pretty high. Even though, as you point out, if you look at SAT scores, for example, which is one of the tests that's used, those tests have been below average, but they're also rising. We also had, you know, people like to forget, because I think we all would like to forget, that we had COVID. And COVID really did something to our schools, as you know, and to our kids. And we've had to remediate the damage that was done by COVID. By the way, we took the money that came from the federal government and made sure that we were pushing into schools tutoring, more teachers, making sure that we're lifting up more education and more hours of education than kids were having before, because we had to make up for the damage that COVID did. But we really have made a whole lot of progress in that regard. I'm never going to give up on it. I think we got a whole heck of a lot more to do, and no kid should be left out. I want to just point out one other thing that I think is vital. You talked about college readiness. You know, one of the big determinants for college readiness is, are you investing in early childhood?
2: Yeah, I was coming there next.
3: Before they show up at kindergarten even, right? This is in the years like, you know, 1, 2, 3, 4, 5. In those years, which as you may know, I've been involved with for 25 years before I became governor. This has been a vital focus of mine. Early childhood development, brain development, happens in those earliest years. So we've got to help parents to do what they want to do, which is do a great job raising their kids in those early years. We've also got to help those kids. Sometimes parents got to work, so we need more, better, and more childcare available so parents can go to work, and so that their kids can get the kind of care that I think we all would expect from for our kids.
2: All critically important. So rumor has it that you're running for governor again.
3: I am. Thank you for raising that. Really proud. This will be, yeah, it was a tough decision, to be honest with you, but I feel like we're on a good trajectory. I want to keep it going.
2: So some of the things, and before you came on this morning, there are a number of issues that came up in our community related to maybe it was issues with the leadership of the Democratic Committee, where Robin Kelly was looking to be there, issues around marijuana and mayor, who got involved with who's running those here in the state of Illinois. Just a number of things. So I'll just ask you, make your case to the black community for your run for governor. And I know you were unopposed in the primary.
3: It was.
2: But now we've got the venerable Darren Bailey, who is running against you yet again in the general election. But make your case.
3: Well, I think the number one thing is we've got to make life more affordable for people. The number one way to do that, by the way, is to raise wages for people so they can afford things. You know, people promise they're going to lower prices on everything, but that almost never happens, as you know. What we can do is we put more money in your pocket and you can afford more. So that's why I raised the minimum wage from $8.25 to $15 an hour. It's why I've worked hard to make sure we address the issue of costs for people. So I eliminated the grocery tax here in the state. And just recently, in fact, just a couple of months ago, we passed, and I'm going to sign, a bill that will halt the rise of auto insurance rates and homeowners insurance rates, because these companies are taking advantage. These corporations are raising rates like nobody's business. They're blaming things that don't make any sense. And then they're not reporting to the state and getting told you can't do that. So we now require them to do that. That bill, it makes it so they have to come to the Department of Insurance before they can raise rates. You know, one of the companies raised homeowners insurance rates 27% in 1 year. 27%. For many people, that's hundreds and hundreds of dollars. And that's just not right. And that's what corporations are trying to do across the board, you know, in the guise of, well, there's inflation or something else, they're raising rates, and that's just not right. So we're halting that rise in rates, and we're making sure that in every way we can, limiting and focusing on the damage that I think corporations are doing to people's everyday lives.
2: Appreciate that. Asked about the issues with you and the guy in D.C. You and our mayor are from different sides of the tracks. And without going through all those other things that have been said and all, how's the relationship with you and the mayor?
3: We have a good personal relationship. We, you know, frankly, we get along. We joke with one another. We talk about real things. It doesn't mean we're going to agree on everything. And I know that the mayor likes to amplify the disagreements. I think you talk him over and find some middle ground. That hasn't been his way for a lot of the time. But on the other hand, we have found things that we've worked on together. As you know, one of the things that we both care about is education funding, but he likes to blame the state when there's not enough money. And the reality is there are a lot of things that go into education funding. One of them is the city is part of it, right? And so is the federal government. So pointing at the state when we're also being affected by the orange guy in the White House, at a moment when, I mean, I think everybody feels pressured by H.R. 1, that's the big ugly bill that they passed. I just don't think we should be pointing fingers at each other. I think all of us need to look at what's happening from Washington and do everything we can to survive this time period and then to have a plan for how we're going to restore the country that I think we all believe in. And that means things like, I hope we get a chance to talk about things like fighting for our voting rights, which they're taking away from people in Illinois as well as across the country. But we've been fighting back, more to do.
2: But let's talk about that, because the hits on voting rights have been hard. And they've particularly been hard as it relates to minority communities and black communities. What are your thoughts on that? Because, you know, we've heard, and this is so many parts of this, but we keep hearing about politics being local. But they're not. I mean, there are things that are happening in other places and things that are happening from a larger federal standpoint that impact us. What are your thoughts on what's happening with redistricting and with these attacks on voting rights?
3: Well, this has been a plan of Donald Trump and the Republicans for a long time, to take away voting rights from people they think won't vote for them. I mean, that's what they're all about. It's not about making anything fairer. It's about making it more unfair and making it harder for people to vote who otherwise, you know, who can't get to the polling place easily. And when they do, they want to make it so you can't even get in. So that's why they're doing things like threatening to bring ICE and CBP and National Guard into the cities. And a lot of the time, the focus is on those states where they think they've got elections. They can scare voters away and it'll make a difference. I don't think they're looking at Illinois as hard as they are a state like North Carolina, where there's a big Senate race going on there, or Ohio, where there's another big Senate race going on there. But that doesn't mean they're not going to try to scare people away from the polls here, too. So we are working hard to have a plan in place so we're protecting people's right to vote. Very important that we've passed laws in Illinois since I became governor to make it easier for you to vote. You can vote by mail. Easy. In fact, you can check a box and you'll get a ballot sent to you every time. So you don't have to send something off every time, you know, to get an absentee ballot. We also, as you know, open the polls 45 days before Election Day so people can go in and vote when it's convenient for them. Because, look, they want to restrict it and make it so you can't mail in. Can't be easy, right? You got to go on Election Day. Why? Because people who can afford to do that, the people who can take time to do that, often are people who have more money, people who are more likely to vote for Republicans. And I want to make it easier for everyone that's eligible to vote to get there and vote.
2: Yeah, the issues and impact seem so clear. And I mentioned that I was in Louisiana, and that's one of the places, Clay versus Louisiana is the place where it hit the hardest. You're a lawyer by training.
3: I am.
2: When we think about what is taking place within this district with the Broadview 6, with the administration, the former administrators at Loretto Hospital, and the impact that they have now on all these cases, which is broader than the cases themselves, what are your thoughts on that, Governor? And what can be done to try to resurrect our Justice Department?
3: Well, it hasn't been since the worst moments of segregation that we've had a federal administration that was basically telling the Department of Justice to go after people.
2: And
3: that shouldn't happen anymore. It shouldn't happen anymore. But yet we have this guy in Washington who's doing it now. The president has stood up and threatened to jail me. He's threatened to jail the mayor of Chicago. He's threatening to jail the governor of California's wife. He's threatening to do it to the governor of Minnesota. Why? All Democrats.
2: Right.
3: All Democrats. He doesn't do that to any of the Republicans. Like Landry is the governor of Louisiana, you mentioned. He doesn't say anything about him. And yet he's not broken any laws either. I haven't broken any laws. Right. So, look, he's ordering his U.S. attorneys to go after people. And they're doing it. These are people that have been appointed for the job of going after either his enemies or anything that he views as a challenge to his authority. So people just protesting against ICE, people who just feel strong. And think about the woman, Miramar Martinez, was in her car, beeping her horn, yelling out her window because she didn't like the fact that federal authorities were attacking black and brown people on the streets. For no particular reason. I mean, they say it's under the guise of immigration, but you know and I know, U.S. citizens and legal residents here that were tackled and detained and mistreated. And she was yelling and beeping her horn, and she got shot 5 times. And then they tried to prosecute her. I mean, it's crazy.
2: Yes.
3: And they lie. You know, think about Renee Good. You know, we have video of what happened. And yet they just lie and don't believe your lying eyes, they want to say, even though you can see it right there. So it's sad because it's really ruining the great institutions of this democracy when the president of the United States is sending his, U.S. attorneys after people who are innocent.
2: So obviously you and I don't get to talk enough. I'm locked in on you. I know Liz losing her mind over here. I know we haven't done these things over there. So I'm going to let you go in a minute. But I have to ask, as you think about all these things that are happening, particularly these things that are happening to our democracy, to our country, to our relationships around the world, is there anybody in this room here that you think could be better in the office of president than the current president? And will they ever be that person?
3: Well, you know, Rufus, you're that person already. And then, by the way, there's a chair over here in the corner. The chair would be a better president than the one we've got in Washington right now. So that's what I want to say. I mean, we're all going to have to work hard to win and beat these MAGA Republicans in November. So just so we can have a divided government, right? So we got a Congress that maybe will put some checks and balances in place. And then in 2028, we got to work hard to make sure that we don't end up with a president like the one we got now. So a lot of work to do, but I'm going to be putting more effort into the next two elections than I've put into any others. As you know, I'm running for reelection. I'll just say one last thing. And I'm running against a guy who won't say a peep in anything negative about the guy in the White House. He's fine with them taking away your health care, taking away your food assistance. He's fine with them tackling people who are U.S. citizens in the street who've done nothing wrong. Darren Bailey is my opponent, and Darren Bailey is, for all practical purposes, he may as well be Donald Trump.
2: Important things of note. Governor Pritzker, thank you so much for all you're doing. Thanks for coming in with us. And we certainly appreciate the conversation. And you're welcome back all the time.
3: Thanks, Rufus.
2: Even though I took up more time than I was supposed to. But I appreciate you.
3: Appreciate you.
2: All right. Happy to have my next guest join us this morning. Melody Winston has been doing some phenomenal things out in the western suburbs, and well, she's been doing some phenomenal things every place, but there's something big and new that they're looking at coming down to the south side. Melody, welcome back to WVON. How are you doing, my friend?
4: Good morning, and thank you for having me. I'm doing great.
2: It's always good to have you. Talk to us first about the whole concept around living fresh markets, and then let's talk about what you all are looking to do in West Pullman.
4: Well, the concept for Living Fresh Market originally was mainly to open up a grocery store that could serve all communities. Our values are based in our Christian faith. And so because of that, it kind of adds some different dynamics to how we operate. We're very in touch with our community, servanthood, outreach. And also, because we have our Joseph School of Business at Living Word Christian Center, a lot of those resources come also through the store. So it's kind of like wherever a Living Fresh Market goes, those resources come with it. So having a platform where we can create a program to create entrepreneurs in the community. So there's a product to shelf program that we've created that's been you know, kind of moving along smoothly, and it's really taking off now with more products, more vendors, more families being affected in a positive way. So hopefully we can do that same thing for West Pullman.
2: Now, your first store was in Forest Park.
4: Correct. We're in Forest Park at Forest Park Plaza on Roosevelt Road at Des Plaines.
2: And are we supporting the work that you're doing out there?
4: Well, I need some more support. I always, you know, ask for the support first. You know, I know that, you know, we go through, you know, these seasons where there's a wake-up call, you know, where Black businesses really need the support of our communities, of all communities, but especially ours. We work really hard, Living Fresh Market, to provide, you know, fresh fruits and vegetables and services and customer service and making sure we're hiring from our communities. And so in order to keep that going, we really do need the support of our own African-American community. It takes, you know, a lot of heavy lifting to keep this store, and it's 71,000 square feet, so it used to be an Ultra Foods at one point, so you can imagine how large that story is. It needs a lot of support, whether you come in the shop or whether you're passing the word on or, you know, helping us spread the word through social media. But we need every bit of support that we can get so that we can continue to open stores in more communities. We hope that the Living Fresh Market in Forest Park can be like a headquarters and a feeder to all the other stores that we would like to open. And so this one's got to be, you know, successful first in order for us to move on.
5: Indeed. And folks, if you're out west, even if you're not, make an extra effort to make sure you get out to Living Fresh Market. We haven't had an opportunity to talk about it in a little bit, Melody, so I'm glad you're on this morning to talk about that and to talk about what else is going on. Alderman Ronnie Mosley has joined us as well to kind of talk about how we lead into what's happening in West Pullman. Alderman Mosley, good morning and welcome to WVON.
6: Good morning, Regis. Good morning, Melody. Good morning, Chicago.
4: Good morning, Alderman.
5: Good to have you. So, Alderman, all these clothes, and you, we're not happy with that. So talk to us about what's happened there that engages our good friend Melody Winston in this process.
6: Yeah, I got to give credit where credit is due in the Star community. They made that location viable. They raised up their voices when it closed, and they gave me the charge to go out and find a Black-owned grocer. We still wanted to see this be a grocery store, but felt that we also wanted to make sure that those who take care of us, we get to take care of them. And that's the partnership that we're building here at 821 West 115th Street. What an amazing, amazing gym that we found in Living Fresh Market. You know, I had the opportunity to go out and visit it, and we're excited to see what new model will come to this location. You just heard it's over 70,000 square feet. This location is 14,000 square feet. So we're going to right size it, but to have this amazing opportunity for the community that came from the call from the community is truly just a blessing.
5: So, Molly, when you imagine what you can do out there, would it be a replica of what you've done in Forest Park? Do you envision something different? How do you see this in this infancy stages of what will happen down in West Pullman?
4: Well, I see it being pretty much the same model. There are some things that, and I'd like to know and hear back from the community, you know, on what they want to see in their grocery store. This is for the people. And so being able to hear their voice matters to me as an independent grocer. Sometimes we don't always get that option to be able to weigh in and ask for certain things that we want in our own communities. But we do want it to be somewhat of a spinoff model that we have in Forest Park. I know that they want the hot bar. They want that good food that they can come in and eat every day. We know we want fresh meats and produce, so we'll make sure that those items are there daily. We know we want great pricing. We know we want our Super Saver Tuesdays where everything is 15% off in your basket at the register. So we plan to bring, you know, kind of a condensed model, but making sure that it's all good for the community.
5: Indeed. We're talking with Melody Winston. She is the proprietor of Living Fresh Markets, planning opening a store down in West Pullman in the former site of the Aldi's, and the alderman in that area, Ronnie Mosley. Ronnie, when we talk about this, has there been money set aside for pre-development, and how long do you think it'll be before Melody can really get in and get to work at developing the store?
6: Absolutely. Easter is our goal. And I want to thank the city of Chicago for coming to the table and providing $150,000 in a pre-development grant. That's going to help us envision what this store is to look like. And let me just back up here and say that every piece of the puzzle has been coming together since the moment we became committed to having this be a grocery store. The way that Aldi's left a lot of questions on the table, left a wrong narrative that was put out about this community, our community, this location. And so we first did a grocery study and saw that this location has the potential to make $3.2 million on a weekly basis. So we knew that a grocery store was viable. At that same time, we worked and got some state funding to acquire the property from Aldi's. And then we went out and I was able to link up with Living Fresh Market to provide this critical service to our community. So we're going to keep pushing forward. That pre-development grant doesn't mean that we stop there. We can actually come back to the city and have them play a bigger role once we have a full plan to move forward.
5: Melody, this is not an easy business to start. It's not an easy business to keep, given the spoilage and all else that goes on. What will it take, and what do you need from the community in order to be successful here?
4: Well, just mainly, you know, your cooperation and support. As you can see that in many communities, you know, there are different reasons why stores close. But one way that you can help me is to make sure that we've got some great people that we can hire, you know, from the community surrounding the store. Being able to create an environment of community and family, you know, where people know your name when you walk in the front door is really important. I think that is really going to be key to making sure that this store is successful. And that's the main item that I would ask from the community of West Pullman and surrounding communities that they help us with.
5: When you think about Black-owned grocery stores, there are not a lot of them around. And we started a lot of things, but this is a whole different venue to take on. Why did you and your dad, why did you decide to take this on?
4: Well, we just saw so many stores pulling out, you know, especially through COVID. And that's the reason why this store became available. Originally, I operated as the landlord for Forest Park Plaza for the last 25 years. So my job was to find a tenant, a good tenant. And so during COVID, we had Leamington actually in there. We had them actually change their model to one that was more conducive to how we do business at Living Word Christian Center. And so they did, but it was very difficult for them to last, not just with the business model change, but also going through COVID. So actually, I went out as a landlord and to recruit some new tenants for that space. And they all wanted, all the grocery stores that I spoke to wanted to purchase the building. And my dad said, we ain't selling. And so he told me that time to keep the keys. And so that's how it kind of landed in my lap. And I'm a quick learner. I understand business and all the aspects and the models and the vision that my Dr. Bill Winston has. And so incorporating that into that grocery store and having the support of him and his team, and we've created a steering committee of people who are experts, not just in accounting, but marketing and community support, HR. And so those are the tools that we needed and I needed in order to be successful at this one location. So looking to put more Black-owned grocery stores in different areas to serve our communities is our goal.
5: It's so important. It's wonderful what you all are doing with this store, what you're doing with the Joseph Business School, what you all are doing overall. And Ronnie, congratulations to you on being able to bring in this industry down into West Pullman. We know that so often our communities suffer from the lack of quality, certainly quality food and quality investment. So congratulations to you for making this happen.
6: Yeah, we're not done yet. You know, our community also said the same way that we would give benefits and incentives to some of these businesses who have left us, we want to see it invested here with our own. And so we're surely going to do that. We're going to keep going after development grants. We're also going to provide workforce solutions to pay for workers to work in those stores. So just as Melanie has called for you to, you know, send well-qualified folks, we're going to help get them trained and help them as they get started. And we're also going to pursue some tax incentives. The state of Illinois has a program that we're going to be pursuing as well to really do all that we can from the standpoint of government to ensure success. The biggest thing is always going to be the power of the people.
5: Yeah. Look, I am so happy for both of you and what you're doing. Melody, just so you know, Ronnie, when I was back at the president of the Board of Education, Ronnie was a student representative to the board. That's why I know he doesn't know anything about the emotions.
6: You know, I'm going to invite you out. Richard Gallien does amazing plays in our ward. And in July 14th, he's doing a return to Motown. We just gave away some tickets at our town hall. So be my guest.
5: I'll call you up on that, Ronnie. Ronnie, Melody, I appreciate both of you. I'm excited about what you guys are doing together. I'm excited for both of you.
4: We're
5: so thanks
4: excited.
5: For coming on this morning.
4: Thanks, Rufus, for having us.
5: All right. Be well, both of you.

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2: New York City Mayor Zahram Mamdani is unveiling a $4 billion plan to rebuild a key stretch of the Brooklyn-Queens Expressway.
3: Every year we don't do something about the BQE. It costs the city $160 million. But all we have to show for it is this.
2: The project will use a temporary roadway during construction, allowing repairs to move forward while minimizing traffic disruptions and extending the life of the aging highway. House Democratic leader Hakeem Jeffries and Trump advisor Jared Kushner are reportedly seeking common ground. According to reports, the two recently met in New York to discuss issues including housing, immigration, and the cost of living ahead of next year's midterm elections. And Target says it has pulled a Halloween costume from store shelves after complaints that it was offensive to black people. The retailer says it is reviewing how the item was approved and what changes are needed to prevent similar issues in the future. Get BIN News now on demand 24/7 on the iHeartRadio app. Back to Terry McCready.
4: The Supreme Court allowing some parts of President Trump's executive order targeting mail-in voting to move ahead. Back in March, Trump voicing concerns over issues like voter ID and proof of citizenship.
5: The cheating on mail-in voting is legendary. It's horrible what's gone on.
4: Well, the order lifts the block from a lower court on many provisions, but the key provision, giving the Postal Service oversight of mail-in voting, remains on hold while a lower court battle plays out. The executive order directs agencies to compile a list of confirmed U.S. citizens eligible to vote in each state. The Postal Service would then oversee mail-in voting by establishing uniform standards for the ballots. Three states are holding primary elections today. All eyes are on South Carolina. That's where President Trump-backed Republican Senator Darlene Graham is facing Congressman Ralph Norman in the state's Republican Senate primary runoff. Trump has spent plenty of political capital supporting Graham, including a rally for her in the Palmetto State last week. The special Senate primary came after Graham's brother, Senator Lindsey Graham, died suddenly. Meanwhile, there's also a House special election in Georgia and a Senate and governor runoff in Oklahoma. As of yesterday, over 8,000 customers were still awaiting power restoration, most in the predominantly black Gary, Indiana. According to the Northern Indiana Public Service Company, black Mayor Eddie Melton says he spoke with President Trump and told him that resources were needed and asked him to sign an executive order. Melton says the president promised to do all he could. The mayor took aim at Northern Indiana Public Service Company, or NIPSCO, for failing to completely restore electricity to his city, posting on Facebook that 12 days is too long for families to be without power. Indiana Governor Mike Braun is calling for an investigation. A group of bodega owners is suing New York City Mayor Zahram Mamdani's administration over Mamdani's plan to put government-owned grocery stores in place in all five boroughs. Mayor Mamdani's reaction.
6: I continue to be fully confident in both the legality and the importance of our initiative to deliver five city-run grocery stores, one in each borough.
4: The Multicultural Business Coalition filing lawsuits on behalf of a number of store owners. One lawsuit alleges Mamdani's plan to sell deep discounted food items would eliminate opportunity for minority businesses and small business at large. Another suit argues the city did not do a proper review. Stay informed, stay connected, and subscribe. 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I'm Terry McCready for the Black Information Network.
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8: 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This is a pre-recorded segment. No phone calls will be taken.
9: An audit saying that the city, in taking care of the migrants who arrived here, there were no cases of improper spending or overspending. Do you hope that the people of Chicago sort of give you credit for handling that crisis, or do you think it's too late for people of Chicago to reevaluate how they think the city of Chicago did during that time?
10: I'm just going to name something. I understand the frustration that Black people felt during that mission. I do. Here's what I understand. We don't ask for much. We don't. We just don't want our schools to close. We want opportunities, good paying jobs. And so when people elected me, I made a commitment to respond to the most vulnerable. And that I met with this crisis, it's no one's fault here in Chicago. And I think for Black Chicago in particular, it kind of felt a way that government was able to turn on resource in a moment's notice, and our communities have been starved for decades. And I tried desperately to live in my values, even though it cost me politically. It did. It did cost me. There was misreporting, quite frankly, about what was being spent. There wasn't a healthy balance of how we got here. Remember, the state of Illinois was funding to put migrants in hotels, and they stopped doing it. It got to be too expensive. And then by the time the previous administration was transitioning out, without the state paying to house these individuals in hotels, they just started dropping them off at police stations. I mean, my God. When I was sworn in, my first day on the job was literally at a police district where I'm stepping over human beings because they're just laying on the floor. And then you had a political climate that used that crisis to create division within Black communities. And they did it on purpose. And you know what hurts the most? They were successful. Now, I saw it. I saw it for what it was worth. But for too many families, it's like, man, you know, we want a mayor that's going to focus, you know, his attention on our needs, which I did. I never stopped focusing, right? Over $2 billion on the west side, $2.6 billion on the south side. But at the time, the only thing that was being covered was, how much are you spending? What are you doing? It's almost as if nothing else was going on at that time. But if that's the only thing as a Chicagoan, especially as a Black Chicagoan, if that's the only coverage that you are experiencing, then you would think that that's the only thing that I was doing. It's not true, right? Clearly, there's evidence that we've been doing some work.

0: outside of that mission. Now, the final thing that I'll say is I don't regret it. I don't. It was the right thing to do. What we knew then is what's manifesting now. That extreme right-wing ideology would force this crisis to cause doubt within blue cities, to suppress votes, to move an agenda that, quite frankly, is harming our people. Defunding our public institutions, firing black women, increasing the budget for ICE, taking away resources for violence prevention. All of that was orchestrated during that particular moment so that the Trump administration can have its way the way it's having its way right now. I saw through it, though, and I made a commitment that we responded to the world while also reconciling with the very people who have been damaged by decades of disinvestment. So yes, in short, I'm hopeful. That's the perspective that I bring, and I'm humbled that the work that I did has been validated. In the meantime, I'm going to continue to make my case to build the safest, most affordable big city in America.
1: And we are back. You're listening to The Cleopatra Show. The time is 9:16. And I'm coming with a special message. Of course, we're up on Facebook. Be sure to like the WVON page. Interact with me. I'll be sure to talk back with you. If you would like to keep up with me exclusively, be sure to follow me across all social media platforms at Follow Cleopatra and like and subscribe to my YouTube channel. Now, listen, you heard that dope, brother. I have the 57th mayor of the city of Chicago, the greatest freaking city in the world, according to my mayor, your mayor. Mayor Brandon Johnson is live in the studio with me right here at the WVON headquarters. How are you?
2: I'm doing well. Thank you, Cleopatra. How are you doing?
1: I'm on fire.
2: You look
1: know?
2: Amazing, too,
1: Thank
2: by
1: you.
2: The way.
1: I appreciate it. Baby, 9 months. I'm taking all the compliments. I ain't turning down nothing but my collar. So listen, we done survived the Bud Billiken. And here it is. You are surviving your administration. And I decided to play a tribute to you with your own voice. And I think I heard you say, man, I don't even recall all of that. And I still meant all of that. Give us your reflection of what you had to say to the world, because I think sometimes we forget how powerful the microphone and the camera is. You spoke to the world. And I thought that that was so sincere. But I want to hear from you and your reflection in that moment of what you had to say.
2: Well, first of all, again, thank you, Cleopatra. And Bud Billiken Parade was amazing.
1: Wasn't it, though?
2: Yeah, we really showed out on Saturday. And my knees are still impacted by all of the running and walking we did.
1: I couldn't get out the bed Sunday. Yeah. I'm going to be honest.
2: But it was great. And so as we prepare to go back to school, just, you know, special shout out to all of the parents that are preparing our children. You know, I dropped my son off to Eastern Illinois last week.
1: Right on. Yeah, okay, so he really following all of my pathways from a Bronco to a Panther.
2: To Panther, yeah.
1: There it is, right on.
2: Yep. And then, of course, my middle child, Ethan, he's headed to Kenwood, so he'll be a Bronco as well.
1: That's the only way it could be.
2: And then baby girls in seventh grade. But, I mean, and to all of the teachers as well, as they prepare to go back to school as well, you know, we have to continue to work to fully fund our schools once and for all. But I think in that moment, you know, Cleopatra, you know, the question was asked around just the validation around the mission, right? Because there was a great deal of consternation around that mission. This was a international crisis of global population shift. And it was the mission that I inherited, right? Literally on my first day of the job, you know, I'm stepping over bodies that were laying on floors in police districts, anywhere and everywhere the previous administration could place them. That's where they were. And then, of course, you know, the state of Illinois, which was providing food stamps. The state of Illinois was providing housing and shelter. The state of Illinois was providing housing. All of that was being done by the state of Illinois. And when the state of Illinois decided not to do that, the previous administration, I think everybody just kind of threw up their hands. And then
1: left you holding that back. See, I can say the quiet parts out loud, because outside in these streets, I was fighting. Like, Mayor Johnson does not have the authorization to ignite food stamps, SNAP, Supplemental Nutritional Assistance Program, is delegated from the state by the federal government.
2: That's right. That's not what Chicago does.
1: No.
2: And so I had two choices, right? I could just wave the white flag, because that's what Republicans wanted us to do, right? Because they refused, Republicans at the time, if you remember, they refused to actually implement comprehensive immigration reform policy that would have worked to mitigate, you know, the challenges that we're experiencing at the border. Not enough border patrol, not enough judges to help expedite, you know, paperwork, particularly those who were seeking refuge. And, you know, I had two choices. I could wave the white flag and surrender to white supremacy, or we can do what we do well, respond to crisis, and actually demonstrate leadership here. The governor of Texas spent over $200 million to send migrants around the country. Of taxpayer dollars, he spent $200 million.
1: I will something else. See, I can say the things my mayor can't say. When you talk about Governor Abbott, you know, he is a very interesting human being, classified as such. He breathes air, and there's a pulse, right? But is there a heart? And one thing I heard was a man that was emotional and compassionate about the elephant in the room. And that's why I played the tape. Because if this is the tipping spear that will not permit you to serve in a second term, you know, you stood 10 toes down and doing the right thing.
2: Well,
1: is that the rebuke? And that's what I want to talk about, yeah. Because here it is. In hindsight, you sat across from other mayors before the country on the Capitol to discuss the migrant crisis from an affordability standpoint and a fiscal responsibility. And you were dwarfed compared to like a New York and so on and so forth. And you just went through a fiscal analysis and audit that showed that not only were you responsible, but you really didn't delegate much to the crisis, and you can chew gum and walk at the same time. You were handling Chicago and the crisis. So I want to let you speak to
2: that. No, thank you for that. And that's really what the article laid out, that there wasn't just this inordinate amount of dollars that were just spent on this mission. Again, the city of Chicago, I did not give a single dollar, dime, cent to an individual migrant, right? In fact, here are the two things that the city of Chicago did. We made sure that they had food to eat, of which we hired black businesses to do it.
1: Yeah, I know a few. Yes.
2: Right. And
1: yes.
2: We can name them. I mean, listen, 14 yes. Parish, Raquel, she does an amazing job. She got yes. $14 million. Her business thrived as a result of it. You know, Tory Barrett, he stepped up. Chris yes. Harris, they stepped up. Millions of dollars to provide care. So we supported black businesses to feed individuals who were sleeping on floors. And then the second thing that we did, we made sure that they had at least somewhere to sleep. Right. Yeah. We didn't give them housing. It wasn't permanent housing. It was shelter. Right. And the individuals that actually provided the care, over 55% of those who provided that care were Chicagoans. That wasn't the case when I was mayor, when I was sworn in. Initially, that care was being provided by about 75% of people outside of the city of Chicago. So I renegotiated the contract, cut costs, and then hired our people to feed and provide shelter for these individuals. The third thing that we did was, and it doesn't get discussed, there was no answer around the country how to prevent the buses from coming, right? Because sanctuary has very little to do with immigration. In fact, it has nothing to do with immigration in the sense of welcoming people to the city, right? That's
1: and
2: the name of the ordinance.
1: To be clear, guys, I want us to understand the dog whistle when we hear sanctuary city, because we had already been declared a sanctuary state, but under the administration of Harold Washington,
2: right.
1: We've been a sanctuary city
2: for 40,
1: before I was living.
2: That's right, 40 plus years, right? And all it required was is that local law enforcement would not dub as federal ICE agents. And that goes back to Mayor Harold Washington days through something that I would ask WVON listeners to do some research around. It was called Operation Taxicab, where the Tom Homan of that time, his name was Director Moyer, was targeting black immigrants who were primarily driving taxi cabs. One taxi cab immigrant in particular is the father of NOSA. NOSA is a major construction mm-hmm. contractor in the city of Chicago. He's a West Sider. His father drove a taxi. And now NOSA, of course, had the first of its kind major prime contract at an airport for cargo expansion and development. The first person, right? Mm-hmm. So the son of a black immigrant who was protected by Mayor Harold Washington is now a prime contractor that's hiring other black people. But the point being, Mayor Harold Washington understood that giving police too much power was awful for us. That was at the time in which black folks were being tormented and tortured. And he basically said, look, our police officers are not going to dub as federal ICE agents, right? Let immigration do what immigration does, but local law enforcement won't participate in that. With all that being said, we passed what is called the bus ordinance that essentially regulated how buses were being sent to the state of Illinois, particularly Chicago. Once we passed that ordinance,
1: everybody followed suit.
2: Exactly. So the buses.
1: Your leadership was superb.
2: And listen, buses, they were going to other parts of the state, and then other municipalities and other places in the country passed the same ordinance. Those buses stopped coming because of what my leadership did, essentially saying, look, Governor Abbott, you all are not just going to run amok around this country, regardless of the fact that the federal government had no answers. The Biden administration, Congress wasn't acting. I had to do something. And I think the final thing is, it wasn't just about making sure that our people received the contracts. It wasn't just about making sure that we pass an ordinance to prevent these buses from attacking our cities, essentially. Here's the other thing. When I think about the civil rights movement, Cleopatra, it led to the black political leadership that we all celebrate today, whether it's President Obama, Vice President Kamala Harris, you know, the fact that you had an attorney general and Eric Holder. But the question that I ask, and this is a question that our brother Ta-Nehisi Coates raises, what's the point of us receiving that power if we're just going to enact the same torment that the oppressors that kept us from power? What's the point of us having that power if we're just going to behave like them?
1: I mean, but here's the deal.
2: And that's the thing, Cleopatra. I'm not. It's why I spoke out against the war. It's why I referred to it as genocide. It's why I've been attacked for that. That is the history and the legacy of the civil rights movement. It wasn't just about getting the boots off of our necks. It was about making sure that we destroy them so it doesn't happen to anybody else.
1: But what you're saying is, when is it okay that the oppressed become the oppressor?
2: It's never okay.
1: And periodically, I love politics, right? So I love coming to the council to understand our intergovernment and how things function. You know why I haven't been there recently, especially in either capacity, my citizen capacity or media capacity? It's the rhetoric. It is very sycophant for me to hear black people reiterate right-wing talking points, the rhetoric, particularly the statements that I even hear on the airwaves, you know, the illegals, or send them back home, or so on and so forth. And I beg the question, what can be illegal on stolen land? And I've yet to hear somebody ask it. Now, you're a social studies teacher. Maybe you can answer it, because when we can grasp the context of what we're saying, you know, and the fact that primarily, whether we came in chains, everybody besides the native is the longest visitor that the native have ever experienced, the indigenous people to this land. You know, it's a sycophant movement that has yet to subside. And it begs the question, and I know folks are thirsty to hear me ask you, why didn't you send them back? Now, I know the answer to that, but why didn't you send them back? I had one of my cousins tell me, you gave them reparations, and I begged and pleaded with this cousin to comprehend what they were saying, because it was a text thread that was going rampant, and them understanding what you truly gave them. And whatever you gave them, that ain't what I want. You know, I want the best of Chicago. You gave them just the introductory off the floor of Chicago. I want you to respond to that. Why didn't you send them back?
2: Well, let me just first name the fact that, and this is what I was communicating in that clip, I do understand the frustration of our people. Like, don't get it twisted. You know, when our schools were closed and public housing was shut down, and crime is running amok in our communities, and the only thing that you're witnessing through mainstream media is this migrant crisis, you could come to the conclusion that that was the only area of focus. So let me just name that frustration was felt by myself. That's why, you know, it wasn't just, you know, the articulation of how I responded to the crisis, but it was an emotional appeal as well, because the $2 billion that we've invested on the west side of Chicago in the last 3 years, of which over $780 million was instituted by my administration to generate the $2 billion of investments, the affordable housing that's happening on both sides of town, the $2.6 billion on the south side of Chicago, the thousands of affordable units that we're building, that that was lost in the coverage. And I believe it was intentional, Cleopatra. Like, I'm clear, right? And that, I'm not necessarily surprised by it, right? That's, you know, Dr. King talked about this. Malcolm X talked about this. If you're not careful, and if you were to listen to the media, you would think that those who are oppressed are the promulgators of their own oppression, if you're not careful. And so this idea that I would use my power to do what white supremacy was doing across the country, that's not why our people died for us to have power, to exercise the same white supremacist ideology that we're looking to break and to destroy. That was the point of Governor Abbott. That was the point of Donald Trump, was to get us to capitulate and to behave like them. And furthermore, again, the governor of Texas spent over $200 million of taxpayer dollars to do it, right? My other question to the people of Chicago, should we have sent Ukrainians back?
1: Come on. I mean,
2: listen, at that time, there were 30,000 Ukrainians here in Chicago, of which hundreds of millions of dollars from the federal government with other support created refuge for Ukrainians. The other question, every single state rep, every single state senator, including the governor, voted for a budget to fund the migrant mission that responded to Venezuelans. Was Governor Pritzker obligated to send them back? Were other mayors obligated to send them back? President Preckwinkle, every single Cook County commissioner voted for a budget to fund this mission. I'm not even saying they were wrong. I'm simply saying if the question is whether or not I personally should have used my power to exercise the same white supremacist behavior of those who have oppressed people of color, our people in particular, across this globe, the whole point of us being here is to disrupt and to destroy that system, to break that system versus adopt the same ideology of that system. Now, again, the thousands of young people who receive summer jobs, of which over 54% of them were black children, 55% were black children. The top neighborhoods, whether it was Austin, Roseland, Auburn, Gresham, hiring our people. Cleopatra, I'm under investigation currently right now by the Trump administration for hiring too many black people, the Department of Justice.
1: Right.
2: So you understand like how white supremacy wants to have it both ways. They want to say that I focus too much on black folks while at the same time trying to make an argument that I don't care about our people. And so, yeah, it was an emotional appeal to, like, I get why our people feel frustrated. I was frustrated. You know, the previous administration did not pay all of its bills. So the first act that I had to do was respond to something that had already been carried out. But I had to, carry that responsibility.
1: Not only were you handed the bag, you've been holding the bag, and you haven't had much support in the bag, right? So you named some key players that I just find it very unique that they're not being scrutinized like you, right? And it's obvious. It's obvious, and I think I blame some of it to civics and the understanding comprehensively of who does what. But then, two, I got to look at just the systemic and structural racism that is rooted in the optics of when they see you. When they see you, the expectation is what, right? So here it is. There was a dog whistle. You was just too bliggity black. Black this, black that, black that. He talked too much black. And I'm saying this from black folk, right? That was driving me up a wall. But then when you don't have black excellence and now you have this national attack on the erasure of black excellence, the eradication of diversity and equity and inclusion of black excellence. I mean, you're going to put a denotation that this did not happen at the symposium of black excellence. I thank God not only for you, but the demand of you. Right. And you have been just unapologetic. But on the optic side of it, it is. I see an attack deliberately to make it look like it's not as though it seems. And it deliberately is as though it seems. And you have been unapologetic so much. So like you said, you are being investigated because you have elevated black excellence to a point that I think is beyond fair, given the decades of divestment. I want you to speak to that.
2: Mm-hmm. Well, listen, the investments that we have made in our communities, they have been very intentional. It's been a long time coming, and it hasn't come at the expense of other people. It's not like our victories have translated into losses for other communities. The $2 billion on the west side of Chicago, the $2.6 billion on the south side of Chicago, $1.8 billion downtown, right? We are converting old office spaces into housing, of which 30% in some of those projects are affordable. Right. And so this effort is about making Chicago an inclusive place for everyone. And you cannot have a transformative city without investing in the neighborhoods that have been historically disinvested in. That's why reopening the mental health clinic in Rosen was important. That's why creating a mental health clinic as well as a food pantry at Legler Library was important. Opening up the mental health clinic on the lower west side. It's why, again, youth employment. We're going to break a record this year, Cleopatra. Over 32,000 young people will have had paid summer jobs. That's the most in the history of Chicago. The vast majority of those children live in our communities. It's why I put over $1 billion into our public schools at a time in which our state is underfunding our public schools. Like, we have bailed out the state of Illinois the last three budgets just to make sure the Black Student Success Program was secured, to make sure that we're not laying people off, because we know when layoffs occur that overwhelmingly impacts our community. I had a conversation with Alderman Ronnie Mosley several months ago about 115th and Halsted. And I know you know these areas very well, Cleopatra.
1: I do. And shout out to Ronnie Mosley, so Alderman Mosley.
2: This is where the old Jewel was, mm-hmm. right? And this is a space that has sat vacant for a very long time. Through my administration, we purchased that land. And now that land is going to create multiple units, two units of affordable housing there, of which millions of dollars we're going to spend to create that development there. And that's just one example. Thrive Inglewood, the first multi-unit single family home development in over 50 years in Inglewood. And shout out to Inglewood. I was at their all class picnic.
1: Yeah, you've been bouncing around. Now you'd have been you should have been a Bronco, you should have been a Dolphin. Where else you'd have been?
2: Marshall. Yeah, we've been to Dunbar, and it was important to have that development in Inglewood, because a whole community goes 50 years without development. We just closed on two properties in Inglewood where we are transforming these vacant homes and turning them back over to the community using local
1: developers. I want to pause there. Now, you just said an entire community went without development
2: for housing
1: for half of a century. I need for us to grapple with that, because this is what I mean by the magnitude of just your existence, your administration, and the intentionality is sincere in terms of some key issues. So of your platform, housing is premier, yeah. right?
2: Safety. Housing.
1: What else?
2: That's it. Safety okay. and housing. The safest, most affordable big city in America. Look, the average price of a home in New York is $1.1 million. The average price of a home in Los Angeles is over $900,000. If you're safe but you can't afford to live there, what good does that do for our people? And if you can afford to live here but you don't feel safe, that doesn't serve a purpose either. And that's why I've worked.
1: So it's interchangeable.
2: It has to be, right? And that's why, my focus has always been around economic development, particularly for our entrepreneurs. The last round of grants, I believe we released almost $45 million for projects all over the city of Chicago, from arts to helping businesses train their workers. We've even established something, because I've heard this from our people. We've even established a grant for grants that barely missed the mark.
1: Correct.
2: Right. Yeah. So if your project is good, but you just need a little bit work, the city of Chicago, through my administration, we give those businesses $150,000 to submit their proposal again so they don't miss the opportunity. I don't want people to miss the opportunity just simply because their proposal missed a couple of points, right? And so it wasn't enough to just invest in small businesses to rebuild our economic corridors. It was also important to help develop those upcoming entrepreneurs who need a little bit more support from the city to be able to carry out the mission, right? And again, safety and affordability is the top priority. And that's why I'm grateful that we're going to build a hospital on the far south side of Chicago that hasn't happened in 100 years, Advocate Health. the 1901 Project. We got the deal done to extend the red line, right? Folks have been fighting for that for decades. We just, you know, revamped on my side of town, the Green Line, the Austin stop, right? And, you know, it wasn't enough for me to just simply put forth resources and then just throw up a jump ball. We had to be intentional about it. The last thing that I'll say is, Cleopatra, home ownership, the reason why I talk about affordability, home ownership is our gateway to generational wealth.
1: Absolutely.
2: And so that's why I put forth $20 million, $21 million to be precise, to create up to $70,000 for closing costs and down payment assistance. But you can only qualify not just based upon income, but where you decide that you want to live. Because my goal is to repopulate the city of Chicago, but particularly in our communities that where our folks have been forced out. And so it's not enough to just create, again, this jump ball scenario. The dollars and the resources that we are making available are intentional about going to our communities. And bump whatever the Trump administration is accusing me of. I am going to be unapologetic about investments in our communities, because when the city of Chicago, when the west and south sides of the city of Chicago develop, it benefits our entire city. And here's the proof. More people are visiting our city right now than any other time in the history of Chicago. Over 57 million people came to our city last year, and we are already on pace to break that record. At a time in which we just saw last year, we experienced a 60-year low in homicides. It doesn't mean that everything is perfect, because by no stretch of the imagination am I perfect. Have I made some missteps along the way? Absolutely. Have I learned from those lessons?
1: I most certainly have.
2: And in less than 4 years, there's no administration that I could point to in modern history that can say that they oversaw the city at a time in which the economic prowess of our city was growing while violence was going down. And is there more work to be done? Yes. Are there things that I can do better? Absolutely. My wife reminds me of that every single day, and we've been together for almost 30 years.
1: Hey,
2: right?
1: Mrs. Johnson.
2: What's
1: hi,
2: up,
1: my
2: baby?
1: First lady.
2: What's up? She is beautiful. Trust me.
1: Let me get to that, because you're talking about growth. Yeah. And as I was driving in, and you know, I got to ask you this popular question in a second, but
2: what about potholes?
1: No. Okay, good. I've been weaving.
2: Call
1: those.
2: Your alderman.
1: I'm trying to tell you. I call mine. That's a whole story. But listen, I thought back to I woke up to this interesting commercial as I was doing my morning rounds on the major networks, and I thought back to Brandon is Better. I don't know the last time you thought about that, but Brandon is Better, and then I came up with, he came doing better, and then now he's demanding better. And you're welcome to adopt it. It's yours. But demanding better because equal playing field, right? So I want to talk about growth. Mm-hmm. I want to talk about how far you've come as a neophyte, right? This is your first rodeo. But uniquely, you said 57 million people, you're the 57th mayor. So I like commonalities, right? So you have grown to a pinnacle that surpasses those that have come before you. But then immediately you recognize some weaknesses or areas of where you can get stronger. I want to highlight those.
2: Mm-hmm. Yeah, I mean, look, there's no secret here that, you know, coming out the gate, you know, I did not effectively communicate what we were doing and why we were doing it. I didn't do that well. And there were people in my administration that, you know, as much as, you know, I believe that there was alignment, the skill set did not necessarily match the moment. Right.
1: Okay.
2: And you learn that. I mean, and I've said this before. There were people who were in my administration that I inherited, and, you know, I took a risk and kept them in. And in retrospect, that was not the right path moving forward, right? And so we had to make some decisions and course correct. And it doesn't mean that people were bad. I don't know if they were all nefarious.
1: So if you were to hit a reset button, would you have dumped the old? Let's keep it true. I mean, because usually I work for four CEOs under Chicago Public Schools. Let's be clear. Mm-hmm. And every CEO did the same thing. So my expectation was for you to have hit the dump button, right? Usually they come in, eviscerate everything that was there, and bring in their people. You not only kept some retainers, but some of them stayed a little too long. If you were to have done it again, or if you got a second chance, what would you have done differently?
2: Well, again, I I admit there were people that did not, you know, match the energy that I needed, right? And that was, you know, I regret, you know, that those decisions, right? Those were some missteps, right? Because again, here's my rationale behind it. You know, my thought was much like what I said earlier. I did not want to necessarily repeat the same behavior of previous administrations. Let me demonstrate that I'm willing to work with people, even if they don't necessarily fully agree with me on everything, right? I need that type of challenge. If you look at the appointments of chairs of committees, over half of the individuals that chair my committees did not support me when I ran for mayor. So it wasn't just within my administration, because, you know, you could look at other mayors, chairs of committees, they tend to be loyalists. That was not a requirement for me, right? And perhaps I should have thought that through a little bit more carefully, but I think at that time, much like I don't want to carry out the same element or dynamics of those who have been in the position of the oppressor, that the whole point of us getting here, if you go back and look at the words of Fannie Lou Hamer, Fannie Lou Hamer fought for Mississippi, but it was bigger than Mississippi for her, right? You know, James Baldwin, you know, who talked about power and ignorance allied is the most ferocious enemy of justice, right? He had a global perspective. You think about, again, Dr. King, who not just argued, but fought against wars with administrations that were supportive of some of the elements of the civil rights movements, right? And so I've always carried this position of what Black liberation theology is, which is to not repeat the behavior of the oppressor, to disrupt and to destroy that system. And I think I got, you know, perhaps a little bit too nuanced in that mix. And yes, I should have removed people sooner. I should have understood the interests of corporations a little stronger, particularly around communications. I should have spent more time communicating directly to the people of Chicago versus relying upon your traditional standard form of media to do that, right? There are a number of things that people have no idea that we've done simply because the corporate media decided not to cover it. And I've learned, you know, sometimes the hard
1: way. So let me ask you this, Mayor. Mm-hmm. You know, the bottom line is this. I saw you at the Bud Billiken parade, mm-hmm. but I wasn't sure if it was just my mayor or my mayor that's running for re-election. Are you seeking re-election?
2: I didn't see that one coming at all.
1: I know
2: all.
1: You did it.
2: Oh, my goodness.
1: I know you
2: that's,
1: did it.
2: That's pretty but, impressive,
1: thank
2: sister.
1: You.
2: How long did you work on that in the mirror?
1: I didn't. That's what makes
2: it
1: me
2: It was excellent. Real natural, too. That's impressive. I will say this. I am preparing to make a decision, you know, really soon, and there's certain measures that I wanted to put in place to better assess our situation. As I said, the goal is to build.
1: So what's your assessment? I need you to get out your head because Black folks are listening. Mm-hmm. And once I open up these phone lines, you know, I needed to know whether or not you are seeking re-election because I want to ask you, why should Black folks vote for you? See, I'm there. Mm-hmm. I need to know if you there. Mm-hmm. Are you there to allow me to ask you this question? Because folks want to know what they need to do. Yeah. We need marching orders. You've been saying mission the entire time because I assume you are the general. And if you're the general leading this army, which way are we going?
2: Well, we're certainly headed in the right direction.
1: Okay.
2: That's clear, right? I mean, the city of Chicago is safer. The city of Chicago is becoming more affordable. Listen, it doesn't mean that we don't have our challenges. I was talking to a dad just on Friday, $1,800 for rent by the end of the month. This for a two-bedroom. By the end of the month, he and his wife, you know, they're struggling just to make the ends meet. And, you know, we're establishing programs, right, to help them with food and other costs and school supplies and clothing, right? There's affordability is the big crisis. And that's why I've been so
1: affordability
2: focused
1: on the very beginning. Is on every ballot.
2: Oh, absolutely, right. And so that's why, again, we're on pace to build over 10,000 of them. And there's more work to be done. The $70,000 of down payment.
1: I know,
2: and assistance.
1: Saying that, Mayor Johnson, with more work to be done,
2: yeah.
1: You said mission, you used the language. I got to open up the phone lines. But okay. The bottom line is, I did a whole segment on the Great White Hope. I got to ask you about it because there's a lot of frogs leaping. And I ain't never known an incumbent that had to declare. But you are in a very precarious situation, whereas folk like where you sit but don't know. I heard somebody say, it's a job. I about threw my phone. I want to ask you, Do you hit a clock after five? How long and hard do you work every day? Like, for real, what is your day?
2: Oh, I mean, it's...
1: Is this a job?
2: Listen, let me say...
1: Because a job stops at a certain time.
2: It's nonstop. I would say it like that. And it has been one of the great joys of my life. I kid you not, you know, Cleopatra, what I've been able to experience as mayor in terms of just seeing the full scope of our city. I wish more Chicagoans could see the entire city of Chicago the way I've experienced. I'll be honest with you here. Lollapalooza wasn't my thing. And I'm sure I'm not alone in that, right? You know,
1: I've never seen the inside of Lollapalooza.
2: You see what I'm saying? Like, it's Gospel Fest, Blues Fest.
1: I see the barricades,
2: Fest,
1: but
2: you know
1: I've
2: what I mean?
1: Seen.
2: Like, there are certain things that Black Chicago, like, we tend to do. The Taste, right, which we brought back to 5 days in July.
1: So you buttering us all up, man, and I didn't ask on the bread, where's the meat? Listen, okay, I'm going to let my people ask. I'm going to give you one more time now. Bottom line is I saw my mayor in full-fledged. Shout out to Jack Master Funk Farley. He's going to be in the studio a little later on this week. But the point is, you was suited and booted, and you look like a real general. I just want to know, are you marching us to victory? What do you want from us? What do you want from Black Chicago?
2: Anthony, line one.
1: There it is. Let's talk to Anthony. My man is something else. Let's talk to Anthony. Anthony, talk to us. Welcome to WVO.
2: I got you, Anthony.
3: Good morning, Queen Cleopatra. Can you hear me?
1: Yes.
3: Good morning, Honorable Mayor Johnson.
2: Good morning, sir.
3: Good morning, brother. I'm going to say this. This is just my personal opinion. I wish he wouldn't run. You know why? Because these Negroes in Chicago don't deserve it. Mm-hmm. I think about some of the aldermen that he had to deal with, like your alderman in the Ninth Ward, and the fact that we as Black people are so mentally controlled. Black people do the same thing when they first go to a black-owned restaurant, the first thing, or a black-owned business, they look for something to complain about. And the first thing they do when they come out of that restaurant is, gee, this is why I don't support niggas. You know, because they had an issue with that one establishment, they would paint the whole picture. We suffer from envy and self-hate. You know, in the hip-hop world, Chicago was looked at as the city of hate. And we are the city of hate. I heard a caller call in and complain about a private salvagery in his ward. And I'm saying to myself, why are you blaming this on the mayor? Call your alderman. He call in all the time and talk about this so-called garbage truck that's in the ward doing some garbage work. I don't know what it is. But nobody looks beyond the mayor. They don't complain about Prickster, who is sabotaging your mayorship. Trust me. That man is sabotaging you. They don't complain about the Democratic Party when it comes to this migrant situation. They didn't complain about the Cook County Board because the media didn't tell them to. The media only focused on a man who the policy, it wasn't his policy, it was a Democratic policy. But you have not one time had a call in and say that this is the fault of the Democratic Party or complain about the money that Prisker was sending down to the city. It's amazing when Negroes in Chicago don't deserve a man who's unapologetically Black, who loves himself and loving people. Let that white boy get in there, and I promise you, you wouldn't get half the complaints that you get now, and they won't be get. They not gonna get nothing. It's sad. It's sickening, the hate that we have towards one another.
1: Thank you, Anthony. Good call, Mayor Johnson.
2: Look. There is no secret here that our communities have been severely disinvested in and traumatized, right? And I find hope in this moment, knowing that, you know, a couple weeks ago, Cleopatra, Dr. Bernice King came to Chicago and walked the very route that her father walked. And here's the conclusion that Dr. King came to when he left Chicago. He said that with everything that he experienced all over the country, he had never experienced what he experienced in Chicago.
1: Yeah.
2: But he said that if we can do it right in Chicago, we can do it anywhere in the world. There's a reason why our city is under attack. What Dr. King prophesied is manifesting. Make no mistake about it. The movement that's happening around this country is the direct result of our leadership here in Chicago. Over 30 million people, 10% of the country, they are living under executive orders that I signed here in Chicago.
1: You know what?
2: The bus ordinance that we passed, the country adopted that. This conversation around safety and affordability.
1: But there how are do people- you feel when folk are just... Man, like, I listened to a commercial. I had to look closer. I thought it was you. It was your platform for your city, your seat, for your fifth floor. I mean, universal pre-K, housing, improving. I mean, like, bruh, it's so brazen. Mayor Johnson, come on, birthday twin. I know you feel me. Like, at the end of the day, what do you want? What would you, I wouldn't normally ask this of the Lord, but what would you have us do? Because black folks are saying, hey, this man just said they don't deserve you. How do you respond to that?
2: I do believe that there is a concerted effort to convince our people that we don't deserve the righteousness and the justice that we have fought for. I do believe that. And it's why I'm fighting hard every single day to break down the barriers, to disrupt the narrative, to interrupt the status quo, to beat back against a system that has harmed us, right?
1: And let's take some more calls. Let's talk to Pam.
2: How about that? Pam, that's
1: Pam, talk to us.
2: Line 7, thank you.
1: Come on, Pam.
4: Good morning, Cleopatra. Good morning, Mayor Johnson. And both of you are on fire. Let me just say, Cleopatra, I'm going to take a point of privilege, and I'm going to say that the mayor is going to run. But that's just me. Mayor, you can confirm or deny, or you can just stay neutral. But Cleopatra, I'm saying he's going to run. So first, let me say thank you. To Anthony, please understand that there are many black voters like me and voters of other ethnic groups who care about the mayor and what he is doing. Mayor, I was out there canvassing and knocking doors for you. Your first run when it was 2 degrees outside, and I'll do it again if I need to, because I appreciate what you're doing. I appreciate that you admit your errors. I just wanted to ask you this. Talk to people why it's important for us to get out and vote in the local, in the state, and in the national elections. And then let me just say this. Thank you for protecting us from the adjudicated sexual abuse in the White House. He is on a vengeful attack because he hates black people. And we need someone, Cleopatra, in that fifth floor who will stand up for us against the attack from the federal government and sometimes the state. So please speak to that, Mayor Johnson. And then also the children. Why is it that you're trying to protect the children, but also you can be pro-public safety and pro-police?
1: Thank you.
4: I understand where you come from on this, and I thank you, and you have my full support. Whatever you need us to do, please let us know.
2: Thank you. Thank you, Pam. I'll say for our children, that one's easy, right? That's, you know the continent, that's how the elders would greet one another. Mm-hmm. They would start off by saying, how are the children? And if the children were well, that speaks to a thriving society. And if the children were not well, it was more an indictment on the elders, right? And so that's why youth employment, we started this brand new program with Streets and Sanitation, where we hire high school seniors to work for us in the summer. If they stay, you know, we hold on to them. If they decide they want to do something else, you know, no love loss. That first cohort, by the end of next year, they'll be 22 years old, earning $90,000 a year. 22 years old with a paid, you know, city job, union job. These are our people that we're focused on. Shout out to Maya Foundation, who helped us get free memberships at our YMCAs across the city. Over 2,000 young people took advantage of it.
1: I want to applaud you for that because, you know, we go back to what it used to be. And you are making a new inroad to what it is going to be. Again, you know, I went back in my mind today why Brandon was better. And then why Brandon is demanding better. And why Brandon is doing better. Since folks want to borrow that word, better.
2: Yeah.
1: You know, you've been on that, right? Mm. And you have continued. On top of the children, you have a fully elected school board race that is coming. So while Pam is talking about municipal activity,
2: we got to vote.
1: You just Yeah. You just laid that out. You just made your last maneuver to even appoint somebody for you. You have no input in that whatsoever. Talk about that.
2: But the voters have to come out and vote, y'all. Yeah. Listen, and I love the legacy of Mayor Harold Washington. But, you know, I remember some of the OGs would say how Mayor Harold Washington supported an elected school board until he became mayor. Which, listen, I totally understand, right? And I thought it was important that we hold to that promise and push for a fully elected representative school board. And so Pam is right. We have to get out and vote. The last thing that she brought up was the federal attacks and the state not doing its part. The state has to fully fund our schools. Mm-hmm. Right now, our schools are only funded at 25%. New York funds their school. The state funds their schools at a tune of 40%. Pennsylvania, 45%. California, Los Angeles, and San Francisco, 70-75%. We're not fully funding our schools. Here's what's interesting, Pam, about the first part of your question about federal attacks in particular. If you go back and look at a speech that Mayor Harold Washington delivered in his second inaugural address, he talks about cities being attacked by the federal government. At that time, it was Ronald Reagan. Listen, y'all, this playbook.
1: And then Trump takes his cues from Reagan.
2: That's all I'm saying. Reaganomics. Right? They're not using any new tools, right? No. There's just different players, and there's a far greater degree of fascism in this country, right? Where you have absolute dominance and control by individuals or one single individual to dictate to the rest of us what we should possess. We did not succeed in the 80s, quite frankly. And that's what has garnered what we are experiencing now. I believe it's incumbent upon us as black voters in particular to take heed to what Mayor Harold Washington warned us of in the 80s, that these attacks against American cities is an affront and an attack against our democracy, because it's where cities, where the rubber meets the road. But I will say it like this. I know our work is not finished. There's much more work to do.
1: Yeah, that's what I'm trying to get out of you so we can get this assignment. Now, Ms. Eunice is our beloved elder who is going to take precedence over everybody. I got to take Ms. Eunice's call. Ms. Eunice, talk to us. Welcome to WVON.
5: Good morning, Cleopatra, and to my dearly beloved mayor. I used to talk to him on the radio. I love you very much. And if Trump can be president, you can certainly be the mayor. And we always end up giving up power. Look at the power that Trump has, and he's abusing it in every way he can. And thank you, Mr. Mayor. Even at my age, I'll be willing to do what I can. And God bless you.
2: Thank you. God bless you, too. Love you, too, Ms.
1: Look at that. Let's talk to Randy. Randy, talk to us. Welcome to WVON.
6: Well, good morning, Auntie Rooker. Good morning, Mayor Brandon Johnson. I just wanted to say I'm one of your top supporters. I have much respect for you. I appreciate Cleopatra. They're such a tremendous asset to our community. I appreciate you because you exemplify and you're the epitome of what a mayor should be. You and Mayor Harold Washington and others have done so much to try to advance the interests of our community. I have much respect for you. We're going to be canvassing the community. As a matter of fact, I'm working with a group right now at the Alliance and Frank Chapman and others. And Joe Osberg and others. We're going to be canvassing the community to make sure that you're reelected mayor of the city of Chicago because you've done an outstanding job. And I want you to address this. The misinformation, disinformation campaign that they have carefully orchestrated, right, with the help of the something place blacks, right? The people who are part of the 50, Chicago Flips Red, right? Those various individuals and groups that are down there trying to destabilize your government, right? Come down to city council disrespecting you. We need to try to lay out your legislative victories. Please lay out your legislative victories, your successes. We're going to have to put out literature and other things
1: well,
6: to
1: thank
6: try to inform
1: Randy,
6: you.
1: Randy. He hadn't even announced if he's going to run, so you talking about this whole political strategy
6: Look, you know what I'm going to do? I'm training.
1: Unless he's going to change his mind.
6: I'm training Brazilian Jiu-Jitsu. I'm going to grab you and put the Jiu-Jitsu lock on you to make you say, Uncle, that you're going to run for mayor.
1: There it is. Good call, Randy. Good call.
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10: The New York Times says he's not only the most important person right now in the civil rights movement, but the New York Times says you're the most important person in the Democratic Party.
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12: I am here, Reverend Al, with Dr. Glenda Glover at Tennessee State University, and I have the Tennessee State University leaders who all want to thank you for being our civil rights leader.
13: The Attorney General of Black America, Ben Crump.
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12: And I'm probably going to need your help on this legal fight. You know, they shorted the historically black colleges and universities to the tune of about $13 billion. And Tennessee State was the one they shorted the most.
13: Absolutely. Well, let me know. I'm on the next plane as soon as you holler. You know, when Ben Crump called, I don't even question it. I just head to the airport and get the details on the way.
11: Live from the National Action Network corporate headquarters in New York.

0: Sharpton. It's Tuesday, August 25th. Do you know what time it is? It's Al Sharpton's time. And for the next 3 hours, it's time to put aside all pretenses, deception, denial, or fronting. The time has come to keep it real with Reverend Al Sharpton. On Keeping It Real with Reverend Al Sharpton, a very good afternoon to you all across the country. I'm going to throw the show opening to Dominique Sharpton, my daughter. I'll be back in about 6 minutes. I have an announcement, but I'm going to jump on the phone to confirm I can announce it. Dominique, open us up.
1: Good morning, and certainly joining us for another Keeping It Real with Reverend Al Sharpton. As always, you can join in on the conversation by calling us at 1-877-532-5797, 1-877-532-5797. Certainly want to open up today, as a lot of people kept asking me this question, and I want to pose it to you. So while I have the time, while Rev has stepped away, he'll be joining us momentarily, but why are we still marching? Let's think about that. On August 28th, 1963, hundreds of thousands of people descended on Washington, D.C., demanding jobs and demanding freedom. And here we are, generations later, preparing to go back to Washington on August 28th, this time to defend the vote. And somebody might say, you know, Dominique, after everything that has happened, after everything the civil rights movement has accomplished, why? Why do we still have to march? And my answer is because the victories of the movement were never self-executing. Somebody had to fight to win those rights. Somebody had to fight to protect those rights, and somebody had to and is going to have to fight in order to pass them on. And that's where we come in. I am a daughter of the movement. I was raised around people who didn't teach us that history was something you simply celebrated once a year. They taught us that history comes with responsibility. And so voting rights aren't just about what happens inside a voting booth, right? Your vote, our vote, my vote determines who makes those decisions about your child's school, your paycheck, your health care, your union, your neighborhood, your judges, your reproductive rights, your civil rights, and your life. So that's why I want for people all over the country, all over the world, those who are keeping it real with us today, I want people to understand the significance of labor, of standing with the civil rights community on August the 28th. This labor movement and the civil rights movement are not two separate stories. Dr. King understood that. The 1963 march wasn't simply called the March on Washington. It was the March on Washington for jobs and freedom. Jobs and freedom, economic justice, and civil rights. And because what good is the right to sit at a lunch counter, right, if you can't afford the lunch? And what good is it having a job, right, if you have no voice, no protections, no political power? So on today, as we're keeping it real together, I want to talk about what we're defending when we say we defend the vote.

because just imagine losing power tonight, not just for an hour, not overnight, not even for two or three days. Imagine being without reliable electricity for nearly 2 weeks. Now imagine that you're an elderly person and you need an electric nebulizer to breathe. Imagine that you're pregnant. Imagine that you've got young children in the house. Imagine that the food in your refrigerator is going bad, it's spoiling because it's hot. You can't properly run the medical equipment, and you're watching communities around you get their lights turned back on while your neighborhood is still sitting in the dark. That is what is going on with residents today in the predominantly Black Gary, Indiana, the same town that the legendary King of Pop, Michael Jackson, was born. The same town that produced the legendary Michael Jackson. They've been dealing with more than 8,000 customers who have reportedly remained without electricity. And residents are questioning why their community seems to be recovering more slowly than others. And here's my question, because when does a power outage, right, stop being an inconvenience and become a civil rights issue? Because I think Gary, Indiana, certainly forces us to ask exactly that. And these are, you know, really intertwining stories here. Infrastructure, race, economic equality, economic inequality, and something that we don't talk about nearly enough. Who gets treated like their emergency is urgent in this country? That's the question. Inequality isn't always somebody standing in the doorway saying, you can't come in because you're Black. We are seeing inequality that looks very different in many different ways and can look like response times, like the times that we're in. It can look like where infrastructure dollars are going up. It can look like, you know, whose streets are getting repaired. It can look like whose water gets cleaned, whose electricity gets restored, whose hospital gets to stay open, right? And whose emergency can apparently just wait and hold on. That's why I don't think, ladies and gentlemen, that we should immediately jump to a conclusion and say we know that this happened because Gary, Indiana is predominantly Black. We need the evidence, and residents are absolutely have the right to ask, why us? Why did restoration take this long? What resources are being distributed, right? There's so many things to ask. There are legitimate questions. But don't let's not get lost in these numbers. When a 73-year-old woman with asthma is struggling because she couldn't use her electric nebulizer, or the pregnant woman, or the children, or the seniors without air conditioner, people are losing hundreds of dollars worth of groceries. People are sleeping in their cars to simply just stay cool. That is not merely inconvenient. It's dangerous. And poverty makes every disaster more expensive if you think about it. We got to keep it real. We've got to keep it real. And America has seen versions of this before. Hurricane Katrina taught us a lot. Flint, Michigan, right? Environmental justice fights all across the country. Disasters, you know, may begin with nature or an infrastructure, but inequality can determine who suffers the longest. And so when we talk about civil rights in this year, 2026, we talk about standing up to defend the vote. We can't only mean access to the ballot box. It also has to mean whether government, whether institutions value our lives equally. And do you believe that's where it is? Do you believe that where you live determines how quickly America responds to you when you're in a crisis? Have you even ever seen your own neighborhood receive slower services than other communities? I've seen it time and time again. And so Gary, Indiana residents shouldn't have to guess whether they were put last. They deserve the answers. They deserve accountability. We deserve accountability. We deserve to, if we decide to stand up to defend the vote, if we decide to stand up for our economic justice in 2026,

to defend the vote, to defend the future of our children, to make sure that we are fighting for adequate and equal rights from education to health care, to deal with the systemic issues that are plaguing us today, that are disparaging us, that are keeping us disenfranchised and keeping us questioning and wondering what next. We've got to be about it. Let's keep it real. 1-877-532-5797. 1-877-532-5797. We'll be back with more of Keeping It Real with Sharpton. We'll be right back.

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1: It's Sybil Wilkes with what we need to know. Three states are holding primary elections Tuesday. Some think the biggest race is in South Carolina, where the Trump-backed Senator Darlene Graham faces Congressman Ralph Norman in a Republican Senate runoff. President Trump is heavily campaigned for Graham, including a rally Friday after the special election was triggered by the sudden death of her brother, Senator Lindsey Graham. Voters in Georgia and Oklahoma also will decide several House and Senate contests, along with an Oklahoma governor's runoff. In Illinois criminal justice news, former Sheriff's Deputy Sean Grayson died 6 months into his 20-year prison sentence for second-degree murder in the 2024 fatal shooting of Sonia Massey. Grayson's attorney confirmed the passing over the weekend. The former deputy was convicted after shooting the unarmed black woman inside her Springfield, Illinois home after she called emergency services regarding a potential intruder. Prior to his sentencing, Grayson was diagnosed with stage 3 colon cancer and recently denied medical release. At the Treasury Department, Secretary Scott Bessent announced an economic offensive titled Operation Economic Outcast, aimed at cutting off Iran from global oil exports and international trade. Bessent warned that foreign nations, including China, will face strict sanctions if they assist Tehran in selling oil, stating President Trump is directly contacting the world leaders to demand an immediate end to commercial agreements with the Islamic regime. And finally, groundbreaking medical research suggests the popular GLP-1 medications like Ozempic and Mounjaro, Wegovy, and Zepbound could serve as effective treatments for addiction. Beyond their proven success with obesity and diabetes, clinical studies indicate these medications help suppress compulsive neurological cravings. Wow. To subscribe to my free daily newsletter, please visit SybilWilkes.com. For all the news 24/7, go to News1.com. I'm Sybil Wilkes. Be informed. Be empowered.
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0: And then we're back. 1-877-532-5797. 1-877-532-5797. Or you can go to our... You can go to our website and you can put a message up on the message board at www.nationalactionnetwork.net. Felicia Grant is on the message board saying we need to continue to march for our rights, our civil liberties, our freedom, justice, and equality. Thank you. And I see people all over the country on the message board. But let me follow up, Felicia, because we have a champion for those rights, for dealing with our voting rights, our economic rights and all, and that is the president of the American Federation of Government Employees, who's been fighting during times that have been darker than I've seen probably in my lifetime, if not many years. And that is Dr. Everett Kelly. How you doing, Dr. Kelly?
1: Reverend Al, I'm doing great. Hope you're doing well.
0: I'm holding on.
1: All right.
0: As we say in church. And for folk know that Dr. Kelly is also a preacher. So he's had to bring a lot of faith to fighting for government employees who's had some rocky roads this past year.
1: Absolutely.
0: One of the things that and Dr. Kelly was one of the first unions to jump on board with Martin III and I for Friday's March. And one of the things Dr. King's dream encompassed in his last project was working on workers' rights and workers and poor people. Talk about what the March on Washington means to the people in the AFGE.
1: Well, thank you, Reverend Al. First of all, thank you for having me. But, you know, the thing that we need to bring to the forefront is the fact that there is power in we. I think that Dr. King understood that back in 1963, you know, and that's the whole case. The fight for the vote and the fight for a fair paycheck have always been the same fight. Now, I don't speak for myself up here. I speak for 820,000 members in every state from every background. Whenever our freedom are on the line, we show up. And I say that is the power of we. And what will be demonstrated on Friday, on the 28th, is exactly that, the power of we, the power of the working families, the power of the people of the United States of America, because that's where the power is.
0: And if the people are energized, they will deal with their own interests. And I think... one of the things we always forget is, and those of us that are younger need to understand in your studies, the March on Washington was called by A. Philip Randolph and the labor movement and the civil rights leaders. Dr. King made the keynote address, I Have a Dream, but it was a labor civil rights come together, and that's what we're duplicating on Friday, President Kelly.
1: Mm-hmm. You are exactly right. You know, and it's exactly what we need. You know, we need to make sure that everybody understands why we are there on Friday. Because, like you say, you know, this was a march for jobs and for freedom. You know, and sadly to say, you know, since then, you know, it seems like we're reverting. It seems like we're going backwards because we're fighting and marching and demonstrating for the exact same thing now as we did then.
0: Let me ask you, how are the federal workers faring? I know you had the whole crisis with DOGE and other issues. Are we stabilizing in terms of federal employees now? Are we still sitting at the edge of our seats seeing what happens next? Give us a status report.
1: You know, We are, you know, we're not stabilized, that's for sure, okay? We are still wondering what's happening next, because it seemed like week after week, you know, there was a new initiative by this administration to bring down federal employees. You know, if it's not taking away the contract, you know, they're saying, you know, we're changing the way we're doing performance evaluations, or we're changing the way a person can appeal a disciplinary action or these type of things. And it's a constant, everyday initiative that we're dealing with from this administration.
0: What should the average citizen do to support federal workers who have been the bedrock of a lot of the goods and services that we enjoy as citizens in this country?
1: Well, number one, you know, is they can always speak out. They can always call the congressperson or congresswoman. They can call the senators. But, you know, we're at the, in my opinion, the verge of turning a ship. So the most important thing one can do is go and vote come November. And we vote our paychecks. We vote our conviction. We vote for our democracy. That's the most important thing one can do right now. And, of course, they can show up on Friday for the March on Washington.
0: And let me ask you this lastly. Are you hopeful that the midterms may change a lot of things and put pressure on government to deal with government employees differently if we see a real turnout to vote and voting for candidates of either party that are going to stand up for workers' rights?
1: Reverend, that is a good question, and I'm so glad you asked that question, because I truly believe that this is a turning point. I think that so many people have become so disgusted with what's happening in America that more people, I believe more people than we would imagine, are going to show up at the polls and they're going to vote. And they're not concerned with the party. They're concerned with the person. They're concerned with, you know, who that person is representing, whether they're representing, you know, their interests or their personal interests. And I think that's what people are looking at come November, Reverend Al.
0: All right. Thank you for taking time to be with us. I'm looking forward to hearing you on Friday, the president, the national president of the American Federation of Government Employees, Dr. Everett Kelly. Thank you for being with us. Well, it is Tell It Tuesday, and Tell It Tuesday means you can tell whatever you want to bring up and raise in this time. I mean, when the Supreme Court unblocks a state petition to deal with the whole new qualifications the Trump administration wants to implement around mail-in voting, this is another blow to those of us that believe in voting rights. And you should tell your friends that are saying, why are we marching in Washington? That's where the Supreme Court is. They took out Section 2, which killed the Voting Rights Act. Now they are saying it's all right, President Trump, you're right. Go ahead with your executive order. We'll look at the law later. That's what, in effect, they're saying. We'll deal with the law later, but right now, you're right. You can control of what happens in terms of how people can mail out voting and what are the postal requirements. That's why we're going to Washington. That's where the Supreme Court is. That's where the Congress is that can legislate differently. And Friday, we need to make that statement. You got people walking around talking about, well, we ought to do this, we ought to do that. And we ought to do all of it. And we ought to do all of it with unceasingly. But for our part on Friday, we're going to Washington, the scene of the crime, as far as I'm concerned, and as far as a lot of other people are concerned. So that should not underestimate. They're not finished. They're going to continue, in my opinion, until they weigh every suggestion of our having our voting rights protected, unless we stop them. And the only way we will stop them is we've got to put different people in office that will legislate different laws and change what's going on. We have no choice. Let's take a break. Be right back. Keeping it real. Shopton. Be right back.
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18: 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And we hope you're enjoying another very powerful day so far. Join us right here on Wednesday morning when investigative reporter Greg Palast checks into our classroom. Now, Greg is known for his book and documentary, The Best Democracy Money Can Buy. He will analyze the DSA, the Democratic Socialists of America's differences with the black voters, and also announce a new voter protection series. But before Greg, AI expert Dr. Frank Nisha will check in. Before Dr. Nisha, we'll preview Cancoran's 43rd annual conference and concert set for Labor Day weekend at Howard University. And Lincoln University professor Dr. Ganaka Lagoke will also update us on the situation in the Sahel nations. 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

0: back. 1-877-532-5797. 1-877-532-5797. And I am also encouraging you that want to on Tell It All Tuesday, express yourself. You can do it also on the message board. You may not be where you can talk on the job, but you can punch your social media tool or your tablet and tap out a message on the message board. Felicia Grant is on the message board saying, I support you, Reverend Shopton, and I respect your work, your passion, and your commitment and dedication to our people and our country. For the rest of my life, I will thrive to help our cause. You gave me motivation to want to fight. Well, that's kind of stuff I like to hear. I love people patting me on the back, but tell me you motivated. Let's go and do this together. And I think that is good. Excellent. And I think that I really, I'm encouraged when I read and hear that from people beyond words, because I've been in this struggle a long time, and I know none of us can do this by ourselves. But the more that get involved, regular people is going to make the difference. And I think that that's important. And I think a lot of us take for granted that we won't matter. No, you matter a awful lot. And I see Shannon is on my case. Shannon says, what's your announcement, Reverend Shopton? Well, my announcement is I just got off the phone with Governor Abigail Spanberger of Virginia, and she's coming to the march on Friday and going to speak. Governor Spanberger said voting rights is important. She has a sitting governor. We'll be there. So I'm glad about it. We have a lot of people coming to speak because we want to send a real strong message. But what's going to make it effective is the numbers that are there, the people from all over. I got the memo this morning, you get 10 buses out of Houston, Texas alone. If we can have the right numbers and the right people that represent the people speaking, that is important. A lot of people that need to feel that we will stand up for them. Nolan Wells' parents called me, said we want to come. Just feel people that are standing up for what's right, the right to vote. I said, well, let's make the reservations. We'll get you there. That's what I've fought all my life for, victims. A lot of them will be there. Central Park, five others. Let me go to the phones. Let's take some calls on Tell It All Tuesday. Let's go start in Atlanta, Georgia, WAOK with Tony. Tony, you're keeping it real with Al Shopton.
1: Greetings, Reverend Al. I'm so glad to be able to speak with you, although I was looking forward to speaking to your daughter. I have a couple of points I'd like to make, and I'd appreciate it, you know, if you allow me. The first one is, I was hoping to speak while the president of the union was on there. I'm a former federal employee. I retired after 36 years of faithful service. I took an oath to the Constitution and to the Republic, and not to any one president. I saw many of them come and go. But the one thing I didn't understand was, how is it, by the stroke of the pen, the president could circumvent the union agreements that were in place, how he could, by the stroke of the pen, upend what the rights of federal workers had fought for and had been agreed upon. But that's one thing. The other thing is, our president made an agreement, a pact with Canada and a few other states, countries, that was supposed to last for 15 years with respect to the tariffs, and yet no one is going to trust us because he is not a man of his word. And thirdly, I appreciate the devotion you and other civil rights leaders and even John Q. Public that continue to be on the front line fighting for our voting rights. But can we agree that the next time, which will be in 2028 when we get the House, the Senate, and the White House, that we codify the Voting Rights Act so it doesn't have to be piecemeal or reauthorized ever so often, that is part of the Constitution, and that we put in people in the Supreme Court, on the Supreme Court, that will honor tradition, that will honor precedent, and not come back and strike down things that have been already litigated. Thank you for letting me speak. I appreciate you.
0: Thank you, Tony, for what you said, and on your 3 points, we absolutely need to have a Congress and a Senate in that will give us a codify a permanent voting rights bill, because it had to be reissued every 5 years. We need a voting rights bill that guarantees everyone's right to vote permanently, not having to have to be renewed. I agree with that. I also agree that we need to know what happened to the standing contracts with federal employees, and federal employees should not have their lives changed based on the politics of who's in office. So as you stated correctly, the agreements made with unions should be upheld and should be lived up to by the U.S. government, no matter who the president becomes. They should last longer than that. And in terms of what you had questioned, and I think rightfully so, that the agreements that were made, 15-year agreements and all, supposed to last, like the agreement with Canada, it does, again, like I'm saying about federal workers, it should not end with the presidency of Joe Biden or Barack Obama. If you have tariff agreement with a country, every president has to abide by that, or should have to abide by that, and it should not change with the changing of whatever party's in charge. Very good question, Tony. Let's go to Germany and talk to Rick. Rick, you're on Tell It All Tuesday with Al Sharpton.
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0: Good day.
2: I just want to say your daughter opened up talking about the power outages in Indiana. And I just want to say, first of all, that wildfires, storms, power outages, floods, and drought will continue in the U.S. And you had best better prepare for it rather than watching sports or just sound bathing in music. Also, the uneducated poor must vote regularly. Voting is about not only civil rights, but human rights there in America.
0: Right.
2: The vote is about bringing the Constitution into the 20th and 21st century. Language in the Constitution that becomes clear in this day and time. And voting also affects socialism there in America. If you vote in the socialists, not the communists, but the socialists, then you will have your issues dealt with around medicine and housing and education. I think poor people had better come out to vote every time there's a vote, locally, statewide, for governor, or for the president of the United States. If you don't, you're going to get shafted, and there will be no one to blame but yourself. I'm done, brother man.
0: All right. Thank you. I think you made some very poignant points. Thank you for your call. Let's take a break. We'll be right back. Keeping it real. Shopton. Be right back.

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1: It's Sybil Wilkes with what we need to know. The United States Supreme Court is permitting major portions of the president's executive order on mail-in voting to take effect ahead of the 2026 midterm elections. The high court order lifts lower court injunctions on provisions directing federal agencies to compile lists of confirmed U.S. citizens eligible to vote in each state. However, the key provision granting the Postal Service oversight authority to establish uniform national mail-in ballot standards remains temporarily blocked while lower court litigation continues. In entertainment news, former child actress Raquel Lee filed a federal lawsuit alleging she was sexually assaulted by a Disney staff member while filming the 2001 movie The Poof Point. Lee, now 39 years old, alleges the employee provided her alcohol and raped her in a Utah hotel room when she was 14 years old, accusing Disney of failing to maintain a safe working environment for child actors. At the White House, President Trump highlighted new administration efforts to expand school choice and restore parental rights during a Rose Garden address. Accompanied by Education Secretary Linda McMahon, the president criticized previous administrations of declining standardized test scores, emphasizing that the United States spends more per student than any other nation and urging nationwide educational reform. In sports news, San Francisco 49ers owner and CEO Jed York pleaded not guilty to misdemeanor disorderly conduct charges following his arrest in East Palestine, Ohio. A judge ordered York to pay a $1,150 fine and sentence him to 2 days in jail with credit for time served as the NFL evaluates potential discipline under its personal conduct policy. To subscribe to my free daily newsletter, please visit SybilWilkes.com. For all the news 24/7, go to News1.com. I am Sybil Wilkes. Be informed. Be empowered.
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16: Hope you're enjoying another very powerful day so far. 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Now, Greg is known for his book and documentary, The Best Democracy Money Can Buy. 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But before Greg, AI expert Dr. Frank Nisha will check in. Before Dr. Nisha, we'll preview Kancoran's 43rd annual conference and concert set for Labor Day weekend at Howard University. 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
25: Well, you know, from all the activities and calamity around Hurricane Katrina, a lot of us were dispersed to other states, countries, around the world. My wife and I landed here in Virginia. She assumed that we would go back to New Orleans once dust settled from Katrina. She was missing home, homesick, and we missed the first Mardi Gras parade post-Katrina, which was in 2007. So I decided in my heart to get some kind of Mardi Gras influence here on the East Coast. They had organizations, other organizations, but they were not doing like the Mardi Gras parades or the balls like we're accustomed to. Long story short, the Crew of Pyros was birthed. It's actually a love story.
23: 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Inspiration from CEOs right here in the DMV.
0: of the entire civil rights movement, to everyone who was assassinated, to everyone who joined in March, to every individual who never seen the fact that we got the right to vote because they became strange fruit. I have these tears in my eyes today, Reverend.
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0: your host, Reverend Al Sharpton, and we are back. It's Tell It All Tuesday. All you have to do is call us at 1-877-532-5797. 1-877-532-5797. Or you can go to our message board at nationalactionnetwork.net. All right, let's go back to the phone. Let me go to Cincinnati, Ohio, the Buzz. A lot of people coming to the march from Cincinnati. I'm looking at the bus list. Let's go to Ray. Ray in Cincinnati.
1: Yes, sir. Thanks for taking my call, Rev. Rev, a couple things. When you ask a guy, how do you get a Sambo and a buckwheat from a black man and put him on a TV show, what do you get? You get Tim Scott on Meet the Press. I'll leave it at that.
0: Wow.
1: When it comes to the Supreme Court, when it comes to the Supreme Court, first of all, I don't know who decided, was it the Founding Fathers, to give them a lifetime appointment. I could have Googled it, but I just now thought about it right before you came to me. But to give them a lifetime appointment, I'm assuming there was a time where they took pride and being a Supreme Court justice. Now, they don't even care about legacy. Donald Trump has bought and paid for three Supreme Court justices who has dismantled the Constitution over the last few years. And the thing about it is, Rep, they don't even care. They don't care about their legacy or anything. So whoever decides to give them a lifetime appointment, they should have been fired. And hopefully at some point in life that this can be overturned. I'm hoping someday this can be overturned and maybe they can be impeached for what they've done, you know, or just give them a 10 or 15 year appointment and let them go. Because I got a feeling that Trump, if the Democrats win the presidency in 2028, you know, he's going to get rid of some of these older Supreme Court justices and put somebody in their 40s or 50s in there. And they're going to have another 30, 40 years, you know, to reign supreme. You know, that's what I'm thinking. And, Rev, I'm glad you didn't take the bait and your callers didn't take the bait. The last couple of weeks, they're talking about Donald Trump's blonde associate. That means nothing. You know, let his wife deal with that.
0: That's right.
1: You know, that has nothing to do with this upcoming election and, you know, the midterms and the presidency. It's just a smokescreen that's out there. And I'm glad you didn't spend a whole segment or a whole day or a whole week on it. You know, and so one last thing. And this is how I understand small businesses, because J.D. Vance, he was at a rally, and the Small Business Association, they endorsed Republicans. And I'm like, you're in this situation because of Republicans.
0: Right.
1: You know, your businesses are going down because of Republicans. Why in the world are you going to put back the same people that got you in this situation in the first place? What are they promising you? So I just don't understand how small businesses think. You know, it wasn't a black business, at that rally. You know, it was all white. And it just goes to show you how, you know, some people, I don't know, Rev, it's just no words for stupidity. And I hope you get a chance. I say this maybe once a month or once a couple months to you. I hope you get a chance to talk to a bunch of MAGA Republicans at a town hall meeting, because you say things in a way that'll get you to think. I'm wondering, have you ever convinced a MAGA, you know, to vote Democrat? Has that ever happened? Have you ever convinced a Republican MAGA, or even a black MAGA, you know, to vote Democrat?
0: No, I can't say I have, no.
1: Okay, and so I'm just hoping you get that. It may not happen, but if you can have a town hall meeting of Republicans you know, or invite a few of them on your show. You know, they, you know, just you have a way of making people see logic. You know, you tell us about your airport visit and the guy come up to you and all you just do is just, you know, make it sensible, you know, common sense. And then they say, oh, I never thought about that. You know, so that's my hope, Rev. Enjoy your day.
0: All right. Thank you for your call, as always, Ray. Let me go to Atlanta.

0: prayed up. Thanks. Reverend Al, I also want to mention that this past weekend at my church at Big Bethel, Pastor Augustine is really keen on social justice. So we had a whole weekend of social justice meetings. We had a breakfast. Are you familiar with Damon, Attorney Damon Hewitt? I think he mentioned your name.
1: Yeah.
0: He's over the. Yeah, he mentioned. We had a prayer breakfast this past Saturday morning, and he was the keynote speaker. And I remember he mentioned you.
1: Yeah, we worked together. Yeah. We worked together.
0: Yes, he's the president. And on Sunday, Bishop Barber spoke. It was a whole weekend of reminding people that these are not normal times. This is not a normal time in America. We need to get out and vote in November, or we may never get to vote again. And what's annoying to me at this time, Reverend L, is the divisive behavior of some who are trying to turn on Hakeem Jeffries before he even becomes the Speaker of the House. And I'm wondering if these people, I go online and I type in and I say, this must be a bot. This must be a Russian bot or a Republican who's trying to infiltrate what Democrats are talking about, because we cannot afford. They said that Republicans fall in line and we fall in love. Yeah, Democrats sometimes fall in love with tearing each other apart, and this is not the time to do that. These are not normal times.
1: No, these are not normal times, and I think that we must operate from the fundamental understanding of that, Ms. D, that this is not normal times, and we must therefore do what is necessary to meet the times. We cannot take last era's victories to rest on, because they're destabilizing all of that and uprooting and ending all that. We have to move with a sense of urgency. You're correct.
0: These are not normal times, and I want everybody to know, put it on your calendar if you're in Atlanta, Georgia. October 25th, Reverend L will be at Big Bethel AME Church, and I'm looking forward to it, and I'm already promoting it, Reverend L.
1: I see that. I told you I was coming to your church. Yeah,
0: you told me you were going to come, and I'm so grateful. Listen, I'm waiting for it here. I might buy a hat for this one. All right. Thank you, Reverend L. Bye-bye.
1: Bless you. Thank you for your call. I love it. I love it. I love it. M.N. John McKinney said, Reverend Al Sharpton has done me a lot of good listening in I'm with him. Long, long time. I hit my knees and thank God for the new day just this morning, and I'm doing it daily. And I think John not only listens to the broadcast, listens to the morning thoughts I do. Every morning, you know, I get up before dawn and go into my prayer meditation moments, and then go work out in the gym wherever I'm at, whether I'm at the workplace or at the on the road at the hotel or at home. And I believe in starting my day, setting my day in the right kind of spiritual and mental space. Let's go to Ozzy in Cincinnati. Ozzy.
2: Yes, sir. Good day, Bishop. I hope you and the listening audience is having a good day today. I might spoil it for some because let me say, I am not a bot and I am not a Russian influencer. But I am having problems with the Democratic Party, the leadership in the body. And I've been around for a little while, and I got to see this country through the lens of a crack pipe, Army and the Navy, and a cardboard box behind an abandoned gas station. And I've been in castles. I've seen some things, and I've seen the Democratic Party lose. I've seen them lose because the Dixiecrats didn't appreciate a Democratic president saying everybody should have the right to vote. I've seen the Democratic Party lose when a president went to Three Mile Island and said, we're going to take care of this issue in one of the most dangerous

0: times in American history in the last 60-something years. I've seen the Democratic Party lose because of Willie Horton ads. I've seen the Democratic Party lose because a woman who is more than qualified wasn't qualified because of the prejudice of certain, especially women. I've seen another woman lose because the former president didn't have the initiative to remove himself so that she could put her platform out there. I've seen America from the lens of working with local politicians on their and helping them get elected. I marched for a local black judge who they were attacking. But if the Democratic Party loses this fight in November, there is no excuse. And we may not have a chance to fight.
1: I think the real question to me, and I'll let you make your statement and respect you, is can we afford to lose? And if the only way we can win is by voting for the right candidates, then we need to vote for the right candidates. To me, it's not about the party. It's about us voting for our interests. But thank you for your call.
0: What do we do if we lose?
1: Take my break. We'll be right back. Keeping it real. Shopton. Be right back.
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3: It's Sybil Wilkes with what we need to know. Trade tensions between neighboring nations are spiking after President Trump announced plans to impose steep 50% tariffs on Canadian imports of automobiles, trucks, and auto parts. Writing on social media following stalled weekend negotiations, the president accused Canada of exploiting the United States for years through unfair agricultural tariffs on American farmers. Canadian Prime Minister Mark Carney publicly rejected the proposed trade terms during a national address in Ottawa, describing the U.S. framework as a bad deal and declaring that American trade policy has fundamentally shifted. In public health developments, Florida health officials confirmed a third fatal case of flesh-eating bacterial infection in less than a month. Official data from the Florida Department of Health shows a steady rise in Vibrio vulnificus cases across the Gulf Coast region, where the naturally occurring seawater bacteria poses severe risk, particularly following tropical storms and heavy rain that leaves standing coastal water. In Wisconsin, activist groups Freedom Incorporated and the Free the 350 Bail Fund posted bail for 20 individuals detained at the Dane County Jail. The demonstrators, including several black mothers, were arrested outside the public safety building while protesting police-related violence following the fatal officer-involved shooting of Corey Ruiz in Madison last month. And finally, Cleveland Browns quarterback Deshaun Watson issued a public apology after making negative comments about home fans who greeted him with boos during preseason action. Watson admitted he allowed his emotions to get the best of him, acknowledging fan frustration regarding franchise investments, and confirmed he will start in week one against the Jacksonville Jaguars over second-year quarterback Shedeur Sanders. To subscribe to my free daily newsletter, please visit SybilWilkes.com. For all the news 24/7, go to News1.com. I'm Sybil Wilkes. 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

0: Whatever is on your mind that you want to tell it all Tuesday, 1-877-532-5797, 1-877-532-5797, or you can go to the message board and send me a message at www.nationalactionnetwork.net. Well, we are just 3 days away from the March on Washington, and I think that clearly it is a monumental day, but it would not have happened without the diligent work of labor leaders in 63, working with civil rights leaders, and what has happened this time is the exact same thing. Labor leaders like Randy Weingarten of the American Federation of Teachers working with us, not only on a day but in unison. If it was No King's March and she told me, Reverend Al, we want you there, put me on the front line, whether it's our march, you'd be on the front line, whether it is dealing with the issues of AI and how we've got to make sure that teachers and people in the community are given the equipment to learn. It has nothing to do with the where they're going to put the power plants. I'm talking about learn the basics. She's partnered with us. I've known her since she was the head of UFT in New York. We go back decades, and I'm proud she's one of our co-chairs for Friday. Randy Weingarten, how you doing, Randy?
1: I'm good, Reverend Sharpton. I'm actually in L.A. right now, you know, dealing with some of the other back-to-school issues here, but I'm honored to be with you and marching with you and marching with MLK Jr. And I just, on Friday, and I'm grateful to you for keeping up what is a really important, not only tradition, but a point of inflection, and particularly right now, this year, 67 days before the midterms. It's probably as important today as it was in 63 that there is this March on Washington, both because of the freedom for the franchise and the freedom for humanity and the freedom for economic dignity. So thank you for doing this work. Thank you.
0: And Randy, when we see the Supreme Court again yesterday come with another decision that really empowers, at least to the degree that they chose to not listen to the states on this whole mail-in voting issue,
1: correct,
0: though they have not ruled on the legality of it, it gives another reason why we must vote. We must show also with public outrage like the March Friday.
1: Exactly right. I mean, I am sure that because there was such a huge pushback after the Calais decision and after we were all in Montgomery a few days later, it started energizing people instead of deflating them about the dilution of power, particularly of African Americans who had fought to get the Voting Rights Act side by side with so many others of us because of all of the discrimination, because of the legacy of slavery. And here what's happening is that the Supreme Court is trying to create as much opportunity for the current president of the United States to put his thumb on the scale. So we have to do what Hungary just did this year. We have to not only vote ourselves, but we have to get out the vote, and we have to protect the vote, and we have to get out the vote in such a big way that no one can steal it from us.
0: And I think that's the point. The best way to make sure that you're not robbed is more and more and more of us vote, because I think that it is clear that if all of the polling is correct, the Democrats may take over the House, possibly the Senate. So it's clear that the MAGA crowd has to do everything they can to stifle the vote or steal the vote.
1: Correct. And you know, as you and I both have said in so many different venues, this is not just simply a vote against what's going on right now. That if the Democrats do become the majority in the House and or the Senate, and, you know, and hopefully both, then it has to be about doing something in terms of using democracy to actually power economic opportunity, because too many people believe that the democracy doesn't work for them. So this is a moment about not only, you know, convincing people that participation and voting and engagement is really important, but it is the beginning. It's not about, Friday's not just about this one election. It has to be about what then happens after January 3rd, after January 4th, about what we need to do to make the democracy work for regular folk in the United States.
0: Now, given that, and I think no one has said it more eloquently than you have, do you think that people understand now, with gas prices going up, groceries going up, that politics is about them personally? That's just not some above, you know, the in the air kind of above their heads situation. It governs their lives.
1: I think there's two things that are now different than there were, like, let's say, a year ago. One is that it is affecting people individually. And two, that there is a disappointment from the MAGA base, but also from people who voted for Trump, that he cares more about his own wealth and his ballroom than about the people he is supposed to represent.
0: All right, Wendy Weingarten, president of the American Federation of Teachers, co-chair of the march this Friday in Washington. We'll be right back. Keeping it real. Shopton. Be right back.
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0: and Sunday Watch Politics Nation with Al Sharpton live on MS Now. And this Saturday will be the 15th anniversary of the 15th year anniversary of the show. And you're not going to want to miss it. We're going to have a lot of the guests on from Friday's March, and we're going to have some clips showing you down through these last 15 years why the show was so special, because you supported it. I've been probably one of the few TV hosts that have had two sitting presidents on the show, and vice presidents, and everybody from Harry Belafonte to Aretha Franklin to Spike Lee, you name them. We, in the last 15 years, has dealt with it, dealt with all of the election cycles. So watch Politics Nation both Saturday and Sunday, our anniversary weekend, as we not only reminisce, but then put into focus now where we are with people that are joining us at the march, the leaders of various labor unions, civil rights, and on the ground. And I lay out where we're going after the march. Having a big march, needed, great, but then where do we go from there? I'm going to lay out the instructions. We're going on a very deep southern tour. And I'm not just talking about the eight cities. I want to get into the sticks, as they say. We got to pull that vote out, and this is a consequential election. Also, you that are in the New York, New Jersey, Connecticut area, we will be at the Saturday Action Rally in Harlem Saturday morning, 9 a.m. to 11 a.m. at the House of Justice, 6 Hancock Place, which is really 124th and Morningside. And you that are not in the New York area can watch it live on Impact Television, on www.nationalactionnetwork.net, on YouTube/NAN, and on the AME Zion Network. And, of course, the march and rally is over by 4. We slating it for 3-4 the latest. So everybody be back on the Northeast, New York, and all that. People talk about they going to be there if they marching. We be back in New York 7 o'clock Friday night, and be ready for the Saturday rally. And the follow-up, the work begins at the march. That's not the end. Also, I want you that have not checked in, to make sure you straight on your bus, do so. And you that need instructions, that's not coming by one of our buses, but you come into by plane or by your own vehicle, you can get information by calling 1-877-626-4651, 1-877-626-4651. And they're flashing news everywhere that country singer Dolly Parton has passed at 80 years old. And many of the music lovers of country and western were huge fans for decades of her. And Dolly Parton has passed at 80 years old. All right, let's go back to the phones. Let's go to my friend in Chevy Chase, Maryland, Mrs. Richardson. Mrs. Richardson, you're keeping it real with Al Sharpton.
1: Yes, good afternoon, my darling king.
0: Good afternoon.
1: Yes, Rev. You know, your guest spoke very eloquently, the lady, your guest. But you had a lady caller, one of our people called, and I agreed with her more than your guess you just had. I say that because I never hear maybe that lady may be still listening, but I'm saying there are people who don't seem to think that permanent voting rights should be there. If this lady had administered that, I would have agreed with her totally, but...
0: Wait a minute, I don't understand your point. You say that they don't believe in what?
1: I mean, I'm not saying that they don't believe, but why isn't it that they don't think it's important to say it? Like your caller, the lady...
0: To
1: that
0: say
1: was
0: what?
1: Telling
0: I'm trying to understand what you want them to say. You want them to say what?
1: Well, I can't demand her saying something with, but I'm saying I would have liked to have had heard from her the right of black people, African Americans in this country, to have permanent voting rights where it's not going to have to be eradicated every 5 years. I mean, that's not how whites do. Whites are able to vote all the time without any problem. We want to be even. That's, you know, even because there's so much they took away, the education process with history of black people that they took out. This man in the White House took it out. That was part of a democracy, and I'm quite sure she did mention democracy, but I did hear her say that, you know, many people feel that there isn't any full democracy, and that's where I stand. I don't feel that it's full yet. Once we get whoever the president is, I can't demand who the president's going to be with. See, I'm an independent. I only speak my mind how I see it. I'm not a full-fledged Democrat. I'm not a full-fledged Republican. I'm an independent. And as an independent, I don't see full democracy for our folks. You see, it's only for other people, our counterparts. It seems to be for them. They can go anywhere, do anything without any discriminatory problems in this country. You can go to these southern states. Blacks are still discriminated in some hotels right today. Our entertainers like Lena Horne, Cab Calloway, Billy Eckstein, those people were discriminated. See, white folks sometimes don't see what we had to go through. But I'm not saying your guest, the lady is saying. I mean, I'm just speaking in general, Brett, what has happened to us. And we need democracy full-fledged. We need to get rid of the 3/5 clause, too. We got to work on that after whoever the president is, get in there. We need to work on abolishing the 3/5. I'd like to hear white folk talk about that. Get into some details. You know, see, we don't get into details. We only just go general about, oh, the same old thing, this man in the White House. And that seems to be, these things are going on before him. We're turning our children in the schools, three and fourth grade level, and they're supposed to be in high school and only know fourth or fifth grade or third grade, curriculum. They can't write, can't read.
0: I think that you are correct saying that a lot of the maladies and inequalities happened before Trump, but I think that no one can deny Trump has embellished it and made it worse. So I don't think that we can use as an excuse it was already there to give him a pass. It was already there and he's made it even worse.
1: I'm not defending that creep. I hate him. And he sometimes gives me I'd be close to like a heart attack in here. Because sometimes I just sit and ponder and say, God, please, where are you? Help us. And these people just come right back full-fledged, and then business as usual, after whoever's going to be the president in there, business as usual will go on. Black people will still die and suffer under the hands of racist police. It'll still go on with whoever's going to be in the White House. I'm hoping there's going to be somebody better, someone who can see the forest for the trees. I admire Hakeem very much. I'd like to see Hakeem Jeffries run. Someone like that, that knows that poor people are being deprived of their EBT SNAP. They're being deprived of their health care. And I'm glad Bernie is going to be there with you. You know, Bernie Sanders. I'm glad he attending, you know. And, I mean, we need all those people there. You know, you need everyone. And I'm just going to close and say I love you dearly, and I want that man at the White House. And, you know, but, oh, read this. Now, do the people still have to bring something where Trump said they got to bring birth certificates and Social Security numbers so they can vote?
0: As of now, that still stands. They Supreme Court has not ruled any differently on the requirements he wants. They've said they're going to rule later on that, but they did rule that the states, they used a technicality, saying that the states should not have been the one to decide on the vote. So it is basically, Ms. Richardson, they're using it as a technical or procedural decision, not dealing with the meat of the law. The problem is when they get to the law, then what happens? And does that happen in time for the midterm election? That's why Friday's march, we're dealing with a lot of nonsense that we've got to put out there and make it clear. All right, thank you for your call. As always, glad to hear your voice, and it is important to me. Let's hear from you, everybody. Keeping it real. Shopton, be right back.

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1: It's Sybil Wilkes with what we need to know. Three states are holding primary elections Tuesday. Some think the biggest race is in South Carolina, where the Trump-backed Senator Darlene Graham faces Congressman Ralph Norman in a Republican Senate runoff. President Trump is heavily campaigned for Graham, including a rally Friday after the special election was triggered by the sudden death of her brother, Senator Lindsey Graham. Voters in Georgia and Oklahoma also will decide several House and Senate contests, along with an Oklahoma governor's runoff. In Illinois criminal justice news, former Sheriff's Deputy Sean Grayson died 6 months into his 20-year prison sentence for second-degree murder in the 2024 fatal shooting of Sonia Massey. Grayson's attorney confirmed the passing over the weekend. The former deputy was convicted after shooting the unarmed black woman inside her Springfield, Illinois home after she called emergency services regarding a potential intruder. Prior to his sentencing, Grayson was diagnosed with stage 3 colon cancer and recently denied medical release. At the Treasury Department, Secretary Scott Bessent announced an economic offensive titled Operation Economic Outcast, aimed at cutting off Iran from global oil exports and international trade. Bessent warned that foreign nations, including China, will face strict sanctions if they assist Tehran in selling oil, stating President Trump is directly contacting the world leaders to demand an immediate end to commercial agreements with the Islamic regime. And finally, groundbreaking medical research suggests the popular GLP-1 medications like Ozempic and Mounjaro, Wegovy, and Zepbound could serve as effective treatments for addiction. Beyond their proven success with obesity and diabetes, clinical studies indicate these medications help suppress compulsive neurological cravings. Wow. 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I'm Sybil Wilkes. 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
4: 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You haven't answered me yet. 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
6: 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I called and made a statement. Now you...
4: No, but I'm questioning your statement. You can question mine. You can question any statement I make. You can question any statement. Whoa. You can question any statement I make, but you cannot call here and tell me don't question the statement you make, brother.
7: Let's go work it out.
5: 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Just keep it real. 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
4: Keeping it real. I am your host, Reverend Al Sharpton, and we're back. 1-877-532-5797 1-877-532-5797 or you can go to our message board at www.nationalactionnetwork.net www.nationalactionnetwork.net. and we are joined, go to our co-host line, to the pastor, senior pastor of the First Corinthian Baptist Church of Harlem, and of course member of the National Board of National Action Network, and best-selling author, the Reverend Dr. Michael A. Walron. How you doing, Michael?
8: Pretty good, Reverend Sharpton. How you doing today?
4: Doing well.
8: Excellent.
4: I was thinking about you. I preached at Howard University on Sunday at a Rankin Chapel. And we have, every year when I come, we always have a lunch brunch with 50 to 70 of the student leaders. And I was remembering our pastor, you and I both, pastored by Reverend Dr. William Augustus Jones Jr. And he made me, I may have been 13 years old, but he had me reading books of great thinkers and philosophers because he wanted me to accustom myself to stepping up. He said, you ain't got to wait till you get to college to read this. And I remember a book by Reinhold Niebuhr, Moral Man in Immoral Society. And you're familiar with Union. He taught at Union. And are we dealing, as we go into this march in 2 days, 3 days, Are we dealing with that battle now that Reinhold Niebuhr talked about, where you've got moral people, but the society is structured and the system is absolutely ran on immoral, not only immoral values, but even immoral goals and where they want to go?
8: I think, Red, I would agree with that and probably make an add-on to it. I think, yes, we're in a moment where we're seeing a kind of immorality being played out in the body politic and in culture in ways that it wasn't in the past. Now, when I say it wasn't, it doesn't mean that it didn't exist, that immorality. It wasn't as blatant as obvious in years past as it is right now. And I think it's also being aided and abetted by an immoral president with an immoral cabinet and immoral leadership among the Republicans, especially with regard to their silence in the face of the things that President Trump does. And I think you have these glimpses of people, moral agents. History has always had those glimpses, those moral agents who looked at the transformation of society as their goal, who looked at not to turn the tables and put power in other people's hands, but it's to make this country more egalitarian, especially with regard to the ideals that it claims he founded on. And I think that's what we face, and Niebuhr talked about that. I think he also, in his writing, reminds us that much of society is shaped by how the masses, especially those who live in the margins, are seeking to make sense of life in the midst of that immoral society. So I think, yes, it is still the same project that Niebuhr was undertaking, still the same issue. In the midst of rabid immorality being played out politically, culturally, socially, how do we make sense of life without becoming the very thing we critique, Rev?
4: And I think that we have begun to institutionalize and normalize wickedness. It's just wicked to take parents from their children in the name of deportation, so reminiscent of slavery time for us. I mean, there's just no excuse for that. You're just going to snatch up somebody and just break up a family with no concern on what that's going to do to the future of that child.
8: Absolutely. And I think we're seeing that with deportation. I think we're even seeing, along with that, not just the deportation, but the unlawful imprisonment and arrest of people without any real allegations or even evidence. We're seeing that there are more people being released after being found they shouldn't have been arrested. That is really alarming when you think about that, Rev. When you think about the practices that are happening and enduring now connected to ICE, but also connected to policy that is seeking to bankrupt social service programs, especially welfare programs, seeking to undermine and really do harm to those who are the most vulnerable in our society right now. We're seeing this happen in a blatant way that we haven't seen in a while now. And so we have to really begin to question, you know, I think we have a real conversation on the fragility of this country with regard to the Constitution. I think people don't realize that in many ways this country is shaped by laws that were founded centuries ago, but a Constitution, a document. And the document sounds good in many ways, but we see that its practices at times does not fulfill the intent. And I think that is something we have to reckon with. And I think we have to reckon with, as people like Dr. King and others had to reckon with, what does it mean to really not believe, support, or feel guided by ways of being, constitutions, laws that may be unjust in their own right. Some of the laws, again, that we see being enacted now, the practices being enacted now are unjust. And what does it mean to be willing to break those laws? And I don't say this in a very radical or dangerous way, but what does it mean in the name of justice to stand against those laws that are seeking to undermine human beings and undermine the human capacity to flourish and thrive? We see that happening right now. These are questions, deep philosophical questions, but they're the kind of questions that help give life to many movements over the centuries that question the practice.

0: gonna have your package. Let me, as soon as I get to break, I'm gonna call and find out what's going on with your package. I definitely, all the buses, I've done our part in terms of getting the funds raised to get them there. I need everybody to get it done. Let's go talking about Philadelphia. Let me go to WURD in Philadelphia. Disco Brian is on. Disco Brian, you're keeping it real with Al Sharpton.
1: Rev, it's been a kind of a heavy, I've been sobbing a little bit. I'll quote my cousin Leslie Calvillage Thomas. She says, "The world's most just, kind, compassionate, loving, loyal, generous, beautiful woman passed today. What a huge loss. She was raised in the South around racism, segregation, bigotry, and ignorance. Yet she became the epitome of and proponent of equality and inclusion. Sweet Dolly, we will miss you and your famous, beautiful soul." That hit real hard, Rev. I wanted to give some flowers today, Rev. I'm a white male Gentile, but I owe my life to my wife, who is Jewish, and I honestly believe my soul was saved by black music. So when I hear black Jewish dialogue done with seriousness, humility, and love, it hits me really very personally. Rev, you gave Van Jones a Triumph Award in 2019, and I just listened to this extraordinary conversation between Van and Israeli journalist Haviv Redig-Gur about black Jewish relations. Van did something I wish we saw much more often. He defended black people from unfair generalizations, and I didn't even realize there was a whole anti-DEI Jewish thing that had happened, while also saying plainly that progressives failed for years to adequately incorporate anti-Semitism into our anti-racist framework. And that when anti-Semitism came from the left, Van said we didn't have the antibodies to fight it. And Van specifically pointed to Hakeem Jeffries, Raphael Warnock, Cory Booker, and Richie Torres as major black leaders who stand with the Jewish community but often get far less attention than the extremists do. And then, as you probably saw today, Rev, Wolf Blitzer asked Leader Jeffries directly whether his statement, his condemnation of the claim that American Jews are inviting violence against themselves was about Hassan Piker, and Hakeem Jeffries said yes. He called those comments dangerous, malicious, and anti-Semitic, and said that kind of rhetoric cannot be tolerated by anyone in the public square. So, Rev, as a white Gentile man whose life is bound up with a Jewish woman and whose entire emotional cultural life has been transformed by black music and art, you know, that is the coalition I want to defend, right? Because I know what I've received from both communities, and I don't want to watch algorithms, extremists, provocateurs, and professional outrage merchants convince black people and Jewish people
0: what you're saying, well, let me hold you over. We'll be right back. Keep it real, Sharpton. Walt Ron, be right back.

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1: It's Sybil Wilkes with what we need to know. The United States Supreme Court is permitting major portions of the president's executive order on mail-in voting to take effect ahead of the 2026 midterm elections. The high court order lifts lower court injunctions on provisions directing federal agencies to compile lists of confirmed U.S. citizens eligible to vote in each state. However, the key provision granting the Postal Service oversight authority to establish uniform national mail-in ballot standards remains temporarily blocked while lower court litigation continues. In entertainment news, former child actress Raquel Lee filed a federal lawsuit alleging she was sexually assaulted by a Disney staff member while filming the 2001 movie The Poof Point. Lee, now 39 years old, alleges the employee provided her alcohol and raped her in a Utah hotel room when she was 14 years old, accusing Disney of failing to maintain a safe working environment for child actors. At the White House, President Trump highlighted new administration efforts to expand school choice and restore parental rights during a Rose Garden address. Accompanied by Education Secretary Linda McMahon, the president criticized previous administrations of declining standardized test scores, emphasizing that the United States spends more per student than any other nation and urging nationwide educational reform. In sports news, San Francisco 49ers owner and CEO Jed York pleaded not guilty to misdemeanor disorderly conduct charges following his arrest in East Palestine, Ohio. A judge ordered York to pay a $1,150 fine and sentence him to 2 days in jail with credit for time served as the NFL evaluates potential discipline under its personal conduct policy. To subscribe to my free daily newsletter, please visit SybilWilkes.com. For all the news 24/7, go to News1.com. I am Sybil Wilkes. Be informed. Be empowered.
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0: Keeping it real. I am your host, Reverend Al Sharpton, and we're back. 1-877-532-5797. Reverend Dr. Michael A. Walron is our co-host. Let me go back to Disco Brian, Reverend Walron, then I want you to weigh in. The problem of anti-Semitism and racism are real and must be confronted, Brian, but it must be dealt with equally. I said to some Jewish faith leaders the other day who are working with us, some of whom are coming to the march, that just like I agree that when somebody says something anti-Semitic, we ought to denounce it, and I have, and I've worked with some in the Jewish community that I may disagree with on other things, but we come together on against that. But I also want them to come against Jewish civic leaders that do things that I feel are wrong against blacks, like Bill Ackman, who's led the whole fight against DEI and got a black woman fired from Harvard University. Just like Hakeem spoke up about Pica, I want to hear some of the Jewish leadership speak up about Bill Ackman, a man of their faith, who is doing everything to, in my opinion, destroy what we need to be. I mean, it's got to be both ways.
1: Rev, I'm glad you addressed that exact issue, and if you have time, I can't imagine you do, but Van and Haviv get into exactly that question, which I was unaware of until I saw their conversation. And I guess the concluding idea is that Van made a point that struck me most, which is that our phones and algorithms are putting different communities into completely different information universes. We keep seeing the ugliest representative of somebody else's community while the bridge builders barely register. Meanwhile, you know, we have Ashley Laverne Jackson, traveling around the world building bridges, and nobody's seeing her because everybody's forced to deal with this psychopath, Hassan Piker, who now is, you know, the top public figure that every Democrat is now going to be confronted with in every public setting. I don't know. How do we make the good people louder than the algorithmic extremists trying to tear each other apart?
0: I think one thing we've got to do is stop giving a lot of oxygen to the extremists. I think that the more we call their name, the more that it feeds into their ego, some of them narcissism. I remember, and Reverend Dr. Walron can weigh in on this, when we were fighting cases like Trayvon and Michael Brown and Ferguson, on and on, you always have these people that jump up and be extremists and get a little attention for a day or two. And the way we handled them was we ignored them. And if they said something and somebody asked, they said, no, I don't agree with that, but I'm here because they killed Trayvon Martin. I'm not here for that. I'm not here I'm here because of Michael Brown. Keep out front what it is you're doing. What they want you to do is make them an issue, because every time you call their name, you embellish their status. And you just cannot empower people by giving them attention. And I think that's what we have to be careful of. I remember when I was growing up, Reverend Walron, Reverend Jackson told me, he said, you know something, Al, he says, you born in the city, New York. I was born in the country, he said, and I noticed that buzzards never could fly with eagles. I said, oh, really? He said, yeah. I said, interesting. He said, you know why? I said, why? He said, because buzzards can't handle the altitude that eagles can. Eagles can soar up higher and can deal with the altitude. Buzzards start choking and have to stay down. I said, no, I didn't know that. He says, well, my point is, if you're an eagle, why are you down there arguing with buzzards? And I never forgot that. And we'd get into certain situations, and somebody would say something, and I'd answer. He said, buzzard talk, buzzard, fly above it. And I think that what we've got to do is, rather than out-debate people like Piker, we got to tell people to rise above that foolishness, that the Black Jewish coalition has been historic. What they're talking about never existed. Our problem is our voting rights. Our problem is our affordability. Our problem is the inferior education. Our problem ain't none of what they're talking about. And bring people up to the level of what we ought to be discussing, Reverend Walron.
2: Absolutely. I want to follow up something you said and then make another point too, Rev. Yeah. I think what you said is right, that we give too much oxygen to some of these persons whose main, I think, agenda is to reinforce their narcissism. But I will also add that we're also in the moment where we're seeing the commodification of polarization, the commodification of hate, the commodification of divisiveness, because it is now big business. This is done because of the algorithms, because of social media. People who are monetizing their anger and monetizing their rage. And if they are finding ways to monetize it, they're going to keep feeding those who are feeding them with more rage, more polarization, more divisiveness. So we have to be mindful of what this age is. I think the perfect scenario, we kill the oxygen to these spaces. But what we see happening now is that people are feeding on these spaces to fill their own sometimes twisted need to remain angry. There are people who get up every morning angry and trying to find reasons to remain angry, and that's why the algorithm keeps feeding them the same kind of things. They live in these echo chambers. They think in a particular kind of ideological bubble, and they therefore are not open to words that we know should be practiced, like tolerance in many ways, tolerance of difference. I said that because then there's another issue I said I want to say, and that is an issue beneath what we talk about when we hear about Black-Jewish relationships. And it is an ethical issue, or even maybe it's a moral issue. I think we have to get to a place where our support of one another does not exclude our capacity to critique one another. That's when there's a difference of opinion. So if I have a difference of opinion of someone of the Jewish faith about something, issues, that doesn't make me anti-Semitic. And if a Jewish person has a difference of opinion of things that pertain to my reality, that doesn't automatically make them racist. It is the labeling and the dehumanizing of people that takes place because we refuse to be tolerant of different opinions and different ideas. We have learned through this cultural moment to make an enemy of anyone who doesn't think like you. Right?
1: Yes.
2: Which leads and reinforces the algorithm.
1: Amen.
0: That is absolutely right. Amen. You even got an amen out of Disco Brian. Ain't that something? Let's take a break. We'll be right back. Keep it in real. Tell it all, too.

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7: 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Now, Greg is known for his book and documentary, The Best Democracy Money Can Buy. 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But before Greg, AI expert Dr. Frank Nija will check in. Before Dr. Nija, we'll preview Kancoran's 43rd annual conference and concert set for Labor Day weekend at Howard University. And Lincoln University professor Dr. Ganaka Lagoke will also update us on the situation in the Sahel nations. 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WOL, where information is power.

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0: 532-579-7187-532-579-7. And certainly we are. But we have announcements reminding you, watch Politics Nation with Al Sharpton live at 5 p.m. Eastern Time every Saturday and Sunday. This is a special weekend. It is our 15th anniversary. And we're going to have on a lot of special guests that's talking about the march, which will have happened Friday, where we go from here, the Southern tour that I'm going to announce, as well as what's going on with the tariffs and other things you don't want to miss Saturday and Sunday. And I'm going to show clips of the last 15 years. We're one of the only shows of any race in terms of the host that has had two sitting presidents while they were president, vice president on the show, but then grassroots leaders and business people and entertainers. Aretha Franklin and Harry Belafonte and many of them that have gone on have done this show in the last 15 years. And Jesse Jackson's last interview was on this show. His last cable interview, I'm going to show a little of that. So it's going to be history and news. Watch Politics Nation with Al Sharpton live at 5 Saturday and Sunday and on MS Now. And, you know, Dr. Walbron, I was saying earlier, I did not know this, but they did the research. I'm the longest standing host, black host, of a national cable show. No other black cable host lasted 15 wow. years. And I'm the guy wow. that was supposed to not make it 3 months. And I didn't notice. The station researched it. And that's because of the support and viewership of people. Also, Saturday Action Rally, we will be back. The rally, the march and rally in Washington's over at 3 o'clock, the latest 4, which means we'll be back in New York early Saturday evening. We will be at the rally. I will be there Saturday morning for you in the New York area. New Jersey area, Connecticut area, all those buses will be back by 7:30. Get on to the rally, 9 a.m. to 11 a.m. at the House of Justice, 6 Hancock Place, which is really 124th and Morningside, 9 a.m. to 11. You that are not in the New York area can watch it live on Impact Television, on NationalActionNetwork.net live stream, on YouTube/NAN or on the AME Zion channel. And for you that I called the office, people waiting on their packages for their buses, you will have them by early tomorrow afternoon. We are taking care of all of that today, making sure you have them 2 days out. Everybody's package should be there by sometime tomorrow afternoon. The bus packages. You that have a bus order. Dr. Walbron, what's going on at FCBC?
1: Well, Rev, we just finished. This past Sunday was our last virtual service of our hybrid summer. And so from now on, we're back in the building every Sunday in person. And this coming month, September, on the 20th of September, is our Blue Sunday. It is our day where we honor and celebrate, also bring awareness around prostate cancer. And so the whole service is dedicated towards that. We'll have prostate cancer screening that'll be taking place at the church that day. There'll be special guests that I'll be interviewing during service. And so we're excited about that. This is our second year of Blue Sunday. We've been doing Pink Sundays in October for many years now. We talk about breast cancer awareness, but this was our second year of doing Blue Sunday. And that's September 20th at FCBC.
0: All right. Let's go back to the phone. Let me go to Ira in Washington, D.C. Ira.
2: Hey, good evening, Reverend Sharpton. Thanks for taking my call and a quick public service announcement. While you're on hold, while we're on hold on the phone, you have a warm mic, so I just give you that heads up. That's what it is when you're on, when we're on hold on the telephone, not the library, okay? So I'll give you that heads up. But what I need to tell you is that you had a comment about the president was saying that he was trying to put these tariffs on Canada performance because they were unfair and exploiting the United States. But what I understood and just read out, that he's exploiting American farmers by him importing beef from Argentina that is tainted with this chemical called chloramphenicol. It's some kind of chemical. I got the real name, but they want to send that. China and the United States rejected those particular types of meat coming from Canada, saying they're trying to help the Argentinians. That's what he said. He's trying to help the Argentinians. So I think that's really untruth and unfair about people taking advantage of him. And my last thing is this. Your new song for 2026 from James Brown is Reverend Sharpton Don't Take No Mess. Thank you, Mr. Sharpton. Thank you.
0: All right, Ira. Thank you for your call. Let me go to Minnesota, to China. China in Minnesota.
3: Good afternoon, Reverend Sharpton and Reverend Walbert. I hope both of you are doing good afternoon, Reverend Sharpton and Reverend Walbert. I hope both of you are doing well. It's been a while since I spoke with you. I'll make it real quick just because there's so much I want to say. I'd love to meet you and have a cup of coffee with you one day. I wanted to say something, and it is out of no disrespect for Dolly Parton because I really loved her singing. Very honorable to me, you know, compassionate young lady. But I was just hearing that Trump is going to have the flag flying halfway for her for the week, the whole week. Okay. And then what got me, and I started crying because I said, I get what you're doing, but here you are trying to remove a black sailor's name off of a ship to put your name on there. And it bothered me so much. And like your earlier caller said, you know, God, where are you with all this? You know, because it's so direct. It's so painful. And I guess my thought is, why is it we as a black, I hate using that word, but that's what has been and put in our mind from our history, from culture, from the slavery days, as black people, we have always, why is it that they continue to target us? I don't understand this, Reverend Sharpton. I followed you for years, but you're marching with just Jekyll. I followed you for years, and I'm a couple years older than you. And you and Reverend Waller, help me with this, understand this, because I don't. I cry on the Lord and ask the Lord to help. Why is
0: this happening? Well, I think I understand and really, I really am a fellow traveler with the pain. But let me say it this way, and Reverend Walron can also address it. I think that you've got to deal with the fact that white supremacy was taught to people to justify both the annihilation of Native Americans and the enslavement of Africans, enslaved trade. So the way you can justify killing off of people with genocide is to say they're less than human, that we're superior to them. You can't tell your children, well, they're equal to us, we're just going to kill them because we want the land. No. They're like animals. They're, you know, just a little more than chimpanzees and take the land. And the blacks are just three-fifths of a man. They were born to serve us. Now, if you start the country that way, by the time you get down three, four, five generations where we are now, people's grandma told them they were superior. People's granddaddy, they mama that birthed them, tell them blacks should not be treated equal to you. So you're dealing with people who honestly... Mm-hmm.

0: lead their superior. I think sometimes we think that this is just some politics. No, these people believe it. You and I believe what our mamas told us. They believe their mama told them they were better than us. Keep them in their place. And I think that we have to be more determined to uproot that and work with those in the white community that did not teach their children that, and their children have been part of the fight. Reverend Warren?
1: Okay. Thank you.
2: Yeah, Rev, you talked about Dr. Jones early, and Dr. Jones, you talk about systemic sin and institutional iniquity. I think this country is founded on that. I love how you responded, Rev, because it is these narratives of superiority that have shaped countless generations of white people in this country, as you said, to believe that they are superior. And these narratives are deeply steeped. But as you said, the caller talked about history. Well, history shows us that these narratives of superiority helped shape this country, found this country, and that this country, for all of its idealistic language, is still steeped in pursuits of power, but power by way of oppression, domination, and conquest. That is how power is constructed in this country: oppression, domination, and conquest. So the question is whether those who are on the side of oppression, domination, and conquest, do they believe the narratives that have driven this country? Have they internalized those narratives? Because just as Reverend Sharpton said, there are people who believe in their narratives of superiority internalized and embodied. There are also people, because of those narratives, who believe in the narrative of their inferiority and subjugation. So I think that we can't forget that and understand that. But at the same time, we have to have what the philosopher Nietzsche said is the transvaluation of values. We can no longer measure ourselves by the evaluation of a broken measuring stick, right? We can't look at ourselves that way. It's the work of Jesus. Jesus is a poor Jew who is helping to liberate oppressed people who are under Roman oppression. And the way you liberate people is to free their minds from believing the narratives told to them by the oppressor.
0: I'm out of time. Thank you for your call, China. Good to hear from you. Hadn't heard from you in a while. Let me thank Reverend Dr. Michael A. Walron. Let me thank all of you that called in, listened in, you that called in and couldn't get through, but hung in there anyhow. Remember, whatever you do, wherever you go, however you feel, tell somebody, tell anybody, tell everybody. Reverend Al told you personally, keep it real.
3: Keep it real.
0: Whatever you do, keep it real.
3: Keep it real.
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5: It's Sybil Wilkes with what we need to know. Trade tensions between neighboring nations are spiking after President Trump announced plans to impose steep 50% tariffs on Canadian imports of automobiles, trucks, and auto parts. Writing on social media following stalled weekend negotiations, the president accused Canada of exploiting the United States for years through unfair agricultural tariffs on American farmers. Canadian Prime Minister Mark Carney publicly rejected the proposed trade terms during a national address in Ottawa, describing the U.S. framework as a bad deal and declaring that American trade policy has fundamentally shifted. In public health developments, Florida health officials confirmed a third fatal case of flesh-eating bacterial infection in less than a month. Official data from the Florida Department of Health shows a steady rise in Vibrio vulnificus cases across the Gulf Coast region, where the naturally occurring seawater bacteria poses severe risk, particularly following tropical storms and heavy rain that leave standing coastal water. In Wisconsin, activist groups Freedom Incorporated and the Free the 350 Bail Fund posted bail for 20 individuals detained at the Dane County jail. The demonstrators, including several black mothers, were arrested outside the public safety building while protesting police-related violence following the fatal officer-involved shooting of Corey Ruiz in Madison last month. And finally, Cleveland Browns quarterback Deshaun Watson issued a public apology after making negative comments about home fans who greeted him with boos during preseason action. Watson admitted he allowed his emotions to get the best of him, acknowledging fan frustration regarding franchise investments and confirmed confirmed he will start in week one against the Jacksonville Jaguars over second-year quarterback Shedeur Sanders. To subscribe to my free daily newsletter, please visit SybilWilks.com. For all the news 24/7, go to NewsOne.com. I'm Sybil Wilks. 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
3: 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Now, Greg is known for his book and documentary, The Best Democracy Money Can Buy. 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But before Greg, AI expert Dr. Frank Nisha will check in. Before Dr. Nisha, we'll preview Kancoran's 43rd annual conference and concert set for Labor Day weekend at Howard University. And Lincoln University professor Dr. Ganaka Lagoke will also update us on the situation in the Sahel nations. 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
7: New York City Mayor Zahram Mamdani is unveiling a $4 billion plan to rebuild a key stretch of the Brooklyn-Queens Expressway.
8: Every year we don't do something about the BQE. It costs the city $160 million. But all we have to show for it is this.
7: The project will use a temporary roadway during construction, allowing repairs to move forward while minimizing traffic disruptions and extending the life of the aging highway. House Democratic leader Hakeem Jeffries and Trump advisor Jared Kushner are reportedly seeking common ground. According to reports, the two recently met in New York to discuss issues including housing, immigration, and the cost of living ahead of next year's midterm elections. And Target says it has pulled a Halloween costume from store shelves after complaints that it was offensive to black people. The retailer says it is reviewing how the item was approved and what changes are needed to prevent similar issues in the future. Get BIN News now on demand 24/7 on the iHeartRadio app. Back to Terry McCready.
9: The Supreme Court allowing some parts of President Trump's executive order targeting mail-in voting to move ahead. Back in March, Trump voicing concerns over issues like voter ID and proof of citizenship.
10: The cheating on mail-in voting is legendary. It's horrible what's going on.
9: Well, the order lifts the block from a lower court on many provisions, but the key provision, giving the Postal Service oversight of mail-in voting, remains on hold while a lower court battle plays out. The executive order directs agencies to compile a list of confirmed U.S. citizens eligible to vote in each state. The Postal Service would then oversee mail-in voting by establishing uniform standards for the ballots. Three states are holding primary elections today. All eyes are on South Carolina. That's where President Trump-backed Republican Senator Darlene Graham is facing Congressman Ralph Norman in the state's Republican Senate primary runoff. Trump has spent plenty of political capital supporting Graham, including a rally for her in the Palmetto State last week. The special Senate primary came after Graham's brother, Senator Lindsey Graham, died suddenly. Meanwhile, there's also a House special election in Georgia and a Senate and governor runoff in Oklahoma. As of yesterday, over 8,000 customers were still awaiting power restoration, most in the predominantly black Gary, Indiana. According to the Northern Indiana Public Service Company, black Mayor Eddie Melton says he spoke with President Trump and told him that resources were needed and asked him to sign an executive order. Melton says the president promised to do all he could. The mayor took aim at Northern Indiana Public Service Company, or NIPSCO, for failing to completely restore electricity to his city, posting on Facebook that 12 days is too long for families to be without power. Indiana Governor Mike Braun is calling for an investigation. A group of bodega owners is suing New York City Mayor Zahram Mamdani's administration over Mamdani's plan to put government-owned grocery stores in place in all five boroughs. Mayor Mamdani's reaction.
11: I continue to be fully confident in both the legality and the importance of our initiative to deliver five city-run grocery stores, one in each borough.
9: The Multicultural Business Coalition filing lawsuits on behalf of a number of store owners. One lawsuit alleges Mamdani's plan to sell deep discounted food items would eliminate opportunity for minority businesses and small business at large. Another suit argues the city did not do a proper review. Stay informed, stay connected, and subscribe. Follow VIN News This Hour wherever you get your podcasts. I'm Terry McCready for the Black Information Network.
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26: An audit saying that the city, in taking care of the migrants who arrived here, there were no cases of improper spending or overspending. Do you hope that the people of Chicago sort of give you credit for handling that crisis, or do you think it's too late for people of Chicago to reevaluate how they think the city of Chicago did during that time?
27: I'm just going to name something. I understand the frustration that black people felt during that mission. I do. Here's what I understand. We don't ask for much. We don't. We just don't want our schools to close. We want opportunities, good paying jobs.

0: about what was being spent. There wasn't a healthy balance of how we got here. Remember, the state of Illinois was funding to put migrants in hotels, and they stopped doing it. It got to be too expensive. And then by the time the previous administration was transitioning out, without the state paying to house these individuals in hotels, they just started dropping them off at police stations. I mean, my God. When I was sworn in, my first day on the job was literally at a police district where I'm stepping over human beings because they're just laying on the floor. And then you had a political climate that used that crisis to create division within black communities. And they did it on purpose. And you know what hurts the most? They were successful. Now, I saw it. I saw it for what it was worth. But for too many families, it's like, man, you know, we want a mayor that's going to focus, you know, his attention on our needs, which I did. I never stopped focusing, right? Over $2 billion on the west side, $2.6 billion on the south side. But at the time, the only thing that was being covered was how much are you spending? What are you doing? It's almost as if nothing else was going on at that time. But if that's the only thing as a Chicagoan, especially as a black Chicagoan, if that's the only coverage that you are experiencing, then you would think that that's the only thing that I was doing. It's not true, right? Clearly, there's evidence that we've been doing some work outside of that mission. Now, the final thing that I'll say is I don't regret it. I don't. It was the right thing to do. What we knew then is what's manifesting now. That extreme right-wing ideology would force this crisis to cause doubt within blue cities, to suppress votes, to move an agenda that, quite frankly, is harming our people. Defunding our public institutions, firing black women, increasing the budget for ICE, taking away resources for violence prevention. All of that was orchestrated during that particular moment so that the Trump administration can have its way the way it's having its way right now. I saw through it, though, and I made a commitment that we responded to the world while also reconciling with the very people who have been damaged by decades of disinvestment. So yes, in short, I'm hopeful. That's the perspective that I bring, and I'm humbled that the work that I did has been validated. In the meantime, I'm going to continue to make my case to build the safest, most affordable big city in America.
1: And we are back. 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The time is 9:16, and I'm coming with a special message. Of course, we're up on Facebook. Be sure to like the WVON page. Interact with me. I'll be sure to talk back with you. If you would like to keep up with me exclusively, be sure to follow me across all social media platforms at Follow Cleopatra and like and subscribe to my YouTube channel. Now listen, you heard that dope, brother. I have the 57th mayor of the city of Chicago, the greatest freaking city in the world, according to my mayor, your mayor. Mayor Brandon Johnson is live in the studio with me right here at the WVON headquarters. How are you?
2: I'm doing well. Thank you, Cleopatra. How are you doing?
1: I'm on fire.
2: You look
1: know?
2: Amazing, too,
1: Thank
2: by
1: you.
2: The way.
1: I appreciate it. Baby, 9 months. I'm taking all the compliments. I ain't turning down none but my collar. So listen, we done survived the Bud Billiken. And here it is. You are surviving your administration. And I decided to play a tribute to you with your own voice. And I think I heard you say, man, I don't even recall all of that. And I still meant all of that. Give us your reflection of what you had to say to the world, because I think sometimes we forget how powerful the microphone and the camera is. You spoke to the world. And I thought that that was so sincere. But I want to hear from you and your reflection in that moment of what you had to say.
2: Well, first of all, again, thank you, Cleopatra. And Bud Billiken Parade was amazing.
1: Wasn't it, though?
2: Yeah, we really showed out on Saturday. And my knees are still impacted by all of the running and walking we did.
1: I couldn't get out the bed Sunday. I'm going to be honest.
2: But it was great. And so as we prepare to go back to school, just, you know, a special shout out to all of the parents that are preparing our children. You know, I dropped my son off to Eastern Illinois last week.
1: Right on. Yeah, okay. So he really following all of my pathways. From a Bronco to a Panther.
2: To a Panther, yeah.
1: There it is. Right on.
2: Yep. And then, of course, my middle child, Ethan, he's headed to Kenwood, so he'll be a Bronco as well.
1: That's the only way it could be.
2: And then baby girls in seventh grade. But, I mean, and to all of the teachers as well, as they prepare to go back to school as well, you know, we have to continue to work to fully fund our schools once and for all. But I think in that moment, you know, Cleopatra, you know, the question was asked around just the validation around the mission, right? Because there was a great deal of consternation around that mission. This was a international crisis of global population shift, and

0: it was the mission that I inherited, right? Literally on my first day of the job, you know, I'm stepping over bodies that were laying on floors in police districts, anywhere and everywhere the previous administration could place them. That's where they were. And then, of course, you know, the state of Illinois, which was providing food stamps, the state of Illinois was providing housing and shelter, the state of Illinois was providing housing. All of that was being done by the state of Illinois. And when the state of Illinois decided not to do that, the previous administration, I think everybody just kind of threw up their hands. And then
1: left you holding that back. See, I can say the quiet parts out loud, because outside in these streets, I was fighting. Like, Mayor Johnson does not have the authorization to ignite food stamps, SNAP, no. Supplemental Nutritional Assistance Program, is delegated from the state by the federal government.
0: That's right. That's not what Chicago does.
1: No.
0: And so I had two choices, right? I could just wave the white flag, because that's what Republicans wanted us to do, right? Because they refused, Republicans at the time, if you remember, they refused to actually implement comprehensive immigration reform policy that would have worked to mitigate, you know, the challenges that we're experiencing at the border. Not enough border patrol, not enough judges to help expedite, you know, paperwork, particularly those who were seeking refuge. And, you know, I had two choices. I could wave the white flag and surrender to white supremacy, or we can do what we do well, respond to crisis and actually demonstrate leadership here. The governor of Texas spent over $200 million to send migrants around the country. Of taxpayer dollars, he spent $200 million.
1: Hot Wheels something else. See, I can say the things my mayor can't say. When you talk about Governor Abbott, you know, he is a very interesting human being, classified as such. He breathes air and there's a pulse, right? But is there a heart? And one thing I heard was a man that was emotional and compassionate about the elephant in the room. And that's why I played the tape. Because if this is the tipping spear that will not permit you to serve in a second term, you know, you stood 10 toes down and doing the right thing.
0: Well,
1: but is that the rebuke? And that's what I want to talk about. Yeah. Because here it is. In hindsight, you sat across from other mayors before the country on the Capitol to discuss the migrant crisis from an affordability standpoint and a fiscal responsibility. And you were dwarfed compared to like a New York and so on and so forth. And you just went through a fiscal analysis and audit that showed that not only were you responsible, but you really didn't delegate much to the crisis, and you can chew gum and walk at the same time. You were handling Chicago and the crisis. So I want to let you speak to
0: that. Yeah. No, thank you for that. And that's really what the article laid out, that there wasn't just this inordinate amount of dollars that were just spent on this mission. Again, the city of Chicago, I did not give a single dollar, dime, cent to an individual migrant, right? In fact, here are the two things that the city of Chicago did. We made sure that they had food to eat, of which we hired black businesses to do it.
1: Yeah, I know a few. Yes.
0: Right. And
1: yes,
0: we can name them. I mean, listen, 14 yes. Parish, Raquel, she does an amazing job. She got yes. $14 million. Her business thrived as a result of it. You know, Tory Barrett, he stepped up. Chris yes. Harris, they stepped up. Millions of dollars to provide care. So we supported black businesses to feed individuals who were sleeping on floors. And then the second thing that we did, we made sure that they had at least somewhere to sleep. Right. Yeah. We didn't give them housing. It wasn't permanent housing. It was shelter. Right. And the individuals that actually provided the care, over 55% of those who provided that care were Chicagoans. That wasn't the case when I was mayor, when I was sworn in. Initially, that care was being provided by about 75% of people outside of the city of Chicago. So I renegotiated the contract, cut costs, and then hired our people to feed and provide shelter for these individuals. The third thing that we did was, and it doesn't get discussed, there was no answer around the country how to prevent the buses from coming, right? Because sanctuary has very little to do with immigration. In fact, it has nothing to do with immigration in the sense of welcoming people to the city, right? That's
1: and
0: the name of the ordinance.
1: To be clear, guys, I want us to understand the dog whistle when we hear sanctuary city, because we had already been declared a sanctuary state, but under the administration of Harold Washington,
0: right,
1: we've been a sanctuary city
0: for 40,
1: before I was living.
0: That's right, 40 plus years, right? And all it required was is that local law enforcement would not dub as federal ICE agents. And that goes back to Mayor Harold Washington days through something that I would ask WVON listeners to do some research around. It was called Operation Taxicab, where the Tom Homan of that time, his name was Director Moyer, was targeting black immigrants who were primarily driving taxicabs. One taxicab immigrant in particular is the father of NOSA. NOSA is a major construction contractor in the city of Chicago. He's a West Sider. His father drove a taxi. And now NOSA, of course, had the first of its kind major prime contract at an airport for cargo expansion and development. The first person, right? Mm-hmm. So the son of a black immigrant who was protected by Mayor Harold Washington is now a prime contractor that's hiring other black people. But the point being, Mayor Harold Washington understood that giving police too much power was awful for us. That was at the time in which black folks were being tormented and tortured. And he basically said, look, our police officers are not going to dub as federal ICE agents, right? Let immigration do what immigration does, but local law enforcement won't participate in that. With all that being said, we passed what is called the bus ordinance that essentially regulated how buses were being sent to the state of Illinois, particularly Chicago. Once we passed that ordinance,
1: everybody followed suit.
0: Exactly. So the buses.
1: Leadership was superb.
0: And listen, buses, they were going to other parts of the state, and then other municipalities and other places in the country passed the same ordinance. Those buses stopped coming because of what my leadership did, essentially saying, look, Governor Abbott, you all are not just going to run amok around this country, regardless of the fact that the federal government had no answers. The Biden administration, Congress wasn't acting. I had to do something. And I think the final thing is, it wasn't just about making sure that our people received the contracts. It wasn't just about making sure that we pass an ordinance to prevent these buses from attacking our cities, essentially. Here's the other thing. When I think about the civil rights movement, Cleopatra, it led to the black political leadership that we all celebrate today, whether it's President Obama, Vice President Kamala Harris, you know, the fact that you had an attorney general and Eric Holder. But the question that I ask, and this is a question that our brother Ta-Nehisi Coates raises, what's the point of us receiving that power if we're just going to enact the same torment that the oppressors that kept us from power? What's the point of us having that power if we're just going to behave like them?
1: I mean, but here's the deal.
0: And that's the thing, Cleopatra. I'm not. It's why I spoke out against the war. It's why I referred to it as genocide. It's why I've been attacked for that. That is the history and the legacy of the civil rights movement. It wasn't just about getting the boots off of our necks. It was about making sure that we destroy them so it doesn't happen to anybody else.
1: But what you're saying is, when is it okay that the oppressed become the oppressor?
0: It's never okay.
1: And periodically, I love politics, right? So I love coming to the council to understand our intergovernment and how things function. You know why I haven't been there recently, especially in either capacity, my citizen capacity or media capacity? It's the rhetoric. It is very sycophant for me to hear black people reiterate right-wing talking points, the rhetoric, particularly the statements that I even hear on the airwaves, you know, the illegals, or send them back home, or so on and so forth. And I beg the question, what can be illegal on stolen land? And I've yet to hear somebody ask it. Now, you're a social studies teacher. Maybe you can answer it, because when we can grasp the context of what we're saying, you know, and the fact that primarily, whether we came in chains, everybody besides the native is the longest visitor that the native have ever experienced, the indigenous people to this land. You know, it's a sycophant movement that has yet to subside. And it begs the question, and I know folks are thirsty to hear me ask you, why didn't you send them back? Now, I know the answer to that, but why didn't you send them back? I had one of my cousins tell me, you gave them reparations, and I begged and pleaded with this cousin to comprehend what they were saying, because it was a text thread that was going rampant, and them understanding what you truly gave them. And whatever you gave them, that ain't what I want. You know, I want the best of Chicago. You gave them just the introductory off the floor of Chicago. I want you to respond to that. Why didn't you send them back?
0: Well, let me just first name the fact that, and this is what I was communicating in that clip. I do understand the frustration of our people. Like, don't get it twisted. You know, when our schools were closed and public housing was shut down and crime is running amok in our communities, and the only thing that you're witnessing through mainstream media is this migrant crisis, you could come to the conclusion that that was the only area of focus. So let me just name that frustration was felt by myself. That's why, you know, it wasn't just, you know, the articulation of how I responded to the crisis, but it was an emotional appeal as well, because the $2 billion that we've invested on the west side of Chicago in the last 3 years, of which over $780 million was instituted by my administration to generate the $2 billion of investments, the affordable housing that's happening on both sides of town, the $2.6 billion on the south side of Chicago, the thousands of affordable units that we're building, that was lost in the coverage. And I believe it was intentional, Cleopatra. Like, I'm clear, right? And that, I'm not necessarily surprised by it, right? That's, you know, Dr. King talked about this. Malcolm X talked about this. If you're not careful, and if you were to listen to the media, you would think that those who are oppressed are the promulgators of their own oppression if you're not careful. And so this idea that I would use my power to do what white supremacy was doing across the country, that's not why our people died for us to have power, to exercise the same white supremacist ideology that we're looking to break and to destroy. That was the point of Governor Abbott. That was the point of Donald Trump, was to get us to capitulate and to behave like them. And furthermore, again, the governor of Texas spent over $200 million of taxpayer dollars to do it, right? My other question to the people of Chicago, should we have sent Ukrainians back?
1: Come on. I mean,
0: listen, at that time, there were 30,000 Ukrainians here in Chicago, of which hundreds of millions of dollars from the federal government with other support created refuge for Ukrainians. The other question, every single state rep, every single state senator, including the governor, voted for a budget to fund the migrant mission that responded to Venezuelans. Was Governor Pritzker obligated to send them back? Were other mayors obligated to send them back? President Preckwinkle, every single Cook County commissioner voted for a budget to fund this mission. I'm not even saying they were wrong. I'm simply saying if the question is whether or not I personally should have used my power to exercise the same white supremacist behavior of those who have oppressed people of color, our people in particular, across this globe, the whole point of us being here is to disrupt and to destroy that system, to break that system versus adopt the same ideology of that system. Now, again, the thousands of young people who receive summer jobs, of which over 54% of them were black children, 55% were black children. The top neighborhoods, whether it was Austin, Roseland, Auburn, Gresham, hiring our people. Cleopatra, I'm under investigation currently right now by the Trump administration for hiring too many black people, the Department of Justice.
1: Right.
0: So you understand like how white supremacy wants to have it both ways. They want to say that I focus too much on black folks while at the same time trying to make an argument that I don't care about our people. And so, yeah, it was an emotional appeal to, like, I get why our people feel frustrated. I was frustrated. You know, the previous administration did not pay all of its bills. So the first act that I had to do was respond to something that had already been carried out. But I had to, carry that responsibility.
1: Not only were you handed the bag, you've been holding the bag, and you haven't had much support in the bag, right? So you named some key players that I just find it very unique that they're not being scrutinized like you, right? And it's obvious. It's obvious. And I think I blame some of it to civics and the understanding comprehensively of who does what. But then, two, I got to look at just the systemic and structural racism that is rooted in the optics of when they see you. When they see you, the expectation is what? Right? So here it is. There was a dog whistle. You was just too bliggity black. Black this, black that, black that. He talked too much black. And I'm saying this from black folk, right? That was driving me up a wall. But then when you don't have black excellence and now you have this national attack on the erasure of black excellence, the eradication of diversity and equity and inclusion of black excellence. I mean, you're going to put a denotation that this did not happen at the symposium of black excellence. I thank God not only for you, but the demand of you, right? And you have been just unapologetic. But on the optic side of it, it is, I see an attack deliberately to make it look like it's not as though it seems. And it deliberately is as though it seems. And you have been unapologetic so much. So like you said, you are being investigated because you have elevated black excellence to a point that I think is beyond fair, given the decades of divestment. I want you to speak to that.
0: Mm-hmm. Well, listen, the investments that we have made in our communities, they have been very intentional. It's been a long time coming, and it hasn't come at the expense of other people. It's not like our victories have translated into losses for other communities. The $2 billion on the west side of Chicago, the $2.6 billion on the south side of Chicago, $1.8 billion downtown, right? We are converting old office spaces into housing, of which 30% in some of those projects are affordable. Right. And so this effort is about making Chicago an inclusive place for everyone. And you cannot have a transformative city without investing in the neighborhoods that have been historically disinvested in. That's why reopening the mental health clinic in Roseland was important. That's why creating a mental health clinic as well as a food pantry at Legler Library was important. Opening up the mental health clinic on the lower west side. It's why, again, youth employment, we're going to break a record this year, Cleopatra. Over 32,000 young people will have had paid summer jobs. That's the most in the history of Chicago. The vast majority of those children live in our communities. It's why I put over $1 billion into our public schools at a time in which our state is underfunding our public schools. Like, we have bailed out the state of Illinois the last three budgets just to make sure the Black Student Success Program was secured, to make sure that we're not laying people off, because we know when layoffs occur that that overwhelmingly impacts our community. I had a conversation with Alderman Ronnie Mosley several months ago about 115th and Halsted. And I know you know these areas very well, Cleopatra.
1: I do. Shout and out to Ronnie Mosley, so Alderman Mosley.
0: This is where the old Jewel was, mm-hmm. right? And this is a space that has sat vacant for a very long time. Through my administration, we purchased that land. And now that land is going to create multiple units, two units of affordable housing there, of which millions of dollars we're going to spend to create that development there. And that's just one example. Thrive Inglewood, the first multi-unit single family home development in over 50 years in Inglewood. And shout out to Inglewood. I was at their all class picnic.
1: Yeah, you've been bouncing around. Now you'd have been you should have been a Bronco. You should have been a Dolphin. Where else you'd have been?
0: I've been all Marshall. Yeah, we've been to Dunbar, and it was important to have that development in Inglewood, because a whole community goes 50 years without development. We just closed on two properties in Inglewood where we are transforming these vacant homes and turning them back over to the community using
1: local developers. I want to pause there. Now, you just said an entire community went without development
0: for housing
1: for half of a century. I need for us to grapple with that, because this is what I mean by the magnitude of just your existence, your administration, and the intentionality is sincere in terms of some key issues. So of your platform, housing is premier, yeah. Right?
0: Safety. Housing.
1: What else?
0: That's it. Safety, okay. And housing. The safest, most affordable big city in America. Look, the average price of a home in New York is $1.1 million. The average price of a home in Los Angeles is over $900,000. If you're safe but you can't afford to live there, what good does that do for our people? And if you can afford to live here but you don't feel safe, that doesn't serve a purpose either. And that's why I've worked.
1: So it's interchangeable.
0: It has to be, right? And yeah. That's why, You know, my focus has always been around economic development, particularly for our entrepreneurs. You know, just the last round of grants, I believe we released almost $45 million for projects all over the city of Chicago, from arts to helping businesses train their workers. We've even established something, because I've heard this from our people. We've even established a grant for grants that barely missed the mark.
1: Correct.
0: Right? Yeah. So if your project is good, but you just need a little bit work, the city of Chicago, through my administration, we give those businesses $150,000 to submit their proposal again so they don't miss the opportunity. I don't want people to miss the opportunity just simply because their proposal missed a couple of points, right? And so it wasn't enough to just invest in small businesses to rebuild our economic corridors. It was also important to help develop those upcoming entrepreneurs who need a little bit more support from the city to be able to carry out the mission, right? And again, safety and affordability is the top priority. And that's why I'm grateful that we're going to build a hospital on the far south side of Chicago that hasn't happened in 100 years, Advocate Health. The 1901 project, we got the deal done to extend the red line, right? Folks have been fighting for that for decades. We just, you know, revamped on my side of town, the green line, the Austin stop, right? And, you know, it wasn't enough for me to just simply put forth resources and then just throw up a jump ball. We had to be intentional about it. The last thing that I'll say is, Cleopatra, home ownership, the reason why I talk about affordability. Home ownership is our gateway to generational wealth.
1: Absolutely.
0: And so that's why I put forth $20 million, $21 million to be precise, to create up to $70,000 for closing costs and down payment assistance. But you can only qualify not just based upon income, but where you decide that you want to live. Because my goal is to repopulate the city of Chicago, but particularly in our communities where our folks have been forced out. And so it's not enough to just create, again, this jump ball scenario. The dollars and the resources that we are making available are intentional about going to our communities. And bump whatever the Trump administration is accusing me of. I am going to be unapologetic about investments in our communities, because when the city of Chicago, when the west and south sides of the city of Chicago develop, it benefits our entire city. And here's the proof. More people are visiting our city right now than any other time in the history of Chicago. Over 57 million people came to our city last year, and we are already on pace to break that record. At a time in which we just saw last year, we experienced a 60-year low in homicides. It doesn't mean that everything is perfect, because by no stretch of the imagination am I perfect. Have I made some missteps along the way? Absolutely. Have I learned from those lessons?
1: I certainly have.
0: And in less than 4 years, there's no administration that I could point to in modern history that can say that they oversaw the city at a time in which the economic prowess of our city was growing while violence was going down. And is there more work to be done? Yes. Are there things that I can do better? Absolutely. My wife reminds me of that every single day, and we've been together for almost 30 years.
1: Hey,
0: right?
1: Mrs. Johnson.
0: What's
1: Hi,
0: up,
1: my
0: baby?
1: First
0: What's
1: lady.
0: Up? She is beautiful. Trust me.
1: Let me get to that, because you're talking about growth. Yeah. And as I was driving in, and you know, I got to ask you this popular question in a second, but
0: what about potholes?
1: No.
0: Okay, good.
1: I've been weaving.
0: Call
1: those.
0: Your alderman.
1: I'm trying to tell you. I call mine. That's a whole story. But listen. I thought back to, I woke up to this interesting commercial as I was doing my morning rounds on the major networks. And I thought back to Brandon is Better. I don't know the last time you thought about that, but Brandon is Better. And then I came up with, he came doing better, and then now he's demanding better. And you're welcome to adopt it. It's yours. But demanding better because equal playing field, right? So I want to talk about growth. Mm-hmm. I want to talk about how far you've come as a neophyte, right? This is your first rodeo. But uniquely, you said 57 million people, you're the 57th mayor. So I like commonalities, right? So you have grown to a pinnacle that surpasses those that have come before you. But then immediately you recognize some weaknesses or mm-hmm. areas of where you can get stronger. I want to highlight those.
0: Mm-hmm. Yeah, I mean, look, there's no secret here that, you know, coming out the gate, you know, I did not effectively communicate what we were doing and why we were doing it. I didn't do that well. And there were people in my administration that, you know, as much as, you know, I believe that there was alignment, the skill set did not necessarily match the moment. Right. Okay. And you learn that. I mean, and I've said this before. There were people who were in my administration that I inherited. And, you know, I took a risk and kept them in. And in retrospect, that was not the right path moving forward. Right. And so we had to make some decisions and course correct. And it doesn't mean that people were bad. I don't know if they were all nefarious.
1: So if you were to hit a reset button, would you have dumped the old, let's keep it true. I mean, because usually I work for four CEOs under Chicago Public Schools. Let's be clear. And every CEO did the same thing. So my expectation was for you to have hit the dump button. Right. Usually they come in, eviscerate everything that was there and bring in their people. You not only kept some retainers, but some of them stayed a little too long. If you were to have done it again, or if you got a second chance, what would you have done differently?
0: Well, again, I admit there were people that did not, you know, match the energy that I needed, right? And that was, you know, I regret, you know, those decisions, right? Those were some missteps, right? Because again, here's my rationale behind it. You know, my thought was much like what I said earlier. I did not want to necessarily repeat the same behavior of previous administrations. Let me demonstrate that I'm willing to work with people, even if they don't necessarily fully agree with me on everything, right? I need that type of challenge. If you look at the appointments of chairs of committees, over half of the individuals that chair my committees did not support me when I ran for mayor. So it wasn't just within my administration, because, you know, you could look at other mayors, chairs of committees, they tend to be loyalists. That was not a requirement for me, right? And perhaps I should have thought that through a little bit more carefully, but I think at that time, much like I don't want to carry out the same element or dynamics of those who have been in the position of the oppressor, that the whole point of us getting here, if you go back and look at the words of Fannie Lou Hamer, Fannie Lou Hamer fought for Mississippi, but it was bigger than Mississippi for her, right? You know, James Baldwin, you know, who talked about power and ignorance allied is the most ferocious enemy of justice, right? He had a global perspective. You think about, again, Dr. King, who not just argued but fought against wars with administrations that were supportive of some of the elements of the civil rights movements, right? And so I've always carried this position of what Black liberation theology is, which is to not repeat the behavior of the oppressor, to disrupt and to destroy that system. And I think I got, you know, perhaps a little bit too nuanced in that mix. And yes, I should have removed people sooner. I should have understood the interests of corporations a little stronger, particularly around communications. I should have spent more time communicating directly to the people of Chicago versus relying upon your traditional standard form of media to do that, right? There are a number of things that people have no idea that we've done simply because the corporate media decided not to cover it. And I've learned, you know, sometimes the hard way.
1: So let me ask you this, Mayor. Mm-hmm. You know, the bottom line is this. I saw you at the Bud Billiken parade, but I wasn't sure if it was just my mayor or my mayor that's running for reelection. Are you seeking reelection?
0: I didn't see that one coming at all.
1: I know you did it.
0: Oh, my goodness.
1: I know you
0: that's,
1: did it.
0: That's pretty impressive,
1: thank
0: sister.
1: You. You,
0: how long did you work on that in the mirror?
1: I didn't. That's what makes
0: it
1: me
0: It was excellent. Real natural, too. That's impressive. I will say this. I am preparing to make a decision, you know, really soon, and there are certain measures that I wanted to put in place to better assess our situation. As I said, the goal is to build.
1: So what's your assessment? I need you to get out your head, because Black folks are listening. Mm-hmm. And once I open up these phone lines, you know, I needed to know whether or not you are seeking reelection, because I want to ask you, why should Black folks vote for you? See, I'm there. I need to know if you there. Are you there to allow me to ask you this question? Because folks want to know what they need to do. Yeah. We need marching orders. You've been saying mission the entire time, because I assume you are the general. And if you're the general leading this army, which way are we going?
0: Well, we're certainly headed in the right direction. Okay. That's clear, right? I mean, the city of Chicago is safer. The city of Chicago is becoming more affordable. Listen, it doesn't mean that we don't have our challenges. I was talking to a dad just on Friday, $1,800 for rent by the end of the month. This for a two-bedroom. By the end of the month, he and his wife, you know, they're struggling just to make the ends meet. And, you know, we're establishing programs, right, to help them with food and other costs and school supplies and clothing, right? There's affordability is the big crisis. And that's why I've been so
1: affordability focused on the very beginning. Is on every bound.
0: Oh, absolutely, right. And so that's why, again, we're on pace to build over 10,000 of them. And there's more work to be done. The $70,000 of down payment.
1: I know.
0: And assistance.
1: Saying that, Mayor Johnson, with more work to be done,
0: yeah.
1: You said mission, you used the language. I got to open up the phone lines. But okay. The bottom line is, I did a whole segment on the Great White Hope. I got to ask you about it because there's a lot of frogs leaping. And I ain't never known an incumbent that had to declare. But you are in a very precarious situation, whereas folk like where you sit but don't know. I heard somebody say, it's a job. I about threw my phone. I want to ask you, do you hit a clock after five? How long and hard do you work every day? Like, for real, what is your day?
0: Oh, I mean, it's...
1: Is this a job?
0: Listen, let me say...
1: Because a job stops at a certain time.
0: It's nonstop. I would say it like that. And... It has been one of the great joys of my life. I kid you not, you know, Cleopatra, what I've been able to experience as mayor in terms of just seeing the full scope of our city. I wish more Chicagoans could see the entire city of Chicago the way I've experienced. I'll be honest with you here. Lollapalooza wasn't my thing. And I'm sure I'm not alone in that, right? You know,
1: I've never seen the inside of Lollapalooza.
0: You see what I'm saying? Like, it's Gospel Fest, Blues Fest.
1: I see the barricades,
0: Fest,
1: but I've
0: never seen. You know what I mean? Like,
1: it.
0: There are certain things that Black Chicago, like, we tend to do. The Taste, right, which we brought back to 5 days in July.
1: So you buttering us all up, man, and I didn't ask, on the bread, where's the meat? Listen, okay, I'm going to let my people ask. I'm going to give you one more time now. Bottom line is I saw my mayor in full-fledged. Shout out to Jack Master Funk Farley. He's going to be in the studio a little later on this week. But the point is, you was suited and booted, and you look like a real general. I just want to know, are you marching us to victory? What do you want from us? What do you want from Black Chicago?
0: Anthony, line one.
1: There it is. Let's talk to Anthony. My man is something else. Let's talk to Anthony. Anthony, talk to us. Welcome to WVON.
0: I got you, Anthony.
2: Good morning, Queen Cleopatra. Can you hear me?
1: Yes.
2: Good morning, Honorable Mayor Johnson.
0: Good morning, sir.
2: Good morning, brother. I'm going to say this. This is just my personal opinion. I wish he wouldn't run. You know why? Because these Negroes in Chicago don't deserve it. Mm-hmm. I think about some of the aldermen that he had to deal with, like your alderman in the Ninth Ward, and the fact that we as Black people are so mentally controlled. Black people do the same thing when they first go to a Black-owned restaurant, the first thing, or a Black-owned business, they look for something to complain about. And the first thing they do when they come out of that restaurant is, gee, this is why I don't support niggas. You know, cause they had an issue with that one establishment, they would paint the whole picture. We suffer from envy and self-hate. You know, in the hip-hop world, Chicago was looked at as the city of hate. And we are the city of hate. I heard a caller call in and complain about a private salvagery in his ward. And I'm saying to myself, why are you blaming this on the mayor? Call your alderman. He call in all the time and talk about this so-called garbage truck that's in the ward doing some garbage work. I don't know what it is. But nobody looks beyond the mayor. They don't complain about Pritchard, who is sabotaging your mayorship. Trust me. That man is sabotaging you. They don't complain about the Democratic Party when it comes to this migrant situation. They didn't complain about the Cook County Board because the media didn't tell them to. The media only focused on a man who the policy, it wasn't his policy. It was a Democratic policy. But you have not one time had a call in and say that this is the fault of the Democratic Party or complain about the money that Pritzker was sending down to the city. It's amazing when Negroes in Chicago don't deserve a man who's unapologetically Black, who loves himself and loving people. Let that white boy get in there, and I promise you, you wouldn't get half the complaints that you get now, and they won't be. They not gonna get nothing. It's sad. It's sickening, the hate that we have towards one another.
1: Thank you, Anthony. Good call. Mayor Johnson?
0: Look, there is no secret here that our communities have been severely disinvested in and traumatized, right? And I find hope in this moment, knowing that, you know, a couple weeks ago, Cleopatra, Dr. Bernice Keene came to Chicago and walked the very route that her father walked. And here's the conclusion that Dr. Keene came to when he left Chicago. He said that with everything that he experienced all over the country, he had never experienced what he experienced in Chicago.
1: Yeah.
0: But he said that if we can do it right in Chicago, we can do it anywhere in the world. There's a reason why our city is under attack. What Dr. Keene prophesied is manifesting. Make no mistake about it. The movement that's happening around this country is the direct result of our leadership here in Chicago. Over 30 million people, 10% of the country, they are living under executive orders that I signed here in Chicago.
1: You know what?
0: The bus ordinance that we passed, the country adopted that. This conversation around safety and affordability.
1: But how do people, you feel when folk are just, man, like I listened to a commercial. I had to look closer. I thought it was you. It was your platform for your city, your seat, for your fifth floor. I mean, universal pre-K, housing, improving. I mean, like, bruh, it's so brazen. Mayor Johnson, come on, birthday twin. I know you feel me. Like, at the end of the day, what do you want? What would you, I wouldn't normally ask this of the Lord, but what would you have us do? Because black folks are saying, hey, this man just said they don't deserve you. How do you respond to that?
0: I do believe that there is a concerted effort to convince our people that we don't deserve the righteousness and the justice that we have fought for. I do believe that. And it's why I'm fighting hard every single day to break down the barriers, to disrupt the narrative, to interrupt the status quo, to beat back against a system that has harmed us, right?
1: And let's take some more calls. Let's talk to Pam.
0: How about that, Pam? That's
1: Pam, talk to us.
0: My seven, thank you.
3: Good morning, Pam. Cleopatra. Good morning, Mayor Johnson. And both of you are on fire. Let me just say, Cleopatra, I'm going to take a point of privilege, and I'm going to say that the mayor is going to run. But that's just me. Mayor, you can confirm or deny, or you can just stay neutral. But Cleopatra, I'm saying he's going to run. So first, let me say thank you. To Anthony, please understand that there are many black voters like me and voters of other ethnic groups who care about the mayor and what he is doing. Mayor, I was out there canvassing and knocking doors for you your first run when it was 2 degrees outside, and I'll do it again if I need to, because I appreciate what you're doing. I appreciate that you admit your errors. I just wanted to ask you this. Talk to people why it's important for us to get out and vote in the local, in the state, and in the national elections. And then let me just say this. Thank you for protecting us from the adjudicated sexual abuse in the White House. He is on a vengeful attack because he hates black people. And we need someone, Cleopatra, in that fifth floor who will stand up for us against the attack from the federal government and sometimes the state. So please speak to that, Mayor Johnson.
1: Thank you, Pam.
3: And then also the children. Why is it that you're trying to protect the children, but also you can be pro-public safety and pro-police?
1: Thank you.
3: I understand where you come from on this, and I thank you, and you have my full support. Whatever you need us to do, please let us know.
0: Thank you. Thank you, Pam. I'll say for our children, that one's easy, right? That's, you know on the continent, that's how the elders would greet one another.
1: Mm-hmm.
0: They would start off by saying, "How are the children?" And if the children were well, that speaks to a thriving society. And if the children were not well, it was more an indictment on the elders, right? And so that's why youth employment. We started this brand new program with Streets and Sanitation, where we hire high school seniors to work for us in the summer. If they stay, you know, we hold on to them. If they decide they want to do something else, you know, no love lost. That first cohort, by the end of next year, they'll be 22 years old, earning $90,000 a year. 22 years old with a paid you know, city job, union job. These are our people that we're focused on. Shout out to Maya Foundation, who helped us get free memberships at our YMCAs across the city. Over 2,000 young people took advantage of it.
1: I want to applaud you for that because, you know, we go back to what it used to be. And you are making a new inroad to what it is going to be. Again, you know, I went back in my mind today why Brandon was better. And then why Brandon is demanding better. And why Brandon is doing better, since folks want to borrow that word, better.
0: Yeah.
1: You know, you've been on that, right? Mm. And you have continued. On top of the children, you have a fully elected school board race that is coming. So while Pam is talking about municipal activity,
0: we got to vote.
1: You just laid that out. You just made your last maneuver to even appoint somebody for you. You have no input in that whatsoever. Talk about that.
0: But the voters have to come out and vote, y'all. Yeah. Listen, and I love the legacy of Mayor Harold Washington. But, you know, I remember some of the OGs would say how Mayor Harold Washington supported an elected school board until he became mayor. Which, listen, I totally understand, right? And I thought it was important that we hold to that promise and push for a fully elected representative school board. And so Pam is right. We have to get out and vote. The last thing that she brought up was the federal attacks and the state not doing its part. The state has to fully fund our schools. Mm-hmm. Right now, our schools are only funded at 25%. New York funds their school. The state funds their schools at a tune of 40%. Pennsylvania, 45%. California, Los Angeles, and San Francisco, 70, 75%. We're not fully funding our schools. Here's what's interesting, Pam, about the first part of your question about federal attacks in particular. If you go back and look at a speech that Mayor Harold Washington delivered in his second inaugural address, he talks about cities being attacked by the federal government. At that time, it was Ronald Reagan. Listen, y'all, this playbook.
1: And then Trump takes his cues from Reagan.
0: That's all I'm saying. Reaganomics. Right? They're not using any new tools, right? No. There's just different players, and there's a far greater degree of fascism in this country, right? Where you have absolute dominance and control by individuals or one single individual to dictate to the rest of us what we should possess. We did not succeed in the 80s, quite frankly. And that's what has garnered what we are experiencing now. I believe it's incumbent upon us as black voters in particular to take heed to what Mayor Harold Washington warned us of in the 80s, that these attacks against American cities is an affront and an attack against our democracy, because it's where cities where the rubber meets the road. But I will say it like this. I know our work is not finished. There's much more work to do.
1: Yeah, that's what I'm trying to get out of you so we can get this assignment. Now, Ms. Eunice is our beloved elder who is going to take precedence over everybody. I got to take Ms. Eunice's call. Ms. Eunice, talk to us. Welcome to WVON.
4: Good morning, Cleopatra, and to my dearly beloved mayor. I used to talk to him on the radio. I love you very much. And if Trump can be president, you can certainly be the mayor. And we always end up giving up power. Look at the power that Trump has, and he's abusing it in every way he can. And thank you, Mr. Mayor. Even at my age, I'll be willing to do what I can. And God bless you.
0: Thank you. God bless you, too. Love you, too, Ms.
1: Look at that. Let's talk to Randy. Randy, talk to us. Welcome to WVON.
5: Well, good morning, Auntie Roker. Good morning, Mayor Brandon Johnson. I just wanted to say I'm one of your top supporters. I have much respect for you. I appreciate Cleopatra. They're such a tremendous asset to our community. I appreciate you because you exemplify, and you're the epitome of what a mayor should be. You and Mayor Harold Washington and others have done so much to try to advance the interests of our community. I have much respect for you. We're going to be canvassing the community as a matter of fact. We're working group right now at the Alliance and Frank Chapp and others. And Joe Osberg and others. We're going to be canvassing the community. Make sure that you're reelected mayor of the city of Chicago because you've done an outstanding job. And I want you to address this. The misinformation, disinformation campaign that they have carefully orchestrated, right, with the help of these something place blacks, right? The people who are part of the 50, Chicago Flips Red, right? Those various individuals and groups that are down there trying to destabilize your government, right? Come down to city council disrespecting you. We need to shine and lay out your legislative victories. Please lay out your legislative victories, your successes, We're going to have to put out literature and other things
1: well,
5: to
1: thank
5: try to inform
1: Randy,
5: people.
1: Randy. He hadn't even announced if he's going to run, so you talking about this whole political strategy
5: Look, you know what I'm going to do? I'm training.
1: Unless he's going to change his mind.
5: I'm training Brazilian Jiu-Jitsu. I'm going to grab you and put the Jiu-Jitsu lock on you to make you say, Uncle, that you're going to run for mayor.
1: There it is. Good call, Randy. Good call.
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8: 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You are listening to the Millionaires Roundtable. I am your host, Lynn Richardson. It's WVON 1690 AM, the talk of Chicago, the voice of the nation, our favorite radio station. And we are creating millionaires one family at a time, one day at a time, $1 at a time, and one dime at a time. And that means you. The harvest is here. The time is now. I am always so excited to talk to you about the things that you need to do to get your money straight to go to the next level. But guess what? We are all building a foundation together, and we are all at the same place. Grinding, okay? That's what it is. Everybody's grinding. We're all trying to figure out what streams of income am I going to have in place in order to sustain my lifestyle? What wealth tools am I going to invest in order to get my money to grow? How am I going to spend less money, get more money, and get my money back? Well, guess what? We're still talking about it all right here on the Millionaires Roundtable. So in a previous episode, I started to talk about the stair steps to wealth. And we got through several of the items, but we still have quite a few more to go. One was to spend less money. You've heard me talk about that. Two was to get more money. We talked about income streams. We talked about the different kinds of income that you need. You need four different types of income. You need income from employment. You need income from self-employment. You need income from business ownership. And you also need income from investments, passive income streams, money that you make while you sleep. The third thing was to get your money back, because some people are looking for money, but all you have to do is go and get the money back that you already spent. And you can do that when you have a home-based business, which is one of the reasons why everybody needs a home-based business. The fourth thing that we talked about was planning for retirement. Planning for retirement, basically making your money grow. Money will work harder for you than you can ever work for it. So we've still got to get ourselves to that space where we believe and trust that money can work harder for us than we can ever work for it. And so in number four, and I just want to carry this on a little bit longer before I go on to stair step number five. In number four, you want to ensure, make sure that you are taking your extra money and you are putting it into a 401k, either at your job or that you're creating your own 401k, okay, with your own mutual funds. And you want to learn how to choose the mutual funds that outperform the S&P 500. Now, I'm going to talk more extensively about that in a whole nother episode, but that is the goal. And if you don't know how to do that, you need to go to asklynn.org, get enrolled in how to invest in the stock market so that you can learn what a bull market is, what a bearish market is, and all those things. Of course, I'm going to talk about it. We've got a whole lot to talk about. Well, I'm not ending right now, but we are going to get to all those things. I want you to stay stuck on this idea. However, for everybody out there who's self-employed, and you are trying to figure out if you're going to do an IRA or if you're going to do a solo 401k. Let me tell you, if you do a solo 401k, you get the benefits of the IRA and then some. Okay. If you do a solo 401k, you have the ability to put up to $64,500 each year into your solo 401k. Now, why would you want to do that? If you're a self-employed business owner and you're making a couple of $100,000, which is a great salary, I'm encouraging you to put as much into your 401k as possible. Why? Because it's going to be an automatic
9: decrease in your tax bill. Okay, so if I'm making money and I don't know what to do with it other than spend it, and I'm trying to figure out how to be strategic with it, I'm going to put it into instruments that will at least help me pay less taxes. But the beautiful thing about your solo 401k is you can borrow against it if and when you need to. You can borrow against it if there's a medical issue, if you are buying your first home, if you're buying a home, your primary residence. There are all these things that you get to do with the money, which is why you not only want to put it there for tax purposes so you can save money today, but also so that you can strategize and make that money grow in a very, very, very smart way. Okay? So that's so important. Now, if you are not a sole proprietor, if you are working for someone, then I want you to know, and I'm going to deal with this on Tax Talk Thursday. I'm going to give you several things that you can, where you can save on taxes. But one of the things that you can do is you still have until April 15th of 2022, you still have until April 15th of 2022 to put money into your IRA. And you can put up to $6,000 in your 401k, I mean, in your IRA, up to $6,000, and that's a combination of your IRA and your Roth IRA. But if you are 50 or older, now, let me tell y'all, I'm in the group where everything is now, you can do this if you're this age. I'm like, oh, Jesus, help us out. Anyway, if you're 50 or over, you get an extra $1,000 to catch up, so you can put $7,000 in there. Now, why would you want to do that? Because you've got to ask yourself this question. Do you want to put the money it's something that could grow for you, or do you want to give it to the IRS? You've got a choice, okay? So these are a few things that can help you make that money grow. We are moving on to stair step number five. Stair step number five is protect your assets and protect your wealth. Protection is everything. And remember, these stair steps are not in any order. So I recommend that you do step five immediately. Today, with whatever you have. And the first place that we're going to discuss protection of assets and protection of wealth is your life insurance. We must get life insurance. Life insurance is the single most overlooked, the single most underutilized area for wealth building within the black community and communities of color. Let me tell you why. Because everybody's going to leave here one day. Everybody's going to leave here one day. So guess what? If you have life insurance, if you have a plan in place for your life insurance, then you can pass on millions of dollars in wealth to your children, your children's children, and so on and so forth. I want you to get this. Okay, we've got to stop dying and leaving the next generation with nothing but a casket to lie in, try to get in with us when we go. Everybody want to jump in the casket with you. We crying and we have grief and we have bills. Grief is inevitable, but bills and poverty do not have to be.
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I am financial expert Lynn Richardson. You've seen me on Good Morning America, The Breakfast Club, and WVON. 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So what's the word of the day? The word of the day is this. The Bible says that a good man leaves an inheritance to his children's children. The Bible says that a good man leaves an inheritance to his children's children. That means a good woman leaves an inheritance to her children's children. You know, there certainly have been some things that have happened in our past that have held us back. But we have the power right now today to change it with our choices. There's a lesson that I teach called the Seven Laws of Abundance. And in the Seven Laws of Abundance, we learn that decisions decide wealth. It is the decisions that we, it is the decisions that we make on a day-to-day basis. So what are you going to decide today? Where are you going to put your energy, your time, your focus, your money, and your resources? The harvest is here. The time is now.

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3: Welcome back. You're listening to the Millionaires Roundtable. I'm your host, Lynn Richardson, and we are creating millionaires one family at a time, one day at a time, $1 at a time, and one dime at a time, and that means you.
4: Okay, you know, we've got so much to deal with as it relates to where we are as a community, as a people, as a movement, as a new era. The generations after the baby boomers, even still some of the baby boomers, with what we're going to do with our wealth, and on these stair steps, and we're not doing them in any order. This is probably the most significant stair step, and this is the one where you have the most guaranteed power, and it is in protecting your wealth, protecting your assets. And there are many areas. The first is life insurance. And to help me talk about this, and our friend, your legend, our icon, the voice of everything from the NAACP to the BET to the ETT, whatever that is. She is the voice of it all. Welcome. yeah, we're just going to make up stuff. Welcome to the roundtable, MC Light. How are you today?
5: I am doing well. Thank you so much. I've got to have the office check on ETT.
4: Yeah. She the voice of the MBA, the CTA, any letters, any initials that you got out there. She is the voice of it all. But so Light, you know, you and I have been talking about this for well over a decade. We've been building and elevating your brand. You are doing everything now. As a matter of fact, congratulations. I hear that you are shadowing right now, directing, I should say, a very popular show that's coming out. We're not going to tell everybody what it is yet. Congratulations also on your season 2 of Partners in Rhyme. That is on All Black. We're excited about that. But with all of this, yes, with all of this, we are building legacy. Talk to us about your perspective on life insurance and why we as a community absolutely positively have to get this right.
5: Absolutely. Well, first off, again, Lynn, I know that when we spoke before, I congratulated you on joining the cast of wonderful radio hosts there. So I just want to say again, thank you for joining us in Los Angeles, California.
4: Yes.
5: Bringing this level of empowerment and knowledge to the people. And so as it relates to insurance, I definitely think it is a vital part of what one needs to do when they're getting their house in order. And that doesn't just mean, you know, the physical house you live in, but it's everything. And although I put a lot of emphasis on healthcare and nutrition and the things that we put in our body, we also have to understand as each day goes on, we're getting older. And I know a lot of people don't like to talk about you know, what it means for them to move on from this earth and leave their loved ones behind. But the day will come when that happens. And I have been hearing, you know, most recently, a few older, wise women who have put their homegoing arrangements together. And I know it must have been weird for them and also weird for their family members. But the truth is, either you put it together or it won't be put together, or it'll be put together in a way that wouldn't really reflect who you are as a person living. And so I think it's unfair for us to move around this earth knowing that one day it will, you know, death will happen. And we're not prepared. We don't have any life insurance in place for those who we love to be left to tangle and wrangle up dollars to give us a home going, which to me is just the small end of it all, is thinking about the service that will have to be put on. I'm talking about the ability to leave your family with more than they've ever had in their entire lives. Like, who wants to miss out on that opportunity? And it's so funny, I remember one of the very first times I went to discuss life insurance with a broker. He was a Caucasian man, and he was trying to sell me on a type of insurance that, you know, I could count on when I got older, but it really didn't leave anything for my family members. And I'm like, no, us as a people, we don't work like that. We want to take care of those who have raised us and who have loved us and who have adored us and given us everything that we have and really taken care of us from the time that we were born. We want to take care of them. And this is a prime example of how it is that we can do that, along with all of the people that are younger than us. Because as I've learned from you, Lynn, people don't necessarily leave here in the order in which they came. Ooh. Sometimes a daughter will go before a mother. Sometimes a son will go before their parents. And so I think it's wise to just have your house in order, and one of those things, you know, outside of a trust and, you know, all of the things that you need to have in place is definitely life insurance.
4: Yeah, well, I mean, life insurance is the foundation. It is the nucleus. It is the basics, you know, of the entire estate. I mean, you know, the truth is, most of us who are listening to this right now have the ability to pass on a massive amount of wealth to our family, and to our children and to their children and so on and so forth. I think one of the things that we get stuck on is we don't want somebody else to have more than we had. You know, I've heard people say that. Well, I had to work, so they need to work too. The other issue is we are never really comfortable with the idea that someone after us, or our heirs after us, might choose to do other things with the wealth that we don't agree with. And the truth is, we've got a solution for that too. It's called an estate plan. And, you know, I often say, when other cultures experience a death in the family, yes, there is grief. But when they are at the funeral, they look mighty dignified because they are going to the estate meeting on Monday morning. And most times we just get a steak, steak, at the repast. And then it's over. And then there's the fighting over the furniture and the coat and the jewelry and so on and so forth. But we have real wealth that we can amass and we can talk about. You know, like, I also want us to deal with some of the things that we can actually say in that estate plan, because we actually have power. And we don't talk enough about money, but when we start to have these conversations, we realize just how much power we really have. And if you stop, and if you take the time, and if you get the right people on the phone, and if you set up your meeting, if we made our money and our wealth as much of a priority as the Big Jam, you know, concert, when it comes to town, if we made it as much of a priority as Christmas shopping, if we made it as much of a priority as even we get dressed up for Easter, how about we get dressed up for life? The harvest is here and the time is now. The power is in our hands.
3: 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We have to take a break. We'll be right back. 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
3: Welcome back. You're listening to the Millionaires Roundtable. I'm your host, Lynn Richardson, and we are creating millionaires one family at a time, one day at a time, $1 at a time, and one dime at a time, and that means you.
4: The harvest is here. The time is now. I keep saying that because folks are looking for it, and it's right here. One of the laws of abundance says that everything that you need to be successful is right there. It's called the law of recognition. It is right here before you, merely waiting on you to recognize it. And to that end, Light, you are here with us. So glad you're here on the roundtable today. We're talking about stair step number 5, these stair steps to wealth. 1 was to spend less money. 2 was to get more money. 3 was to get your money back. 4 was to make your money grow, plan for retirement. And there are all kinds of elements to that. This is number 5. Protect your assets and protect your wealth. And right now, we're talking about protecting a generation. We're talking about protecting your future. We're talking about projecting your dynasty. Like I told my daughters, I remember a couple years ago when we did this this talk on money, and I'm building a dynasty. I have 3 daughters. Sydney, Taylor, and Kennedy are going to inherit what will be generations and generations of wealth that they will have stewardship over and that there will be governance over. So the governance piece is the part. So like you said, you want to take care of your family. You've got your mom, you've got your dad, you've got nieces, you've got folks who you love. And so if and when that time comes and the people that you want to take care of are still here, in the estate plan, you can direct what happens to those funds. You can say you get X amount of dollars for X number of years. You get X amount for school. You don't get anything until you go to school. You can make all kinds of decisions about what happens. It doesn't just have to be a lump sum that gets squandered away in a generation.
5: Absolutely. And I love that you can have autonomy over how it is that you want it to go. It's not, I think people perish for ignorance. And what I mean by that is people have heard things about life insurance. And you know how you and I feel about they said and they did and who is the they and what do they really know?
4: Oh, my God.
5: And so for most, they don't really know the nuances and of life insurance and how personalized you can actually make the outcome when you get involved with your estate and you plan it out properly. So I think for the most part, the way that you have it with your children and I, you know, because I know you, I know the detail around it. I think that's fantastic. And I think other people need to know that it's not just if I die, somebody comes up. And we ought to be a better people than that anyway. We want our people to come up. And even if there are lessons that you want someone to learn and you don't want just a pile of money dropped in their lap, then that's up to you and your responsibility level to designate how it is that this money will be given to your heirs. And I think it's the right thing to do.
4: Yeah, it's and it's not just your children. I mean, because clearly if you've got children, you want some things in place. But what about, like you said, you know, Attorney Deidre Stokes, who wrote one of the books that is at New Wealth University with myself, Estate Planning Made Simple, building your financial brand starts with having a plan. And she says all the time, as you said, people don't leave here all the time in the order in which they came. She says people do not die in chronological order. It was very important for me, like, while I was grinding, while I was mm-hmm. still trying to make it, while I was mm-hmm. still trying to get to my breakthrough. And let me be clear, we're all still grinding. We all still have more breakthroughs to attain. It's always something else. It's like, okay, great, wonderful. You did that, but now you want to do something else. Because anything that stops growing starts dying. And she says often, you know, people don't die in chronological order. And so I wanted something in place to take care of Grandma B if I left here before her. I wanted something in place to take care of my parents, my husband, his parents, his grandmother. Because when you are the breadwinner or when you are the rainmaker, you know, so many people have left here and they are basically, this is your dog in the fight. I am your dog in the fight. Okay. If we got a game and we trying to play, Lynn Richardson, I am the dog in the fight for my family. And many of us are in light. I mean, we came from humble beginnings, me in Chicago, you in New York, but you are that dog in the fight. And so if your family is going to win, if our families are going to win, it behooves us to help them do that.
5: Yes, absolutely. You know, we've come too far to find reasons not to bless people. And the truth is, God is trying to use us every chance that he gets. But it's only, you know, that term block your blessings. I hear a lot of people say it to other people. Don't block your blessings. But the truth is, don't block your blessings. Like, I don't want to block my blessings. And I just want to follow the word of God and obey. And so if you are hearing this broadcast and it is heavy on your heart or you feel convicted in some type of way, that means you need to move on this and find yourself an insurance broker that you can trust, that you can, you know, take advice from because you trust them, and really start to devise a plan of how it is that you will leave your family better off than they are right now.
4: I think
5: that's legendary. No, don't die and don't do nothing.
4: Woo!
5: I've been to a lot of funerals.
4: Wait. I want you to hold that. We got to hold that. This is so good. This is so good. The harvest is here. The time is now. And Light is bringing it. She is bringing it.
0: Hi, I'm financial expert Lynn Richardson. You may have seen me on Good Morning America, The Steve Harvey Show, or Get Up Mornings with Erica Campbell. Guess what? Did you know you can get your money back if you hire your kids? You can get your money back if you go out to eat? You can get your money back if you go on a vacation? Well, guess what? In my book, Get Your Money Back, Tax Deductions You Never Know About,
3: I'm going to teach you how you can get your money back with your home-based business legally, ethically, and all with the permission of the IRS. Just go to AskLynn.org.
4: The harvest is here. The time is now. I keep saying it because it is. And everything that we need, the law of recognition says that everything you need to succeed is right there in front of you, merely waiting on you to recognize it. Somebody is trying to get their life to the next level, and your gift is right there waiting for you to recognize it. Something that you have overlooked, you have not acknowledged, and you have not allowed yourself to live in the power of, is right there waiting for you. And for many of us, that includes life insurance. We're on the stair steps to wealth. This is stair step number 5. MC Light, you you bringing it to us today. You were saying before the break that you've been to these funerals. Talk to us about that. Talk to us about your perspective.
5: Well, excuse me, I was stemming off of why it is important to leave something for your heirs, for your family, even if you have no family and you decide, you know what, if I'm going out of here, I'm going to leave some money to an HBCU, or I'm going to leave some money to some scholarship program or whatever it is, but to die and not have done anything is a crime, not allowing yourself to be used by God to bless others. So therefore you let your death go in vain. What I was going to say is that I have been to a lot of funerals, and some are of extremely prominent people who have done a lot throughout their lifetime. And then there are others who, when you get to the funeral, like, what is there to say about them? Because they didn't do anything for anyone else except themselves. Now, I remember having a talk with Reverend Al Sharpton, and he had just done Heavy D's homegoing, and it was profound. And he said a couple of things at the funeral. So afterwards, I said to him, you know, what you said was so pivotal, because it's sort of, and I'm going to tell you what he said, but what he said sort of struck the audience that we have to get out and do more and make more of a difference. But what he said was, he had just done a funeral somewhere else, and he had some really great things to say about that person. And someone who well known walked up to him and said, oh my God, that was so amazing. Like, I want you to do my funeral. And Reverend Al Sharpton said, well, what would I say?
4: Ooh.
5: Because you've got to do something in order for something to be said.
4: Wow.
5: I went to a funeral one time, and all they could say about the woman was she had a mean card game. A mean card game. Wait. She could throw some card parties.
4: Was it spades or bidwhist? That's all I want to know. Was it spades or was it bidwhist? Because I'm telling y'all,
5: not specified.
4: Look, she had a mean card game. But no, I mean, we say that, and, you know, no disrespect intended. But you're right. You know, either something gets said at the funeral that is, you know, I guess that is was her pride and joy. Or they just start telling lies. You know, oh, the person was so this and so that and hadn't done anything. But your point is very well taken. Your point is well taken. What do you think people should do? What, let me ask you this. Why are we really fearful about taking that step? You know, I've heard people say, and I remember when we used to do, and we're going back on tour, everybody. Light and I, MC Light and Lynn Richardson, we will be back on tour. We have toured the country, basically, for years, talking about money and wealth. And so we have something coming very, very soon. But until we get to you, here we are right now. But I remember at one of our events, like, and one of the celebrities who was on the panel, she didn't want to talk about life insurance because she didn't want to talk about dying. What is that?
5: Silly. I mean, but you know what? It's ignorance. And I don't mean that derogatorily. Is that a word?
4: We just made it up.
5: Okay, great. It's not out of malice. It's just, when I say ignorance, it's just they do not know. And there are many things that I may not know. I can't even say may not. There are many things that I do not know. However, when it comes to things like this, I have to step out and I've got to ask some questions. I've got to become knowledgeable about the thing that I don't know enough about so that I can make some reasonable decisions.
4: Yeah,
5: we're going to affect everyone.
4: Yeah, I want you to hold that thought. The harvest is here. The time is now.
3: Don't turn that dial. We have to take a break. We'll be right back. WVON.
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3: Welcome back. 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
4: The harvest is here. The time is now. We are still talking about stair step number 5, stair steps to wealth. 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MC Light is with us on the Millionaires Roundtable. Light, life insurance. You said we are ignorant and we simply do not know. But what is it that prevents us from going from not knowing to knowing? Do you really think that we have, do you think that we are harming our own selves? I mean, there's lots of, okay, go on. Mm-hmm.
5: Absolutely, I think we're harming our own selves. I mean, it's the same, you know, it's this, oh goodness, these superstitions, you know, like case in point, Grandma B used to keep her money at home, right?
4: Right.
5: You know, and not realizing that there are places where you can put your money to gain interest. You know, you've got some people who are so scared of the stock market, but they'll take a gamble with making nothing on their money, keeping it in a bank, in a regular bank, where it's not, you know, accruing anything. And so I just think it's about really pushing forth to want to know more. You've got to get out there and ask some questions. And, you know, there's something wrong with everything, actually.
4: Yeah.
5: However, you know, if you go about it the right way, you can be on the side of the most right. And right now we're talking about really providing for those who you love once you are gone.
4: Now, we just talked about life insurance, but then there's also life insurance if you have a business. There are so many people out there. We have so many talented, beautiful entrepreneurs, people who have invented things and are just geniuses. It is my belief that no matter what we get involved in, we do it well. You know, you start letting us play tennis, we gonna do that. You start letting us swim, we gonna do that. You let us get in the White House, we gonna do. I mean, you what we do, we ultimately do it well. And so we can do this money game well. Also, we can start to empower our institutions. We also have people whose businesses go under when they pass on because there was no transition in place. And so one of the life insurance tools that we leverage and that we talk about in the businesses that we run together is Key Man Insurance. Because, you know, I run pretty much everything for you. I oversee a lot of stuff. And if something happened to me, you would have to pay somebody a whole lot of money to just come jump in and be able to do that job. Or you'd have to pay multiple people to come in and be able to strategize, you know, in those particular areas and keep the empire going. In the same way, if something were to happen to you and so on and so forth. So we've got to really, really start to get the word out there about education. We've got to really start to get the word out there about elevation. We've got to start to really get the word out there. The harvest is here and the time is now.
0: I'm financial expert Lynn Richardson. You may have seen me on Good Morning America giving financial advice. When you get my freedom package, you get the 21 days to financial freedom and how to start a home-based business. See you in class.
4: The harvest is here. The time is now. So what is the action of the hour? See, we don't want to be all talk and no action. You know, that was the thing we said when we were younger, you know, on the playground, and there was somebody who had a big mouth. You say, you know what? She's all talk and no action. We definitely do not want this to be an all talk and no action era. We don't want this to be an all talk, no action station. We don't want this to be an all talk, no action show. And we do not want this to be an all talk, no action life. So the action of the hour, like, what would you say? Because, you know, the truth is, when I started working with you, although you were open to everything, but there were things you didn't know. And so when we started working together in 2012, over 10 years ago, and you said all the things that you wanted. And I remember at our first planning meeting, we had this long list, and it didn't look like we were ever going to get through it. But I remember specifically when I think it was year two or year three, at the top of year two, we had checked off everything on the list. Now, there were still things, seeds that we planted that needed to grow and that needed to mature. But the truth is, we were able to get most of the things in place. What would you say to someone? What is the first action that they need to take in order to start to live in the vision that they see for themselves and their family and their community?
5: Well, I mean, the first thing I think of is the master plan. I think of getting involved and taking one of those classes at New Wealth University. In totality, you're going to need everything. But if you're just starting out, I would want to devise a plan. And this way, your strategy will be on point. You'll know what works for you, what doesn't work for you, what's reality versus the world you've been living in as it relates to your finances. Making a budget. I mean, there's so many places you can start from, but I would go with the master plan, and that's, you know, working the plan so that you know every sector of your life, where it is, the status of where it is now, and what needs to happen to bring it into the space where you would feel happy.
4: You know, I am so glad you said that. And what you're referencing, the Master Achievement Plan, I call it a map. And you use this map like you would use any map. It's going to guide you. It's going to be your navigation system for where you're going. You already know the destination. I live in Los Angeles. I've been in Los Angeles for 7 years, 8 years. And, you know, when I'm in Chicago, I know where everything is. But when I'm in Los Angeles, I've got to know, I know where I'm going, but I've got to put a plan in place called my iPhone and the navigation and the little lady that's talking. So this master achievement plan is similar in that it is going to give you a blueprint for how to map it out, because most people like don't know how to create a plan. Now, we know how to plan a card party. We know how to plan a birthday party. We know how to plan a wedding. We know how to plan a going away party. We know how to plan all of that. But when it comes to our lives, I think it gets a little more complex because we're so afraid to make a mistake. So I want you to know and understand there is a community of people out here, and this community of people are serious. They are in classes. They are taking daily online coaching. And guess what? The harvest is here, and the time is now. You have been listening to the Millionaires Roundtable. I am your host, Lynn Richardson. 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Guess what? I'll talk to you next time. Bye-bye.

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1: 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It's the DL Hughley Show. And we're back.
2: My name is DL.
3: What did you set this on, hell?
2: You gotta make her say my name one time here.
4: My name is DL.
5: Ladies and gentlemen, put your hands together for DL Hughley.
3: Happy birthday to Blair Underwood. Happy birthday to Robert Ory. I do not understand how he's not in the Hall of Fame. He won 7 championships.
6: I mean, yeah, and he's
3: and he was integral in all of them.
6: He hit some big shots at the end, but if you look at his overall numbers.
3: Okay. If Draymond Green can be in the Hall of Fame, and people are saying he's a Hall of Famer, then Robert Ory can't be too. Happy birthday to Gene Simmons. Happy birthday to Billy Ray Cyrus. Happy birthday to Cameron Matheson. Happy birthday to Rachel Ray. But Rachel Ray, you know why I like Rachel Ray? Because she looked like she eat the food she cook. Happy birthday to Michael Cohen. Remember, Jazz, we saw him. Remember, we saw him right before he got his bid.
7: Mm-hmm.
3: Boy, he was talking too.
7: Sure
3: Happy
7: was.
3: Birthday to Damon Jones. Happy birthday to Kel Mitchell. Happy birthday to Caris LeVert. Kevin Levert, happy birthday to Blake Lively. She's going through it. Happy birthday to China Ann McClain, Tyler's Alpha Payne, and Black Lightning. Happy birthday to Latosha, DJ Duffy. Happy birthday, possibly, of course, to Sean Connery. Remember he was talking to Private Waters, and he said that he hit a woman. Probably like,
8: sometimes you have to slap him, you know?
9: James Bond can do anything. He licensed to slap.
3: You know, he told her, you can get it, too.
8: Sometimes if she gets out of line, yeah.
3: He wasn't even playing. Happy birthday to Regis Philbin. Happy birthday to George Wallace, the Alabama governor, which is the last time that there were troops sent by a president to a state. It was because the governor was racist. This time it's because the president is.
9: Wow.
3: Happy birthday to Ivan the Terrible, and happy birthday to Shock G Humpty Hump. Now, we got a great show lined up for you. Got a little note from the GED section, and Jasmine Staten is going to let us know what's trending on the D.L. Hughley Show.
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3: Jazz man.
7: What man?
3: Tell these good people what's trending.
7: Well, I can tell you right now, one of the first things that's trending, and it trended all weekend, and that is this crazy story about this Texas Roadhouse. Have you seen this?
9: Yes, yes, yes.
7: Something to do with a Facebook group called the White Servers Only, and, you know, it's like hundreds of thousands of people who were there, and they're basically posting anonymously saying that they have been, let's say, first of all, they're allegations. We don't know how true they are, but apparently some white servers have been spitting in the food of black customers.
6: Yeah, that's crazy. Texas Roadhouse said it's not true. It's unfounded, now, but, you know.
7: Well, but hold on. If you're Texas Roadhouse, would you say it's true? Would you cop to it? No, you wouldn't. Of course you'd say, that's not happening at our fabulous white linen tablecloth establishment.
6: Now, wait a minute. You're going a bridge too far now. Wait a minute. I've been there.
7: All right. So I made it up. But anyway, of course, so there is some concern about it because now people are saying if this could happen at Texas Roadhouse, it could happen just about anywhere. You don't really know. But the truth of the matter is when you do go out to eat, you don't know what people are doing. Are they washing their hands? Are they, you know, doing all kinds of things? You just don't know. So you got to pray over it and count it all joy.
6: Yeah, that's why you say your grace.
7: That's why you say your grace.
6: If you got you need a reason to say grace, there it is.
7: For sure. And of course, the other thing that's trending, this sad news that we got today that we lost Dolly Parton.
6: Oh man.
7: 80 years old. Now, you do know her husband died in 2025, I think, because they were married since she was like, I don't know, 18 years old. They got married in 1966,
6: right.
7: By the way. Mm. And so, you know, some are speculating, including myself, that perhaps it was a broken heart. I mean, I don't know. They were together for a long time. But let's not forget, you know, Dolly Parton was not only known for her legacy in terms of music, you know, 7 decades of a career that she had, multiple generations of, you know, fans and all the like, but most importantly, her philanthropic work.
6: Yes.
7: She did a lot.

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11: 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We can't get funding if we don't have an estimate, so, you know.
10: Are you serious?
11: 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We're calling it the National Sprinkler System. 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
10: You want to know how much a sprinkler system would run you? 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
11: Oh, no. 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
11: 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It seems big, Joe.
10: It ain't seems big.
11: Well, they built that pipeline thing. That's pretty big.
10: No. I'm sorry. I can't help.
11: Wait, Joe.
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0: 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Yeah, thanks for listening. It's the D.L. 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
1: And we're

0: I was struck by another thing that the mayor of New York has done, Mondami. He has started a $1,000 fund for all the children in kindergarten and preschool, right, that they can start at college fund, giving every child that age $1,000. He's also opened a grocery store that was formerly a juvenile detention center. He has also sought and got tips and wages from big corporations that they owe people. He's lower rent, has tried to freeze rent. He has visited, he has swam with people. He's scraped up snow with people, giving them jobs. He's watched the World Cup from jail. He has welcomed the stranger, like he's making sure that ICE comports himself professionally. He has made sure that people seem welcome there. He has made sure that all of the tenets of the Bible he has enacted. And I'm listening to this kid, El Sayed, out of Michigan, who's running for senator in Michigan. And he was on Fox News with Jesse Waters, and the things he was talking about in terms of reparations, in terms of the things he wanted to do. I will say this. Show me, and I said this before and a lot of people got irritated. Show me, Muslims are putting Christians to shame. I'm not talking about as a religion in general. I'm talking about, I have noticed that the Muslims in governance are far more concerned about the tenets of Christianity than the people who say they're Christians. Show me one Christian in governance that is leading, that is governing according to his faith. I ain't talking about the fire and brimstone part, the don'ts and the restrictions what women shouldn't do and who shouldn't be gay. I'm not talking about that. I'm talking about the love and the other things, the looking out for the stranger, the making sure people are fed, the working with the poor, to doing all the things that Christ. Show me. A Christian in governance, or a Jew in governance, or a Hindu in governance that is doing what these Muslims are doing. Show me one. I'm telling you, because these people apparently do not care what God they ascribe to. They don't care what book they read. It is all decency and humanity. And I tell you what, there used to be a time when people tried to, and I think even now all you can say, oh, they're Muslim and we should be afraid of them. And they are governing the way that their faith dictates they should. Show me a Christian doing the same thing. Show me one that is opening, that is having conversations about making life easier for their fellow man. Show me, because one of the tenets of any religion, and I don't ascribe to any. I ain't got a dog in this race, but I can just say this. Religion and your faith should not be about who you look up to, but it's also about who you don't look down on. And he seems to be everything Christians say they are. Everything. And I said this before and I'll say it again. You show me one. Show me one. Anywhere in the country, from governor to mayor to city council, who is governing the way he says he lives. And I said it before and I'll say it again. These two Muslims are putting Christians in governance to shame. That's a little note from the GED section. It's the D.L. Hughley Show.
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4: The United States Postal Service has released a new rule adding verification requirements to all mail-in ballots. Under the proposed change, states will be required to collect and report basic voter information like name, address, attached to a unique barcode on every mail-in ballot. Now, state election authorities would then be required to input this information into a federal ballot mail portal. The USPS said it will not deliver ballots to any state not in compliance. Yep. Yeah, yeah. There it is.
0: The Supreme Court helped it happen, huh?
4: Yes, yeah. They did.
5: Let freedom reign.
4: They did.
0: Okay. Here's the thing. First off, the reason that this is happening and the reason they should abolish the Electoral College.
5: Yes. Immediately.
0: Two things they got to do. Abolish the Electoral College and then expand the court. Two things they got to do.
5: And put term limits on the court justice.
0: Yes. Yep. Yes. And where is Mitch McConnell? Is he dead? Is that dead?
5: He's been dead for weeks.
4: They're not even talking about Mitch McConnell anymore. We don't know where he is.
0: I'm just saying.
5: He's probably talking to Dolly Parton.
0: Yep.
4: Now he ain't talking to Dolly.
0: Yeah, Dolly Parton don't get buried before him. Yeah, man.
4: Dolly Parton's like, I ain't got time for you.
0: Well, they fun.
6: Why are you at the dough? You know, come on.
4: Yeah,
6: come
4: but
6: on.
4: Dolly Parton's been
0: she was
4: things,
0: a sweet
4: she's
0: girl.
4: She's a sweet, sweet
0: and has
4: woman.
0: A big old.
4: Anyway, so listen.
5: I don't believe him and Dolly.
4: Getting,
5: I was going to be in the same place.
0: You can be sweet and well endowed.
4: I'm trying to move on.
0: Okay.
4: Let's have some decorum.
0: That girl
4: on,
0: has
4: okay?
0: some sweater hounds.
4: Yeah.
0: She has some Winnebagoes.
4: Yeah.
0: Boy,
5: some tingle bitties.
0: That was a white woman. I'd have been seen with I'd pass some black bros.
4: All you gotta do is say boobies around dudes, and they just lose their mind.
0: Okay,
4: boobies, there yes, you. Yes. You happy?
0: All right, sorry. Look at Lena.
4: And I hate to
0: Lena.
4: Go.
0: I know you especially grieving because y'all sisters are the teeth.
7: She had me by.
0: No, Lena.
4: Your boobies are really big.
7: I appreciate it.
5: You're the Dominican Dolly.
0: I'm telling you, the bra sections are weeping right now. I'm just telling you.
4: I'm not even going to finish my jazz report.
0: Okay, I'm
4: somewhere.
0: Sorry. I quit. Do your
4: you sure? Because I'm scared about this
0: but
4: story.
0: But she did have some bodacious.
4: Getting suspected heart attack patients to spit into a tube could actually help diagnose them 6 times faster than blood tests,
0: yeah,
4: with 84% accuracy. Yep. Scientists have managed to process saliva in a way that allows standard testing kits to pick up on telltale signs of the deadly event in just 10 minutes. In just 10 minutes, they can do this. And they say the same chemical test takes about an hour to achieve the same result.
0: Yep. Wow.
4: So spit in a cup,
0: so
4: save your life.
0: Enzymes, right? It's when
4: and the saliva.
0: Yeah.
4: Spitting that tube, save your life.
5: Let's keep it going.
0: And your relationship. And your relationship, it will.
5: And you were talking about Tata's behind.
4: No, right? That's why I said I didn't want to do that story so soon after that. But hey, what
0: so
4: do you
0: here's the thing. If R. Kelly were to get out of prison and had a concert in your town, are you buying a ticket?
5: Yep.
0: Of course I'm not. But I would stream it.
4: I would sit at home and watch
0: no,
4: it.
0: No,
5: I wouldn't take my daughter.
0: There are things. I'm a very principled human being.
4: Uh-huh.
0: If his song come on, I don't turn it off. Right, away. I don't do that.
4: Yeah,
0: but I couldn't actually spend bread to do it.
4: Well, I mean, sat at home and did it. I mean, I'd probably
0: if it comes on, I don't seek it out. But if it comes up, I don't turn it off.
4: Yeah,
0: we're going to get you your calls in a bit. 877-242-2426. Get you your calls directly. It's the D.L. 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
0: So if R. Kelly, is this a heated debate? If R. Kelly got out of prison, listen, I will not be lectured to some about my, my moral stance when this country voted for a pedophile.
5: Yeah. How about that?
0: Mm. I won't. That's what I won't do.
5: Twice.
0: That's what I won't do. I won't do
5: convicted
0: that.
5: Convicted felon.
0: Mine is inner turmoil.
4: Right.
0: My conscience wouldn't let me do it. But it's not from some false morality that this country never had.
4: Right.
0: So
4: no, I got you.
0: But, I couldn't do it. Mm. I just couldn't do it. Now, the best I could do is, I do listen to his music occasionally.
4: Yeah.
0: I mean, if it comes up.
4: Yeah.
0: Well, we're going to go to social media. What are they saying out there, Especial K? Okay.
10: So we got Kyle, no relation, from Los Angeles, also no relation. And he said, listen, I always respect what R. Kelly does, but I refuse to give money to him.
0: Would you do it, Kyle?
10: No. No.
0: But you like his music, though, right?
10: Yeah, I have a very special memory to one of his songs.
0: Well, oh, you do pray tell.
4: Let's
0: you
4: leave
0: do
4: that alone.
0: Tell us about it. Yeah, man.
10: Remember, I danced when I was I danced with Beyonce. Step in the Name of Love.
0: Yeah, she at Tyler's party, right?
10: Yeah, absolutely. Yeah.
0: You know what? It almost that it, he liked Beyonce so much he started liking black chicks. Remember that? Mm-hmm. Some tooties, bros. Let me tell you, boy, it's crazy. Remember when Megan Good came, boy, to with on the podcast, boy?
4: I do like, remember. Man, I do so remember.
10: Good. So good,
0: man, boy. He almost bought him to the other side.
4: Yeah.
0: If he wouldn't have stopped in the Philippines, it'd have been all over.
10: I love you, baby.
0: I'm Jazz. I just think it is a moral dilemma for me. There are things I won't do.
4: It is. But I'm going to tell you this. I'm not going to lie. Now, I probably wouldn't go to the show, right? I wouldn't go. Yeah. But I'm not going to lie. Because my thing is, he was convicted in what, 21, 22?
0: So it rubbed off by now.
5: He didn't serve his time, man.
4: Yeah, but in my mind, I'm thinking, but in the 90s, though. You know what I mean? It was this rumor, but we didn't really know. Yeah. He wasn't convicted.
0: Plus, you was beyond the safe zone. That's what I'm saying.
4: You know.
0: Yeah, I just have
4: The Body's Calling was 93. Yeah, yeah. Like, it was back in the 90s. That's when we thought he was clean.
0: The Body's Calling, because it's a sting operation.
4: And then there's that. wow.
0: So we're going to ask, would you go, and he had a concert in town, would you go? 877-242. Remember, we did that work that gig with him in Florida.
4: Yes, I remember.
0: And I was like, nah, man. He said, man, come on. Nah, playboy. Nah, that's not what I do. Yeah. I don't do that at all. Yeah. So give me a call. Let me know what you think. 877-242-2426. It's the D.L. Hughley Show.
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1: I got to.
0: 1-877-242-2426. 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It's the D.L. 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
1: And we're back.
2: It's the D.L. Hughley Show, your 2026 edition. If you're going to be in Boston, I'll be there this Friday, Saturday, Sunday. Also, Thursday, I'll be Yellow Springs with Dave Chappelle, so we'll see what's going on. It'll be fun. So, Sandra Massey Killer, the cop,
3: died
2: in prison.
3: Yeah.
2: He'd only done a year. Well, I thought he was kidding.
3: Yeah, I was going to say,
2: you know how evil you got to be when you're 32 and die of cancer?
3: Yeah.
2: You know how evil you got to be?
3: Yep, I can imagine.
2: I don't necessarily ascribe it to karma, but I'm like, damn.
4: Yeah. Yeah.
2: And did you see Brandon Tatum start talking about Michelle Obama and everybody went at him?
3: Yeah, of course we love Michelle Obama.
2: And then Bishop Talbot Swan, who's somebody I follow, he was getting into it with his wife, and she was like, "Why? That's not becoming." He's like, "Your husband started this."
4: Yeah, and brought
3: you
4: up.
3: It's for real. Now, you know I hate making fun of how people look, because I think that's how you were born. However, whoever put together the montage
2: of her
3: doing her brows.
2: Yes.
3: I was like, you know what?
2: She looked like one of them Targaryens.
3: She does.
2: She does. She looks like one of them Targaryens. I swear to God.
3: She does.
2: I'm not for family. I think that's off limits. But since he started it.
3: Yeah.
2: And then he got hips. Did you see them together? She was pregnant.
4: Oh, yeah.
2: It looked like two bad b****s on the way to the gynecologist.
4: Oh!
2: I thought it was a double gender reveal. That dude, those jeans, somebody ovulated in them jeans before.
3: Those jeans. Come on, Genuine.
2: He looked like Saucy Santana, for real, don't he?
4: Those jeans got stretch in them.
3: Yeah.
2: Anyway,
4: estrogen a little high.
3: Yeah.
2: Do you think if R. Kelly got out and had a concert, would you go? Skip, would you?
4: Yep. He served his time.
2: Standards.
4: Hey, man. We got this pedophile that hasn't served his time. You're leading this country. Don't hit me with that morality and all that stuff.
5: Thank you.
4: Hey, man, I'm not going to see Robert, but R. Kelly on stage, yeah, I'm going to see him and listen to his music and everything. Now, Robert, one that Gail was talking to, that's Robert. But no, I'm going to his concert.
3: What is it? Hot and fresh in the kitchen.
4: Yeah. Oh, I'm going. I'm up in there.
3: Come on, R. Okay, that's enough. See what happens, you get caught up. But this is like the 90s, early 2000s. Come on.
2: Yeah.
5: Keep it on down, though, y'all.
2: Yeah. I think for a lot of people, I don't think that he should be ostracized. I would never say canceling, but for me, it is a moral dilemma for me that I would not.
3: I get it. Skip said something interesting. Skip said something interesting.
2: Yeah.
3: If he gets out, he's done his time.
4: He's done his time. Yeah.
5: Thank you.
2: Or
3: so
2: broke
3: he's
2: out.
4: You break out, you ain't doing a concert. not here.
2: So, Skip, I just, you know, but I expect that from you.
4: Yeah.
2: I expect that from you.
3: Okay. Well, then there's that.
2: You know, Skip is 40% of his white. So what? Come on now.
4: And white people ain't going to the concert.
2: Come on now. Yeah, but they'll fund it. So, come on, man. Come on now. Elena, I'm going to ask you, get ready. Elena, when I ask you a question this time, be ready. We have to warm you up. Okay, but
3: we got stuff to do. We got places to go.
2: We got to preset you.
4: All right.
2: So just sit there with your mouth on the microphone.
3: Wait a minute.
2: Until like it's Saturday.
4: Last night.
3: Good one, Elena.
2: There it is. Yes.
3: But a bow.
2: Yes.
5: A Dominican Dally
2: Yes.
5: Pie.
3: Okay, saucy.
2: Yeah, that's saucy scented. Yes. We get to your calls in a bit. All right, Kelly had a concert. Where'd you go? 877-242-2426. It's the D.L. Hughley Show.
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2: So if R. Kelly got out and had a concert, would you go? Mm-hmm. Lena, my little Dominicana.
7: Dimelo.
2: Would you go?
7: How much are the tickets? No, I just went.
3: That's a good question.
2: That is a good question, though, actually.
7: I probably would go.
2: Yeah, because you have no morals. You have no
3: morals. What?
2: You have no morals. I'm just telling you.
7: Because I could separate them.
2: Yeah.
7: I can say, listen, I'm still stepping in the name of love at the bar.
2: Yeah, you know.
3: I know that's right.
4: Y'all went and saw the Michael movie. Stop playing.
3: Yeah. Showed
2: he
3: it,
2: wasn't convicted.
3: But he
2: of
3: wasn't convicted. Okay. He was found innocent, as a matter of fact.
2: And I walked out. You know, when that's gonna happen. Yeah. When he was in the pool, I was like, yeah, let me leave. I only went to the movie because Jasmine was doing something. That's why I went.
3: Wait a minute. Yeah,
2: that's why I went. Right. I didn't, I'm morally conflicted.
7: It was the first time in history that you didn't fall asleep, though.
3: Yeah, you did.
2: Yeah, because I was looking for it. No, I didn't fall asleep I didn't fall asleep during Odyssey.
7: Lie.
2: I did not fall asleep during Odyssey.
3: You snoozed a little bit.
2: You're a lying you ass. You guys lie so much.
3: Oh, wow.
2: You lie so much.
3: That's hurtful.
2: I don't even understand why I'm here with you.
7: You don't even believe that your soul was a 3-hour movie.
2: Be quiet. Carlito's Way. I don't need it from you, Carlito's Way. No, I didn't miss nothing. All right, we're going to get to your calls from these non-treacherous, non-moral people. 877-242-2426. Get your calls directly. It's the D.L. 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

0: 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We're getting back into the fun and excitement.
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0: You're locked in to the D.L. Hughley Show. It's the D.L. Hughley Show. And we're back.
2: Question we're asking, R. Kelly gets out and has a concert, would you go? 877-242-2426. We're going to the phones. What do you think?

0: get out of jail tomorrow and have a concert the next day, I'm buying tickets if he comes to my hometown. I still rock with R. Kelly. I still listen to his music. I think he's a genius when it comes to his music. Now, do I think he's stupid when it comes to common sense? Yeah, I do. I think he made a lot of mistakes. But who hasn't? I mean, I wish black folks would stop allowing white folks to tell us who we should cancel. They ain't cancel Elvis Presley. They ain't cancel Osborne. There's a lot of white artists that have been in trouble that they never canceled. So I wish black folks would stick and stay with the people that, listen, R. Kelly made a mistake. We understand that. But his music will forever outlive him. So I think he's a genius. I think he's a great performer. And I will buy his concert ticket tomorrow.
1: Of course. Because the music still was good. It was legit. So I'm still going to go to it. I'm still going to jam. I don't have to go to no room with him. I can just go enjoy the music. Yeah, that's something else now. I ain't doing all that. Yeah, I'm going to the concert. He wants to wear all white. I got me an all white outfit ready.
2: All right, we already heard from Immoral, Skip, and Lena.
3: Wow.
2: Jazz, you would go too, right?
3: You know, I might go and sit in the back, but I'm probably going to go.
4: Jazz, you coming up.
2: You taking the back.
3: Yeah, we probably going to go.
2: You taking the back. Like that means you're less in the theater. Right.
4: I'm going to pick you up on the way, Jazz.
3: Wait a minute. Yeah.
5: And she'll be posting. It'll be all over Instagram.
6: It's the first time Jasmine was
3: Mr. Biggs.
2: Yeah.
3: I'll be in the back with her. Yeah. Cap down to my rounds.
2: It's just one more left. We got to just hear from Junius and see if I am alone on my soapbox. If R. Kelly got out, would you go? 877-242-2426. 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
2: R. Kelly gets out, would you go to his concert? We're going to the phones.
0: Oh, yes. If R. Kelly got out and had a show, I'm most definitely going. He's the baddest brother. He probably is the best male artist of our time, 80s, 90s. I'm front row.
9: Oh, yes. Most definitely I would go see him. If he got out, that would mean that he served his time and paid his debt to society. It doesn't negate what he did as a musician or a masterful songwriter or an artist. I would definitely go see R. Kelly. Pay my money to go see him. Definitely. I would if I could afford it.
10: Not only would I pay money to go to an R. Kelly concert if he got out of prison, I'd do it with complete righteousness in my mind and heart. The profits from an R. Kelly concert are going to his label victims, his deserving ex-wife, and his offspring. That's where the vast majority of the profits are going to go if he's able to get out and do a concert tour. He's got to pay for his people, so they're going to get paid, the band and everything like that. And R. Kelly, if he gets a break like that, if he gets that stroke of luck, R. Kelly's going to be a much better person when he comes out. So, yeah, I go.
0: Man, if R. Kelly got out of jail tomorrow, I'm in the first row. And I'm saying that because I have daughters, man. And what I'm saying is, this country, like y'all said, voted for Donald Trump twice. All those people that talked about R. Kelly and downed R. Kelly, they voted for this man. Come on, bro. That man did his time. He's an icon, bro. Can't nobody hit him in verses. I mean, he's the king of R&B. And like I say, if he got out tomorrow, I'm in front row. Bless you, DL. You're doing good work for our community, brother. Keep it up.
2: Junius, I didn't hear from you. What did you say?
5: Well, I guess I'd be joining Jazz and
3: yeah, you go.
5: Over at the concert.
4: Yeah, we going to the show.
5: Step, now, I wouldn't take my little nieces with me, you know, because he just got out, so it might be a little too tempting. But I'll be there.
3: Yeah,
5: I'm so. And if Skip going, he gonna have the ticket, so we gonna have good seats.
2: I'm I can't tell you how disappointed I am, but it is not unexpected. I walk this path alone on this show.
5: Well, we ain't got no first stone casters around here.
4: No. You the only one, nigga. He paid his dues. He's out.
2: All right.
3: I'm just saying.
2: All right. I'll be back. We'll be back with more of the show. The only one God loves on the show is the DL.
3: Wow.

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3: Now it's time to listen to Alibo, the streaming hack warrior.
4: Hello, I'm Selene and I'm me. Hola, me say. I'm me, I'm me, I'm. Uh-oh, D.L. My home brother.
3: What's that, Alibo?
4: We are in the middle of the August. And you know what this means?
3: What?
4: It is almost time for the kids to go back to school. And no one is more happy about this than the parents. Summer break has them running a 24-hour daycare with no budget, no backup, and a boss who only speaks in, I'm hungry, and he hit me first. Uh-oh. School is the only free babysitter the government still funds. I'm serious. You know, DL, my home brother, I do not have kids. But you know, I am a warrior. If I were to have children, they would be warriors like me. They'd be born already knowing how to change their own diapers. Out of respect, of course. They never cry. They would just stare at the problem until it fixed itself. Their imaginary friends would ask permission before appearing. Uh-oh. And the school bus would pick them up early and thank them for the privilege. Their report cards would say, approved by Alibo. And every teacher would give them an A just to stay on the safe side. I'm serious. Today's review has nothing to do with going back to the school. But it does have screaming teacher in it. The movie is The End of Oak Street, starring Anne Hathaway and Ewan D. McGregor. Now, in this movie, they play the Platt family. They have a son and a daughter, and they live in a neighborhood that looks like an 80s sitcom. Then, one day, a cosmic event transports the neighborhood to someplace unknown. After the cosmic event, this quiet suburban streets decides it's done with life. The oak trees pack their bags and leave like they're late for a better zip code. The HOA president turns into a raccoon, and the mailman starts delivering packages from next Tuesday. It's like if the Twilight Zone got drunk, lost a bet, and tried to direct a Home Depot commercial. And in the ending, the whole street just folds up like a cheap yoga mat and disappears. I'm serious. I haven't felt this level of betrayal since my last relationship. Now, if you're looking for a movie that makes you question both real estate and reality, congratulations. This is a movie for you. I'm serious. I give this movie 2 handbags and 4 bottles of Alibo Weed Killer. It is so strong, the weeds will apologize before they leave the yard. The only product that kills weeds and their entire bloodline. I'm serious. This is Alibo, your hacking warrior, with the Stream Hacking Movie Review. Humde salamianane. Stay safe and healthy. Hamni, hamni, ham.
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0: It is now time for the human being of the week, Jasmine, who somebody out here is being human. Who is it and what have they done?
1: Well,
0: what have they wrought?
1: It is New Orleans Saints rookie Kristen Miller. At a grocery store, just getting, you know, some victuals. And the woman in front of him couldn't afford to pay for her groceries. And so he offered to pay for all of her items. Now, she tried to decline his offer by telling him not to do it. He was like, I will not take no for an answer because you're not giving me a block my blessing. Sounds pretty nice. But she had no idea who he was. She didn't know that he was the rookie. And, you know, when she found out, she ran outside, obviously, to take
2: a
1: picture.
2: Who's the big dude buying shrimp?
3: I didn't know that coming.
1: Yeah. That's pretty awesome, though. And he didn't brag about who he was. He didn't try to make a big scene about it. He just paid for her groceries, and that was that.
0: Yeah. Very nice. How about some? How about you?
4: And you won't go to an R. Kelly concert. Listen to this. See? There you go.
0: No, he's our human being of the week.
4: And John obviously, him groceries.
0: Obviously, he's a human being of the week. That's obvious. It's so obvious. And so, we're giving him a clap. There it is right there.
5: Way to go, great young man.
0: All right, what you need to know is Sybil Wilkes is coming up in 10 minutes. It's the D.L. Hughley Show.
6: Join D.L. Hughley and his team of talented co-hosts. Jasmine Sanders.
7: Jasmine set a pillow. Oh, you heard somebody in the living room.
2: Close them curtains. Close them curtains.
6: Skip cheese.
4: Surprisingly, I would have never guessed that Lena can make great potato salad. That
7: why?
4: Potato
7: she
4: salad.
7: Looks like a great potato
4: salad.
6: Hand of the King Jr.
8: Dora Milaje. They're actually a lesbian couple.
7: Well, that whip sure looks funny.
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0: 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Now it's time for what you need to know with the one and only Sybil Wilkes.
9: It's Sybil Wilkes with what we need to know. Three states hold primary elections Tuesday with the biggest spotlight on South Carolina's Republican Senate runoff between Trump-backed Darlene Graham and Congressman Ralph Norman, alongside special elections and runoffs in Georgia and Oklahoma. In Illinois, former Sheriff's Deputy Sean Grayson died 6 months into his 20-year murder sentence for the 2024 shooting of an unarmed black woman by the name of Sonia Massey in Springfield, Illinois. In Wisconsin, activist groups Freedom Incorporated and the Free the 350 Bail Fund posted bail for 20 demonstrators arrested outside the Dane County Jail protesting police violence and especially in the death of Corey Ruiz last month. And in NFL news, Cleveland Browns quarterback Deshaun Watson issued a public apology to fans after making negative comments following boos during preseason play, confirming he will start week one against Jacksonville over Shador Sanders. I'm Sybil Wilkes. Be informed. Be empowered.
0: Thank you so much, Sybil. Jasmine?
1: Oh, and my coat of many colors. Yes. And oh, to Dolly Parton. That bill is paid.
4: What, Joseph?
1: she did a song called. Right. Yes, thank you very much. Yeah, coat of many colors.
0: Yeah, I just know 9 to 5.
1: That's all you know?
0: Stumble out the kitchen.
4: I'll always love you.
1: Her biggest one. The kitchen.
0: Well, and she has
4: Jolene.
1: Cup of ambition. Yawning, stretching,
0: you know who else
1: trying
0: did
1: to
0: Jolene
1: get the
0: was,
1: life.
0: You know what?
4: Beyonce.
0: We got more of the D.L. Hughley Show.
1: Because you know I can sing the whole song.
6: The D.L. Hughley Show is where it's at.

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2: 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Fat ass.
0: It's the DL Hughley Show. And we're back.
1: Now it's time for our feature. Welcome to the stage where we spotlight some of the funniest comedians. Some you know, some you do not. Today is the very funny guy I've shared the stage with, Ralph Barbosa.
3: Texas has not legalized weed. We've been asking them to, and they just gave us more guns. We legalized open carry. We were like, we just want to carry weed. They're like, how about carry a bazooka? I was like, I don't want to. It's like, no license needed. We don't need a license. We just carry guns out in the open. But I like California style better. You guys were like, let's make it easier for people to smoke weed. And Texas was like, nah. Let's make it easier for people to smoke other people.
1: That is a funny dude right there.
0: You think

0: with hips without that looking weird.
1: Oh, man. My God.
2: He'd have to sing his way out of that.
0: I'll give you all me.
3: The T.L. Hughley Show.
4: My name is T.L.
0: What did you set this on, hell? You got to make her say my name one time here.
4: My name is T.L.
5: Ladies and gentlemen, put your hands together for D.L. Hughley.
0: It is the D.L. Hughley Show, your 2026.
2: In the kitchen, pour myself a cup of ambition. Y'all
0: yes,
2: are stretching,
0: having a mental feud right now. Of course, our
2: I'm missing Dolly Parton. Dolly Parton. It was a great movie, 9 to 5.
6: This is a rough day.
0: Texas Roadhouse is spitting on people's roads.
2: Yeah, sure did.
6: Allegedly.
2: Allegedly. Because now Texas Roadhouse said, we ain't doing that.
0: Yeah, because they.
2: And I said to Skip, isn't that what you think they would say?
6: Right. They put out a statement. Right. It's
0: non-factual. No, I don't think it's an official battery, but I think. I don't think it's in a recipe.
6: It's not an employee handbook anywhere.
0: I don't think that.
7: More efficient way to cool.
0: I know it's a lot of things employees do that people don't know about.
2: Oh, for sure.
0: As evidenced by us.
2: But I will say this. I think what makes this different is the fact that they have a Facebook page with hundreds of thousands of people who collectively are touching and agreeing to do this. Out loud.
0: Let me just say this. That's how they get us. Have you ever noticed? I don't care how bad the restaurant. If the bread is good, we go.
2: I'm going.
0: Oh, yeah. They get
2: two
0: us with
2: things.
0: The bread, man.
2: The bread and the drinks.
0: They get us with the bread,
2: yes.
0: Man.
2: Yeah. And you know how? And you know what, Skip? You just said something. This is how you know they got us. When they give you that hot bread and they give you the butter with a little bit of honey.
6: That honey butter.
2: It.
6: Oh, man. Stop that's
2: it.
6: A wrap.
7: But they got cinnamon butter. And they,
2: Junius.
7: Okay. I hadn't been.
0: Now, let me tell you something. What were you saying, Junius?
7: No, we hadn't been to Texas Roadhouse in like 20 years.
0: Since we've been on the air.
7: Yeah. Before we've been on the air. And we went like 2 weeks ago, and they had those hot buttered bread
0: and with saliva
7: with the cinnamon butter.
6: It was delicious, wasn't it?
0: Yeah, this bread tastes like Colgate. It's crazy.
6: I don't think they do it, but I did hear that the Hawk Tour girl works there now.
0: I wouldn't put it past.
7: She's the greeter. But no, they keep them right there on in front of everybody.
6: Man.
7: And they just take them right off the shelf
0: now,
7: when you get.
0: I'm not one to. I know that is our. They get when they put that hot bread out there, boy.
2: Mm-mm.
0: Even Jasmine don't even eat that, boy.
2: I don't. But if I touch it and it's warm, I'm grabbing it.
0: Yeah, generally, that's my philosophy too in life.
6: Wait a minute, man.
2: Yeah, DL.
6: Hush your mouth
2: right now.
0: That's my mantra right there. I would say that why is it people that serve the most horrible food? Because black people go to those restaurants because generally it's affordable, right? And we're the only ones eating your horrible food anyway. Why are you being mean to us? We're keeping you alive.
7: Well, the one by my house was full of white folks.
6: Yeah.
7: And a bunch of Asians and Mexicans.
6: Bread.
0: Yeah, I don't really, you know. What I try to do is to relate to people where they are.
2: Here we go.
0: But
2: I feel like we're going down the road.
7: Yeah, it's 2 weeks now.
2: Right.
0: I think that, well, Junius, you know, every journey begins with the first step.
7: You are right.
0: And I would say that what I found is even in my DMs, people are like, oh, man, you're so different. And I see that all the time.
2: How can I get outside of this? Oh, I know.
0: What, I see that I got all the time. And like, since you wrote
2: tumble
0: coach,
2: out of bed and a stumble to the kitchen, pull myself a cup of ambition.
0: We'll be right back. This is the Hughley Show.
7: Works every time.
2: Every time.
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0: 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And we're back.
1: The kids are finally back in school. You have the house to yourself. What are you going to do? Jasmine, give us five things you can do now that the kids are back in school.
2: Woohoo! Number five, smoke weed.
3: Yeah, at the house.
1: You mean you got to wait?
2: Well, not in Texas.
3: You don't do that around the house. Yeah. Puff, puff,
1: pass. Yeah.
2: I'm just saying, maybe not in Texas. Number four of the top five things you can now do that the kids are back in school, have that special friend pay you a visit.
1: Yes. Yes. Now don't drop the mail off now, Ephraim.
2: Ephraim. Number three of the top five things you can now do to
1: come
2: get back
1: in
2: school. You can leave your laptop open.
1: Yeah.
2: Just saying. Number two of the top five things you can do now that the kids are back in school. Day drink.
3: Yeah.
1: Day drinking and I'm thinking of me. Day drinking and I'm thinking of me.
2: Look at. And the number one of the top five things you can now do that the kids are back in school. Walk around the house naked.
1: Yeah.
4: I don't know.
1: What was that movie with if you do it when they're home, it's the Antoine Fisher story. All right, I'm about to give you a little note from the GED section. That's up in 15 minutes. It's the D.L. Hughley Show.
5: And this is what it feels like.
0: It's the D.L. Hughley Show.
1: I'll tell you, the higher you are in the draft, the more white women they actually give you. And if you're a Dallas Cowboy, come on now.
5: And this is what it feels like.
1: Amber? You go in the fifth round, you get...
4: Don't you do it,
1: you get a Filipino, but I'm just telling you right now.
5: And this is what it feels like.
0: Yes, yes, yes. Bringing you the fire conversation and laughter like no other.
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1: A no good.
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0: D.L.
2: Fat ass.
0: It's the D.L. Hughley Show. And we're back.
1: So, I was struck by another thing that the mayor of New York has done, Mondami. He has started a $1,000 fund for all the children in kindergarten and preschool, right, that they can start a college fund, giving every child that age $1,000. He's also opened a grocery store that was formerly a juvenile detention center. He has also sought and got tips and wages from big corporations that they owe people. He's lower rent, has tried to freeze rent. He has visited, he has swam with people. He's scraped up snow with people, giving them jobs. He's watched the World Cup from jail. He has welcomed the stranger, like he's making sure that ICE comports himself professionally. He has made sure that people seem welcome there. He has made sure that all of the tenets of the Bible he has enacted. And I'm listening to this kid, El Sayed, out of Michigan, who's running for senator in Michigan. And he was on Fox News with Jesse Waters, and the things he was talking about in terms of reparations, in terms of the things he wanted to do. I will say this. Show me, and I said this before and a lot of people got irritated. Show me, Muslims are putting Christians to shame. I'm not talking about as a religion in general. I'm talking about, I have noticed that the Muslims in governance are far more concerned about the tenets of Christianity than the people who say they're Christians. Show me one Christian in governance that is leading, that is governing according to his faith. I ain't talking about the fire and brimstone part, the domes and the restrictions and what women shouldn't do and who shouldn't be gay. I'm not talking about that. I'm talking about the love and the other things, the looking out for the stranger, the making sure people are fed, the working with the poor, to doing all the things that Christ. Show me. A Christian in governance, or a Jew in governance, or a Hindu in governance that is doing what these Muslims are doing. Show me one. I'm telling you, because these people apparently do not care what God they ascribe to. They don't care what book they read. It is all decency and humanity. And I tell you what, there used to be a time when people tried to, and I think even now all you can say, oh, they're Muslim and we should be afraid of them. And they are governing the way that their faith dictates they should. Show me a Christian doing the same thing. Show me one that is opening, that is having conversations about making life easier for their fellow man. Show me, because one of the tenets of any religion, and I don't ascribe to any. I'm just, I ain't got a dog in this race, but I can just say this. Religion and your faith should not be about who you look up to, but it's also about who you look down, who you don't look down on. And he seems to be everything Christians say they are. Everything. And I said this before and I'll say it again. You show me one. Show me one. Anywhere in the country, from governor to mayor to city council, who is governing the way he says he lives. And I said it before and I'll say it again. These two Muslims are putting Christians in governance to shame. That's a little note from the GED section. It's the D.L. Hughley Show. Jazz man.
3: What man?
1: Tell these good people what's trending.
3: Well, I can tell you right now, one of the first things that's trending, and it trended all weekend, and that is this crazy story about this Texas Roadhouse. Have you seen this?
4: Yes.
3: Something to do with a Facebook group called the White Servers Only, and, you know, it's like hundreds of thousands of people who were there, and they're basically posting anonymously saying that they have been, let's say, first of all, they're allegations. We don't know how true they are, but apparently some white servers have been spitting in the food of black customers.
4: Yeah, that's crazy. Texas Roadhouse said it's not true. It's unfounded. Now, but, you know.
3: Well, but hold on. If you're Texas Roadhouse, would you say it's true? Would you cop to it? No, you wouldn't. Of course you'd say, that's not happening at our fabulous white linen tablecloth establishment.
4: Now, wait a minute. You're going a bridge too far now. Wait a minute. I've been there.
3: All right, so I made it up. But anyway, of course, so there is some concern about it because now people are saying if this could happen at Texas Roadhouse, it could happen just about anywhere. You don't really know. But the truth of the matter is when you do go out to eat, you don't know what people are doing. Are they washing their hands? Are they, you know, doing all kinds of, you just don't know. So you got to pray over it and count it all joy.
4: Yeah, that's why you say your grace.
3: That's why you say your grace.
4: If you got a, you need a reason to say grace, there it is.
3: For sure. And of course, the other thing that's trending, this sad news that we got today that we lost Dolly Parton.
4: Oh man.
3: 80 years old. Now, you do know her husband died in 2025, I think, because they were married since she was like, I don't know, 18 years old. They got married in 1966,
4: right,
3: by the way. Mm. And so, you know, some are speculating, including myself, that perhaps it was a broken heart. I mean, I don't know. They were together for a long time. But let's not forget, you know, Dolly Parton was not only known for her legacy in terms of music, you know, 7 decades of a career that she had, multiple generations of, you know, fans and all the like, but most importantly, her philanthropic work.
4: Yes.
3: She did a lot of things in the community. She did a lot of things to help a lot of, you know, underprivileged kids.
4: She was
3: all kinds of people out.
4: She was definitely an advocate. Right?
3: Definitely that. So she will be missed. So shout out to her family and all the fans.
4: Why the good Dolly ones Parton. Going? We
3: Always
4: keep waiting
3: going.
4: For this other news. They 80 also.
3: That's enough.
4: Good Dolly Parton.
3: And that's what's trending.
5: Yep.
4: That's it.
3: One more time. And that's what's trending.
0: Thanks for spending your weekday afternoon with the D.L. Hughley Show.
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0: 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Hughley Show.
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2: 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It's the D.L. Hughley Show, your 2026 edition. Remember, if you're in Boston, Massachusetts, I will be there this Friday, Saturday, Sunday at City Winery. Also, I'm going to be gigging with Dave Chappelle this Thursday in Yellow Springs, Ohio.
1: Okay. Nice.
2: I'm going to go hang out.
8: Is that his town?
2: Yeah, the town.
1: That is what he owns.
2: Yeah, I'm going to go see the whites he owns. And last time I was there, he kept them in a little pen. He said, don't feed the whites.
1: Don't feed them after seven.
2: Jasmine Savage, what did you learn today?
1: Well, I was happy when I read this morning that an independent journalist who used to work for the Washington Post.
2: Yeah.
1: Well, she got her job back.
2: Yeah, and back pay, too.
1: And back pay. I love that part because, you know, she made some posts, guests about activist Charlie Kirk, if that's what you want to call him. And she lost her job because of it. And a judge said, independent arbitrator said, not only are you going to give her job
2: this
1: back.
2: Girl her money.
1: Yes. All of it.
2: Did you see the cop that shot Sandra? Died.
1: Yeah, I sure did. Yep. Yeah. Sure did. I didn't have nothing to say about it. Mm-mm-mm. So I just let it go.
2: Yep. He died. And
1: yes, he did.
2: I thought he was playing. Said he only had 6 months to live.
1: And no, he's for real. Yep. Mm-mm. Cancer got
2: him. I don't know if it's karma.
1: I don't know. Karma or cancer.
2: But that is the very guy that Officer Tatum thought didn't do anything wrong.
1: Yep.
2: And apparently a jury and the fates thought differently. Skip, my man Cheatham, what'd you learn today?
8: You know, talking about the races, the political races down here in Texas. So you got Abbott, you know, Hot Wheels, you know, versus, Gina Hinojosa.
2: Hinojosa.
8: Yeah.
2: Hinojosa.
8: Well,
2: what are you talking about?
8: I saw.
2: Well, no, wait, no, hell no. Okay, Gina, who is it, Skip?
8: Gina Hinojosa.
2: Man, as many Mexicans you deliver, you don't know it's Hinojosa?
8: It's not Hinojosa.
2: Okay, look at it, man. Look at it. Okay.
8: Hinojosa. Right. Hinojosa is Hinojosa.
2: Right. Hinojosa.
8: You're forgetting a syllable.
2: No. Okay. All right. Skip.
8: Well, anyway, they call in a race heels versus wheels. So
1: oh, my God.
8: We take the heels versus we take heels over wheels. There we go.
2: Hey, so here's the thing. It's difficult for you to run on what's happening in Texas when you've been the governor for 12 years. And you guys have had the House for 40 years. It's difficult. It's difficult to imagine how it's harder to smoke weed than to have sex with a kid.
1: Yeah.
2: Like all the states that yell freedom the most only want the freedom to tell a woman what to do with their bodies and to carry guns. That's all they want.
1: I saw this judge out of Texas who said one gummy, one small one with THC is a felony now.
2: Yep.
1: Yeah. One gummy that you could be caught with. Just one. Yeah.
2: You could be caught out with all the kids you want.
1: You can have all that.
2: They have more pedophiles than any other state in the country.
1: A dozen or more and three in the back.
2: All right. On the next D.L. Hughley Show, sometimes people get really upset with the things I say, so we're going to give them an opportunity for that segment called
9: D.L. Hughley.
2: Plus, we're going to honor someone's benevolence as the human being of the week. It is the D.L. Hughley Show. We will definitely see you on the other side. Kyle, my favorite short bus operator, pull that string. We got to go.
10: Tout.
2: It's the D.L. Hughley Show. See you on the other side.
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19: I'd like an estimate to install a sprinkler system in the forest.
18: Okay, your property's on forest land?
19: Oh, no, it is the forest.
18: I don't follow.
19: Well, I'm calling around for estimates to install sprinklers throughout our forests.
18: What?
19: Let me explain. We're a grassroots group looking for funding to combat people's recklessness with fire in the forest. We can't get funding if we don't have an estimate, so, you know.
18: Are you serious?
19: Yeah. We're calling it the National Sprinkler System. Isn't that great?
18: You want to know how much a sprinkler system would run you? For the forest?
19: Uh-huh.
18: That doesn't even make sense, sir.
19: Oh, no. Oh, you know what? You're right. Maybe we should just map out Olympic National Forest first.
18: Is this a joke?
19: No. Imagine being able to flip a switch and put a fire out.
18: Flip a switch. You know how much land you're talking about?
19: I know. It seems big, Joe.
18: It ain't seems big.
19: Well, they built that pipeline thing. That's
18: no,
19: pretty big.
18: No. I'm sorry. I can't help.
19: Wait, Joe.
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0: Good morning. Good morning and welcome to Wednesday. It is the 26th of August, the year 2026. It's the Rufus Williams Show. I am Rufus Williams, and as always, thrilled, delighted, and truly excited to be with you this morning. Everybody's in place. I see Mamie and BJ, Titus, Annette. Look, yesterday afternoon, the world seemed to have changed, and all the news, 90% of it, seems to have focused in one single place. Dolly Parton, a rhinestone-studded rags-to-riches daughter of Appalachia, who for six decades ruled country music and a lot of pop culture, died. She was 80 years old. Annette, what's your, it's interesting. If there was one thing that everybody seemed to be able to agree on, it was the love and caring of Dolly Parton.
1: I agree wholeheartedly. I mean, she was like a Barbie doll to, you know, to women, and she was such a sweet, kind person. You know, that's just across the board. I hear so many stories about her kindness, and we're learning about all of her charitable endeavors. We knew that when she did, when Whitney Houston did the remake of I Will Always Love You, that proceeds from the royalties that she got from that, because that was a Dolly Parton original, that she donated to a strip mall in Nashville in a black neighborhood, and she gave to hospitals. She started the Imagination Library to help promote childhood literacy in honor of her father, she says, who could not read. And she was funny. Her interviews across the board from, you know, I was looking at some old interviews with David Letterman to whomever she was sitting down on the couch talking to. She was always just authentic and giving and loving. And she was a sweet lady and very, very talented. I mean, she was the queen of country music, and her voice was awesome, and her music was really good. You know, even her films from 9 to 5 to Steel Magnolias to what is that? The Best Little Whorehouse in Texas. So she's definitely left a mark on American culture and American country music. I understand that even the White House is, you know, getting into the whole Dolly Parton movement and flying flags at half staff today.
0: Yeah, Titus, you know, it's amazing that here on the Blackest of Black Radio, we began the first show talking about Dolly Parton.
2: No, I mean, it's expected just because of the fact that she did so much for the black community as well, and with her philanthropy. And I just remember going to Dolly World a few years ago.
0: You went to Dolly World?
2: This place is awesome. I'm like, Six Flags, watch out. So, yeah, I mean, it's awesome. She just runs Tennessee. It's Dolly Parton signs literally everywhere in Tennessee. It's just, it's so cool. And to see that she was just loved and respected by everybody. I saw all the celebrity tributes. I saw a personal letter yesterday they had on the news that she wrote to Eminem when he got inducted into the Rock and Roll Hall of Fame. So our very own Keke Palmer, she put out a post because they were in a movie together, and she just gave a heartwarming tribute and just talked about how devastated she was about her passing. And it just goes to show that she was just loved by everybody. Could do no wrong.
0: You know, she took all of the tropes, being from Appalachia, being growing up dirt poor, all of the things with the big hair and the big boobs and all this, and made it all work in her favor. And, you know, we end every show with a comment about kindness, and she seemed to exemplify that more than anybody you could imagine to everyone. I mean, I've not heard one bad thing about Dolly Parton. It's just, it's a life well lived. Cancer hit her. And it was a brief bout, but obviously a brief and devastating bout. But I got to tell you, in these last 18 hours or so now, all of the tributes that we've heard would just tell you how beloved Dolly Parton is and how much she will be remembered from what is there. And, you know, it's, as you mentioned, Annette,

0: the song that we know from Whitney Houston, I Will Always Love You, who, when I hear Dolly Parton singing, I'm like, nobody should sing Whitney Houston songs, except it was Whitney Houston actually singing Dolly Parton songs.
1: You know, I remember when that was during the film Bodyguard that Whitney Houston did that song. And a lot of people did think it was a Whitney Houston song. And then when we began to learn that it was actually Dolly Parton, I would hear people when they would interview Dolly say, you know, how do you think Whitney did? She was like, she did amazing. And she's like, she did so well. You know, I'm going straight to the bank. She knew that that Whitney Houston made it a mainstream hit. It was a country song, but Whitney Houston brought it out of country music, which is a black genre, but she brought it out of the country genre into mainstream, and it's just landed with us ever since.
0: And it speaks volumes about so many things, and the way and the reason for which Dolly Parton wrote the song, because she was splitting with her longtime partner and just saying, yeah, I will always love you. This is not the end, and people should take hold and take that to heart. It's really special.
1: Yeah, and you know, she was a businesswoman, boss businesswoman, and she wrote most of her music, and she owns the royalties to most of her music. So she's just had an amazing life, an amazing career. You know, she, you know, went from music to films, and there's a Broadway play now going on. So she's just amazing.
0: We'll be forever remembered through her work and through her music. May she rest in peace in heaven. Let's get to the next thing this morning. You know, we had a long conversation just a week ago, most of the show, about the school board, about the school board elections. And as these things go and as politics go, so much gets unearthed. There are five people who are running for school board president. Of that five, I think there's one black person running for school board president. And it is in the guise of a well-known attorney, well-regarded attorney, Victor Henderson. If you watched NBC yesterday evening, they put forth some allegations from court records about Victor. And we have joining us this morning none other than Victor Henderson to talk about it. Victor, good morning and welcome back to WVON.
2: Thank you. It's always good to be here.
0: It's always good to have you. So, Victor, is this your first foray into elected politics?
2: It sure is, and I'll tell you, it's something else. It absolutely is.
0: Everything that might ever have existed in any way, shape, or form begins to become uncovered. That's what you're finding is happening to you with the opposition research and all else is there. Talk to us, Victor, about what these allegations are that were made and where you stand with what that is.
2: So the long and the short of it is that I was in court fighting for my children, fighting to become a father or to be a father and to have equal custody of my children, of my boys. And the allegations are that I mistreated them, but I will tell you the proof is in the pudding. My children were required to go to a Sunday school. We went to church. We prayed before we eat. They had to go to school. They had to do their homework. And like most other parents that I know, especially in the African American community, when my children didn't listen, then there were consequences. And so I found myself in a situation where I was being accused of mistreating my children as opposed to disciplining them like most fathers would and most parents would. It's hurtful. It's something from 15 to 20 years ago. And what I can tell you is that they are trying to keep me from being in the race because they know I'm going to fight for families on the south side and the west side to make sure that they get the same education as children on the north side. They want me out of the race because they know that I'm going to fight for families to have the freedom to choose the schools that their children go to.
0: All right.
2: They want me out of the race. They want me out of the race because I'm going to fight to see to it that every dime that families spend for CPS is used properly. And there are powerful people in this city who don't want me in the race. They want me to drop out. They've asked me to drop out. They have attempted to push me off the ballot because they don't want families to have the right to choose me to represent them. And Rufus, you know this, and I apologize. I don't want to be on a soapbox. When they called black people niggas and monkeys at the water department, I stood up and fought. When they tried to take the trophies from them little young men who at Jackie Robinson West, I stood up and fought. When they tried to put Emile Jones Jr. in prison last year, the federal government on some trumped up charges, I stood up and fought. And he's a free man to this day. And the same fighting spirit that I had to fight for my children in the courthouse, I'm going to fight for the children in the schoolhouse to see to it that they get the best education that CPS can provide. And that's what this is about. They want to knock me out of the race. They don't want me to fight for families. They don't want me to fight for fairness. They don't want me to fight for freedom of choice of schools, and they want me out. And by the grace of God, I'm still standing.
0: All right, let's take a quick break. We're talking with Victor Henderson. He is a candidate, Attorney Victor Henderson, a candidate for Chicago School Board President, talking about these abuse allegations that were elevated last night on NBC against him. We'll be back more with Victor right after this.
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4: For those just hearing about women employed for the first time, what is the heart of your mission and who are you fighting for every day?
5: So Women Employed has been around since 1973, and our mission is to increase the economic mobility of women and remove barriers to economic equity. And right now, our focus is growing the economic power of women in Illinois with the focus on the women who are facing the most disparities. And data tells us that that is women that are currently in low wage roles, Black and Latinx women. So that is who we center in our work at the moment.
4: Can you talk about a recent win or victory that made you pause and say, wow, this is why we do this?
5: So 2 years ago, we helped to pass an ordinance in the city of Chicago that would phase out the sub-minimum tip wage over a five-year period. So there is a group of people, and mainly restaurant workers, but there are a lot of industries considered tip wages, and they don't make minimum wage because they have, in Illinois, for these individuals, the employer only has to pay 60% of minimum wage, and the rest of the wages are meant to be made up in tips. And so, you know, most of us, when we think of tips, we think that we're tipping someone, right, for a service they provide, and that's on top of their wages. But for these workers, it's not on top, it's actually making up their wages. And so we successfully passed in City Council in 2024 an ordinance that would, over 5 years, phase out this subminimum tip wage to get these workers just the minimum wage.
4: Right.
5: City Council, at the last City Council meeting, passed a vote to pause the phasing out of the subminimum tip wages, meaning that the wages will pause as to where they are right now, and the next increase that was anticipated, I believe in July, will not happen. Yesterday, the mayor vetoed the vote of City Council. And what we need folks to do now is to call their aldermen, because what we want to make sure is that there are not enough votes to override the mayor's veto.
4: How can they, you know, contact you? How can they get involved? Because this is very important.
5: We are at Women Employed on every single platform. So our website is womenemployed.org. You can find us on Facebook and Instagram at Women Employed. And we do have a section on our website around Know Your Rights. You can sign up for action alerts. You can also sign up for our newsletter as well to make sure that you can stay abreast. And the most important thing is to make sure that you're knowledgeable, and not just keep the knowledge for yourself. Pass it on to somebody. Yeah.
4: Well, Sharita Ellens, thank you for joining me on this Saturday afternoon from Women Employed. We appreciate you. Thank you so much, and continue to do great work in your community. I'm Candace McCollum, and this is The Doers.
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1: Wouldn't call traffic an annoyance, but I will say that it's heavy and slow. As you make your way along the Ryan, you're looking at a 31-minute trip already from 95th Street into downtown. Outbound right now, things are pretty quiet. As you make your way along Tuskegee Airmen Memorial and the Bishop Ford, already up to a 17-minute trip in. DuSable Lakeshore Drive, looking at 22 minutes northbound from 67th Street to Jackson. A major slowdown right around Marquette and Hayes Drive, then again at the Stevenson and stop and go to Monroe. Making your way in from Hollywood to Monroe, a 17-minute trip. If you're on the Stevenson, you're looking at 40 minutes from I-355 to DuSable Drive, 45 on the return trip. The Eisenhower starting out pretty heavy this morning, already 55 minutes. From Thorndale to the Burns Circle, that outbound trip 55 as well. And the Kennedy slow in both directions. You're looking at a 51-minute trip in from O'Hare to downtown, getting to the airport, a slow-moving 55-minute trip. Taking a look at our weather. WVON, this weather report is brought to you by the Chicago State University Cougars. WVON is the exclusive proud media partner to the Cougars inaugural season. This historic NCAA Division I football journey kicks off this Saturday at SeatGeek Stadium in Bridgeview. It airs on Vaughn TV. For the schedule and tickets, go to csu.edu. Starting out pretty mild this morning, and you'll feel it when you walk outside. It's muggy. The National Weather Service says we're headed to a daytime high of around 84 today. Temperatures going down into the 60s again tonight, but right now muggy and 71 at Midway. It's 71 at the Obama Presidential Center and 71 degrees here at the Talk of Chicago. That's a look at traffic and weather now. I'm Annette Flournoy on the Talk of Chicago, 1690 WVON.
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0: Welcome back. This morning, we're having a conversation with the school board president candidate, Victor Henderson. We are scheduled to have a forum with all of the school board president candidates in October. I think, Annette, we're looking at October the 6th to do so. So we'll get into a lot of the things around where the different candidates stand. But here we're talking with Victor, the only black candidate in the race, as these allegations came up last night on NBC, going back to an agreement in the court around his divorce some 15 or so years ago. Victor, let me just ask the question just clearly, directly, and succinctly. Did you abuse your children?
2: No. Period. End of story. No.
0: Talk about
2: no police records, no court findings, none of that. No.
0: So we've had conversations here about spanking, whippings, corporal punishment, whatever that is. These allegations would suggest that there was something that was there. You mentioned how discipline is important, particularly as you see it in raising black boys. Talk about what these allegations in fact were versus what the reality is.
2: So, Rufus, in order for me to talk about the reality, I'd have to violate the confidences of my children and what was going on in my household and what was happening 15 or 20 years ago. But those of us who grew up with our dads, if your dad told you not to do something one time or two times or three times and you didn't listen, then there was going to be another level of discipline so they could get your attention. And so I love my children. They are a fantastic young adults right now. They all went to CPS. They all graduated from college, and they are happy. One of my children is working on my campaign. Another one decided to go to law school, and my children are the ones who told me to stand up and move forward and not worry about them. My family is behind me 100%. So my family is no different than anybody else's family. But again, the powers that be don't want me focusing on the families on the west side and in the south side so they have fairness and so they can get a good education like my children got, like I got. They want me out of the race. And they're big money people. They're billionaires. I'm telling you, the stuff I've seen politically it would blow your mind. But I'm going to fight for the families on the south side and the west side. I'm going to fight to see that the families have school choice. I'm going to fight to see that every single solitary dime that goes to CPS, as much of it as possible, goes into the classroom. But they want me out. They don't want the electorate. They don't want the populace to have me as a choice. And so that's why they're going into my private life from 15 to 20 years ago to try to intimidate me. But as I said, by the grace of God, I'm still standing. I'm keep my hand in the Lord's hand, as my grandmother taught me, and I'm going to keep moving one step at a time to fight for the families of the city of Chicago.
0: Let me say this. You know, I grew up with both my mom and my dad, and I will simply say my mother swung a mean left hand. loved her forever, but she swung a mean left hand to keep things in order. Victor, talk about the timing of this. You've been involved in, not in an election, but in public life for some time. You've represented people of many walks of life, if you described it. Why do you think these allegations are coming out at this time?
2: Well, Rufus, I can tell you that other people have done polls, not my campaign. My campaign is in process of putting its old poll together, but other pollsters have indicated that I am one of the leading candidates in this race, and they want me out. I had someone ask me to drop out. They've tried to knock me off the ballot. I wouldn't agree to that. Then somebody came to me about a week or two ago and said, hey, if you don't drop out, we're going to try to make your life difficult. I spoke to my pastor. I spoke to my family, and they believe it's the right thing for us to do to try to see to it that everybody on the south side and everybody on the west side gets a good education, and to see that those finances are shown, and to see that people have freedom of choice. So why is it coming up now, Rufus? It's coming up now because my candidacy is very viable. They perceive me as somebody who can not only prevail in the race, but go in and make a difference. And there are people who want the system to stay exactly the way it is because they benefit from it. But I'm the only outsider. I'm not a part of the clique, the CPS clique. And they want somebody they can control and who'll do their bidding instead of somebody who'll fight for the people. And I'm going to fight for the people like I've always fought for my own children. Like I said, water department employees, Jackie Robinson West, families from CPS. I'm going to fight for all the listeners at WVON, and ask everybody to keep me in prayer as I try to do my best to see to it that CPS is held accountable and provides the best education to people in our communities.
0: Victor, having sat in the role that you're looking to inherit, I know that other than looking at policy, I don't know why this would ever even be an issue. But just tell people, given these kinds of accusations or whatever else is there, why should parents trust you?
2: My track record, Rufus, of fighting for people, whether it was at 26 in California, whether it was in the federal courthouse, whether it's in the Daily Center, whether it's for Urban Prep. I thought CPS wanted to close down Urban Prep, a school where young African-American and Latino men had a 90 to 100% graduation rate. where 100% of them were accepted to four-year colleges, and CPS attempted to close that school down. It's about politics. And so if you want somebody who's going to fight the good fight, as it says in the book of Timothy, as you want somebody who's going to stand up and serve the people, not the politicians, I'm that candidate. I'm the only candidate in the race who has that background, who has that history of fighting, and they know it. That's why they want me out of the race.
0: Victor, you know your life, you know your intentions, you know your thoughts. Is there any sense in your mind, for whatever you know about you, that would have you get out of this race?
2: Rufus, I tell you, I get up, I say my prayers every day. I thank God every morning for to be able to put 2 feet on the ground when I can get up, because everybody can't walk. And I'm going to, you know, stay close to my family, stay close to my pastor, stay close to my church. I don't plan on going anywhere.
0: All right. Well,
2: I'm going to be in the race. I'm going to stay in the race and finish the fight.
0: Look, I appreciate you coming on and clarifying these things with us here. Until we meet again on October the 6th, anything you want to leave everyone with?
2: Let's be prayerful. You know, as the book of Ephesians says, we're fighting against spirits and principalities. It's spiritual warfare. I didn't quite get that when I was younger, but I certainly understand it now, and I see it now. Rufus, you've been in that fight. You know, Jesus, Martin Luther King, Malcolm X, Nelson Mandela, anytime you speak in truth to power, as my pastor said in the book of Romans, whenever you're trying to do good, evil's not far away. And all I wanted to do and all I want to do is to do good for the CPS families and the taxpayers. That's all I want, not looking for anything else. So, you know, let's just stay prayerful and move forward together as we try to get the best education possible for children and grandchildren here in the city of Chicago. I'm committed to that. I'm dedicated to it. And I'm not going to waver in those values and in my position.
0: No better place to leave it than right there. Victor Henderson, wishing you nothing but the best. Thanks for coming on with this morning and clarifying the situation.
2: Okay, God bless you. We'll talk to you soon.
0: All right, be well, my friend. Let's find out from Annette what's going on in the news. We'll have more for you when we come back after this.
1: Warm and humid, temperatures climbing well into the 80s today. Good morning. I'm Annette Flournoy, and here's what's happening. The world is remembering the queen of country music. Dolly Parton's music, films, generosity, and kindness has touched millions.
11: I think people get too caught up in all the bad things that's going on in this world, and they're failing to look around that there's still a whole lot of good. And some of the good that people can do is to try to find all the good and all the things that they might can do to help lift people up instead of tearing them down.
1: The American icon died yesterday. For decades, she used her fortune to give back. Her charities included the Dollywood Foundation, where she gave millions to children in her part of rural Tennessee to achieve educational success. In 1995, she started the Imagination Library to promote childhood literacy, giving away millions of books in honor of her father, she says, who could not read. She also was pretty spontaneous and funny at times.
12: Okay, I'm asking you a question on behalf of myself and my school. I'm an editor of my school newspaper in Simi Valley.
13: Mm-hmm.
12: The question is, if you could tell teenagers of America today one thing, whether it be advice or something of support, what would it be?
13: I would say, act like it's raining every day and wear your rubbers.
1: And Parton used royalties from Whitney Houston's version of I Will Always Love You to invest in a strip mall in a predominantly black neighborhood in Nashville. For Dolly, flags at the White House are now at half staff. Dolly Parton was 80. Well, later this morning, Father Michael Flager will be holding a news conference. Yesterday, he was reinstated effectively immediately at St. Sabina after being completely cleared of sex abuse allegations. He spoke first exclusively with WVON's Rufus Williams yesterday.
14: 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I see what people are out here surviving every day. I had a young brother call me from prison 11 o'clock last night to say, I'm so glad to hear you're back. Those are the people I'm going to continue to fight for and continue to do whatever I need to do. The enemy's going to keep coming, but guess what? He's going to keep losing.
1: Later this morning, he'll be making his official comments. Now, his faith community stood by his side the entire time. An investigation found no evidence of abuse in the 1990 claims. It was the fifth allegation made against the priest, and each case was unfounded and Flager was cleared. Well, that's a look at our news now on 1690 WVON. 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
15: 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It's Maddie, Marianne Ahern, and Mayor Brandon Johnson. 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
1: You'll get to work eventually. We're looking at some high travel times this morning. The inbound Ryan, a 35-minute trip from 95th Street into downtown. On the outbound side, you do want to look out for an accident. It's blocking the left lane right there at 31st Street. Not a major delay. Traffic a little lighter traveling out. If you're on the Bishop Ford, a 23-minute trip already from I-80-94 to the Ryan, slow approaching 115th Street, then stop and go in. Tuskegee Airmen Memorial will take you 21 minutes in from I-80, slow from 127th Street to the Ryan. If you're on DuSable Lakeshore Drive, already a 25-minute trip northbound from 67th Street to Jackson, heaviest right around Hayes, then again, right there before the Stevenson, then stop and go to Monroe, Hollywood to Monroe, a 20-minute trip. If you're on the Stevenson, you're looking at an hour. From I-355 to DuSable Drive, outbound a 50-minute trip. The inbound side of the Eisenhower even heavier. An hour five from Thorndale to the Burns Circle. That outbound trip just shy of an hour. And if you on the Stevenson, I'm sorry, on the Kennedy, you're looking at 52 minutes in from O'Hare to downtown. Getting to the airport now, just shy of an hour. Taking a look at our weather. A few clouds this morning. And on the humid side, the National Weather Service says we're headed toward a daytime high of around 83 today under partly cloudy skies, 68 tonight. Right now, steady and cloudy at 71 at Midway. It's 71 in Roseland and 71 degrees here at the Talk of Chicago. 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It airs on Vaughn TV. 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That's a look at our, that's a look at traffic and weather now. I'm Anna Flournoy on the Talk of Chicago, 1690 WVON.
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0: back. You know, Tati, this is amazing. I come back and it's time for our break. But before we do it, let me get to Cliff. Cliff, good morning. Welcome to VON. What's up,
1: hey, brother
0: mind?
1: Rufus, Grand Rising. Thanks for taking my call. Listen, Matt's supposed to meet with Mayor Brandon Johnson today. Is that correct?
0: He is not meeting with him. Matt is part of a conversation with Mayor Johnson, along with Marianne Ahern and one of the political reporters from Telemundo.
1: Okay. All right. Well, listen.
0: NBC 5 at 4 o'clock p.m. Make sure you check it out.
1: Okay. So here's my point. I'm a strong advocate of reparations. Now, I don't give a damn what form it comes in. Money, education, land. But let me speak on education for a minute, right? Listen to Philadelphia. The number of black schools, man, that are being closed, and this is under Democratic leadership. So, Brother Rufus, listen, I'm pro-black. So anybody, man, that cares to uplift the black community, I don't care if it's black Republicans, black Democrat, do it. So what I need, man, for black leadership to do is open up these damn schools in our urban area, teach them the trade, teach them, man, survival skills, you know, whatever's necessary, open up these schools. And then if the resources are not there, take it from the illegal immigrants, you know, you funded them. If that's not happening, then I want our black athletes and entertainers to give back and open up these damn schools. Now, am I wrong and crazy saying this?
0: Yes, of course you are. Let me say this to you, Cliff. I think more importantly than opening up the schools is making sure that our children are getting the curriculum, getting the support, and getting what they need to be successful. I think it's going to be important to really do the proper evaluation, the proper assessments to know that they're getting those things and putting all those supports behind them. We don't need to reopen. We don't need empty schools. We don't need schools that are as under-enrolled as we currently have. But what we need to do is to make sure that what we have is good for them no matter where that they are. That's where the resources need to be.
1: But when I'm saying that we need that brick and mortar, though, Brother Rufus, so how's that going to happen if we don't have the buildings? Keep these schools, keep these kids from wilding out, put them in schools. They got to be a program, especially if they get incarcerated, or put them in a training program of their choice so we can rebuild our community, law enforcement, put them in firefighting. You know what I'm saying? That got to help some kind of way. That got to make a little bit of sense.
0: Cliff, when I was the president of the school board, we had 420,000 students in Chicago Public Schools and 620 schools. We now have 315,000 students. We don't need as many buildings as we had then. I will also refer you back to a conversation I had not long ago about Piney Woods Country Life School, which was begun by Mr. Jones calling children to a rock and teaching them how to read and teaching them math while he was right there. Didn't have the brick and mortar, but he had the intent to get it done. We've got enough places around to make sure that our children get what they need during the day and after school is over. That's where our intention needs to be. Let's not focus on all the money or the resources, all those things. Let's focus on the outcomes that we need for our children.
1: All right, Brother Rufus, I hear you, man, but I got a little different of an opinion. But thanks for taking my call, brother.
0: You're loud, and I appreciate it, and I appreciate you calling and being as passionate as you are about something that's so important. Look, I had a chance last week, or no, it was this week, man, time flies, to talk with Crystal Stewart. She is starring in Beauty in Black, amongst other things that she's done before. Let's take a quick break. We will play that interview for you when we come back after this.
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8: We're going to start out in Bridgeview this morning just to make you aware of a pretty serious accident there involving a semi and an SUV. It happened right there at the intersection of near 71st and Harlem. Harlem right now is shut down between 72nd and 65th Street. Now turning to the Ryan, a 35-minute trip from 95th Street into downtown. That outbound accident still blocking the right lane there at 31st Street. Not a big deal in terms of your travel times. Traffic pretty light there. If you're on the inbound side of the Bishop Ford, you're looking at a 21-minute trip in from I-80-94 to the Ryan. Heavy from 115th Street in. Tuskegee Air Memorial just bumped up to 25 minutes in from I-80. DuSable Lakeshore Drive, still that 25-minute trip from 67th Street to Jackson. Stop and go right around Hayes and again at the Stevenson as you make your way to Monroe. Hollywood to Monroe, a 20-minute trip heavy from Belmont to North Avenue. The Stevenson, a slight improvement but still slow, a 51-minute trip from I-355 to DuSable Drive. 50 traveling out. The Eisenhower, still that hour 5 from Thorndale to the Burns Circle, 55 on the return. And the Kennedy now an hour in from O'Hare to downtown, as well as an hour getting to the airport. Taking a look at our weather on the humid side this morning and cloudy. The National Weather Service says we're headed to a daytime high somewhere in the low 80s. Tonight, we'll see temperatures drop back off into the upper 60s. 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WVON is the exclusive, proud media partner, that is, to the Cougars' inaugural season. This historic NCAA Division I football journey kicks off this Saturday at SeatGeek Stadium in Bridgeview. It airs on Vaughn TV. For the schedule and tickets, go to csu.edu. Right now it's 71 in Midway, 71 in Lawndale, and 71 degrees here at the Talk of Chicago. That's a look at traffic and weather now. I'm N.F. Lernoy on the Talk of Chicago, 1690 WVON.
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0: I'm excited to have join us this morning. She was Miss USA of 2008. She has been acting. She's been doing a number of things, starring now in Beauty in Black. Now in this, been approved for its fourth season, opening up in its third season, coming up at the end of this week. It's none other than Crystal Stevens. Good morning and welcome to WVON.
9: Good morning and thank you for having me.
0: No, it's so wonderful to have you. I want to begin here. How did you even get into the whole business of beauty contests? How'd that happen with you down there?
9: Oh, beauty contest. I thought you were going to say acting. Wow. A friend of mine talked to me about a pageant, to be honest. I definitely wasn't interested in it at all. And then she convinced me to do it. I tried it. I was like first runner up in my first pageant, and then the rest is history. I kept doing it. I ended up really loving it and learning a lot from it. So, yeah, I started at 21. Later in life. I wasn't in kiddie pageant.
0: Well, Texas is an interesting place on so many levels. And, you know, the South is interesting as well. But being a Black woman to be able to be successful in this way down there, how did that feel to you, even in the time in which you were doing it?
9: You know, it was definitely a goal set and achievement that was difficult to come by. And like you said, being from the South, I was the first Black woman to win Miss Texas. Before me, it was Chelsea Smith, and she was biracial and claimed to be, you know, biracial. But after that, it was just me. And so, and it took me 5 years to finally win Miss Texas and go on to a Miss USA. But it taught me a lot. It taught me a lot about myself and the resilience that I have.
0: Well, and the beauty and smarts that you have as well, which shows in all these other things.
9: Thank you.
0: Well, you're welcome. How did you make the transition then from that into acting?
9: Well, it's funny because I never wanted to act. I mean, I wanted to be a teacher growing up. And so, but after I won Miss USA, I won a scholarship to New York Film Academy. You can either go to New York or LA. So I decided to go to the school in LA and just give it a shot. I'm the type of girl, I'll try anything once. And if I like it, I'll pursue it. And I did. I ended up falling in love with the craft, really did an amazing job at school, had great teachers. And before I graduated, I booked my first Tyler Perry series, which was For Better or Worse, which was a comedy on OWN.
0: Yeah, so let's talk about that, because you and Tyler Perry obviously have a good connection, as you do. And I want to talk about Beauty in Black, because that takes us to a whole other place and a whole lot of other ways. But talk about the connection to Tyler Perry and what you like about the stories that he tells.
9: Oh, gosh. He's such, I mean, what can I not say about him? He's really incredible because, you know, you're watching someone that has a clear vision and an unbelievable work ethic. He just knows exactly what he wants. And as an actor, that helps you trust your instincts. You know, he challenges you and you appreciate that as an actress. We shoot rather quickly. I'm sure you've heard what normally is shot in a few months. We shoot in a few weeks. But it makes you, as an actress, trust your gut, you know, and go with your gut instinct. And it makes you be more real and authentic when it comes to the characters that you're playing. So it's amazing, to say the least, to work with him.
0: Well, if you're going to be more real than the character that you're playing is Mallory Ballari in Beauty in Black, that's a whole lot, Crystal. Talk about, for people who may not have had the opportunity to see Beauty in Black, tell us what this series is about.
9: Oh.
0: And we'll be back with more right after this.
8: 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On this Wednesday, August 26, 2026, I'm N.F. Lernoy, and in the headlines later this morning, Father Michael Flager will be holding a news conference. He was reinstated at St. Sabina yesterday after being completely cleared of sex abuse allegations. And this evening, WVON is teaming up with NBC5 Chicago and Telemundo for an important conversation with Chicago Mayor Brandon Johnson. WVON's Matt McGill will be asking questions. The forum is at 4 p.m. and airs live here on WVON 1690. 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
5: Are you serious?
6: Yeah. 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Isn't that great?
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6: Oh, no. 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You're right. Maybe we should just map out Olympic National Forest first.
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5: Flip a switch. You know how much land you're talking about?
6: I know. It seems big, Joe.
5: It seems big.
6: Well, they built that pipeline thing. That's pretty big.
5: No. I'm sorry. I can't help.
6: Wait, Joe.
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15: As you make your way along in Tuskegee Airmen Memorial from I-80, expect a 21-minute trip. Heavy from 115th Street in. Coming in along the Bishop Ford, you're looking at a 25-minute trip there. Now, once arriving at the Ryan, you'll need 40 minutes from 95th Street into downtown. DuSable Lakeshore Drive from 67th Street to Jackson, now just about a 24-minute trip. Hollywood to Monroe, 20. The Stevenson just bumped right back up to an hour from I-355 to DuSable Drive, shy of an hour traveling out. The Eisenhower still moving along at a slow-moving hour 5 from Thorndale to the Burn Circle. You'll need an hour on the outbound trip. And the Kennedy, a slight adjustment. You went down to 52 minutes in from O'Hare to downtown, a 55-minute trip to the airport. 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WVON is the exclusive, proud media partner to the Cougars' inaugural season. This historic NCAA Division I football journey kicks off this Saturday at SeatGeek Stadium in Bridgeview. It airs on Vaughn TV. For the schedule and tickets, go to csu.edu. A little humid for starters. The National Weather Service says we're headed toward a partly cloudy 83 today. Currently, temperatures are steady in the low 70s, still 71 at Midway, is 71 in Lawndale, and 71 degrees here at the Talk of Chicago. That's a look at traffic and weather now. I'm Anna Flournoy on the Talk of Chicago, 1690 WVON.
16: 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It's Rufus Williams on Chicago's Essential Story.

0: Welcome back. It was a little over 8 years ago that Z. Scott, a former prosecutor, accomplished attorney, became the 12th permanent president of Chicago State University. She had a strategic plan, core pillars of that plan she can talk with us a bit about, because we are excited to have her join us this morning as we've been talking a lot about what's happening with the Cougars down at Chicago State University. President Z. Scott, welcome back to WVON.
1: Good morning. Thank you so much for having me this morning.
0: No, it's great to have you. Before we get into football, let's talk about Chicago State and you. How's it going down there after 8 years?
1: It's going great. We had a welcome back to school parade on Monday. We are proud to welcome over 700 freshmen to Chicago State, probably one of the largest classes of freshmen we've had in decades. And we are off to the races with a new school season.
0: You know, I'm up on the north side, and I can see all the children getting prepared to go into DePaul, and can only imagine what it's like down at Chicago State with all those wonderful students coming in. You had some things, and I mentioned this just a moment ago, that were part of your strategic vision when you first took over Chicago State, where you talked about student success and building a campus and community anchor, instituting rebranding of the institution, and the athletic and academic expansion. How are those things happening so far?
1: So we are in phase two of our strategic plan. That was one for our first 5 years. We're now on the second 5-year strategic plan, and so much has happened at Chicago State. We have expanded our academic offerings. For example, this year we're offering a new degree program in digital media so that our community is able to tell its stories. We have quantum science as part of our curricula. We're offering a minor in that. In fact, we were the first public university in the state to stand up a minor in quantum science as we prepare students to transition from Chicago State to that new quantum park on the southeast side. Those are a few examples. When we talk about student success, we are very focused on access. So our freshman year at Chicago State is free. Students can transition from high school or transition from life into a first-year program where there are no costs. And we offer free books, technology if you need it, as well as holistic supports to support our students. Those are just a few examples of, you know, the transformation and rebranding of our institution. And it includes our corporate partnerships. Advocate Healthcare was the grand marshal of our parade. Dia Nichols, the president of Illinois and the hospital system, was our grand marshal. We were proud to welcome him to campus as we kick off a new expansive partnership with that corporation.
0: President Scott, I'm sorry. I think I misunderstood you. It sounded like you said that students could go to Chicago State as freshmen for free.
1: That is true. That is what I said, free. There are no costs for that freshman year, because I think, as our data shows us, the freshman year for all of our institutions is the most vulnerable, and our goal was to take finances off the table. Well, what would it look like? And what we see in connection with the holistic supports along with the finances is that we see a higher percentage of students persisting from freshman to sophomore year. So the data tells us that our program, which is called RISE works.
0: And money matters, particularly when you don't have it. Chicago State has dorms as well, right? You are not only a commuter college anymore. You also have residences.
1: We have a single dorm on campus. It is full to the brim. As to really make more housing available, we are occupying two spaces in downtown Chicago now in the South Loop. We have about 170 students who are staying in a dorm on 8th and Wabash.

0: cash, and we have another 52 that are staying in a dorm about four blocks away. We're out of space at Chicago State, but our plans include we're in negotiations with a developer to build a new 500-bed dorm on campus, hopefully to open in fall of 28.
1: In so many places, being out of space is not a bad thing, particularly as it relates to the education of our children. Let's move to the thing that happens in the fall that becomes religion for so many people, football. You have now, part of your strategic plan was to bring in a Division I football team, and you've done it.
0: We have. This is historic for not only Chicago State. This is our first Division I football program in our 159-year history. But this is also historic for Chicago. There has not been Division I football in Chicago since 1939 when University of Chicago closed its team. So we are prepared to kick off on August 29th at SeatGeek Stadium, and we're inviting Chicago to come out and play for its home team. The mayor will be there to do a coin toss. Participate in our coin toss to mark the fact that Chicago State is playing against Roosevelt, two hometown teams. But this creates another history moment for Chicago State and our campus.
1: You know, as you mentioned that, you go from north to south. Loyola doesn't have a team, football team. DePaul doesn't have a football team. Roosevelt doesn't have a football team. University of Chicago does not have a football team. It's only Chicago State within the confines of the city now with a football team.
0: If Roosevelt, we are playing Roosevelt.
1: Oh, they do have a football team.
0: They are not a Division I program. Division I is the highest level at which you can play in NCAA sports, and our entire program is Division I. In fact, we now have 17 different sports programs at Chicago State that are all playing at the Division I level.
1: Which is fantastic. And we're excited here at WVON and Midway Broadcasting because there's an historic media partnership for this inaugural season for Chicago State. All the games will be heard right here on WVON and will be seen right on our Vine TV. Exciting for everyone to be able to experience this historic season at Chicago State.
0: And if you can't, that is true. If you can't come out and see us at the field, you can watch us streaming live on Vaughn TV. We're excited about that partnership. We're excited about our relationship with WBON, and we look forward to that partnership expanding as in terms of its media engagement with Chicago State.
1: Well, I think nobody is more excited than we are, one, to be able to have this connection with Chicago State, to have this connection between these two historic institutions to really make this happen in this inaugural season. So excitement abounds, particularly with people's love and care of football. So excited about all of that. As it comes to the front, where are the games? You mentioned it a moment ago about where the games are going to be played. Where are they being played again, President Scott?
0: The games will be played at SeatGeek Stadium over in Bridgeview. That's at 70th in Harlem. Great stadium. I visited yesterday to check it out. Beautiful field, nice accommodations, seating. You have every seat in the house is a good seat. So we're inviting our community to come on out. It's right off of a transit line, so you can get there easily. We will be offering a fan bus to our students on campus so that they can come and enjoy with us. So we're inviting Chicago to come out and watch its team.
1: Come out and check it out. Look, before we went to news at the top of the hour, I was having a conversation, my conversation with Crystal Stewart. We did not get through all of that. We will look. Maybe tomorrow I'll try to play it again in its entirety so you all can appreciate that. Sorry for that miss. But when you have an opportunity to talk to the president, you take it. In fact, we'll continue our conversation with President Scott right after this.
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0: 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Advantage International is the official travel partner of the Rufus Williams Travel Club. 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
10: So right now, both the Bishop Ford and Tuskegee Airmen Memorial, a 21-minute trip to the Ryan. Once arriving at the Ryan, you'll need another 38 minutes from 95th Street to downtown. DuSable Lakeshore Drive from 67th Street to Jackson, now just about a 22-minute trip. Hollywood to Monroe, a slight improvement there, 19 minutes, but heavy from Irving Park Road to North Avenue. If you're on the Stevenson, you're still looking at that hour. From I-355 to DuSable Drive, just shy of an hour traveling out. The Eisenhower just bumped up to an hour 10 from Thorndale to the Burns Circle. That outbound trip just about an hour. And the Kennedy just bumped up to 57 minutes from O'Hare to downtown. Getting to downtown, still just about a 55-minute trip. 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WVON is the exclusive proud media partner to the Cougars' inaugural season. This historic NCAA Division I football journey kicks off this Saturday at SeatGeek Stadium in Bridgeview. It airs on Vaughn TV. For the schedule and tickets, go to csu.edu. Starting out humid this morning, the National Weather Service says turning partly cloudy and warmer today as temperatures top out in the low 80s. We made it to 73 at Midway. It's 73 in Chatham and it's 73 degrees here at the Talk of Chicago. That's a look at traffic and weather now. I'm Annette Flournoy on the Talk of Chicago, 1690 WVON.
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11: That's right. The Chicago State Cougars, Chicago's only NCAA Division I football team, will launch their historic inaugural season this Saturday at noon against the Roosevelt Lakers. 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Cougar Nation, tune in and get ready to shock the world. Joining us to talk more about that is no one other than the president of Chicago State University, President Z. Scott. President Scott, do the students there appreciate the historic nature of what you're doing here with football? I happen to have gone to college at a black school, HBCU, in Baton Rouge, Louisiana, and football indeed was religion there. Everybody was waiting for it come this time. Do the students at Chicago State appreciate it in that level yet?
12: You know, I think this is a new thing for Chicago State. We're kind of leaning into it. That's why we have the fan bus bringing our students out to the stadium. We have a pep rally on Friday on campus to, you know, pump up the energy. You know, we have a marching band. I think that rivals any marching band in any of our HBCUs.
11: Careful now. Careful on that marching band stuff, President Scott. It gets personal.
12: Yeah.
11: But you do have one.
12: Yeah, we do have a marching band, the Marching Soul of Chicago. That's who we are. And we'll be branding our marching band at around the same time we'll be branding our new football program. This is history making on the South Side. So as I always tell people, South Side rising.
11: Don't discount it at all. It sounds like fun, sounds like excitement. The pep rally, what time is that on Friday?
12: I think it's around noon. On our campus, you know, we have a number of things planned for our students. It is Welcome Week, and it includes a pep rally to cheer on our close to 100 new men who will be taking the field on Saturday.
11: Fantastic. President Scott, people want to get tickets to come out to the game. How do they do that?
12: They can get them on our website. You know, there's csu.edu. You can go there and then or go directly to our Chicago State Athletics page, which is easy to find. If you just type in Chicago State Athletics, it comes right up. You can purchase seats at various levels. You could rent a suite for the stadium, so you have your own personal way to entertain your guests. Hmm. We have another incredible space. It's called 1867 Club. That leans into, you know, our founding year of 1867. That's a really nice location that includes a full buffet of food, the best seats in the house. It's center on field. So that's another location. Or you can just enjoy the game in the outside areas. No seat is a bad seat at SeatGeek.
11: Look, I'm getting excited about it. Just thinking about all the things that happens around these football games. It's the tailgating. It's the alums. It's the wearing of the paraphernalia. It is everything. And Chicago State has a wild number of alum right here around Chicago, as does Roosevelt. So folks should make sure they make it out to SeatGeek Stadium. Make sure you check us out. Check out all of this on Vine TV and on WVON while you're out tailgating, or if you can't make it. It's going to be just a phenomenal start to another chapter at Chicago State University under the wonderful leadership of President Z. Scott. But before we go, I need you to tell us again about the RISE program and free education for students there at Chicago State.
12: So this, yeah, we started, and I want to say one thing, let's preface it with this. We started looking at data of the experience of black students in our state. And the rate at which black students have gone to college, beginning, if you start looking at 2013 and go forward 10 years, has declined 37%. And that's a crisis level statistic, not only for those students, but for our community and for our state. So we started looking at a holistic program that would improve and increase access to higher education, and that's where our RISE program comes in. Students start have an early start with us 5 weeks in the summer. Then they move into a full curriculum in the fall for their freshman year. All of that at no cost. That means that we are paying for tuition, books, technology, which is a laptop, and offering holistic programming that will improve opportunities to be retained and successful in a college environment. all that is proven. As I said, the data shows that RISE works. We have higher retention rates among those students who participate in the program. And we are encouraging people who are looking for a college education to come into Chicago State. There are other programs, including programs for adult learners who want to return and finish our adult integrated learning program. Let's adult learners get credit for life experience and training in the form of college credit to accelerate that time to degree. So what we're trying to do is do something that's historic and big and move our community from application to career with a college degree.
11: And you keep doing it. Free studies, football, partnerships. President Z. Scott, so glad that you're there and glad that we are partnered together to help try and move the university and our people forward. Thank you so much for being with us this morning.
12: And thank you, WVON. We look forward to seeing everyone out on August 29th.
11: Indeed. Thank you so much. Go Cougars. Go Cougars. We'll be back right after with more right after we find out from Annette what's going on in the news.
10: Temperatures climb into the low 80s. Good morning. I'm Annette Flournoy, and here's what's happening. Mayor Brandon Johnson says he plans to fix Chicago's $85 million budget hole. Perry Williams has more.
13: The mayor is looking to refinance $25 million in debt. He blames a problem on rebel aldermen who passed an alternate budget.
14: Alternate groups plan to sell outstanding debt to a third-party collector. That proposal produced $0.
13: Mayor Johnson says the debt refinancing will save the city between $65 and $71 million this year. Johnson added the plan will not require city council approval. I'm Perry Williams.
10: Now, later this evening, WVON is teaming up with NBC5 Chicago and Telemundo for an important conversation with Chicago Mayor Brandon Johnson. WVON's Matt McGill will be there participating in the exclusive Q&A. The forum is at 4 p.m. and airs live here on WVON 1690. Also later this morning, Father Michael Flager will be holding a news conference. Yesterday, he was reinstated at St. Sabina after being completely cleared of sex abuse allegations. An investigation found no evidence of abuse in the 1990 claims. Well, Chicago State University is making history this weekend. Its first football season kicks off this Saturday. WVON is the chosen official media partner for the CSU Cougars inaugural year. Now, Cougars head coach Bobby Roan says he plans to have big things happen for a brand new team.
15: Guys, we're trying to take this thing nationwide, man. We don't want to just stay here on the south side. We want to take this thing as far as it'll go. We're big dreamers here.
10: Now, they'll start the inaugural season August 29th on Saturday against Roosevelt University at SeatGeek Stadium in suburban Bridgeview. And Illinois is receiving more than $1 billion in federal grant money to expand high-speed internet access statewide. Officials say the funding will connect approximately 350,000 residents through homes, businesses, and community institutions across Illinois by 2031. Illinois applied for the funds last September. The state's total broadband investment is now over $2 billion. Well, that's a look at our news now on 1690 WVON. Traffic and weather up next. WVON News Time, 834.
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17: 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And behind that vision was Matthew Knowles, the legendary manager who helped transform a group of young women from Houston into one of the most successful female groups of all time. 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
22: On the south end of the city, your travel times are slowly coming down. You're down to 36 minutes along the Ryan from 95th Street into downtown. Now getting to the Ryan along both the Bishop Ford and Tuskegee Airmen Memorial down to 17 minutes. You're on Belasia Drive still heavy and slow. A 22-minute trip still from 67th Street to Jackson. You'll hit the brakes right around Hayes, then again at the Stevenson, then stop and go to Monroe. Hollywood to Monroe, a 20-minute trip, pretty much stop and go from Montrose to North Avenue. If you're on the Stevenson, just shy of an hour. From I-355 to DuSable Drive, outbound, just about a 55-minute trip. Give yourself an hour 10, though, along the Eisenhower. From Thorndale to the Burns Circle, that outbound trip will take you an hour. And right now, on the inbound side of the Kennedy, things are solid. From Montrose to Kemble, your complete travel time from O'Hare to downtown, 56 minutes. Getting to the airport, a 55-minute trip. 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This historic NCAA Division I football journey kicks off this Saturday at SeatGeek Stadium in Bridgeview. It airs on Vaughn TV. For the schedule and tickets, you can go to csu.edu. We're starting out with some humidity in the atmosphere, partly cloudy skies. The National Weather Service says they'll turning warm in 83. Currently, it's 73 at O'Hare, 73 in Austin, and 73 degrees here at the Talk of Chicago. That's a look at traffic and weather now. I'm Anna Flournoy on the Talk of Chicago, 1690 WVON.
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11: Welcome back. There are a few jobs in life where you can love somebody completely, give them everything you have, and still go to bed wondering whether you are doing any of it right. That job is parenting. And in an age parenting experts, social media perfection, Google diagnoses, competitive schools, endless advice, and seemingly endless judgment, maybe the most radical thing a mother can say is, I don't have this figured out. My guest says it with even more conviction. She has declared herself the world's worst mom. Sona Movsesian is the New York Times bestselling author of The World's Worst Assistant, longtime assistant to Conan O'Brien, co-host of Conan O'Brien Needs a Friend, wife, and mother of twin boys, Charlie and Mikey. Her new book is funny, very funny, but underneath the humor is a serious question. Why have we made parents and mothers in particular believe that anything short of perfection is failure? Sona, good morning and welcome to WVON.
0: That was such a perfect intro. I feel like I don't even need to do the interview. I feel like you caught the gist of my book. That was awesome. Thank you so much, Rufus. Nice to be here.
11: No, it's great to have you. Let me begin here before we go anywhere else. Are you really the world's worst mom, or are you just willing to admit the things that other parents are afraid to say out loud?
0: I think that there's a point where every mom feels like the world's worst mom. I just took all my experiences and why I feel like that and put it in a book. So I think that I'm a self-declared one, but I don't think I actually am. I just think I am compared to what standards I set for myself.
11: Well, let me ask, given the standards, because you went from the world's worst assistant to the world's worst mom, what is this fascination that you have with sharing with us, making us think that you're just bad at everything?
0: I think I love showing my vulnerability. I think I love letting people know that I'm not perfect at things. But also, if you've known me for even 5 minutes, it's not something I need to declare. I'm usually kind of messy in general. But I think that I think that when I sometimes show my vulnerabilities, it lets other people show their vulnerabilities too. And I'm really hoping there's just a few moms will read this and will feel better about their own personal chaos. Because I feel like we're all living within our own personal little chaoses. So I don't know. I think that I just love to talk about how difficult and messy things are. And I'm totally fine being vulnerable about those things.
11: Well, let me ask you, because we plan a lot of things. I don't know how much we plan parenting, but was the mother you imagined yourself becoming before Charlie and Mikey arrived? How different is that? Are you from the person who was actually now raising them?
0: Oh, Rufus. Oh my God. In every aspect of it, in conception, in delivery, in being a mom, I think that I had this image in my head of this perfect woman just standing in the fields with a flower crown and just like endless patience. Everything my kids eat, I make from scratch. I have, you know, just so much tolerance for Legos on the floor, I'm totally fine with everything my boys do. I can figure out exactly the right way to handle situations. You know, I mean, I have such a list of the, you know, ideal I was going to be. And if I go through that list, I just cross off every single one. I'm like, nope, that didn't happen. That didn't happen. That didn't happen. It's just an endless amount of disappointment for whatever vision I had in my mind of the mom I was going to be. You know, I think that it's just every day I surprise myself at how much I betray that ideal image of motherhood that I had.
11: Now, you write about the moment when the carefree, worry-free Sona essentially disappeared. Was there a specific moment when you thought, my old life is over?
0: I mean, I think that the moment that I realized I needed fertility treatments to have kids. Because then when you're injecting yourself with shots, with just hormone shots, that's when you step back and you say, what am I doing? And what is happening right now? And then, you know, then you get pregnant and then you are in this like very uncomfortable situation for a long time. And then you have kids. And so I think from the moment I tried to conceive until now, I am constantly hit with how different my life is now from how it was before I even had kids. So I think from the second I was gonna try to conceive, from that moment on, I thought, oh my God, everything is completely different. My priorities are totally out of whack. You know, I could be hanging out with friends and I think, oh, I have to go home because I have to inject myself with a shot. It was just a nonstop realization that things were different. It was nonstop from the beginning.
11: And then kids show up and you had twins. Twins don't exactly provide a gentle introduction to motherhood.
0: No.
11: What did having two babies at once teach you about control?
0: Control. I mean, that I don't have any, you know, I think that, it, you know, and that's something that people with one can realize too, but with two, it's, you know, if one of my babies was good at something and the other baby wasn't, let's say sleeping, one of my babies was better at sleeping than the other one would wake up, climb out of his crib, and then wake up his brother. So it became a team effort very quickly, which is nice for them bonding. But as a mom, you're just like, can you guys just not talk to each other or interact with each other at all? It's just impossible. And so it sort of throws you in the deep end. And I remember I was babysitting a friend of mine, my kid, my friend had a little baby and I was babysitting him. And it was just one baby. And I remember at this point, my kids were like maybe four. And I just remember thinking, oh my God, this is what one kid is like. You don't have to worry. You don't have to change one diaper and worry that the other one's going to walk into a toilet. You know, you're constantly on alert when you have twins. And now they're five and there's two boys. So all they do is just fight with each other. It's the smallest thing will just set each other off. And there's competition now. And it definitely makes me think, oh, if I had one kid now, I could take care of this kid in my sleep because I've been through the trenches with these twins. So it just makes me feel a little bit more capable. Am I going to have more kids? Hard no. But these guys keep me on my toes every day.
11: Let me ask, is there something you laughed about in the book that actually wasn't funny when you were living through it?
0: I think the first example that comes to my mind, and this is kind of a downer, I'm sorry, but I really tried to find a way to make light of the situation that my house burned down in a wildfire last year. And I was talking about it in the book. And, you know, as a mom, I just thought about all the things I've been wanting to purge that I didn't have a chance to. So when I was talking about the wildfire, I thought, okay, well, at least this was a way of getting rid of a lot of things like a diaper genie or a changing pad or things like that without having to figure out what to do with it or throw it off in a landfill. I mean, it's dark. Rufus, it's dark. But I thought, okay, well, if this situation happened to me, then I have to think of something that makes light of it, which is the only way I could live, I think. So that was sort of one of them. In terms of actual motherhood, I'm not going to lie, and I hope they don't hear me. Every time these boys, you know, hear us say something like, oh, damn it, or like another curse word, and then they repeat it, it is the funniest thing is hearing a five-year-old say a curse word. And I have to, but I still pretend I'm raising little gentlemen, you know? I think every mom is just like, don't say that word. That is disgusting. But I, like, just poo-poo pee-pee jokes, just crass humor in general makes me laugh so hard. But I also don't want my boys to go around just saying poo-poo pee-pee and like talking about their penises all day long. So I try to reel that in, but I think it's hysterical.
11: Oh, goodness. We're talking with Sona Movsesian. Her book is titled The World's Worst Mom. Okay, she's funny, and her stories are funny, and I just can't believe that I'm laughing about the burning down of a house to get rid of things. There's got to be a better way. Must be a better way. But sorry you lost your house in a wildfire. That is really
0: Thank you.
11: Difficult.
0: Yeah, it's been, you know, it's been over a year and a half. We're rebuilding, and it's tough to do it with young kids because they're just confused about why we don't live in this house anymore that they loved. And yeah. So it's an interesting thing to navigate, but we're doing okay. Thank you so much. We're fine, though. I mean, compared to a lot of people, we're very fortunate.
11: Well, you certainly have the spirit to get through it, and I can't imagine what that's like, but, you know, wishing you nothing but the best. Look, we need to take a quick break. Her book, actually, it's not even out yet. It comes out on September the 1st, and you can
0: yes,
11: get it
0: then.
11: Yes, it
0: does. Comes out next Tuesday, yeah.
11: We're ahead of the game right here, as we always are. We'll have more with Sona right after this quick break.
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22: Traffic still heavy and slow along DuSable Lakeshore Drive, 67th Street to Jackson. Still just about a 21-minute trip. Slow right around Hayes, then again at the Stevenson and stop and go to Monroe. That trip from Hollywood to Monroe just bounced back up to 21 minutes. Now heavy from Lawrence to North Avenue. We're seeing a slight improvement once again along the inbound side of the Ryan, though. You're down to 30 minutes from 95th Street into downtown. The Bishop Ford, now an 18-minute trip from I-80, 94 to the Ryan. Slow from 111th Street in Tuskegee Airmen Memorial, 16 minutes in from I-80. If around the Stevenson, you're still looking at just about shy of an hour from I-355 to DuSable Drive. 55 traveling out, the Eisenhower heavy at an hour 10. From Thorndale to the Burns Circle, that outbound trip will take you an hour. And things bump back up along the Kennedy, 51 minutes in from O'Hare to downtown. Getting to the airport, a slow-moving 50-minute trip. 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Temperatures climbing near a humid 84 today. Tonight, things will level off right around 68. But right now, we've made it to 74 at Midway. It's 74 in South Chicago and 74 degrees here at the Talk of Chicago. That's a look at traffic and weather now. I'm Annette Flournoy on the Talk of Chicago, 1690 WVON.
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11: Welcome back. We are talking with Sona Movsesian. Her book is titled The World's Worst Mom. Available wherever you get your books on September the 1st. But we've got her here today to talk about it. Sona, they used to say that children don't come with a manual. But now there is a multi-billion dollar industry built around telling parents what they should buy, what they should read, what they should feed, how they should teach, and what they should worry about. At what point does helping parents become more exploiting of their insecurity than really helping?
0: Oh, I think there's so much that's exploitative of this current trend. I mean, I think that there's a lot of things. Like, they know that parents will buy whatever is necessary and that they sometimes are so desperate they'll spend however much they need to. I can't tell you how many times in the middle of the night when I was sleep deprived, I would go online and I would hear so many people say, if your kid can't sleep, this is the thing that you buy. And I bought it. I forgot I bought it. The next day or a few days later, it would show up and I'd say, what is this for? And then I realized I paid $250 for a pillow or something. And then I put my baby in there and nothing would happen. It just, you know, it's, I think there's so many things about it that just feed into our anxiety. There's a lot of people who give really great advice. I'm going to say that much. And then I think that there are a lot of products that are insane. I think the ones that monitor your kids' breathing, I can't think of anything more nerve-wracking than just like having a graph that shows that your kid is breathing normally. It's on, unless they have a condition, I don't know why you would do that to yourself. So there's so many things. I think Googling in general is so disruptive and toxic for your brain when you're a new mom. But you know what? We're desperate. I think that when I was, you know, when I was with my infants, I was desperate. So any advice that I could get, anything that people could tell me that could help me with whatever I was going through, I took. And I realized every baby is different. So sometimes it'll work and sometimes it won't. But there are a lot of people who will definitely exploit that anxiety to just get as much money out of you as possible.
11: Now, you are Armenian American.
0: Uh-huh.
11: Curious about how much the way you were raised shows up in how you're working with Charlie and Mikey, and what do you most want your sons to understand about their Armenian heritage and about where their family comes from?
0: Oh, I want them to, I mean, I send them to an Armenian school now, and I really want them to read and write in our alphabet. We have a unique alphabet that's unique to Armenians, and I want them to speak the language. I want them to know about our history. You know, we went through a genocide. People tried to get rid of us and they failed. So, you know, when you're faced with extinction, it becomes really important for the following generations to instill as much pride and as much knowledge about who they are and where they come from as you possibly can. I want them to appreciate the food because the food is amazing. And, you know, because I live in Los Angeles, there's a big community here. I know there's a big community in Chicago as well. And so I would love for them to explore all the different communities all over the country and to just kind of see how different communities maintain who we are and keep our culture alive. I think it's really important. I really do. I hope my kids grow up with a strong sense of pride of being Armenian American.
11: You know, Son, I'm wishing that we had done this on my other venue, Bound and Woven, because I have so many more questions and so little time. But I do
0: I'm happy to go on it. Well, I'm happy to talk.
11: Let's do that. I'll reach back out and we'll do that because there's so much more here. Have given no love to your husband, Tack, because if you are the worst mother, I wonder where he ranks in the space of fathers.
0: I mean, let's just say he was more than happy to do all the illustrations for my book. I mean, there was one part where I said, I need you to draw a picture of my subconscious. And I want you to do my subconscious before I had kids, where she's just this, you know, like carefree, la-di-da kind of figure. And then when they turn the page, I want it to look like the monster from the movie The Substance, where it's all disfigured and just a giant blob. And he did that for me. I mean, but he is the world's best dad. I think that he's such a great dad. He's really involved. He picks up the slack wherever I, you know, drop it. He's a really great person to raise kids with.
11: All right. So now I'm way past time, but I do have to ask you this question, because you said working for Conan O'Brien somehow prepared you for motherhood, which begs the question about what that says about Conan O'Brien. But I'll ask you this. Which requires more patience, Conan O'Brien or twin boys?
0: Oh, it's actually a close one. I think that with Conan, you just have to let him do all of his bits and jokes and stuff. And so sometimes that stops you from getting your work done more efficiently. My kids have not nearly as many bits as he does. So I guess the boys win in that regard. But in terms of neediness, I'd have to say my boys probably beat Conan, and there's two of them. So, you know, and it's close. It's not like, you know, the boys are way more. I'm saying it's close in terms of neediness, but he definitely prepared me in terms of making sure there were plenty of snacks around. There were a change of clothes in case he got something dirty, that he knew where he was going to go and how he was going to get there. I mean, he really prepared me for motherhood in a way.
11: Look, we're going to redo a lot of this on Bound and Woven, because there's so much more here that I really want to talk to you about, because you're just wonderful to talk to. And I should have known that you would be this good, and you are even better than I would have thought.
0: Thank you.
11: There is a movie called Is God Is. I don't know if you've seen that, but
0: I know it, but I haven't seen it.
11: Yeah,
0: no.
11: It's a lot to do with twins. It's be patient with it. But I saw it on the plane. I was with my twin nieces over the weekend in L.A. actually.
0: Okay.
11: And they had seen it. So yeah, it's interesting to watch. Look,
0: I'll watch it.
11: Thank you so much for your books. Thanks for being with us. I'm going to reach back out so we can do it on Bound and Woven and get to everything. But I so appreciate you and all that you're bringing to the culture in every way that
0: Thank you so much. Thank you, Rufus. I just want to say I love Chicago. I was just there not too long ago. It's one of my favorite cities. I mean, LA has my heart, but Chicago is a close second. And I every time I go there, I'm filled with so much life. I mean, there's just so much that Chicago has to offer. And so I'm so happy to talk to you and have this chance to reach the Chicago audience. I love it there.
11: Well, thank you so much for that. Be well. We'll talk again soon. All right.
0: You too. Thanks, Rufus.
11: All right. We'll leave it right there for today, ladies and gentlemen. Man, what a day. We began with talking about children. We end with talking about children. And a lot of stuff in between. Annette, always appreciate you for all that you do and all the information that you bring. And Titus, thanks for keeping all these things together. Ladies and gentlemen, I ask you, as I always do, as you go through the course of the day, you will come across people who are dealing with things that you know absolutely nothing about. So please be kind, always. And with that, Annette, tell us what's in the headlines. And T-Dub, take us home.
22: A little humid today, turning warmer as temperatures climb into the low 80s on this Wednesday. August 26, 2026. I'm Annette Fornoy, and in the headlines later this morning, Father Michael Flager will be holding a news conference. He was reinstated at St. Sabina yesterday after being completely cleared of sex abuse allegations. This evening, WVON is teaming up with NBC5 Chicago and Telemundo for an important conversation with Chicago Mayor Brandon Johnson. WVON's Matt McGill is one of the moderators. It starts at 4 p.m. and airs live here on WVON 1690. National news from the Black Information Network is next on the iHeartRadio app and 1690 AM WVON, Berwyn, Chicago. It's 9:05.
7: News now. President Trump says he wants the United States to remain the global leader in cryptocurrency and technology.
8: New financial technologies are extending this American dominance into the 21st century, and that's why we're focused on creating a clear regulatory framework.
7: Speaking at the White House, Trump highlighted support for Bitcoin and digital assets as officials launch a new advisory committee. Former Cook County Commissioner Richard Boykin has filed a complaint accusing Cook County Treasurer Maria Pappas of intimidation and official misconduct. Boykin, who is Black, alleges the dispute stemmed from criticism of Pappas' mayoral ambitions, while Pappas has defended her actions. And the Tupac Shakur murder trial resumes today in Las Vegas. Jurors this week heard recordings of Dwayne Keefe D. Davis discussing the events surrounding Shakur's 1996 killing. They were also shown photos of his autopsy. Davis is accused of orchestrating the murder. Get BIN News now on demand 24/7 on the iHeartRadio app. Back to Terry McCready.
10: The USS Abraham Lincoln being relieved in the Middle East. This after President Trump declared concerns over the aircraft carrier was fake news. Maryland's Black Mayor Wes Moore blasting the president over his remarks.
12: The response of the president of the United States pisses me off, and it should piss all of us off. I would have hoped that since he's never been forward deployed, since he's never put on the uniform and sacrifice for this country, that he would have more compassion for the people who are willing to.
10: More on CNN. Multiple reports now confirm the replacement aircraft carrier, the USS George Washington, has arrived, giving the San Diego-based crew of the Lincoln a chance to return home. There have been concerns about the 5,000 crew members who departed San Diego back in November, setting a modern carrier record for time at sea. There could soon be tougher scrutiny for green card applicants when they're deemed a public charge, and that defines an individual who was primarily dependent on the government. Public charge guidance allows immigration officials to consider whether a U.S. citizen child of the applicant or one of their relatives has used health or social service programs, even if the applicant has not. A release this week from the U.S. Citizenship and Immigration Services says officers will apply several factors to determine whether green card applicants are subject to the public charge of inadmissibility. The new rule means officers will assess all pertinent facts on a case-by-case basis. A USCIS spokesperson says the Trump administration is upholding the rule of law and protecting American taxpayers from subsidizing aliens who may become dependent on public benefits. The WNBA suddenly has become political with one of their biggest names, Sophie Cunningham, speaking out against transgender athletes competing in women's sports. Her team, the Indiana Fever, played in Dallas yesterday, and there was plenty of conservative support.
13: We very much appreciate what Sophie is doing, but disappointed with the WNBA failing to create a policy to protect women in their sport.
10: Mary Elizabeth Castle with Texas Values held a rally outside the American Airlines Center. The WNBA Players Association said in a statement they welcome hard conversations but refuse to be used as political pawns. Philadelphia Mayor Sherelle Parker is excited about one Philly HBCU Week, October 27th through the 31st. The city will celebrate HBCU culture with a Battle of the Bands choir competition and much more. 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
14: It's Rufus Williams. The thrill of summer is finally here, which also means it'll be over before we know it. This fall, the Rufus Williams Travel Club is heading to Charleston, South Carolina, October 8th through the 12th.

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0: thank you for taking time out of a terribly busy schedule to talk with us this evening. I know that the entire country, and certainly the President of the United States and some congressmen, would like to know about the plans for a march on Washington.
1: I wish I could tell you all the plans, but I can't. There will be a march on Washington, of course. And as was announced after a conference with the chief of police in Washington, D.C., the plan is for a huge march to the Lincoln Memorial and a meeting there. On the way, what was described as a brief demonstration at the White House. But we hope to have this an outpouring of expression on the part of the people who wish Congress and the nation to know how they feel, how very deeply they feel about civil rights legislation. I think it's fair to say, wouldn't you say, Martin, that this is no attempt to blackjack anybody. We want to show how we feel.
2: Exactly. We are not going to Washington to intimidate any congressman or any senator. It will give a lot

0: large number of people an opportunity to articulate their longings and aspirations for freedom, their desire to see meaningful, forthright civil rights legislation in this session of Congress. And I think it can have a great impact. I think it will dramatize the issue. It will have educational value in that it will allow many people to see and understand the continued indignities and injustices which Negroes confront all over the nation.
1: And I would like to say, too, that all over the country, it has captured the imagination of hundreds of thousands of people. Now, we don't know how many of them will be marching to Washington, but a goodly number will. They feel keenly about this, and they want the seat of government. They want the American conscience to know how they feel, and they want to express it.
2: How does the Urban League stand on this?
3: We see this as an all-inclusive demonstration of our belief in the president's program, and since it has been declared to be an orderly demonstration with a rally, at which time I hope to be one of the people who will speak in the interest of the Urban League toward preparing people for the new opportunities, at this level we will be cooperating.
2: James Forman, does this hold for the Student Nonviolent Coordinating Committee, too?
4: Well, yes, we'll be there. And I think it's important that the march go off because there is legislation which many people have gone to jail for the substance. That is, the lunch counter demonstrations throughout the South have to be sort of brought to some climax, and it could be done in this public accommodations bill, which is before the Congress.
2: Gentlemen, you are all united and agreed on the advisability of having an orderly, systematic march to demonstrate the Negro's support for effective civil rights action. Nonetheless, people like Agnes Myers, Roy, president of the board of the NAACP, and other white liberals and friends have cautioned against having a major demonstration for civil rights this summer. How do you...
1: I think that in any such demonstration as the march, which is planned, you will expect loud outpouring of cries, of fears from many, many people who don't want it to take place, who are afraid that something might happen. But it seems to me that it reflects a lack of understanding of the nature of the times in which we are living. The fact that Negroes all over the country are concerned and are aroused and must express their feeling. They've waited 100 years, and that's too long to wait.
2: But what about...
5: And that's too long to wait. 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The time is 9:18. We are up live on Facebook. Be sure to like the WVON page. 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Check me out there at The Cleopatra Show. Let's get down to business. In a few minutes, I'm going to have the Reverend Al Sharpton join me and hang out. Always a friend of the show. I appreciate his energy, but what I also appreciate more is his commitment to the movement. I wanted to raise up the preliminary thoughts, the think tank, the engineers that pioneered the historical march on Washington and the trepidations that came with it. So you listen to Roy Wilkins of the NAACP. Dr. Reverend Martin Luther King Jr. of the SCLC, Whitney Young Jr., the National Urban League, James Forman of SNCC, SNCC, and James Former, CORE, CORE. Did you hear them? We've waited 100 years. We can't afford to wait. And here we are in 2026. And we're definitely in the mix. When we come back, guys, I'm asking this real question. Now, today has been a day. Foam was definitely submerged in water. Now it's kicking it in rice. It has been a real morning, but we in kindergarten. So I'm going to thank God for all of what he's done for me. But listen, the question of the day is this. Who is friend and who is foe of Black America? Did you hear them talk about the liberals and the whites and how you maybe shouldn't march and you shouldn't do too much? That was one of the most historical moments in American history, not just exclusive to Black history. And here we are back at it again. I would like to understand, do we know who thy enemy is and who is thy friend before you sheathe thy sword? We'll be back after this break.
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13: I was 11 years old. For an 11-year-old kid, in the heart of it, with his father's arm, you know, over his shoulder as the protector and leader into this world. It was a fantastic day for myself personally, and I think for Us as a nation, us as a race.
14: I remember the feel of, you know, being in a wave and being part of something bigger than yourself, and that's a very great feeling.
5: And we are back, and those two were the children of Jackie Robinson, the late, great Jackie Robinson, both his son and daughter, that were attesting being present at the March on Washington in 1963. So the impact that has been life-lasting for them, imagine how Friday is going to shape the world. We're welcoming Reverend Al Sharpton in a couple minutes because he is leading this charge, this March on Washington in 2026. And folks are definitely in the mix. And I want to hear from you. 773-591-1690. You know, to go back for this historical opportunity like it was yesterday requires that we understand what yesterday did for us and the days thereafter. I see Mama D is on the live line. Let's talk to Mama D. Talk to me. Welcome to WVON.
15: Well, y'all God's rising. How are you today?
5: I'm in good spirits.
15: Wonderful. Since 1984, 42 years, as founding president of Global Committee Commemorating King Days, we have visually affirmed the three key principles of the American Civil Rights Renaissance of the 1960s from the survivor's standpoint. August 28th is the anniversary of the kidnap lynching of Emmett Till. It was August 28, 1955, and they had the March on Washington on the 8th anniversary of his kidnap lynching. It's also the day I was born, August 28, 1945, and I made 18 years old that particular day. Before I get to answer your question, Reverend Dr. King said 100 years later, 1963 to 1863, but he did not count those 246 years of Negro people being a movable property thing called chattel. So actually, it was 346 years later, the Negro is not free, and they erased, it was 16 paragraphs in that speech. We have thrown away 13 of them and only concentrate on the three paragraphs that says, I have a dream that one day. However, we've been talking about unity on this station. We visually affirm the principles. January 15th, white colors, Dr. King's birth, April 4th, Black Colors, Principles of Nonviolence, and August 28th, Spiritual and Moral Principles of Righteousness, Justice, Peace, Peoplehood, and Cultural Coexistence in the Spirit of Wayo, which means we are one. But to answer your question, do we know the difference between our foes and our enemies? I think there's so much chaos and confusion that we really don't know the difference because people have always come in sheep's clothing. And the only way you can really tell is not what they are saying, but what are they doing. So August 28th is an opportunity for us to show unity, not talk about it. And all we have to do is march to our closets and our spiritual and moral principles to give us guidance, especially of being I am somebody.
5: All right. Well, thank you, Mama D. I really appreciate
15: it. Black and white. That's all we have to do. March to the closet and wear black and white clothes.
5: Yes, ma'am. Thank you so much. And listen, guys, Mama D spilled the little tea. She got a birthday coming up. So I want to say good morning to Quintella, Queen Kim, MC Robinson. She says she's present for class. I see you all in the chat, Brother Wall, and he's saying, teach Mama D. You know, she's breaking it down and making it plain. In fact, I'm going to revisit that chapter because I did not put two and two together on the actual day and its significance. but I appreciate every time our astute listening audience pours into our cup. Now, when we come back, I have the Reverend Al Sharpton, and to make it very plain, we are talking about the March on Washington this Friday that is going to transform the nation as we once did in 1963. And I look forward to it. It's 2026, Defend the Vote, the March on Washington. You don't want to miss this. Cliff, hold tight. I see you all in the chat. When I come back, I got Reverend Al Sharpton.
16: Humid this morning. The National Weather Service says temperatures are climbing into the low 80s. Good morning. I'm in Illinois, and here's what's happening. Once again, thieves vandalized the well-known Brown Sugar Bakery. It is the second smash-and-grab robbery in a month. The owner, Stephanie Hart, thanked police for their quick response.
17: Damage that will eventually all get repaired. No one was hurt. And nothing of value was taken.
16: Now, the business is located on East 75th Street. Police say four males broke the front window yesterday morning and took a cash register and sped off in a gray car. No one is in custody. Well, Mayor Brandon Johnson says he has plans to fix Chicago's $85 million budget hole. Perry Williams has more.
18: The mayor is looking to refinance close to $525 million in debt. He blames a problem on rebel aldermen who passed an alternate budget.
19: Alternate groups plan to sell outstanding debt to a third-party collector. That proposal produced $0.
18: Mayor Johnson says the debt refinancing will save the city between $65 and $71 million this year. Johnson added the plan will not require city council approval. I'm Perry Williams.
16: This evening, WVON is teaming up with NBC 5 Chicago and Telemundo for an important conversation with Chicago Mayor Brandon Johnson. WVON's Matt McGill will be there participating in the exclusive Q&A. The forum is set for 4 p.m. and will air live here on WVON 1690. Well, later this morning, Father Michael Flager will be holding a news conference. Yesterday, he was reinstated at St. Sabina after being completely cleared of sex abuse allegations. An investigation found no evidence of abuse in the 1990 claims. And Chicago State University is making history this weekend. Its first football season kicks off this Saturday. WVON is the chosen official media partner for the CSU Cougars inaugural year. CSU President Z. Scott tells WVON Rufus Williams this morning that this is a historic moment for the university.
20: We have the fan bus bringing our students out to the stadium. We have a pep rally on Friday on campus to, you know, pump up the energy. You know, we have a marching band. I think that rivals any marching band in any of our HBCUs.
21: Careful now. Careful on that marching band stuff, President Scott. It gets personal.
20: The marching soul of Chicago. Okay. That's who we are. And we'll be branding our marching band at around the same time we'll be branding our new football program. This is history making on the South Side.
16: Outside of football, she also shared a very special component that the university offers.
20: That is what I said, free. There are no costs for that freshman year, because I think as our data shows us, the freshman year for all of our institutions is the most vulnerable, and our goal was to take finances off the table.
16: She says the free freshman tuition is under the RISE program with a proven track record of freshmen advancing to the next level. Well, that's a look at our news now on 1690 WVON. Traffic and weather up next. WVON News Time, 9:35. Here comes the
22: 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The Chicago State Cougars are coming to WVON and Vaughn TV.
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16: We're coming following a heavy morning commute. Travel times are finally coming down. You're down to 26 minutes on the Ryan from 95th Street into downtown. Outbound things are moving well. The Bishop Ford and Tuskegee Airmen Memorial both now down to just about a 16-minute trip. If you're on DuSable Lakeshore Drive, not too bad, down to 16 minutes there from 67th Street to Jackson. You will see a few brake lights, though, approaching Soldier Field and stop and go to Monroe. Hollywood to Monroe, down to 16 minutes as well. The Stevenson, you're looking at about a 40-minute trip from I-355 to DuSable Drive 40, traveling out. The Eisenhower, just shy of an hour. From Thorndale to the Burns Circle, that outbound trip will take you 50 minutes. And things are better along the Kennedy as well. A 43-minute trip in from O'Hare to downtown, getting to the airport, just dropped down to 31 minutes. Taking a look at our weather, partly cloudy skies and mild on the humid side. The National Weather Service says we're headed toward a daytime high of around 84, a low tonight of 68. 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WVON is the exclusive proud media partner to the Cougars inaugural season. 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It airs on Vaughn TV. 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Right now it's 75 at Midway, 75 in Greater Grand Crossing, and 75 degrees here at the Talk of Chicago. That's a look at traffic and weather now. I'm Annette Flournoy on the Talk of Chicago, 1690 WVON.
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0: And we are back. You're listening to the Cleopatra Show, and it's Fired Up Wednesday. We are 2 days, 13 hours, and 19 minutes away. And where am I talking about? It is the 2026 vote march in Washington, D.C. And I want to raise up some awareness. What you marching for? To defend the vote? To defend your civil rights? And we are marching for economic justice. And who you marching with is the Reverend Al Sharpton, who is live on the line with me. And we're going to keep it real because he does that 12 to 3 all day, every day across WVON. And my colleague, welcome back, Reverend Al Sharpton, to the Cleopatra Show.
1: Well, always, always a pleasure to talk to you. You got a way of energizing me even when I'm tired. So I love to talk to you, Cleopatra. But I am very, very, very excited about our people waking up and fighting back on this right to vote, as you've outlined, which is going to be Friday in Washington, D.C. And two things on that is, one is it happens to be the 63rd anniversary of the March on Washington in 63. And people that say, well, why do people march? Well, you march to expose a problem. You march to let people know you're not complacent. You march to put yourself on the public agenda. That's why they had the No Kings March this year. That's why they've had Invisible March. That's why they've marched about deportation. Everyone has marched in Washington, where the Supreme Court is, where the Congress is, where the White House is, but us. Now, We're inviting everybody to join us. But when people say to me, well, why are we tell me why everybody else is marching and putting their agenda out but us. So that's why Martin Luther King III and Andre Waters King and I said, no, we've got to do this. They have voted this year to really nullify the Voting Rights Act. They've taken out Section 2. Well, where's been our response in Washington from all over the country? They voted this week to let mail-in ballots change. That's our vote. That's the vote that our grandparents suffered and died for. That is the vote that led to black presidents and black vice presidents and black governors and black mayors. Why are we so inactive, yet everyone else is active? So Saturday, I'm glad that their buses leaving Chicago. I'm glad I talked last night virtually to a rally in Houston, Texas. We have 10 busloads coming as far as Houston. They're going to have to ride a day and a half. But it's that important to put our issues front and center. Then once you get at front and center, you energize people to vote all over the country for the midterms. I'm going on a southern tour after the march. But before you can get people to attend, you must get their attention. And that's what the march is about on Friday.
0: And I appreciate that layout. In fact, as I shared, all these shows are in tribute not only to the movement, but to uplift you. You said a thing. You said you're tired, but I have a way of raising your spirit. And I appreciate that. I made sure of that because I know how much you love Mahalia. But yes, in saying that, I want us to hear him. And in order to be untired, you got to show up and lift some of this weight, okay? So I'll open up the show in tribute to a Roy Wilkins, a Dr. King, a James Foreman, a Whitney Young Jr., and the likes, because it was right before the debut of the actual march, and they were talking through the trepidations of what folks was telling them not to do and how not to stir up trouble and so on and so forth, and they pushed back. They said the phones were off the hook, and they said now is the time to make Congress act. And this Congress, they ain't just acting; they've been acting up. They've been acting up with a very anti-black agenda from the soles of their head to the bottom of the barrel when it comes to how they feel about anything and everything about black America, especially your president, Reverend Al Sharpton. So what will be the soundboard and the fight on Friday?
1: The fight is that we're going to say the Congress must legislate a new Voting Rights Act like they did in 65 that is bulletproof. And the way to get that Congress is we've got to vote in November. Hakeem Jeffries is going to be there to speak, who, if we vote right all over the country, will be the Speaker of the House that can frame that vote. AOC, Alexandria Ocasio-Cortez, is going to be there. The head of the Congressional Black Caucus, Yvette Clark, is speaking. Senator Bernie Sanders is speaking. We're bringing in the progressives, blacks and all, that can write the legislation that you need a new Voting Rights Act that the Supreme Court cannot knock down. It may be challenged, but Trump will be gone out of office by that time. And that's what we need to really energize people around our communities around the country, is not just tell them to vote for the midterm because the Democrats need to win. No, we need to secure a new voting rights bill, and the Democrats can deliver that. That's why you need to come out and vote. We keep going out, people talking about the what we want you to vote. But the why is we've got to give them. Just to say that we're going to have Hakeem as Speaker or somebody as Chairman, that's their personal ambition. You got to give me how that affects my life. And the right to vote affects my life because whoever's in office affects how my children are educated, affects how the price of beef is at the supermarket. Now why we are spending more money because of these tariffs that Trump's doing. You got to bring it down to where people understand they're not voting for a person. They're voting for themselves. And the person is the best choice to help themselves.
0: And I love the way you frame that. You're voting for yourself, your best interest. Because too often, Reverend Al Sharpton and I pay attention. I'm with you on Morning Joe. I follow you everywhere you go. Really do. I really do. Because it helps me shape my analysis for my own kickoff of my star. So I appreciate the uplift you give me. But in saying that, I appreciate the framing. You're no longer vested in a person. You're vested in you. And oftentimes we skip over our interests. So as we shape this, you talked about this Rainbow Coalition. And too often I see the framing is fear mongering around whether it's DSA, progressive, Democrats, big tent, centrist, moderate, all of these words. But at the end of the day, who are the people with the power of the pen and the purse? And that's right. What you're talking about, right? The people that can change your life with the swift of a pen are the people that are going to grab that mic to do something. Am I correct?
1: That is correct. And I've challenged both the established, so-called establishment leadership and the progressives, because I tell the progressives, I'm not looking for better slave masters. I'm looking for freedom. So if we're not on the progressive agenda, I don't care if you call yourself Democratic establishment or DSA. What does it mean to me? I want my voting rights protected because I want to choose everybody from the school board to the president and on my agenda. But I want to be in the room with everybody else where the decisions are made. And I think too many times we try to let other people decide what we are discussing. No, I want to be part of the conversation, but I also want to be part of what is going to be discussed. And I think that that is what the march is about. We need to not only be part of, am I Democrat, am I DSA? No, I want to first frame the discussion. We're not on the agenda.
0: But we definitely been on the menu, Reverend Al.
1: That's right. I know that's right.
0: America got an appetite for some strange fruit. And when we come back, you know something about that, because here's how I pray for you and here's how I uplift you alongside our Black Attorney General, Ben Crump. You know, on top of everything you all do to globetrot across America to save Black folks everywhere, it comes with a heavy, heavy price. And I want you to know from all the way from Chicago, you're not alone. Right. In fact, folks are texting me now saying, how can I organize some buses? What can I do? So we're going to take some marching orders from you when we return.
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3: 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It's Maddie, Marianne Ahern, and Mayor Brandon Johnson. Wow. We're WVON, where Chicago comes to talk.
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0: And we are back. It is Fired Up Wednesday on the Cleopatra Show. The time is 9:53, and I got the Reverend Al Sharpton hanging out with me, guys. And he's going to keep it real all day, every day. You can listen to him from 12 to 3. 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This march is something serious. 2026, defend the vote, and a lot is on the table. So as I was asking you, with this anti-Black agenda and all the amazing folks that are lined up, folks asking me how we can organize these buses, please give us some marching orders and how we can support the march and what we can do.
1: Maureen Forte, who is our National Action Network representative there in the Chicagoland, is organizing buses. You can get all the information to deal directly from her by calling at our national hotline, 877-626-4651, 1-877-626-4651. We'll put you in touch with Marine and our Chicagoland. I know they already have a couple of buses. Yusef Jackson, Rainbow Push, is supporting it, and they're helping Marine get people. In fact, Yusef will be among our speakers along with Bernie Sanders and AOC and Hakeem Jeffries and all. We're having all the major civil rights leaders speak. Derek Johnson, head of the NAACP, is speaking. Mark Morial speaking. And the Attorney General of Black America, Ben Crump. All of it is going to be historic, because if Roy Wilkins and Whitney Young and Dr. King and John Lewis, called together by A. Philip Randolph, can do it 63 years ago and secure us the Civil Rights Act. They dramatized and they went back to the South and agitated until they got that Civil Rights Act. 63 years later, when we have more to work with, we've got more blacks in power, we have social media that we can make more communications happen. We're not using what we have to make things happen. We have no excuse. How does Dr. King, Cleopatra, Fannie Lou Hamer, mm-hmm. Ella Baker, and them give us a Voting Rights Act and a Civil Rights Act, and they had to organize with
0: pen and paper, really, and a stamp, and their fate, they feed.
1: And telegrams.
0: Absolutely.
1: We got cell phones. We got two cell phones in our pockets. We got all this social media, and we can't back up Donald Trump and MAGA. And they backed up people that by law have segregation. We're not maximizing what we're supposed to be maximizing.
0: Well, and then, too, being selfless, right? The sacrifice that they made with the Montgomery boycott was a commitment for more than a year. It was a mentality. Right. It was a discipline, right? So I am interested in folks that are willing to submit to be disciplined in this era. But we know a little bit of something about that, surviving while being black in America. We totally do. Right. And that survival skill sets, I think that there are some transferable skills for a moment like this. So I agree. We're going to definitely uplift Maureen. I do. You know, I'm a push baby. So I'm going to push folks on over to push as well. But before I let you go, you know, there's been some tall orders in terms of how you and our black attorney general have been showing up in support of some of our children that have been unalived. Right. And especially our black boys. And I thank God for you, especially when I look at the Wells family and et cetera. You know, anything you want to leave us with, because I feel as though there's a lot of heightened anxiety as we get closer. I played a clip yesterday of the late, great Thurgood Marshall, who would have been 118 years old had he lived today. And he talked about for us to no longer talk about how far we come, but how close we are. And I feel like you're on the precipice of that. But even as we get closer, things are happening to us and through us. I want you to leave us with the word as we continue to see all of this chaos throughout the country, particularly impacting black America, where it's the unemployment, the unaliving, the hunting, the systemic and structural racism that we leap through every day.
1: I think that you pinpointed where we are. We're seeing not only at the legislative level the dismantling of our voting rights and the ending of DEI, diversity, equity, and inclusion. We're seeing an emboldened move on the ground where all of a sudden children are missing in Texas, and in Mississippi, a young man is drowned, or either criminally or not, we don't know. But they want to sue us just for raising the question. Where they are, what they are really doing in various aspects of society is they're trivializing and marginalizing the lives and worth of the lives of our people, from the legislative level down to our children missing, and we better not ask what happened. That is why we need to stand up and fight back. We are the children of those that fought worse odds and got a situation done that we all live and benefit from now. What is wrong with us is that Donald Trump and the right wing understand they are the children of those that felt they were superior. We are the children of those that fought to prove there is no supremacy in God's creation. They know who they are. The question is, do we know who we are?
0: Amen.
1: And those of us that do show up with us on Washington on Friday, let them know who we are. And you're not going to do this. You can change the law. You can change situations. But let me tell you something. You can tell yourself what you want, but you can't change back the hand of God. And you can turn back the clock, but you can't turn back time. We're not going back. And we're going to show that Friday in Washington.
0: Listen, guys, you heard the Reverend Al Sharpton. And to be clear, we are 2 days, 12 hours, 59 minutes and 56 seconds away from history being made, because we are going to show up and show out. And who are we? I'm talking exclusively to Black America. Black America, now is your season like it's never been before. And you are in some great hands among some tall leaders, because we stand on some broad shoulders. We are the wildest dreams of our ancestors. And as Reverend Al Sharpton, we pointed out, we have all the tools that we need literally in the palm of our hand. I want to thank you, Reverend Al, for your commitment, your energy, and your steadfast vision to keep not only hope alive, as the late, great Reverend Jesse Jackson Sr. would say, but to keep it real. I appreciate that.
1: I appreciate you more than you know. I love you and the inspiration. You just stay being Cleopatra. You get better and better.
0: I appreciate that. That means a lot to me. Where you go on, I do want you to get some naps in. So while you jet setting and you getting ready to go, close your eyes, okay? And just rest and let the team carry you. But then I'll see you on Friday right on them steps. I look forward to it. All right, guys, I'm going to take some calls. I'm going to let Reverend Al Sharpton go. 773-591-1690.
11: Turning warmer today as temperatures climb into the low 80s on this Wednesday, August 26, 2026. I'm Anna Flournoy, and in the headlines, once again, thieves vandalized the well-known Brown Sugar Bakery on East 75th Street. Father Michael Flager is holding a news conference this morning. He was reinstated at St. Sabina yesterday after being completely cleared of sex abuse allegations. And this evening, WVON is teaming up with NBC5 Chicago and Telemundo for an important conversation with Chicago Mayor Brandon Johnson. WVON's Matt McGill is one of the moderators. The forum is set for 4 p.m. and airs live here on WVON 1690. National news from the Black Information Network is next on the iHeartRadio app and 1690 AM WVON, Berwyn, Chicago. It's 10:02.

0: President Trump says he wants the United States to remain the global leader in cryptocurrency and technology.
1: New financial technologies are extending this American dominance into the 21st century, and that's why we're focused on creating a clear regulatory framework.
0: Speaking at the White House, Trump highlighted support for Bitcoin and digital assets as officials launch a new advisory committee. Former Cook County Commissioner Richard Boykin has filed a complaint accusing Cook County Treasurer Maria Pappas of intimidation and official misconduct. Boykin, who is black, alleges the dispute stemmed from criticism of Pappas' mayoral ambitions, while Pappas has defended her actions. And the Tupac Shakur murder trial resumes today in Las Vegas. Jurors this week heard recordings of Dwayne Keefe D. Davis discussing the events surrounding Shakur's 1996 killing. They were also shown photos of his autopsy. Davis is accused of orchestrating the murder. Get BIN News now on demand 24/7 on the iHeartRadio app. Back to Terry McCready.
2: The USS Abraham Lincoln being relieved in the Middle East. This after President Trump declared concerns over the aircraft carrier was fake news. Maryland's Black Mayor Wes Moore blasting the president over his remarks.
3: The response of the president of the United States pisses me off. And it should piss all of us off. I would have hoped that since he's never been forward deployed, since he's never put on the uniform and sacrifice for this country, that he would have more compassion for the people who are willing to.
2: More on CNN. Multiple reports now confirm the replacement aircraft carrier, the USS George Washington, has arrived, giving the San Diego-based crew of the Lincoln a chance to return home. There have been concerns about the 5,000 crew members who departed San Diego back in November, setting a modern carrier record for time at sea. There could soon be tougher scrutiny for green card applicants when they're deemed a public charge, and that defines an individual who was primarily dependent on the government. Public charge guidance allows immigration officials to consider whether a U.S. citizen child of the applicant or one of their relatives has used health or social service programs, even if the applicant has not. A release this week from the U.S. Citizenship and Immigration Services says officers will apply several factors to determine whether green card applicants are subject to the public charge of inadmissibility. The new rule means officers will assess all pertinent facts on a case-by-case basis. A USCIS spokesperson says the Trump administration is upholding the rule of law and protecting American taxpayers from subsidizing aliens who may become dependent on public benefits. The WNBA suddenly has become political with one of their biggest names, Sophie Cunningham, speaking out against transgender athletes competing in women's sports. Her team, the Indiana Fever, played in Dallas yesterday, and there was plenty of conservative support.
4: We very much appreciate what Sophie is doing, but disappointed with the WNBA failing to create a policy to protect women in their sport.
2: Mary Elizabeth Castle with Texas Values held a rally outside the American Airlines Center. The WNBA Players Association said in a statement they welcome hard conversations but refuse to be used as political pawns. Philadelphia Mayor Sherelle Parker is excited about one Philly HBCU Week, October 27th through the 31st. First, the city will celebrate HBCU culture with a Battle of the Bands choir competition and much more. Two HBCU football games are also scheduled that week at Lincoln Financial Field. Stay informed, stay connected, and subscribe. Follow VIN News this hour wherever you get your podcasts. I'm Terry McCready for the Black Information Network.
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13: We're tracking a few accidents right now northbound on DuSable Lakeshore Drive. There's an accident right near Soldier Field as we speak. Right now, a truck is clearing that accident out the way. On the Ryan, in from 95th to downtown, we're spotting an accident right there just before the Stevenson Expressway. It apparently is blocking the right lane there. Just bumped up your travel times from 95th Street to downtown to 31 minutes. And then turning to the Kennedy, there's a crash outbound at Central. That accident has traffic backed up to Montrose. Taking a look at our weather. The National Weather Service says we're headed toward a daytime high of around 83 on the humid side and partly cloudy. Weather is brought to you by the Chicago State University Cougars. 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
1: Even though we face the difficulties of today and tomorrow, I still have a dream. It is a dream deeply rooted in the American dream. I have a dream that one day this nation will rise up and live out the true meaning of its creed. We hold these truths to be self-evident that all men are created equal. That one day on the red hills of Georgia, the sons of former slaves and the sons of former slave owners will be able to sit down together at the table of brotherhood. I have a dream. Even though we face the difficulties of today and tomorrow, I still have a dream. It is a dream deeply rooted in the American dream. I have a dream.
2: And I have a dream, too, that you better bring yo you know what to class. That's right. If you late, bring a tardy pass. It is Fired Up Wednesday on the Cleopatra Show. And I want to thank the Reverend Al Sharpton, not only for gifting us his time, but I hope that we restored his energy. Now, that means something to me. Listen, guys, 2026 Defend the Vote is happening right here in Washington, D.C., and he's asking, where have we been throughout this moment? And this is the 63rd anniversary since Dr. Martin Luther King gave his historic, iconic I Have a Dream speech. But as I introduced to us the trepidations that were faced by organizing with James Foreman of SNCC, James Farmer of CORE, for those that can remember, Congress of Racial Equality. Alongside him was Roy Wilkins of the NAACP and Whitney Young Jr. of the National Urban League. And of course, the Dr. Martin Luther King Jr. And by all means, hook, crook, or sink, that march was going to happen. And then not only did it happen, but it went down in history. See, when you overcome fear, for those that know something about it, if you walk in by faith, what is fear? And if you got your staff and your rod, boy, you better let loose. I'm trying to tell you, see, when you not only raised in the word, but you understand it, I fear no man. I'm trying to tell you. So just as much as we poured into the cup of Reverend Al Sharpton, he poured back up into us. We have everything we need and then some. So when I hear and see the saying, I am my ancestors' wildest dreams. Hello? You know, I can remember when I was paging my daddy. Now I went from chirping to anywhere in the world you can be heard. That is wild within itself. But instantaneously, the power of organizing us. And I am talking exclusively and with all intentionality to Black America. 773-591-1690. We are 2 days, 12 hours, 44 minutes, and 24 seconds away from making history. And who do I want to talk to? I would love to talk to Tommy. Tommy, talk to me. Welcome to WVON.
3: Good morning, Miss Cleo, and Miss Cleopatra.
2: And, I appreciate that, Tommy. Thank you.
3: No, Ms. Draper, most times, you know, I always call you Ms. Draper. That's how much profound respect I have for you as an individual, not to speak of your literacy and your intellectual prowess. So what I am saying is to everyone on this morning, I call to just lift people up. I call to say maybe you confused. Maybe you don't know, but this is the moment and the time for us to do the one thing these people are not expecting us to do. Embrace your history. Understand your culture. To my elders, our time are not these young people's time. they don't recognize and understand that the Urban League, the NAACP at that time, was very

0: vital to our existence, and they paved the way that many of us became who we are today. But that is not the time of these young people, because they are spoiled from our endeavors to make life better and for them to recognize that we are somebody. But we cannot deny their intelligence, their empowerment, and their understanding of the reality of these times. And to our young people, just like Maya said, respect your elders. Some of us is crazy as hell and don't make no sense. But I guarantee you, if you embrace your history, as you hear this talk show host, as you hear the individuals at WVON, I don't give a damn if y'all think I'm up somebody's behind, because I'm up people's behind who died for me. And I just want to leave you people with this. When you go through the hell of basic training, you have an attitude, man. You have an attitude that says one damn thing is for sure. I don't want no trouble, but I'm not going to run from trouble. And so anytime they're demonstrating to us exactly how they feel, Reverend Jackson could not lie in state everything about us to this date for young people in this time, for you to understand breaking in Old Navy didn't give you no damn reparations, but your understanding of your history, your culture, and the plight, and the people who made a way for you will. Goodbye.
1: Hey, there it is. When we come back, Cliff, Brother Hall, Yvonne, and Justin, and of course, I see you all in the chat, is lit like a crescendo. We are talking about 2026, Defend the Vote. Reverend Al Sharpton got us riled up, and this is how the spirit has to be. In order for you to get to Washington, let me tell you, it's a few ways to pull up, and some buses are loading across the city of Chicago. The organizer in me is so excited, because this is the way we show up, and we show out. And I wanted to kick us off with the young men that didn't just have a dream. They had a vision, and they overcame fear, and they overcame the naysayers and those that were fear mongering them. And they kept hope alive, as the late great Reverend Jesse Jackson Sr. would say. And they kept on pushing, and they kept on marching. They led one of the greatest, the largest, memorable civil rights actions of our time. And here we stand 63 years later, and we back at it. But we ain't back at it like they did. We back at it stronger. And listen, guys, you have everything you need. Literally. Even if you didn't have a phone in the palm of your hand, your being is intrinsically everything you need. When we come back, I got more for you. It is Fired Up Wednesday, but I'm going to add some inspiration in the mix, because I'm inspired by all of you all that are calling and showing up and showing out and ready to get out how we live in terms of the fight of our lives. And that is surviving while being black in America.
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2: 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Traffic and weather now.
8: The inbound side of the Ryan, we're seeing some big problems due to that earlier accident right before the Stevenson Expressway. Apparently, it is blocking the two right lanes there. Traffic now backed up to 47th Street, making your inbound travel time from 95th Street into downtown almost 48 minutes. Taking a look at our weather. Partly cloudy skies and mild for now. The National Weather Service says turning warmer and humid. Temperatures climbing into the low 80s. Tonight, dipping down to around 69. Currently, it is 76 at Midway, 76 at the DuSable Black History Museum and Education Center, and 76 degrees here at the Talk of Chicago. 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That's a look at traffic and weather now. 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

0: Hey, ain't gonna let nobody turn me around. And I have walked with some giants. I'm sitting here thinking about Reverend, but I not just Reverend. I've walked with Reverend Wilson, Yusuf Jackson, but I've walked with many a folk. I'm trying to dial it back. And as I played that clip of Jackie Robinson's Children, the children's memory is what not only keeps us strong, but is a way to tell whether or not we're well. You know, they would say that the ancestors were asked, well, how are the children? And if the children are well, then the village, the people are well. Ask the children now, are they well? They'll tell you. They'll show you. I'll show you better than I can tell you. I'm going back to these phone lines. 773-591-1690 is Fired Up Wednesday. And I am still relishing the opportunity that we had to spend time with Reverend Al Sharpton. You know, between my time with him in Morning Joe, and then, of course, keeping it real from 12 to 3, and then watching him jet set across the country with our Black Attorney General, Ben Crump, saving Black folk every which way but loose. He got the same 24 hours I got. But one thing he made clear is that we have more resources and more opportunity than our ancestors ever had. We have no excuse. So 2026 Defend the Vote transpires in Washington, D.C. And we are in the 63rd anniversary of the infamous march where the Reverend Dr. Martin Luther King Jr. delivered his iconic, historic I Have a Dream speech. And ain't nobody going to turn me around. But I'm definitely going to light up these phones. 773-591-1690. Let's talk to Cliff. Cliff, talk to me. Welcome to WVON.
1: Hey, Sister Cleopatra, thanks for taking my call. Listen, I hope Reverend Sharpton is still listening, and I support the march 100%. And also, let me say this, is that the issue of reparations, I'm glad it's brought up, and there's an organization even locally in Chicago that's dealing with that. And so hopefully, you know, on a national level, we can bring this up. So even at the march, I hope the Rev can just spell it out, say the name, or if not, I hope somebody can even wear a T-shirt saying reparations on it. But I hope it's addressed, and I think now is the time to deal with that. Thanks for taking my call.
0: Absolutely. I'm with you on that one. Ooh-wee. Let's talk to Yvonne. Yvonne, talk to me. Welcome to WVON.
2: Thank you for taking my call. I'm so glad you got me. I was able to get in. First of all, I want to say that when we vote on November 3rd, we need to look at our secretaries of state. The Constitution says that the secretaries of state will determine the voting, will conduct the voting, all of the voting of that state. And Trump stole that last election when he had secretaries of state under his thumb, and they threw out a whole lot of Black people. They refused to let them vote. And and those secretaries of state, they had the power to do that. So we need to look at our secretaries of state, get new Democrat secretaries of state. And when you go to vote, bring your rent receipt, bring your phone numbers, bring your bills to prove that you live in those in the apartments that are on the list. What Trump did, he had a lot of his people to go to these secretaries of state and say, these people do not live in this address. They do not have that phone number. I know. And the secretaries of state threw their names, to put their names off the list. And then they said, well, Black people didn't come out to vote again. That's how he stole the election. We're not going to let that happen this time. And if that's the kind of secretary of state you have, get rid of them and get your own secretary of state in, who will not throw you off the record. As students, bring your school IDs, bring everything you have, but refuse to leave and be thrown off the record. If you come in to vote and they say, oh, your name's not here, you can't vote, get the police, get attorneys, throw people in jail. Try
0: yes,
2: to put
0: ma'am.
2: People in jail.
0: All
2: if
0: right.
2: They try to take you off. Thank you so much.
0: I appreciate the marching orders. Yvonne made it very clear how we stand back and fight back, right? So she's talking about the purge of the voting rolls. And across the country, that is a main activity. It's almost like a sport. When we come back, Brother Hall, you're up next. And Justin, I see you on the live line. And I'm definitely going to dip into the chat because it's up like a crescendo. It's Fired Up Wednesday on the only on the Cleopatra Show. We'll be back after this break.
3: Shaping up to be a warm, humid day in Chicago as temperatures climb into the low 80s. Good morning. I'm Anna Flournoy, and here's what's happening. After two long, devastating weeks, power is finally being restored to most residents in Gary, Munster, and Portage, Indiana. Perry Williams has more on how these communities have been impacted.
4: NIPSCO executives say recent storms caused the worst damage in company history. A new storm front is in today's forecast, and Salvation Army officials say they will be standing by.
5: We are ready to support anyone who needs a safe place to stay, a hot meal, and emotional support.
4: Individuals impacted by recent storms may qualify for emergency state grants of up to $5,000 from the Indiana Department of Homeland Security. I'm Perry Williams.
3: Still about 600 Northwest Indiana residents remain without power as crews continue working today. Indiana Governor Mike Braun is calling for an investigation into NIPSCO's slow response and what he calls lack of preparedness. Once again, thieves vandalized the well-known Brown Sugar Bakery on East 75th Street. The owner, Stephanie Hart, thanked police for their quick response.
6: It's damage that will eventually all get repaired. No one was hurt, and nothing of value was taken.
3: It was the second smash-and-grab robbery in a month. Last time, two males ran off with an empty cash register. Police say this time, four males broke the front window yesterday morning, took the cash register, and sped off in a gray car. No one is in custody. Chicago State University is making history this weekend. Its first football season kicks off this Saturday at Sweet Creek Stadium in suburban Bridgeview. WVON is the chosen official media partner for the CSU Cougars' inaugural year. CSU President Z. Scott, known as the university's transformative visionary leader, tells WVON's Rufus Williams this morning that football elevates them to HBCU Heights.
7: We have the fan bus bringing our students out to the stadium. We have a pep rally on Friday on campus to, you know, pump up the energy. You know, we have a marching band. I think that rivals any marching band in any of our HBCUs.
8: Careful on that marching band stuff, President Scott. It gets personal.
7: The marching soul of Chicago. Okay. That's who we are. And we'll be branding our marching band at around the same time we'll be branding our new football program. This is history making on the South Side.
3: Now, President Scott also shared a very special component that the university offers freshmen.
7: That is what I said, free. There are no costs for that freshman year. Because I think, as our data shows us, the freshman year for all of our institutions is the most vulnerable, and our goal was to take finances off the table.
3: She says free freshman tuition is under the RISE program and has a proven track record of freshmen advancing to the next level. Well, Father Michael Flager is holding a news conference today. Yesterday, he was reinstated at St. Sabina after being completely cleared of sex abuse allegations. An investigation found no evidence of abuse in the 1990 claims. And this evening, WVON is teaming up with NBC5 Chicago and Telemundo for an important conversation with Chicago Mayor Brandon Johnson. WVON's Matt McGill will be one of the participating moderators. The forum is set for 4 p.m. and airs live here on WVON 1690. Well, that's a look at our news now on 1690 WVON. Traffic and weather up next. WVON News Time, 1034.
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11: 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This fall, the Rufus Williams Travel Club is heading to Charleston, South Carolina, October 8th through the 12th.

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0: his vibe. He wanted to play this reggae. But Bob Marley is on par for what we're talking about, Matt. So good job. 2026, defend the vote. You are listening to the Cleopatra Show, and it's Fired Up Wednesday, guys. And I am still reeling as we had the Reverend Al Sharpton on the live line with me, and he definitely did what he do, keeping it real. And you can listen to him from 12 to 3 on WVON.com. And I'm so humbled, as always, to uplift the good work. See, the goodness of what we do. 63 years later, we are marching to Washington, and I'm telling you, we are sounding the alarm. As the Civil Rights Bill, it's not even a shell anymore. I don't know if it's just wallpaper at this point, but whatever it is, it's not good. And it's not working out because your president has simply seized your vote by mail. That's okay. I told you yesterday, if you no longer can jog, if you can't run, then jog. If you can't jog, then walk. If you can't walk, then crawl. And if you can't crawl, I'm trying to tell you, we got wheelchairs, mobilization, and et cetera. Whatever it takes to get there. If you got to push somebody bed there, this is literally life or death. And we are 2 days, 12 hours, 19 minutes, and 53 seconds away from history. History. Buses are deploying from Chicago, Houston, Los Angeles, New York, Pennsylvania, you name it. And we are organizing heavy here in the city of Chicago. And I'm excited to be a part of the support and the fabric to fight for our lives. Who's on the live line to talk to me is Brother Hall. Brother Hall, welcome to WVON.
1: Yeah, thank you so much, Sister Cleopatra. And thank you for having Reverend Sharpton on. As you said, to give us our marching orders. Certainly appreciate that. That's how I came up when I come to Chicago. And I'd like to, if you could, just give me a couple minutes to name.
0: Knock it out.
1: Okay, thank you so much. Yes, some of the superstars that back in the day that gave us our marching orders, and certainly they was on point. Francis Davis out of Operation Push. Let Lewis out of Push. Dr. Dorothy Heiss, Annie Wyatt from the Labor. I'm thinking of all, and certainly our sister, Miss Eunice Wentball. These were giants. They were giants. They were able to move the mark. They was able to take us out of first gear. Trust me, I'm telling you what I've seen and I've studied. And so, the reason why I'm naming these folk is from a local perspective, they were the ones that played it, that did it, and transferred it over to the national perspective. You're right. Everybody should find a way to get to Washington this weekend. So I wanted to call to thank you for having this show. Thank you, Reverend Sharpton, and all of your callers who have been on point. And I just want to thank WVON for being the voice of the nation, as I know it, the voice of the Negroes. Thank you so much.
0: Absolutely, absolutely. So listen, guys, here's what I'm going to do. Because I have my little brother texting me now, who is an organizer in the movement. And then I also have another big brother that is trying to figure out how can we get some more buses. You know, he wants to be a part of this space. So if you're interested, I'm going to put something out here. If you're interested in getting on the bus in my Spike Dizzle voice, I want you to email my super producer, Sunya, SUNYA@WVON.com. If you're interested in getting on the bus and headed down, and I'm serious, you know, I literally, for those that really know me, if I said it is so, it's like scripture for me. And if I don't mean it, I ain't going to say it. And if I said it and I got to think about it again, I may apologize, but I probably truly meant it. And it just came out the wrong way. But the point is, I want to bless somebody. So if you're serious about getting there, I want you to get on the bus, right? So email my super producer, Sunya at SUNYA@WVON.com. Here's what you're going to do. You're going to tell her your name. I want your contact information. And your address, that would be great, right? And then the only thing I ask, and I've seen it on the flyer, so I thought it was a little different, but okay, maybe I need to say that. Sometimes when you see things that stand out, on flyers, pardon me, it is because it's a learned lesson. So I'm going to ask that if you do go to D.C., bring you some spending money. Now, I am talking to some big old age folk. The fact that you would leave your house and don't have spending money was perplexing to me. But the reason why it's on the flyer is because somebody somewhere somehow has done that. And that is unacceptable. It's been unacceptable in my entire upbringing. You don't leave this house without no money. You just ain't going, right? But if you want to go, the ride will be paid for. But if you want to eat, want to get off the gas station and get what you want, want to eat at a restaurant, ain't nobody going to pay for that, right? So I just wanted to specify that because the Spirit has moved me to really bless somebody that is serious about going. All right, so I'm exclusively talking to my folk that are coming in my class. So this the Professor Cleopatra Draper class. I want you all to email Sunya, S-U-N-Y-A, at WVON.com. And tell her Cleopatra said that I can get on the bus, right? And if you want to get on the bus, give her that information, your name, your phone number, your home address, and we'll be in contact with you, okay? So I'm going to keep the phone lines going, 773-591-1690. See how the Spirit moves me. You know, and I love Spike Lee. Get on the bus is one for the times. Let's talk to Justin. Justin, welcome to WVON.
2: Assalamu alaikum, Queen Cleopatra. Thank you so much. How you been?
0: I'm in good spirits. It's fired up Wednesday, and I'm blessing folk. Okay, talk to me.
2: Well, I'm going to fire them up even more. We are, this Saturday, we are putting on a block party for the 6th Annual Jacob Blake Block Party in Kenosha, which has to do with Reverend Jesse Jackson. We worked with Reverend Jesse Jackson the last 3 years of his life. And it was, you know... you can't even explain how much education we got just by being around that gentleman. And so it's you talk about full circle. Reverend Jesse Jackson was with my father, Reverend Jacob S. Blake, when they were building a bread basket. And my father built St. James on 93rd and Dan Ryan. And so he was working with us after little Jake got shot 7 times in the back by the police officer. He continued to come down there and support us. He went from walking to wheelchair and still kept coming. So we this is the 6th annual Jacob Blake Block Party. It's from 12 to 5 in Kenosha. We're coming at, that's the 29th. We're coming back Sunday to celebrate with Chairman Fred in front of the wall at 2 o'clock. So we got two great Chicago historical people to celebrate, and you can't do it from your living room. You got to get up and get out. So you got to
0: now let me ask you this, Justin.
2: Yes,
0: ma'am. And I hear the emotion. What's your relation?
2: I'm his uncle. I'm Jacob Blake's uncle.
0: Yes, uncle. And I'm
2: Uncle Jesse's nephew, adopted nephew.
0: Amen. And usually I make commitments. But here's what I'll do. What year does this make? You said this is the sixth annual?
2: The 6th annual Jacob Blake Block Party.
0: You saying five, the 5th annual, or 6?
2: It's the 6th annual up in Kenosha at 12 to 5, 28th Avenue, where he was shot. We take over that block, and we give a lot of love to the block. We celebrate with food from Jerk Taco Man and give away bicycles, give away backpacks, give away scooters, give away clothes to the young people that really need it.
0: And how is Jacob?
2: He's doing well. He's taking care of his kids, which is most important to him. And he's glad to be around and still be able to do that. So he's blessed. And he will be sending up prayers for us as we go this year. The mayor and the city have never messed with us. They just let us have our little event and left us alone. And this year they're asking all kind of questions like, why don't we have a permit and things like that. We refuse to pay a city money to get a permit. They shot our nephew 7 times in the back.
0: Who's the mayor?
2: So we'll see how that develops, but nevertheless...
0: Who's the mayor?
2: Pardon?
0: Who's the mayor?
2: I don't even know that jerk's name, but he was mayor in 24. So 24 was the 4th annual, and the 25th was the 5th annual, and it's the 6th, and it's the... You know, now they decide to get in the coffee and find out what's going on.
0: Well, here's the deal. Here's what I predict. Any event that becomes an issue... unless this mayor wants to stay mayor. Organizing is something. And the fact that this mayor has not been participatory at all, from what I gather, is unfortunate. So you all have been very graceful in allowing that mayor to still sit. And I'm going to put that in your spirit.
2: Thank you so much. And if you in Chicago and you can't make it to Kenosha, the 30th, be out to support Chairman Fred and Fred Hampton Jr., who is the chairman of the Black Panther Party.
0: Oh, yeah, yeah, yeah. So Chairman normally is in the studio with me. That is Chairman Senior's birthday. My son, the little freedom fighter, was born the next day. Toussaint. Uh-oh. Yeah, yeah, yeah. Toussaint, right on. So to all the revolutionary leaders listening, free them all. I appreciate you calling. I want you to hold on, King. I want to ask Matt to get your contact so that I can help be of support throughout the year. Not just because it's we walking upon a remembrance of something horrible, but throughout the year, because we synergize with Wisconsin all the time from this show with WNOV. Right. So I definitely want to make sure that I'm supporting. And I've met Blake Moore's father. He's come up here a number of times, and I'm a push baby. So I'm definitely going to be of support moving forward. And I'm glad you called me.
2: Thank you so much. Blessings. At 2 o'clock, they can be out and support Chairman Fred at the wall on Madison. And that's on Sunday. And if you're free Saturday and want to take a little road trip past Great America, you can come be with us at the Jake Sticks Annual Jacob Blake Block Party from 12 to 5.
0: All right, guys, you heard it there. And when we come back, and hold tight, he's going to take your contact. When we come back, I'm going to play a special clip, but didn't that just stir your spirit? Whoever's sitting in that mayoral seat, let this be disrupted. I guarantee you I will personally come up there and help mobilize and organize that you are unseated, because the fact that you haven't been present to support this family is troublesome for me. And that he lived not only for another day, but to tell his story in remembrance of what the city did to him. The city. Right? So keep hope alive. And if you do, fight like it's no tomorrow. And this is why we are organizing for you all to get on the bus for 2026, defend the vote. And Kenosha, it can be a new day if you so choose for it to be. We'll be back after this break.
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0: 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Traffic and weather now.
1: Things not too bad along the Ryan at this time. However, we are looking at about a 21-minute trip from 95th Street into downtown. Most of that delay is happening right around 59th Street to 18th in the local lanes. As you make your way along both the Bishop Ford and Tuskegee Airmen Memorial, you will move along at the posted speed. Not too bad along DuSable Lakeshore Drive. Things have quieted down quite a bit. That northbound trip from 67th Street to Jackson, pretty much free-flowing there. We are seeing a few brake lights right around Roosevelt Road and Stop and Go to Monroe. That's mainly due to stoplight delays. As you make your way from Hollywood to Monroe, no problems or delays. The Stevenson just fine. In from I-355 to DuSable Drive, a 35-minute trip and back again. Moving along the Eisenhower, give yourself 50 minutes from Thorndale to the Burns Circle. That outbound trip, just about 45. And the Kennedy, not bad at all. You're down to a 27-minute trip in from O'Hare to downtown. Getting to the airport this time, easy breezy, 26 minutes. Taking a look at our weather, a little humid today. The National Weather Service says we're headed to a daytime high of around 83. 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WVON is the exclusive proud media partner to the Cougars inaugural season. This historic NCAA Division I football journey kicks off this Saturday at SeatGeek Stadium in Bridgeview. It airs on Vaughn TV. For the schedule and tickets, go to csu.edu. Right now, temperatures are making their way through the 70s. We just bumped up to 77 at Midway. It's 77 at the DuSable Black History Museum and Education Center, and 77 degrees here at the Talk of Chicago. That's a look at traffic and weather now. I'm NF Lernoy on the Talk of Chicago, 1690 WVON.
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2: There must have been an angel by my side. 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
3: 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The time is 10:57, and it's a Fired Up Wednesday on the Cleopatra Show. And I want to tell you all, an exclusive invite from me to you. That's right, tonight. Well, today, rather. As all eyes are watching this conversation. So you're trying to figure me out, because I never really wear too much pink. I know Sonya was like, did you get that from me? No. Delta women don't have too much pink, baby. But I'm popping in this pink today. At 4 p.m., WVON, NBC 5 Chicago, and Telemundo are joining forces for a special must-hear conversation with our mayor, your mayor, Mayor Brandon Johnson of the city of Chicago. And I am super excited. That's right. NBC Chicago's political reporter, Marianne Ahern, and WVON on Matt McGill are asking the questions that Chicagoans want answered as the mayor addresses the issues shaping our city right now. If you didn't hear about it, you heard about it today, and it is happening today. So I want you all to watch it right here on Vaughn TV, and you can listen to it live during the afternoon show. That's right at 4 p.m. Who's excited about that? I know I am. Now, I was just telling my husband last night, I haven't been at the NBC 5 studios in about 18 years. In fact, I look forward to walking in the door because that was my first broadcasting internship. So big ups to Marianne Brooks, Art Norman, Bob Surratt, who was taken to a 21-year-old whippersnapper under their wings. And I had an amazing life-shaping experience. And then from there, I trotted off to live in Europe for about a month or so as a study abroad student. But I had a really fantastic junior year. Was that my junior year? I believe so. Walking into my senior year of college. So I look forward to coming into the studios. I don't have my ID somewhere in my storage, but I look forward to that because I actually come from television broadcast. So I'm very excited to not only support Maddie Matt, but to uplift the work that we do here at WVON, and to see Marianne Ahern, our colleague across the river there, you know, be that dog catcher. She gonna bite somebody ass. It ain't gonna be my mayor, but I'm gonna sit back and watch what she asks, because she does ask the tough questions, but Matt McGill will too. And I hope that we walk away with not only the tough questions answered, but an understanding. and an analysis of expectations, because I'm telling you right now, I debuted Shine a Light last week, and I'm a Shine a Light this Friday, because the Tribune keep me humming. And these opinion pieces, these hit pieces, whew, they captivate my attention. So much so, I got Sonya on the phone right now calling them. Excuse me. Hello. Y'all gonna answer today? I hope you do, because I definitely love to have you in the studio, because these hit pieces are very intriguing to me, and I'm a Shine a Light. Now, when we come back, I got a very special segment. You don't want to miss this. The phone lines are definitely yours, 773-591-1690. I'm going to definitely read some comments in the chat, and we'll be back after this break.
1: Humid today, turning warmer as temperatures climb into the low 80s. On this Wednesday, August 26, 2026, I'm Annette Flournoy in the headlines. Once again, thieves vandalized the well-known Brown Sugar Bakery on East 75th Street. Father Michael Flager is finally speaking to the public today following his reinstatement at St. Sabina yesterday after being completely cleared of sex abuse allegations. And this evening, WVON is teaming up with NBC5 Chicago and Telemundo for an important conversation with Chicago Mayor Brandon Johnson. WVON's Matt McGill is one of the moderators. The forum is at 4 and airs live here on WVON 1690. National news from the Black Information Network is next on the iHeartRadio app and 1690 AM WVON, Berwyn, Chicago. It's 11:02.

0: I'm Mike Stevens on your home for Black News First, the Black Information Network. Here's your top headlines this hour. Preparations are being made to observe Hurricane Katrina's 21st anniversary, in which many Black people died and were displaced. A new poll shows Democrats are nearly twice as likely as Republicans to say race relations in the country have gotten worse in the last decade. And Target says it has stopped selling a Halloween costume that was called offensive to Black people. Well, a Black Florida woman is being called a hero by police and the woman she helped.
1: Like, let me just mind my business. I'm going to keep going. So I kept going. That's when the voice came to me, like, turn around. I'm like, nah, I'm not going to turn around. They ain't got nothing to do with me.
0: But 33-year-old Simone did turn her car around after she saw a couple arguing on the side of the road one night. And she's now glad she did. This is why she did it and what happened next.
1: I think it was the Lord, to be honest. It was like, turn around, like, she needs you. And within that split second, he had her on the ground, choking her. So as I'm busting at you, I'm like, hey, let her go. Turn her loose. So he let her go. She got up. She ran to me crying, Frenchy, like, he's trying to kill me, gasping for air.
0: Simone called police, and they arrested the suspect, who had spent 17 years in prison, was on probation, and had a knife on him. The victim has choke marks around her neck, but she is alive and thankful for Simone, who saw something and said something. A Black South Florida law enforcement officer finds himself on the other side of the law. 27-year-old Deputy Isaiah Williams has been charged with domestic battery, and he appeared before a judge on Tuesday. He's accused of simple battery, domestic battery by strangulation, and tampering with evidence. During his court appearance, a judge said Williams bonded $70,000, and he has to give up his weapon. Well, it's not clear how many Black people this directly impacts, but because renters are often Black, there may be many, especially in the largely Black Houston area. A federal judge has given initial approval to settlements worth nearly $360 million for a lawsuit accusing dozens of various property management companies of jacking up rental prices nationwide. The lawsuit accuses the property management companies of conspiring to fix and inflate rental prices across the country and exchanging competitively sensitive pricing and leasing information, violating federal and state antitrust laws. The settling defendants deny any wrongdoing. And the Free Urban Film Festival is coming back to Miami. Black filmmaker Shanna Johnson spoke to NBC Miami Television.
2: Urban Film Festival allows us indie filmmakers to show our films in the most authentic way. And I think, like, when it comes to mainstream media, a lot of stuff gets watered down, so to speak. And so I'm grateful for the opportunity of the Urban Film Festival for allowing a space for films like ours, films that deserve to be seen by audiences who need them.
0: The Urban Film Festival is a free 3-day event taking place Labor Day weekend in the historic Black community of Overtown and in downtown Miami. I'm Mike Stevens on your home for Black News First, the Black Information Network.
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4: 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It's Maddie, Marianne Ahern, and Mayor Brandon Johnson. Wow. 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
10: No major changes in your travel times. Things are looking good, especially if you're traveling on the south end of the city. As you're making your way along the Ryan, you're now down to 20 minutes from 95th Street to downtown. Outbound, things are pretty quiet. So far, so good along the Bishop Ford. Making your way inbound from I-80, 94 to the Ryan, you'll move along at the posted speed. Outbound now registering at about an 18-minute trip. That's due to an earlier accident there at 103rd Street. Luckily, it is off to the side. Taking a look at our weather. A little humid today. The National Weather Service says we're headed toward a daytime high of around 83 with temperatures leveling off in the upper 60s tonight. Our temperatures pretty much steady throughout the morning in the 70s. We're holding steady at 77 right now at O'Hare. It's 77 in Greater Grand Crossing and 77 degrees here at the Talk of Chicago. 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It airs on Bond TV. For the schedule and tickets, go to csu.edu. That's a look at traffic and weather now. I'm Annette Flournoy on the Talk of Chicago, 1690 WVON.
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And we are back. It's a Fired Up Wednesday on the Cleopatra Show, guys. And the time is 11:11. Who dancing around their kitchen? Talking about some get up off that thing. You at work getting up off that thing because you trying to act like you doing something. You been pecking at keys that time. The boss walked by. Hey, I'm calling you out. I'm talking to you. Listen, guys. I was just developing a new segment. I thank God for creativity because everybody ain't got it. I try to tell you. Everybody ain't got it. But I do, right? So I got something. I'm going to let it cook in my Glorilla voice that is going to knock your socks off. So stay tuned for that because Sonya and I, we be days ahead, right? So today I thank God that we had the Reverend Al Sharpton. I'm rolling out something special for you for thoughtful.

0: impaired this week, and unfortunately probably next week. It's just not enough time in a day, I'm trying to tell you. But I promise you, you know, we're going to start to take a real hard look at the conservatism that is written all across the space and face of the internet, the hard copies, and the audio drips. I am paying attention, right? So I want you all to stay tuned for that. The phone lines are yours, 773-591-1690. Now, 2026, we're definitely in a mix, and many of you all are finding your way to Washington, D.C. That's right. 2026 Defend the Vote is transforming, and it is the 63rd anniversary of the iconic, historic I Have a Dream speech from the Dr. Martin Luther King Jr. and the organizing of it, and then some. I played a clip at the top, but throughout, Reverend Al Sharpton delivered a word. I am here to hear your words. Let's talk to Andre. Andre, talk to me. Welcome to WVON.
1: Good morning to you, Miss Cleopatra. Happy hump day to you.
0: Oh, so, thank you.
1: Yeah. So, first of all, thank you for having Reverend Sharpton on there. And I just want to say this. Reverend Sharpton was under the tutelage of Reverend Jesse Jackson. He knew Shirley Chisholm and the rest of them. And he is a smart, strategic man. He's not going to get up there and mention reparations, and I hope he don't, because if he does, it's going to overshadow the whole movement, what the whole movement is supposed to be about. We're trying to preserve our democracy. So Reverend is smart enough not to get, even though I know he's for reparations, he won't get up there on that stage and say anything about it. Second, I want to say a Brother Hall called, and he talked about Miss Eunice. They were strategic back in those days. And Brother Hall knows what he's talking about, because they were strategic. They didn't just do off-the-cuff stuff, just be get caught up in their emotions. They planned and they did things, and they marched and protested, and they got things accomplished. The last thing is that if your kids or grandkids or people you know, if you're 17 years old, you can register to vote. Not only can you register to vote at 17, 18, you can become a deputy registrar. And for the guys and the girls out there that might be a felon, if you serve your time, you're out of jail, yes, you can register to vote. You can become a deputy registrar. And we need that movement. And all of these people that call and talk about they having parties and everything, you need to be trying to have a registration drive at your party. Whatever event you got going on, you need to be trying to have a registration drive, because this is serious business with these midterms. They're taking away your right to vote. Next, they're going to be taking away your right to exist. Thank you, Ms. Cleopatra.
0: Hey, you said something that's serious there. And I do believe that there's an attack on existence. I put that in the layout of the show, I believe, 2 days ago. So the question of the day is this. Can we identify Black America, whose friend and whose foe? And I believe the key word is discernment. I was just talking to my colleague about those that have it and those that don't. And we got some breaking news? Okay. Those that have it and those that don't. Because discernment is an anointment. And it is a people reader, right? And folk can either, in my Michael Jackson voice, can you feel it or not, right? And when you talk about, you know, friend or foe, allyship, and the opening of the clip, a young Whitney Young Jr., a young Dr. Martin Luther King, they knew who were the allies. So even as they were pushing back with the liberals and the whites that were saying, hey, slow down, not, you know, don't do too much. They knew who was walking with them. I'm not sure that we do. And even to Mama D's point, she not even sure. So when Mama D not sure, I know I'm not crazy. Who is friend and who's foe? And it can't be the D word. It depends. And that lead them for your commander asleep to rock. It does not depend. It matters. And across the board, if you're with me, it can't be under conditions. It depends if you don't march on Washington. It depends if you don't fight too hard for equal rights. It depends if you don't fight too hard for this. At some point, we have to identify who's with us and who's against us. Now, I don't know what Andre's point is. Does Reverend Al take to the mic and say reparations now? What does it hurt? I don't know. But there are so many ways that you can drop a message. And I do like it.

0: on the front of a t-shirt. I do. But when I went to Reverend Al's first march, and I might have to find that photo, I had on a beret. And my beret says, warning. It says, warning, educated black woman. And I wore that beret. And I was proud about it. So, you know, there's a way to say the quiet parts out loud without saying a verbal word. So there's a multitude of how we can peel an onion, cut it, skin a cat, whatever verbiage you want to use. But why can we not say things? You ain't got it now. You ain't had it all of this time. When you think you're going to get it? And even when you did have it, civil rights, look what they did with it. But now I believe also what people are realizing, how they've been a beneficiary from our ancestral blood, sweat and tears and fears. Because civil rights was not exclusive to black people. In fact, it benefited everybody. And black people are still the last class. But for those that show up to my class on time, that's why you acing these tests. Let me tell you why I say summer school is cool. See, I heard in the summer, folk don't be listening. Folk always listening to the Cleopatra Show. I tell you, I can go somewhere, and I try now, because it kind of freaked me out when I don't speak and I be nodding a lot. Because now it is something when I do talk. Somebody turns around and says, I know your voice. I know, and I say, yes, it's me. That's how I know summer school is cool. That's how I know you all are showing up and clocking that tea. That's how I know you all are taking it serious, which makes me show up even harder, which makes Sonya Works even smarter. And we produce this phenomenal show for you all. And I thank God Maddie Matters on the ones and twos. When we come back, I see, who is this? Mari. I'm vision impaired. And then I'm going to definitely read in the chat. I got to open it up on my phone, guys. Oh, Lord, I got to come with some new red frames. I hope y'all going to dig my swag then. Because my infamous ones that are recognizable across the state will be laid to rest. Lord help us. When we come back, I got some breaking news. You don't want to miss this.
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4: WVON, traffic and weather now.
5: Our focus is back on the outbound side of the Bishop Ford. From that earlier accident blocking the right lane there at 103rd Street, is still in play. Traffic right now backed up all the way to the Ryan. Taking a look at our weather. Shaping up to be a pretty pleasant day in Chicago. On the humid side, though, as temperatures climb near 83. 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Right now, temperatures still holding steady in the upper 70s. We just made it to 78 at O'Hare. It's 78 in Woodlawn and 78 degrees here at the Talk of Chicago. That's a look at traffic and weather now. I'm Annette Flournoy on the Talk of Chicago, 1690 WVON.
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6: Brother, brother, brother, there's far too many of you dying. 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
7: 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And we are back. It's Florida Wednesday on the Cleopatra Show. And the time, of course, is 11:24. 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Cougar Nation, tune in and get ready to shock the world. And I'm trying to tell you, I was organizing my baby's splash party, and my frat brother was like, yeah, I'll be there after the game. I said, what game? He said, Chicago State. That's how you know. Black folk gonna show up and show out. And I should have known too, but I'm like, it hasn't really cemented for me the actual schedule, because my husband got me programmed between Monday night football, Thursday night, Friday night, Saturday morning, Saturday afternoon, Sunday evening. I said, you know what? Well, y'all might as well just run football. It's the only thing I know is not football on Tuesday. I haven't seen that they have the nerve to have football on Wednesday. I said, well, Lord, help me keep up. So big ups to the Chicago State Cougars. And, of course, I got to acknowledge my sorrow. That's right, Dr. Z. Scott, for her vision, you know, and the massive support of bringing this to fruition. I am so excited to be in partnership with them here at WVON. I'm going back to the phone lines. Let's talk to Mari. Mari, talk to me. Welcome to WVON. Mari?
8: Oh, hello?
7: Hey, how are you? Welcome to WVON.
8: I'm good. It's Marie.
7: Oh, Marie.
8: Uh-huh. Got it. Yeah, I just got a real quick question in regards to what you guys were talking about yesterday about the Constitutional Convention.
7: Yes,
8: ma'am. Is there going to be a bus so I can get on the bus to go?
7: Not to the, I don't know, the convention was some just a conversation, but for the 2026 Defend the Vote for the march in Washington, D.C., are you interested in that?
8: Oh, I can't go.
7: No, that's Friday.
8: I'm definitely registered to vote and telling everybody that I know to vote.
7: Okay, got it. Yeah, I was sharing with the listening audience. I just felt like blessing some folks. So folks, again, and good call, Marie. If folks are interested in saying, hey, I would love to go to D.C., but I can't figure out how, I'm going to bless you. Right? I have a leeway, some access to a bus that is loading up. And I would love for you to email my super producer, Sonya, at WVON.com. Can't guarantee no slots, but one thing I can do is work the phones and make something happen. But you have to be serious, all right? So I'm interested in your name, your phone number, your address. And you will email my super producer at SUNYA at WVON.com. And that's, again, for the 2026 Defend the Vote, the march on Washington 63 years later. Let's talk to Eric. Eric, talk to me. Welcome to WVON.
9: Hey, how are you?
7: I'm good.
9: This is Eric. You know, I saw you at, you know, picnic, what's that, a few months ago?
7: Oh, hey. Yeah. I'm going to say, hey, cuz. Okay, hey, cousin. How are you?
9: I'm good. What's going on? Listen, I got something on my sleeve, but I can't say it on the air, but we need to talk soon as possible. But I got something under my sleeve. It's a surprise right now.
7: All right. Well, I love surprises. I hope you ain't calling me to talk about no surprise. But
9: No. This is, I'm going to say, it's hot and good, and you really want to connect with this person.
7: All right. Well, I love that. So you know how to reach me. All right. I appreciate you calling. I appreciate you listening. That means a great deal to me.
9: Okay.
7: All right. So listen, guys, when we come back, I have something amazing. In fact, I fell in love with this opportunity. I was walking by and I saw the robot and I was just like, oh, that's creative. But I kept going because I had to get to this presentation. But as I was going back by again, the man was very nice to me. He said, well, could you stop by my booth? And I said, you know what? I will. You're the only person that I've given some time to. I will, because I was trying to get on out of there, right? And I am so glad that I did stop, right? Here it is, a brother that not only was committed to morphing a concept to fruition, because the robot was actually a structure. But then there was an iteration of the puppet itself and the book. And with that being said, it was a series of books. And as a mom of toddlers and a baby and little children, I said, what is this about? So now what my children do is they are loving this Wimmy. Wimmy is the character. But I found it to be very intriguing because my boys, I have all boys, they love to build stuff. Right now they're at a stage of just taking things apart, but they're figuring out how to put it back together. And when I saw the robot, it took me back to the 90s. Because my brother, very brilliant, he can build a lot of things, and it caught my attention. I want to lean in more because the author is in studio with me, and I'm so excited. Anytime we see Black authors, and especially from my perspective as a Black mother, I'm very honored to uplift the work that we're doing that is transforming the globe, because the production of children don't stop. And the imagination can run rampant if we so choose. And I think we should dream big. And Wimmy has a lot of lessons to learn and give. And you're going to want to hear more about this fantastic robot that caught my attention. We'll be back after this break.
5: Another warm day in Chicago's temperatures climb into the low 80s. Good morning. I'm Anna Flournoy, and here's what's happening. A fired up Father Michael Flager just wrapped up a news conference. He was reinstated at St. Sabina after being completely cleared of sex abuse allegations. Flager says the investigation process he experienced was neither balanced nor fair.
10: Without a simple investigation, a background check, or even an interview, a priest can be removed and told to find a place to live and find a lawyer to represent you at your own expense. And when you do, your own lawyers still are very limited in the knowledge that they can get from the Archdiocese. You are guilty until proven innocent.
5: Father Flager was surrounded by former State Representative Jackie Collins, Senator Willie Preston, and other city, state, and community leaders. He had been removed from the pulpit back in July and had to live away from the parish. The investigation found no evidence of abuse in the 1990 claims. The Archdiocese of Chicago's Independent Review Board investigated the allegations, as well as the Office of Child Protection and outside investigators. Well, Mayor Brandon Johnson says he has a plan to fix Chicago's $85 million budget hole. Perry Williams reports.
11: The mayor is looking to refinance close to $525 million in debt. He blames a problem on rebel aldermen who passed an alternate budget.
12: Alternate groups plan to sell outstanding debt to a third-party collector. That proposal produced $0.
11: Mayor Johnson says the debt refinancing will save the city between $65 and $71 million this year. Johnson added the plan will not require city council approval. I'm Perry Williams.
5: Now, speaking of the mayor, this evening WVON is teaming up with NBC 5 Chicago and Telemundo for an important conversation with Mayor Brandon Johnson. WVON's Matt McGill is one of the moderators tonight for that exclusive Q&A. The forum is set for 4 p.m. and airs live here on WVON 1690. Well, Chicago State University is making history this weekend. Its first football season kicks off this Saturday at SeatGeek Stadium in suburban Bridgeview. WVON is the chosen official media partner for the CSU Cougars' inaugural year. CSU President Z. Scott, known at the university as a transformative visionary leader, tells WVON's Rufus Williams this morning that the football team elevates them to HBCU heights.
13: We have the fan bus bringing our students out to the stadium. 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You know, we have a marching band. I think that rivals any marching band in any of our HBCUs.
14: 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Careful on that marching band stuff, President Scott. It gets personal.
13: The marching soul of Chicago. Okay. That's who we are. And we'll be branding our marching band at around the same time we'll be branding our new football program. This is history making on the South Side.
5: The Cougars are set to go up against Roosevelt University. Well, that's a look at our news now on 1690 WVON. 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
5: No major changes in your travel times, but a couple new incidents. Right now on the inbound side of the Eisenhower, you do want to look out for a crash. It's right there at Ashland. Right now, traffic stop and go back from Western. And revisiting what was happening on the outbound side of the Bishop Forest, still in play. That crash at 103rd Street, still blocking the right lane there. Traffic stop and go backed up to the Ryan. Taking a look at our weather, bright, beautiful skies on a cloudy side in some areas. The National Weather Service says we're headed toward a daytime high around 83, a low tonight somewhere around 69. Temperatures right now in the upper 70s. We're looking at 78 at Midway, it's 78 in Beverly, and 78 degrees here at the Talk of Chicago. 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It airs on Vaughn TV. 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That's a look at traffic and weather now. I'm Ineff Lernoy on the Talk of Chicago, 1690 WVON.
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0: And class is in session. It's Fired Up Wednesday. What will you learn about today? Wimmy is an amazing character. And like I said, I saw a black man sitting next to a robot. And I said, And then when I saw him again, he was wise enough to say, "Would you mind stopping by my table?" And I said, "You know what? I haven't stopped by anybody's table. I will definitely spend time at yours." And I thank God that I did. He's a wonderful spirit, a dedicated father. He served our country and then some, but he is serving the world with a vision. And Wimmy creates with vehicles and colors. And I would like to welcome to the Cleopatra Show, Michael Hyacin. Michael, thank you so much for taking the time to come on to the TCS. How you feel?
1: I'm amazed. Thank you so much, Cleopatra, for having me. And just being a part of this opportunity to share my story. And thanking you for acknowledging me, because to your point, sometimes we need to take a few minutes to acknowledge the uniqueness and the interesting person who might not blend with everybody else. And I'm happy that you were able to acknowledge me with Wimmy.
0: Well, you know what? I was speaking about discernment. Do you know something about that?
1: Of course.
0: But some folks, they can't, right? So the uniqueness, I was just saying earlier today on the show how creativity is a gift. And I got it. And you do too. So I can see out of a crowd something creative and innovative. And like I said, it was the robot first. And I wasn't locking eyes with you. I said, "That's an interesting attribute. He a big old age person to be sitting next to a robot." But I didn't say nothing, right? So then when I put two and two together, so let's talk about your journey, your story.
1: Yeah.
0: The beginning, the alpha.
1: Yeah, the alpha. I'm a proud immigrant, born in Haiti, a country which is currently in devastations. But parents, like many immigrant story, parents left me with my grandparents, and they went to New York. Dad drove a yellow cab. Mom was a nurse's aide. And so until they finally saved enough money to bring my twin and I into America, to the Bronx. And so my journey always is interesting, because from poverty in Haiti to some tough times in the Bronx, but yet I'm here. And I'm grateful for my parents' love. And I hear about the love of you, your husband, for your kids. And it's so important, because we truly need that to help our kids see the better vision of what tomorrow is. And they see it through the love that we show them.
0: And you know what's so unique about you? And we picked up on this Haitian vibe when I shared my son's name. And you asked me, "You Haitian?" But my love for Haiti is deeply rooted, because before there was a Harriet, there was Toussaint.
1: Amen.
0: Right? And my son will remind us, long after I'm gone, of the great things that he's going to do, because he got some big moccasins when you talk about a Toussaint.
1: Yeah.
0: Has captivated your attention.
1: Yeah.
0: And with that being said, had you never not told me you were Haitian, your accent is so thick.
1: Oh, I appreciate that. I look to keep that New York accent for a long time.
0: It's so thick. But, you know, folks are so blind. And I thank God that I'm not blind with color, because your attributes to the world are so colorful. So, like I said, you served our country through the United States Navy. I didn't know it was two scoops. So is this identical or fraternal?
1: Fraternal. He's the better looking half.
0: There it is. You know, my mother's a fraternal twin. And I always tell folks, in fact, he stopped by the house the other day and I said, "I think I ought to look like my mother, because if I look like my uncle, I don't know if I would be a cute Michael Jordan." He looks just
1: so
0: like
1: MJ. So he looks
0: MJ.
1: Like MJ?
0: Absolutely.
1: Oh, man.
0: I'll show you a
1: so
0: photo.
1: So he gets in free?
0: No, you know what? You know, Scorpios, they different. When y'all birthday?
1: Me, I'm a Gemini.
0: Oh, when? June?
1: June.
0: Oh, Lord.
1: Yeah.
0: Well, that's probably this creative side. But Scorpios, they real laid back. So my mother and her twin, they stay off the radar. So now he would never take advantage of the fact that he looks like Michael Jordan. But I love telling folks my uncle looks like Michael Jordan.
1: Oh, that's amazing.
0: And I thank God I don't look like my uncle, because I look like So with that being said, it's two scoops. So what's the twin name?
1: Yeah, his name is McCallie.
0: McCallie, yeah. Very good.
1: And he did his 20 years. Really fortunate he made it back. He's seen some tough combat in both Iraq and Afghanistan. And so now he's teaching JROTC in Baltimore.
0: Baltimore.
1: Yeah.
0: You used the L. Now, he was in the Navy, too?
1: No, he was in the Army. He was a combat medic.
0: Oh, y'all split hairs, huh?
1: Yeah, yeah. I joined first, and okay. Then he, as twins do, we missed each other. He missed me. and he ended up joining the Army, but we never connected during our deployments.
0: Oh, okay. So help us to understand, because even as when I stopped by your table, you were telling me how WIMI came to be, because again, big old aged man creates this robot. And I said, that was very fascinating. And I got down real quick to the why, because I was trying to run.
1: Yeah.
0: So introduce the why. What does WIMI mean to you?
1: Yeah, WIMI is a byproduct of an initiative I started. I'm really passionate about veterans, as me and my twin served. So I started an organization called Has Heart. And what we do is we connect veterans that have been wounded in combat with graphic designers. And so these designers take the words that these veterans have, and then they visualize it. And then through these processes, many would bring their kids or would just want to continue to create. So at that point, I said, if creativity has this impact on veterans, could it actually help our kids learn? And as kids go through different things, could they heal? And that's when we launched WIMI. Seeing the impact art had with veterans, I wanted to use art to help our kids learn. And that's where WIMI was born, from one service project to another service project, now helping kids explore their creativities.
0: And does WIMI have a significance? How did you land on the name?
1: So the company I founded is called WIMIGE, Words to Images. And my partner, Kevin Kamerad, who is the puppeteer, he and I had conversations. And I said, you know what, if the company is WIMIGE, let's call the character WIMI. And we wanted the character to be a robot intentionally, because we saw where education, we saw where kids were spending the majority of their time, which was on technology, and we wanted a character that fit where they were spending the majority of their time.
0: And I appreciate that, particularly as I was thumbing through a book that I actually have at home, WIMI Creates with Vehicles. Which one did you produce first?
1: You know what? It's the WIMI's Dreams was WIMI's the first
0: Dreams.
1: One that we published first. WIMI Creates is published through our partnership with HarperCollins and Zonder Kids. And then WIMI Learns About Money is the third book. And so, yeah, both amazing books. And inside the books, you're able to help kids learn to read, help kids identify colors, but also explore their imaginations. As you can see, the book is very colorful. And you can ask and have kids tell their own stories based on what they're seeing. And in addition to that, there's people of color, there's animals, there's just amazing environmental things that kids can have conversations about.
0: And you know what? Yesterday, I had the privilege to sit in my Sunshine's kindergarten class. And it's funny because I read the book before he started school, right? Mm-hmm. And I read a lot of books. Lord knows I do. We do phonics, we do sounds, we do sight words, all of this stuff, right? Because I'm a former educator. But beyond that, my mother was educating me at the kitchen table. So there are certain things I just know to do, but it has enhanced over the years. I'm sitting in class with these children, and I'm looking at your book differently now because I saw how the teacher piecemealed apart, you know, some of the things. And for example, I was just showing you the rocket ship, right?
1: Mm-hmm.
0: I would have just said, oh, Toussaint, and he would holler, oh, a rocket ship. No, she took apart the actual shapes and its entirety. And I was like, get out of here. That sure is a triangle and an oval and a this and a that. And now I'm like literally looking at your book again, and it's almost with a new premise just from hanging out with him yesterday in terms of how advanced we can see the same picture, but, you know, got different views.
1: Amazing. You're absolutely right. And that's why, you know, we're really focused on allowing WIMI, this robot character, to help kids learn through various capacities, you know, through imagination, through creativity. And, of course, we want kids to recognize that literacy is the power of putting words together and then visualizing those words and then multiplying what that word can become through visualization.
0: All right, listen, guys, I got Michael Hyacin in the studio with me live and in color. Adjacent to him is WIMI, right? The WIMI, the robot, is kicking it too. I just love this whole presentation. I know you do too. If you have some grandchildren, children of your own, nieces, you rich auntie, this is where it's at. I'm trying to tell you. And then you want to support Black excellence, this brother is on it, and the gift that keeps on giving is literacy. We'll be back after this break.
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2: 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WVON, traffic and weather now.
9: There's a new accident on the inbound side of the Ryan in the express lanes right there at 33rd Street. That accident apparently is blocking the left lane. You want to steer clear if at all possible. Also, there's a new crash on the northbound side of Tuskegee Airmen Memorial right there at the I-80 merge. Taking a look at your weather, humid today, partly cloudy. Temperatures climbing near 83. The National Weather Service says we're going to down to 69 tonight. But temperatures steadily making their way through the 70s, holding steady though at 78 at Midway, still 78 in Beverly, and 78 degrees here at the Talk of Chicago. 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For the schedule and tickets, go to csu.edu. That's a look at traffic and weather now. I'm Annette Flournoy on the Talk of Chicago, 1690 WVON.
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0: And we are back. It's Fired Up Wednesday, only on the Cleopatra Show. And of course, it's 11:53, guys. Let me spill a little tea. Now, tomorrow, I told you I was going to have something special. So I'm coming with a thunderclap. How do you come from having Reverend Al Sharpton today and Jamal Bryant tomorrow? Because it's only going to happen on the TCS. That's how you do that. So, choo-choo all aboard for a Thoughtful Thursday with Jamal Bryant. And I am talking about the powerhouse, Reverend Jamal Bryant. And you know what I got to ask him? If you didn't know, lean in with your ears, because Target off the chain. But Tarjay, I see you. And don't think we won't put that Target back on you. The costume out of control. So you know that's at the top of the list of what we gonna do, Pastor. Now in the studio with me is Wimmy, right? And the creator of Wimmy is Michael Hyacin. And Wimmy is a fantastic robot with a vision. Now Wimmy talk about money and now y'all folks say money talk. But Wimmy really talks about the breakdown of money. I think this is an amazing book because my sons were already talking about money because we've been being transparent since they were born. In fact, Michael, I don't really particularly care for cards. I love books in lieu of cards. Mm-hmm. And the ask for their birthday is always their college fund link and or I control their portfolio. So the dollars that do come and I make it make sense. So it's very rare they see a crispy dollar unless I'm sitting down teaching them about money. So In the creation of Wimmy and the next steps of Wimmy, you have taken Wimmy to go kick it at the Obama Center, right? So Talk to us about how that rolled out and the outcome of it and why you all were there.
1: Yeah, it's amazing. We were fortunate enough to be a part of what's called Every Child Thrives. It's an initiative created by the W.K. Kellogg Foundation, and they had a RFP for creatives who were creating content to teach kids. And out of hundreds of filmmakers, you know, we were selected as the top 10. And then from there, we were able to pair with some executives, one in particular from Netflix. They loved Wimmy. They loved the work that we're doing. And then we were selected as the top 5. So this past June, they flew us and our animator to Chicago, and we screened Wimmy, and our animation is called Fairness Animation, where we actually are teaching kids about equity and what equity truly means and how...
0: Well, why you want to teach an adult? I think some of the lessons we be squandering in. Yes, the baby should understand it. I think they probably understand it more than adults. Why y'all ain't had no big old age people in there?
1: You know what? Everyone out there, you can visit our YouTube channel or you can watch it with your significant other.
0: I'm taking this to corporate execs. I'm going to come on board as a consultant for Michael and be like, listen, you need this at your boardroom too. Because if the children can learn fairness, you can too.
1: Yeah, right? It's an amazing 11-minute animation where we truly teach kids what equity truly means. And we're very fortunate that the success of that has allowed us to continue to take Wimmy around the country. As a matter of fact, yesterday I was at Community in Schools in Chicago, where some of the content that we've created will be used to help kids develop their social emotional learning.
0: Again, another opportunity. I have adults. I have big old age adults that can't curb their social emotional unintelligence.
1: Yeah.
0: You should really teach that. I'm serious. Like, okay, here, I'm a seed in an opportunity.
1: Wimmy might be the perfect character because we are robots. Wimmy is a robot, and so he's not you're talking to a dog. So I can see how adults could be receptive to Wimmy teaching them.
0: They gonna have to be because I got big old age adults that are addicted to AI too. They boyfriend and girlfriend. Every combat you got, I got a response in terms of how Wimmy will transform the world.
1: Yeah, and we purposely, as I mentioned, built Wimmy as a robotic from our initial prototype because we saw where technology was going. We saw that kids were spending a lot of time on digital platforms, and what better companion to have and educate kids than a lovable robot who doesn't, you know, confuse kids on who is behind the voice. And so that's, as we get into AI, you know, we recognize that it's going to play a role, and it already has. And so we want to make sure that kids are safe, and that's why we're now, you know, developing Wimmy as an AI character that is teaching kids how to read, how to have safe educational conversations, and how to explore through imagination. So there's various components of where we're taking this this character.
0: Well, I'm glad you took it right here on the Cleopatra Show. So let my listening audience know, you know, Wimmy is awesome, but how can folks support you as a Black founder and creator and publisher of a series of books? How can they support you?
1: Yeah, they can. First and foremost, we are nearing 100,000 YouTube subscribers. And so we'd love everyone listening right now to this amazing show. Go on YouTube, click subscribe at Wimmy's World. Help us get to that milestone. And it's an important milestone because educational quality content is really, really difficult to amass that amount of following. And we're really, really near that. So please support us. And of course, visit our website, www.wimmy.tv. And if you know any educators, any caregivers, daycares, we want Wimmy to be, you know, that companion that helps kids recognize the power of their imagination. And we're really focused on kids between the ages of 3 to 10, because we know that's a very, very important age that will allow kids to be successful in their futures or you know, continue to struggle.
0: All right, well, Michael Hyacin, I want to thank you for stopping by. I wish you and Wimmy nothing but the best, and however we can support you here at the TCS, you let us know. Now, guys, before I get out of here again, I'm spilling a little tea. Reverend Jamal Bryan is going to hang out with me tomorrow, only on the Cleopatra Show. Meanwhile, at 4 o'clock, I want you all to tune in, because Maddie Matt will be alongside Marianne Ahern, the political reporter. We'll be hanging out at NBC, and WVON and Telemundo are joined in the forces for a special must-hear conversation with our mayor, your mayor, Mayor Brandon Johnson. And they're asking the tough questions that Chicago want answers for that are going to shape the city's future. So you don't want to miss it, but you can. You're going to tune in at 4 p.m. That's on the afternoon show to listen. And if you want to check it out live, go on to Vaughn TV and check us out there, and wish Maddie Matt nothing but the best. Now, I don't know if he's going to wear the dashiki, the suit. I don't know what the brother going to wear. But I know not only will he be suited and booted, but he's going to come with that A-game. All right? Now, tune in tomorrow for a thoughtful Thursday, only on the Cleopatra Show at 9 a.m. And if you're late, bring a tardy pass.
2: Humid and warm, temperatures climbing into the low 80s. On this Wednesday, August 26, 2026, I'm Annette Flournoy, and in the headlines, a fired up Father Michael Flager wrapped up a news conference today saying, when it comes to being cleared of sex abuse allegations, the investigation process itself was neither balanced nor fair. Once again, thieves vandalized the well-known Brown Sugar Bakery on East 75th Street. And this evening, WVON is teaming up with NBC5 Chicago and Telemundo for an important conversation with Chicago Mayor Brandon Johnson. WVON's Matt McGill is one of the moderators. The forum starts up at 4 p.m. and airs live here on WVON 1690. 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It's 1202.

0: I'm Mike Stevens on your home for Black News First, the Black Information Network. Here's your top headlines this hour. Preparations are being made to observe Hurricane Katrina's 21st anniversary, in which many Black people died and were displaced. A new poll shows Democrats are nearly twice as likely as Republicans to say race relations in the country have gotten worse in the last decade. And Target says it has stopped selling a Halloween costume that was called offensive to Black people. Well, a Black Florida woman is being called a hero by police and the woman she helped.
1: Like, let me just mind my business, because I'm going to keep going. So I kept going. That's when the voice came to me, like, turn around. I'm like, nah, I'm not going to turn around. They ain't got nothing to do with me.
0: But 33-year-old Simone did turn her car around after she saw a couple arguing on the side of the road one night. And she's now glad she did. This is why she did it and what happened next.
1: I think it was the Lord, to be honest. It was like, turn around, like, she needs you. And within that split second, he had her on the ground, choking her. So as I'm busting at you, I'm like, hey, let her go. Turn her loose. So he let her go. She got up. She ran to me crying, Frenchy, like, he's trying to kill me, gasping for air.
0: Simone called police, and they arrested the suspect, who had spent 17 years in prison, was on probation, and had a knife on him. The victim has choke marks around her neck, but she is alive and thankful for Simone, who saw something and said something. A Black South Florida law enforcement officer finds himself on the other side of the law. 27-year-old Deputy Isaiah Williams has been charged with domestic battery, and he appeared before a judge on Tuesday. He's accused of simple battery, domestic battery by strangulation, and tampering with evidence. During his court appearance, a judge said Williams bonded $70,000, and he has to give up his weapon. Well, it's not clear how many Black people this directly impacts, but because renters are often Black, there may be many, especially in the largely Black Houston area. A federal judge has given initial approval to settlements worth nearly $360 million for a lawsuit accusing dozens of various property management companies of jacking up rental prices nationwide. The lawsuit accuses the property management companies of conspiring to fix and inflate rental prices across the country and exchanging competitively sensitive pricing and leasing information, violating federal and state antitrust laws. The settlement defendants deny any wrongdoing. And the Free Urban Film Festival is coming back to Miami. Black filmmaker Shanna Johnson spoke to NBC Miami Television.
2: 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And so I'm grateful for the opportunity of the Urban Film Festival for allowing a space for films like ours, films that deserve to be seen by audiences who need them.
0: The Urban Film Festival is a free 3-day event taking place Labor Day weekend in the historic Black community of Overtown and in downtown Miami. I'm Mike Stevens on your home for Black News First, the Black Information Network.
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4: 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The thrill of summer is finally here, which also means it'll be over before we know it. 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

0: the Matt McGill Show. I am Kimberly Agoin filling in for Matt. The call-in number is 773-591-1690. And yes, you are listening to Dolly Parton with Kenny Rogers. Guys, if you had any consciousness, I mean, if you were alive during the 80s, you listened to all kinds of music. This was playing in heavy rotation as popular music, and Dolly Parton is somebody we all knew to be bigger and brighter and shine bigger than life. Everything about the 80s was bigger than life, right? So we are celebrating her today because she did so much for so many people. Millions of children and families worldwide benefited from Dolly Parton's philanthropy. It wasn't just the fact that she sent everybody who worked at Dollywood and all of her companies, they all got to go to college for free. Anybody, no matter what you were doing there, you didn't have to be an exec. You could be doing any job. It's not the fact that Imagination Library gave books to children from the time they were born until they were 5 years old. Every month you got a book. Every month you got a book. And then you got a letter at the end saying, hey, we're stopping with the books because you're going to school now. And we know you know how to read. You're interested in this, and there's going to be a library where you are, and we love you. She also, when she saw that, number one, her dad couldn't read, so that's one of the inspirations behind that. But when she saw the dismal high school graduation rate at her high school, she went in and said, hey, we're going to pair you guys up. And when we pair you up, if you both complete high school, you're going to get $500 cash each. Do you know that those numbers went from single digits through the roof? Joining me on the live line to talk about this and more. And guys, we've got a jam-packed schedule today. At 12:30, we'll be talking with Nakima Armstrong-Levy. You'll know her because I talked with her before. She was the person who started the first Target, the Target boycott. And now we're seeing the results of Target not having DEI, not having any black people in those rooms. We're going to talk about that. And also, did you hear about the N-word march through the streets of Minneapolis? Well, that's her city. So we'll be talking about that. Then at 1 o'clock, we'll talk about Keisha Golden. Keisha Golden is a woman who was beaten by her boyfriend. She called the police over 50 times concerning that. And he was arrested at least 4 times. Finally got to the point she killed him. And she was looking at 20 years in prison. What did she decide to do? This is right here in Cook County. So we'll talk to them about what happened with her. And then also we'll talk with Karen Attia. Karen is the woman who is a journalist, very accomplished journalist, hired by the Washington Post, who was fired last year because she talked about how America and their preference for allowing white men to say and do whatever they want was the reason why someone killed Charlie Kirk. She lost her job. Well, she's got good news about what happened with her job and what Washington Post has to do now. It's going to be an exciting show, guys. 773-591-1690. Perry Small.
1: Hey, Kim.
0: Perry Small. The indomitable, hey. Beautiful, brilliant, vivacious Perry Small.
1: Hey, Kim, how are
0: I'm
1: you?
0: I'm so glad that you're joining today.
1: Islands in the stream.
0: That is what we are.
1: Sail away. No one in between.
0: Oh, excuse me.
1: Do not I just love this.
0: Sail away with me.
1: I love Dolly.
0: I mean, she just had
1: and we were loving each other.
0: Bright, bright, bright, bright personality. Very feminine. It. She was herself. Even with the wig and everything, she wouldn't
1: catch her with a bonnet on her head.
0: Absolutely not. She was dolled up. So from what we're understanding, she was ill and she was still dolled up. I mean, everything done. That was just her. And I think.
1: Do you know when I fell in love with Dolly?
0: Tell me.
1: She says she started dressing like the whores in town. Because she liked the way they dressed. That was like my girl.
0: Perry, she said. Her mom said, oh, she's like, I like how she looks. Her mother said, you know, she's the town trash whore. And she said, so right. I immediately went out and decided I was going to look just like her. Oh, my goodness. And so let's talk about, like, she stayed relevant.

0: stayed relevant. I mean, I'm talking about the 80s and the 70s when they had all of the Dolly Parton. Perry, I was going to be Dolly Parton this Halloween. I don't know if I'm going to do it, but they used to have the Dolly Parton lookalike contest all the time. Urban Cowboy in the movie. It was a whole thing featured about the Dolly Parton lookalike. She said she entered one of the contests.
1: Little whorehouse in Texas.
0: That's right. And also, there is a push to celebrate September 25th as 9/25. So we'll talk about that and more. 773-591-1690. Why is this particular passing just striking the hearts of so many people? This famous person who we didn't know. We'll talk about that and more right after this break for traffic and weather.
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0: going, calling, speaking with Perry Small as well, talking about Dolly Parton there, talking about Perry honoring her on 9 to 5. They said if we can have May the 4th be with you, if we can have, what is the weed day? 420? I think that's what it is.
1: Yeah.
0: So
1: 420.
0: So they're saying that if we can do all of that, then we can go ahead and we can also do this day to honor her. I think people are not really understanding, you know, some people are not getting this nostalgia. And also, she was relevant even today. And that's the thing that's so cool. She was very relevant today. You know, we got to
1: see her as being polarizing at all.
0: No.
1: But yes, there are people like Ricky Schroeder from Silver Spoon.
0: Oh, yeah.
1: Who said some vile things talking about her politics. He didn't like the fact that she supported trans people. She didn't, that she supported COVID vaccines and something else. And so that just shows how small his mind
0: yeah,
1: is.
0: Yeah, but he was so proud of all of
1: say that.
0: He was so proud of everything that he did that turned everybody off. I mean, he completely turned everyone off. You know what I'm saying? Like, he was so MAGA.
1: Well, you know, but see, this brings you to the question. We're going to be talking to that journalist about what she said about Charlie Kirk.
0: Right.
1: And she lost her job.
0: She sure did.
1: And we were upset. Many people were upset. He's not our hero. You can't make people heroes, make people's heroes be their heroes. And they can't accept the same thing. People need to just accept people's opinions and be gracious about it. I thought what Hayden Panettiere's mother said in the wake of her death was horrible.
0: What did she say?
1: You know. Oh, my.
0: What did she say?
1: She takes no responsibility for that young child actor's struggles. She took no responsibility. The girl had been, the child had started acting at 6 months. She had her first role, when I'm talking about Hayden Panettiere.
0: Mm-hmm, mm-hmm.
1: She was on One Life to Live when she was 4. I mean, she had commercial, she never stopped working, never.
0: Wow,
1: and
0: okay.
1: And she was sexually assaulted and abused, which happens to a lot of young actors.
0: And then seeking out abusive relationships, because they said she was with the guy who she had gotten away from, who was abusing her, beating her half to death, and that's in whose company she was in. I saw the mother, I didn't hear what she said, but I saw her, and she looked like there's some issues there. I will say that. She looked tore up. She looked tore up, and not because her daughter died. I'm saying she looked like there were some challenges there.
1: I mean, she had lots of work, you know, surgery done and all that sort of thing.
0: Yeah, there's so much
1: going on. Trying to get that Hollywood look, you know.
0: Well, you know what? We actually were joined right now. I thought it was going to be a later discussion, Perry, but I think that this is perfect. You were just saying how important it is that we talk to Karen Attia. Karen Attia is a journalist, superstar journalist for the Washington Post. But last year, she ran into a few issues, and I'm sure you never even expected this. I want to thank you so much for joining us on WVON, Karen.
2: Oh, thank you all so much for having me.
0: So tell us, number one, am I true? Where did you go to journalism school?
2: Actually, funny story, I never officially went to journalism school. I went to Northwestern undergrad and then Columbia grad school, both of which have amazing journalism schools, but I chose to study communications at Northwestern.
0: Got it.
2: Got
0: it. So you have a communications degree. But you found your way to Washington Post, which is one of the premier newspapers. I mean, we're talking about the Pentagon Papers. We're talking about all of that. You made your way there. You're working at Washington Post. And then all of a sudden, Charlie Kirk gets killed. What were your impressions when that happened?
2: To be honest, when Charlie Kirk was killed, I saw the news come in, you know, and obviously it was a horribly graphic a video, but honestly, if I'm remembering that day, there were actually two shootings that day. There was a shooting at a school in Colorado, so I was also seeing reports on that coming across my feed. And then in my mind, I also was still thinking about the Minnesota lawmakers who had been shot and killed
0: in their home.
2: In their home. So I was I was watching the news, but as a columnist and as someone in general who's interested in discourse and how people talk about the news, I was seeing a lot of rhetoric about this is not who we are, political violence has no place here. And for me, you know, seeing that graphic killing of Charlie Kirk, seeing that kids once again were being shot at, and then of course this massive a story about, you know, political assassinations in Minnesota, I was like, this is absolutely who America is.
3: Yeah.
2: And with that in mind, specifically, I was actually not so much thinking about Charlie Kirk. I was thinking about the shooter in the Melissa Hortman case, the mm-hmm. Democratic lawmaker, and how their shooters, the killer was a white man. And I said on Blue Sky, you know, part of what keeps America so violent, and again, in reference to Melissa Hortman's killer, part of what keeps America so violent is the insistence in empty care, goodness, and absolution for white men who espouse hatred and violence. Mm. So I was thinking about the bigger totality
0: right.
2: of political violence in America.
0: Let me ask you this. Were you shocked by some of the other articles that came out? Or, like, I was reading Politico Playbook at that time, and it was like glowing reviews of Charlie Kirk and barely mentioning anything about, they like to say polarizing, but barely mm-hmm. any mention of some of the other things that we know. Like he said, women were like the dumbest. I can't remember, don't have the brain processing power,
2: right.
0: all of those types of things. Did any of that happen before you went ahead and wrote? Because what I'm seeing is you're saying he was not even the top person on your mind at that time.
2: No, he wasn't. And of course, like I was seeing, and I was aware of Charlie Kirk and how he was, you know, a bit of a provocateur, but not really. And I considered him in part of, you know, the sort of far right kind of influencers or podcasters, but wasn't really that deeply tuned into him. However, I was aware that he was very pro Second Amendment. Yes. I was very aware that he claimed that the civil rights movement was a mistake, that Martin Luther King was not a good person, that he'd said these things. And then, of course, talking about questioning black pilots, stuff like that. So he specifically went after black
0: yes.
2: success and black progress, which was all the more reason why I was like, okay, I'm absolutely not going to participate in lionizing this man. So
0: I think that's the perfect word.
2: Yeah, like why, you know, especially as an objective, not just as a black woman, but as even an objective journalist, anyone who espouses that sort of racist rhetoric, that needs to come into the equation of who they chose to present themselves as in public.
0: Well, you know what? I know Perry's got some questions. We got to take a quick break. On the other side of this break, I just want you to tell me how everything snowballed. You were fired and how, you know, you got your job back. Do you really want your job back the way Washington Post is right now? I mean, we think you can do some great things there, but those circumstances, I don't know. We're going to take your calls and more. 773-591-1690. We'll be right back.

0: Chicago, it's game time. This Saturday, August 29th, the South Side takes the field. 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
1: Shaping up to be a nice day in Chicago as temperatures climb into the low 80s. Good afternoon. I'm Annette Flournoy, and here's what's happening. A fired-up Father Michael Flager wrapped up a news conference earlier today. He was reinstated at St. Sabina after being completely cleared of sex abuse allegations. Flager says the investigation process itself was neither balanced nor fair.
2: Without a simple investigation, a background check, or even an interview, a priest can be removed and told to find a place to live and find a lawyer to represent you at your own expense. And when you do, your own lawyers still are very limited in the knowledge that they can get from the Archdiocese. You are guilty until proven innocent.
1: Flager had been removed from the pulpit back in July and had to live away from the parish. The investigation found no evidence of abuse in the 1990 claims. The Archdiocese of Chicago's Independent Review Board investigated the allegations, as well as the Office of Child Protection and outside investigators. It was the fifth allegation made against the priest, and in each case was unfounded. Flager was cleared. Well, after two long, devastating weeks, power is finally being restored for most residents in Gary, Munster, and Portage, Indiana. Perry Williams has more on how these communities have been impacted.
3: NIPSCO executives say recent storms caused the worst damage in company history. A new storm front is in today's forecast, and Salvation Army officials say they will be standing by.
4: We are ready to support anyone who needs a safe place to stay, a hot meal, and emotional support.
3: Individuals impacted by recent storms may qualify for emergency state grants of up to $5,000 from the Indiana Department of Homeland Security. I'm Perry Williams.
1: The world is remembering the queen of country music, Dolly Parton's music, films, generosity, and kindness has touched millions.
5: I think people get too caught up in all the bad things that's going on in this world, and they're failing to look around that there's still a whole lot of good. And some of the good that people can do is to try to find all the good and all the things that they might can do to help lift people up instead of tearing them down.
1: The American icon died yesterday. Now for decades, she used her fortune to give back. Her charities include the Dollywood Foundation, where she gave millions to help children in her part of rural Tennessee achieve educational success. In 1995, she started the Imagination Library to promote childhood literacy in honor of her father, who she says could not read. She also was spontaneous and funny at times.
6: Okay, I'm asking you a question on behalf of myself and my school. I'm an editor of my school newspaper in Simi Valley.
7: Mm-hmm.
6: The question is, if you could tell teenagers of America today one thing, whether it be advice or something of support, what would it be?
7: I would say, act like it's raining every day and wear your rubbers.
1: And Dolly Parton also used the royalties from Whitney Houston's rendition of the iconic I Will Always Love You to invest in a strip mall in a predominantly black neighborhood in Nashville. For Dolly, flags at the White House are now at half staff. Parton was 80 years old. That's a look at our news now on 1690 WVON. Traffic and weather up next. WVON News Time, 1236.
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0: And we are back having a great conversation with Washington Post columnist, journalist, Karen Attia. And Perry, I know you got some questions as a journalist. You want to jump in there?
1: You know what? I'm just so happy to speak with you, Karen. I used to read your byline. We used to have somebody on at least three times a week from the Washington Post. So it was very difficult for me as a journalist who had a relationship with all these people see the change as the Trump administration came in, and how, you know, and with when the paper was bought, it was very nerve-wracking, because I eat, sleep, and drink journalism entire life. I love print,
0: right.
1: And I live for it. So, Karen, when you and Black Twitter and our WBON listeners and right-minded people put the brakes on that carefully curated narrative that was out there about who Charlie Kirk was, and then the narrative that was carefully curated kind of received an addendum from these different entities that said,
0: right.
1: And reminded him, this man was anti-Black, anti-women, anti-anything that was progress or
0: any religion besides Christianity.
1: Or religion, right. Or faith, everything was dirt. And I had been following him because I'm retired now, so I was just sitting there just trying to keep up with the news because that's what I like, and keep up with who these podcasters are and, you know, what's going on. And this guy, a lot of people, when his death, a lot of people didn't know who he was. And I was screaming at the top of my lungs, oh, my God, he's a lunatic. And, you know, he's got this trad wife and these views that fall right in line into this more national narrative that we were seeing coming from the White House as well as the far right. So, you know, you actually reminded these individuals of who Charlie Kirk really was. Next thing you know, you're out of your job. You're not the only one.
0: And how did that happen? How did that happen?
1: And my whole thing was like, what is what? You're unpatriotic. You're Satan. How did we get to this point? And as someone in the center of it, how did you get through it?
0: Yes.
2: As I said, my commentary, was to an extent bigger than Charlie Kirk. I mean, it encapsulates what you were saying. You know, I counted him, and this is where, you know, people got upset, but I counted him as someone who, at the very least, yes, espoused views, had views that encouraged hatred of Black people and hatred of Black women. Like, I don't think that it's a reasonable conclusion to see his pattern of speech specifically about Black women. Now, people were like, well, he didn't talk just about Black women, just about Joy Reid and Ketanji Brown Jackson. And
1: okay. Right. But yeah, I did want to ask you, did in your column, that column, did you talk about how unaccomplished he was as a man?
2: Well, here's the thing.
1: No, I'm just asking.
2: I never even got a chance.
1: You didn't have to go that low, but because he's very unaccomplished.
2: Right. I mean, I didn't even get the chance to write properly about Charlie Kirk. Like, that's the point. Like, I made these comments on Blue Sky about white men who espouse violence, and the Washington Post the next day, again, I didn't really get any backlash for that, so I went on about my day, and then the next day the Washington Post sent me a termination letter via email.
0: Wow. The next day,
2: not even barely 12 hours later. And they said, according to them, that I was guilty of gross misconduct because they claimed that I disparaged white men in talking
1: that's
2: about
1: First
2: Charlie.
1: Amendment. You work for the Washington Post.
0: Right.
2: This has been a big controversy.
1: But you do know they're not too bright, these people, that they have in these executive suites right now. They're following a narrative that they don't even make sense.
2: Yes, it was, when I read it, it was as absurd as it was extreme and cruel. They claim that, again, I was harming the Washington Post journalistic integrity. They said that I was putting my colleagues in danger by posting, and they only cited those two posts. So they said that my offense was, refusing to strip my clothes and smear ashes on my face in performative mourning for a white man who espoused hatred and violence. Uh-oh. Is not the same as wishing violence upon the man. Like, that's just fact.
0: That's right.
2: So they took those two posts and said that those two posts were evidence of gross misconduct and disparaging white men based on protected characteristics. And for that, I needed to go immediately. And I was fired. Now we learned through arbitration, they made the decision. Will Lewis, the former publisher, Adam O'Neill, the editorial page editor, and their HR person, they made that decision within 4 hours. Did not call
1: but
2: me.
1: You wrote it so well. You wrote
2: that's
1: about
2: my job.
1: I mean, definitely. What it's not necessarily care, and I don't think it's what you said. Is that a black woman had the audacity, the vocabulary, and the audacity to write those words?
0: Yeah.
2: I mean, but I was not. There were so many other people saying. There's so many other white people saying very similar things. But when I say them, then basically I was accused of being discriminatory against white men, and we had to go to arbitration to point out that I'm like, I did not say all white men. I did not even say some white men.
1: No.
2: I said white men who choose to engage in violence and hatred, that I don't believe all white men are violent and hateful people. But the Washington Post in their letter made it seem like, okay, do they believe that all white men are espouse hatred and violence? Like that should be a protected category. So in a weird, odd, twisted way, it was almost the Washington Post documenting, saying like, oh, we believe all white men are violent and hateful, and therefore they need to be protected. I'm like, what are y'all doing?
0: But not just that. So think about it. They said that because of your quote unquote actions, what you wrote endangered the other people who worked with you, meaning that they are taking for granted that they are violent and that they are hate-filled and that other people will be killed because of their actions. So think about it that way.
2: That's a good point. That's the first time I really thought about it that way.
0: I had to. So obviously you don't have a non-disclosure agreement. You don't have a non-disclosure agreement. You're able to start working again. You get all that good back pay. That's wonderful. But I know that you have been working outside doing so much. Why do you want to go back?
2: I know this is a question that everybody has. I mean, look, here's how I'm thinking about it. On Wednesday, 48 hours after the decision went public, the way that I've always seen my work, and I want to be very clear about there's jobs, there's having a job, and those things are important. We need pay, we need health care, but I've always seen journalism for me as a calling, like writing as a calling, as work, as frankly like a mission. And you mentioned that, yes, I've still been writing, even though I've been in this year-long battle, year-long exile, because I deeply believe in the power of the pen. And that's the work. And so for me, my stance is, you know, the guild, and I'm a proud guild member, and we've reiterated, you know, saying that we fully expect to be able to go back to the work I was doing. In my head, that means being able to write, being able to publish, being able to speak freely. That is the work that I want to go to, that I'm willing to go back to. Anything less, anything else, we're going to have some issues.
0: Well, Karen, we're right there with you. We're going to be reading. We're excited that you're there, that you are using the platform that you were able to qualify for and do a wonderful job with until you were wrongly fired. We are so glad that someone is speaking on behalf of what's right. That is what's important. You are using the talent that you have to do that. And there is no greater work on this earth than what you're doing.
1: Okay, I'll subscribe back to the Washington Post again now that you're back.
0: Now that she's back.
2: Oh, well, again, stay tuned. We still got like I said, there's still some conversation.
1: Now, we're going to see the first couple of columns. We'll see.
0: We'll see. Thank you so much for joining us, Karen. We really appreciate you, and people will be reading.
2: Yeah. Thank you so much for all your support.
0: Proud of you. Proud of you. Proud of you.
1: You're a boss. Congratulations. Thank you so much.
2: Thank you.
0: We're going to take a break right now. 773-591-6090. When we come back, Nikema Levy Pound is going to be on with us, and we're going to have the conversation about what's going on in Target. Again, this is someone else who's doing the Lord's work, guys. Target and also the N-word march that wanted to go through her streets in Minneapolis, and they said, we'll be right back after this break for traffic and weather.
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0: are back. 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The call-in number is 773-591-69. Wasn't that a great interview, Perry? Perry Small.
1: Oh, I enjoyed it very much. Really, she is, you know, she embodies of what, when I was, you know, going to journalism school and when I was a young journalist, you know, writing, just how I was just willing to do anything to get the right story, mm-hmm. make sure that it was perfect, that I didn't leave. I was really persnickety about stuff like that because, and then when you get accused mm-hmm. of, you know, by someone that says, I never said that, I'm like, no, you did say that. And that's why a lot of, you know, reporters carry, you know, the tape recorders and stuff. Man, I can remember entire paragraphs in my head. Mm-hmm. I didn't mm-hmm. use a tape recorder, so I had to start using them eventually because it'll get you in trouble.
0: It just will.
1: To protect yourself. But however, just to see how low they went, and she wasn't the only person. Lots of people lost their positions, jobs, and everything else for supporting Charlie Kirk and not supporting Charlie Kirk. Clearly the most polarizing person besides Donald Trump in a very long time.
0: You know what? We have got on the line someone who is our attorney on the ground. She is basically living in a city that I never knew people were going through all of this in little old Minneapolis. I had no idea the things that were happening until George Floyd put them on the map for not so good things. We've got Nakima Levy Armstrong on. She is an attorney, American attorney, and social justice activist. Guys, you're going to remember her because she was part of a three-person team that started the Target boycott. We had her on before. Target boycott is still alive and well, contrary to what other people are saying. We're going to talk with her about that as well, because there is something that Target did that we know, had they had any real black people in the room with any historical knowledge, would not have happened. So we'll talk about that. But something else even takes a little bit of priority over on that. There was some type of, I don't know if he's a white nationalist, if he's a Nazi, if he's a Klansman. I don't know what the word to call him. He's definitely a racist. And he wanted to come to their town and do something that was abominable. And Miss Attorney Armstrong, Levy Armstrong, said, nope, not going to happen. I want her to tell you all about it. Counselor, we want to thank you so much for being on the Matt McGill Show.
2: Thank you for having me.
0: Talk about the N-word march. Talk about the N-word march. I just can't even believe that I'm having to say that, that someone wanted to do that down the streets of Minneapolis.
2: Well, in Trump's America, at this point, we don't know what to expect. You know, as far as people coming out of the woodworks and being much more bold and brazen when it comes to their views about who we are. So with regard to the N-word march, I would say about 3 weeks to a month ago, there was a post on Instagram that called for an N-word march by Jake Lang.
0: Jake Lang.
2: And that, yes, so Jake Lang is his name. And he's a provocateur. He's been to several cities around the country trying to taunt people, using racist tropes. He's gotten arrested multiple times. He's also one of the insurrectionists from January 6th, who spent 4 years in prison after January 6th, waiting for a trial. And then, of course, Donald Trump and his administration pardon all those people. So that's why he's roaming free.
0: And that's why he feels emboldened.
2: Yes. So he put out this N-word march flyer, which was so egregious when I saw it. And it coincided with the hearing that had taken place earlier that day. I don't know if you all remember, but there was a white woman named Shiloh who had called a little black Somali boy who's autistic, a little child, called him the N-word in Duluth, Minnesota, in okay. Rochester, Minnesota. And then she also called an adult male who was in the vicinity the N-word. So she raised $1 million you know, from right wingers after this incident became public. And then she wound up going to court and the judge found her guilty of a misdemeanor. So it was on that day that Jake Lang put this flyer up. And when I saw it, I said, I don't want this N-word flyer circulating through social media here in this community. And I definitely don't want white allies to feel comfortable sharing this flyer thinking that this is about racial justice. So the first thing that I did was talk to a couple of other black organizers, and we said we're going to put out a censored flyer to let people know, you know, what this man is up to. And then I issued a call to action, you know, posting that censored flyer, asking people only share a censored flyer.
0: And I saw that flyer.
2: And then, yes. And then saying, look, we need our white allies and accomplices basically to pull a response together, you know, for when this happens, because this shouldn't just fall on the backs of black organizers to respond to this, because white supremacy really is not our problem. This is a white people's problem.
0: It sure is.
2: You know, we mind our own business.
1: I post that all the time.
2: Yes, it's not our problem.
1: Racism is a white people problem.
0: Guys, if you're watching Facebook Live, there, our producer Sonia is sharing like the best videos and footage of this guy, this the one that she is talking about, and just what he has done around the country. He is a provocateur. And I'm going to ask you, Sonia, was that ICE thing, was that AI or was that real? It was real. So they allowed him to put an ICE sculpture of prosecution, saying prosecution, full-scale ICE sculpture in front of the Capitol.
3: Was that AI or was that real? It was real.
2: No, it wasn't his ICE sculpture.
0: Oh.
2: So it was an approved ICE sculpture that he came and destroyed or tried
0: to destroy. He destroyed it. Okay.
2: He got arrested for that.
0: Okay. Okay.
2: Yeah, because that was a permitted ICE sculpture in front of the Capitol that I think it said, like, prosecute ICE or something. But he went and smashed part of that ICE sculpture. This was several months ago during the winter in the midst of Operation Metro Surge. And he came during that time as well. He came here on January 17th. You know, to have another, you know, racist march. It wasn't called the N-word, but still, same playbook. And literally, just like this time, he only had a handful of people with him. And there were thousands of people in the streets in opposition to him. And he wound up being chased out of Minneapolis then and being bashed over the head.
0: Well,
2: so
0: hold
2: he
0: on
2: learned
0: with
2: his
0: me.
2: Lesson.
0: Hold on with me. They never do until violence gets involved. That's so sad. We're going to take a quick break. 773-591-1690, because we want to talk about what happened with that. And also, we want to talk about Target. So we thank you so much, Counselor, for being on with us. We'll be right back after this break for news, traffic, and weather.
4: 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I'm Logan Page, and here are your news headlines. 2011 remain without power in Northwest Indiana. Father of Michael Flager speaks out. Judge lifts block on Trump mail voting rules. And genetically modified worms show promise against COVID-19. 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

0: I'm Mike Stevens on your home for Black News First, the Black Information Network. Here's your top headlines this hour. Preparations are being made to observe Hurricane Katrina's 21st anniversary, in which many Black people died and were displaced. A new poll shows Democrats are nearly twice as likely as Republicans to say race relations in the country have gotten worse in the last decade. And Target says it has stopped selling a Halloween costume that was called offensive to Black people. Well, a Black Florida woman is being called a hero by police and the woman she helped.
1: Like, let me just mind my business because I'm going to keep going. So I kept going. That's when the voice came to me, like, turn around. I'm like, nah, I'm not going to turn around. It ain't got nothing to do with me.
0: But 33-year-old Simone did turn her car around after she saw a couple arguing on the side of the road one night. And she's now glad she did. This is why she did it and what happened next.
1: I think it was the Lord, to be honest. He was like, turn around, like, she needs you. And within that split second, he had her on the ground, choking her. So as I'm busting at you, I'm like, hey, let her go. Turn her loose. So he let her go. She got up. She ran to me crying, frantic, like, he's trying to kill me, gasping for air.
0: Simone called police, and they arrested the suspect, who had spent 17 years in prison, was on probation, and had a knife on him. The victim has choke marks around her neck, but she is alive and thankful for Simone, who saw something and said something. A Black South Florida law enforcement officer finds himself on the other side of the law. 27-year-old Deputy Isaiah Williams has been charged with domestic battery, and he appeared before a judge on Tuesday. He's accused of simple battery, domestic battery by strangulation, and tampering with evidence. During his court appearance, a judge said Williams bonded $70,000, and he has to give up his weapon. Well, it's not clear how many Black people this directly impacts, but because renters are often Black, there may be many, especially in the largely Black Houston area. A federal judge has given initial approval to settlements worth nearly $360 million for a lawsuit accusing dozens of various property management companies of jacking up rental prices nationwide. The lawsuit accuses the property management companies of conspiring to fix and inflate rental prices across the country and exchanging competitively sensitive pricing and leasing information, violating federal and state antitrust laws. The settling defendants deny any wrongdoing. And the Free Urban Film Festival is coming back to Miami. Black filmmaker Shanna Johnson spoke to NBC Miami Television.
2: Urban Film Festival allows us indie filmmakers to show our films in the most authentic way. And I think, like, when it comes to mainstream media, a lot of stuff gets watered down, so to speak. And so I'm grateful for the opportunity of the Urban Film Festival for allowing a space for films like ours, films that deserve to be seen by audiences who need them.
0: The Urban Film Festival is a free 3-day event taking place Labor Day weekend in the historic Black community of Overtown and in downtown Miami. I'm Mike Stevens on your home for Black News First, the Black Information Network.
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0: You are listening to the Matt McGill Show here on WVON 1690 AM. I'm Kimberly Agoin, filling in along with Perry Small, and we are having a conversation with Nakima Levy Armstrong. She is an attorney out of Minneapolis. She was one of the people who started the Target boycott, which has not ended. And also, she is just letting us know everything that's going on in Minneapolis. You just mentioned that someone had the nerve and audacity in this current climate to be bold enough to say he wanted to have the N-word march. Saying N-word, I'm not going to give them the benefit of just continually disrespecting us. And how did that go for him?
1: Well, he showed up with himself and a few people and a security team who looked like ICE. And everybody else who was there were counter-protesters. And so...
0: And wasn't it like on a flatbed? He had a flatbed.
1: Yeah, he was on a flatbed. And he had a sign that said, "I love black people, but I hate N-words." And then he had a makeshift cross. And then he had two black people with him. He had one young black man and an older black man who was dressed like in a military vet costume. And, and I guess they were there to protect him. But his security actually looked like ICE. So the next thing you know, we have our Minneapolis police officers out there in riot gear. They have put barricades up, but the people put some pressure on Jake Lang, you know, by, you know, while surrounding his vehicle, you know, by calling out the things that he was saying that were wrong. And then out of nowhere, here comes Spider-Man.
0: Spider-Man.
1: He was dressed in full costume from the mask all the way down. He had some J's on, I believe, some red J's. And then he was like standing up on the back.
0: He was wailing.
1: I mean, he got into that costume. No lie. I mean, he could have literally been Spider-Man. But he jumped in the back of that flatbed. And he wound up punching Jacob Lang in the face multiple times. It looked like you were watching a movie.
0: But he didn't get lay hands on the two black men on there, did he?
1: No,
0: I'm just trying to be thorough.
1: He didn't lay hands on them, but he really came for Jake Lang, apparently, because he punched him multiple times in the face, and Jake Lang's security wasn't able to stop him. And then He tried to snatch the sign from Jake Lang. He almost had that sign. It had the N-word on it. But the police pushed him back. Mm. So we felt like the police were, you know, protecting Jake Lang. And we actually held a press conference a couple days ago to call out the role of the Minneapolis police. Because we're like, if you guys can show up looking like an escort to Jake Lang, where were you during Operation Metro Surge when ICE was brutalizing the community?
0: How about also you're there, you are protecting someone who this is beyond freedom of speech. This is inciting violence. These are hate words. These are words that come with throwing fists.
2: You know, I was very interested in asking Counselor, what is life

0: the N-word. What is it like for black people or people of black people of African descent? What is it like, life like? You've got Target there, you're headquartered there. Mm-hmm. You've got other big corporations, Fortune 500s. What is life like?
1: That's a
0: there?
1: Great question.
0: You had George Floyd. Then after George Floyd, you had the Target boycott. And now you've got this Trump administration with ICE. I don't think I'd want to live in Minneapolis.
2: Well, there's a lot going on here, but it's honestly one of the best places to live in the country. I mean, okay. We are one of the most effective cities for activism, I would say, in the country, if not the world.
0: Yeah.
2: Because people took notice with George Floyd, but our movement has started many years before. I mean, the first time we took to the streets en masse was after the killing of Trayvon Martin. And then after Mike Brown was killed in Ferguson. Yeah, that's when our Black Lives Matter movement began, and that's when we started protesting, taking to the streets, and shutting things down. But in terms of my personal understanding of the city, I moved to the Twin Cities in 2003 when I became a law professor at the University of St. Thomas in Minneapolis. And I was told at the time, this is such a progressive city. Our distressed communities aren't so distressed. And I believed that for my first couple of years. But once I started reading the black newspapers, that's when I saw the truth. You know, and this is the case for many progressive cities around the country where there is this, you know, view that, you know, this place is wonderful. You can ride your bikes, you know, down the street and go to the lake. And but when you peel back the curtain and you look at black life, you know, in those cities, especially for people who've been here for decades or who grew up here, it's not the same. This, what I started saying in 2005 was, this is the Jim Crow North.
1: The Jim Crow
2: and
1: North.
2: So I started working on civil rights issues then, including looking at the need for police accountability and using, you know, my position at the law school to have my law student.
0: Didn't you guys get that consent decree? Didn't you get that consent decree
1: for the police department?
2: We got it through the Department of Human Rights, which is which Minneapolis police is still under. There was also a federal consent decree, which Donald Trump's administration eliminated once he took office again. So there is still a consent decree, but that was hard won over many years up until George Floyd, right?
0: Okay.
2: Like, we're like, you know, ground zero on civil rights issues, and we have been for a very long time. The rest of the country didn't know what was going on here.
1: That's
2: but
1: it.
2: We have many, you know, examples. Remember Philando Castile?
1: Yes.
2: You know, when he was killed, we fought for justice for Philando Castile, 21-day occupation outside the governor's mansion. The same with Jamar Clark, killed in 2015. We had an 18-day occupation outside the police precinct. That was in the freezing cold, you know, in the midst of blizzards, you know, people being shot by rubber bullets. But we lit fires in the street and pitched tents, and people were out there for 18 days.
1: Yeah.
2: That's unheard of. So when with Operation Metro Surge, when you see people marching in the freezing cold, there's a precedent for that, because that's who we've been. The rest of the country just didn't know.
1: We just didn't
2: what's
1: know.
2: What's been going on here with this fight for justice.
1: 773-591-1690. We're going to take a quick break. And I want to shift gears because it's similar to what Perry said. You guys had a commercial for Minnesota. It was a genius commercial. It was one black woman, who dressed up in a bunch of different uniforms, different like a pioneer dress, sports things. It was like, we loved it at our house. And I'm like, they are promoting black women. They're promoting tourism, but they forgot the Sambo costume. We're going to take a break right now. We'll be right back with Nakima Levy Armstrong to talk about Target. And guys, you all can write on Facebook about, am I calling the boycott never ended? I haven't been in a Target in I don't know how long. If you're still going there, then you're a fool. 773-591-1690. We'll be right back.
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0: you for that, Matt. Oh, my goodness. That is a throwback. This is just, I love it when we have producers who catch the mood. We are talking with attorney Nikema Levy-Armstrong, and we're talking about Target. We still have a boycott going with Target. Is that correct, counselor?
1: Absolutely. The boycott never ended. And we said from the beginning, when we announced the boycott at the end of January 2025, they're saying it was going to begin on February 1st to coincide with the start of Black History Month, that it was indefinite unless and until Target reversed course on its decision to roll back DEI, and Target needs to account for the $2.1 billion that they pledged to the Black community after George Floyd was killed. You know, they had four things that they were going to focus on, including employee retention and recruitment for Black folks, putting more Black brands on the shelves, improving the Black customer shopping experience, and improving their diversity supply chain.
0: Yeah.
1: So we want to see evidence of that $2.1 billion pledge. And for those wondering why Target would make a pledge like that, well, they're headquartered here in Minneapolis.
2: Yes, indeed.
1: Yeah. That's their global headquarters.
2: Do you ever catch any Black people walking into Target in Minneapolis?
1: I'm sure that there are. I haven't seen them.
0: Some people are proud.
1: Away from Target.
0: Yeah.
2: But I don't understand this. I mean, I'm sorry, I don't want to sound sophomoric about this.
0: Yeah.
2: Because this was important to me when you all called this boycott. So I didn't understand where Reverend Jamal Bryant came in and said it's over.
0: That's right.
2: And I said, well, I didn't hear that it was over.
0: From the people who
2: it
0: count.
2: It looks like a little flex grab to me. And I have respect for Reverend Bryant. But you never said it. And I didn't hear a lot of you from you, Counselor, in the wake of what Jamal Bryant said.
1: I definitely.
0: She was everywhere.
1: Oh, no, trust me.
0: She came here and talked about it. Yeah.
1: I don't have respect for Jamal Bryant. I'm sorry. Okay. I'm also an ordained reverend.
2: Along
1: with being
2: you.
1: An activist and a lawyer. Mm-hmm. And so, no, okay. I don't have respect for Jamal Bryant, Nina Turner, or Tamika Mallory. Because right from the beginning, when they approached us after knowing we were going to launch this boycott, they claimed they wanted to set up a national coalition in support of our work. But instead, right away, they began to co-opt the work.
0: Mm-hmm.
1: Yes. And literally within a week of us launching the national Target boycott, Jamal Bryant launched a Target fast. And mm-hmm. I raised the question, well, what is a Target fast?
0: Right.
1: You know, this is going to cause confusion.
0: Right.
1: And he and Tamika acted as if, you know, what I was saying wasn't true. But I'm like, I know what I see happening. So that's how all of that went down. But they demonstrated exactly why it was problematic behavior. Because for them to create all this confusion when the boycott was going perfectly well.
0: Right.
2: Well, right.
1: That's what happens sometimes.
2: Thing. But you came out on top on this one because he had to come back with his tail between his legs and apologize and say he got a lot of backlash from this.
0: He did.
1: He did, he deserved every ounce of it.
2: And I would agree
1: 100%. Because when I went on his show, I had to challenge him as well.
0: Yeah, but Roland Martin set it up for him. He set it up for him.
1: Yeah. But this is what happens when you have grassroots activists mm-hmm. who are community-driven, not seeking a spotlight, just organizing
0: right.
1: a focus.
2: Yeah.
1: You can have these big-name national people mm-hmm. try to usurp your work because they have a larger platform, they have a publicist, they have a bigger following,
0: That's right.
1: It becomes celebrity activism.
0: And then people take for granted that they are the real voice of the people when the people have already been doing the work. Look, we only have a couple more minutes, but this is why it was so dangerous what he did with going back on that whole thing about Target, DEI, saying the fast was over. Target had to take a Sambo costume down, and I want you to talk about what their excuse was and what they said and also what is going to happen from here on out now.
2: Okay.
1: Well, I got to give credit to Black women, you know, for pointing out this Sambo costume and beginning to, you know, raise awareness, you know, through social media about this. And so many people got involved with talking about Target and this on social media, that Target was forced to finally apologize for something. And so they said, we're not sure how this happened. We got it wrong. It was a very flimsy apology. And people are pointing out, how many layers of approval did this costume have to go through for it to wind up on Target's website?
2: You don't have any CEOs. You do not have black people any longer in the C-suites, in the E-suites, at these boutique advertising and marketing firms who are all lily white and everybody is 12.
1: But it shows you why.
2: So you need that. Yep. So you need that when you have the, if this is the reality we live in, then you
1: That's why
2: have
1: you need diversity, equity, and inclusion.
0: Well, how about
2: checks
0: this?
2: Balances.
0: How about this? How about this? First of all, before they even did that, I saw that the share prices continue to tank. But now that they did it, their stock fell nearly 4% following a backlash and subsequent removal of an offensive minstrel character type Halloween costume from its shelves. Why won't they just do what they're supposed to do? Why can't they?
1: Exactly.
0: Why keep dancing around
1: They are arrogant. It's mostly white men who are their shareholders and on their board. And I personally, when we got midway through the first year of the boycott, I was thinking, you know what? Target is intentional. And what it's doing, this is not a mistake.
2: Absolutely.
1: Target has made the decision that they don't care about their black customers. That is what I felt. I'm like, this is MAGA Target as far as I'm concerned. Even as some black people, you know, continue to defend them and shop there, I'm like, they are not the same.
2: The quality of merchandise that black women like, it's not there at Target anymore.
0: It's not.
1: No,
0: we
1: it's
0: used
1: not.
0: To call it Target.
2: I'm talking black women went to Target because they could wear their clothing to work.
0: Yeah.
2: And because it looked professional and that it was well made.
0: Yeah. Yeah.
1: Right.
0: That is a very good point.
2: It's Temu now. It's Temu and Shine.
1: And look at all that money that they got back from.
0: Well, Counselor, we thank you so much for coming on with us today. I will drop a little bug in your ear. Jamal Bryan is coming on tomorrow during the midday show. So we'll see if our news director splices a little bit of that fire in there so it gives him something to think about. Or if the host will ask him, do you see what just happened with Target? You know, maybe we should have.
1: And then ask him, why did he sell out and try to cancel the boycott?
0: I love the question.
1: He's going to say, it was the fast. No, you knew what you were doing,
0: okay, bro. Okay, we'll see what they do.
1: The point is, the boycott continues. Please find other places to shop to the people who are listening.
0: And black people, stop letting your kids be in ads that are flagrantly racist. That looks like a black kid wearing that. And somebody's mama or daddy didn't have any sense, just like the black people who were on
1: unless it was AI. Was it a real boy?
0: Flatbed.
1: We don't know. Is
0: you think
1: it a
0: maybe
1: real
0: it's
1: black
0: just
1: boy,
0: AI?
1: Or was it AI?
0: I don't know, because a few years ago, there was another incident where a little black boy was wearing a sweater saying one of the monkeys in the yard or something, and his mom agreed with it. She supported it. That's why I'm saying it that way. Attorney, we thank you so much for coming on with us.
1: Thank you all for having me. Appreciate you. It's so nice to have you on again. Pleasure to meet you as well.
0: All right. 773-591-6090. Perry, I told you the show was going to be fire. When we come back, we're going to talk about Keisha Golden and the plea deal that she had to make to try and stay out of prison for being an abused woman. We'll talk about that and more right after this break for news, traffic, and weather.
3: Good afternoon, Chicago. You've made it halfway through the week. I'm Logan Page, and here it's happening in your local and national news. More than 2,000 Northwest Indiana residents remain without power as crews work to restore electricity. NIPSCO executives say recent storms caused the worst damage in company history. A new storm front is in today's forecast, and Salvation Army officials say they will be standing by. Meanwhile, individuals impacted by recent storms may qualify for emergency state grants of up to $5,000 from the Indiana Department of Homeland Security. In other news, Father Michael Flager speaks out to the mainstream for the first time since his reinstatement at St. Sabina Church. He came to WVON first yesterday. Annette Flournoy has more on today's press conference.
4: It was a fired up Father Michael Flager surrounded by former state Senator Jackie Collins, Senator Willie Preston, and other city, state, and community leaders. Flager saying the investigation process was neither balanced nor fair.
5: Without a simple investigation, a background check, or even an interview, a priest can be removed and told to find a place to live and find a lawyer to represent you at your own expense. You are guilty until proven innocent.
4: He had been removed from the pulpit back in July and had to live away from the parish. The investigation found no evidence of abuse in the 1990 claims. It was the fifth allegation made against the priest. In each case, Flager was cleared. And at Flournoy, our news now, 1690 WVON.
3: In other news, a federal judge in Boston lifted a nationwide block on President Trump's executive order concerning mail-in voting. The decision followed the Supreme Court's recent action, allowing the order to take effect while legal challenges continue. The order directs agencies to identify eligible U.S. citizen voters and calls for the Postal Service to establish uniform mail voting standards. The issue comes as the 2026 midterm elections approach. And scientists at George Washington University genetically modified parasitic worms and mice to produce virus-fighting proteins. By adding llama genes, the worms release antibodies into the mice's bloodstream that neutralize an early coronavirus strain in lab tests. The technique worked across nine generations of mice. Researchers say it is still years from home human testing, but could eventually help treat viral infections and chronic diseases. I'm Logan Page, and that's what's happening in your news now on WVON 1690 AM.
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0: are back. Perry Small and I here on the Matt McGill Show. Perry, it's so funny. You said something that really was so true. Target is lagging. They're admitting it. So if they're admitting that they're lagging when it comes to home and apparel, and that's what we used to go to the store for. Home goods and apparel.
1: Black women, and it was quality stuff.
0: Quality stuff.
1: I would also go there to pick up the Harry Potter books because there wouldn't be lines on 87th Street to get the Harry Potter books.
0: Right. Well, now you can go and get your child a Sambo costume, and guess what? It glows in the dark, so they can go straight from school to do soft shoe on the stage.
1: That was a good point that the counselor made. We don't know if that was AI or if that was a child.
0: It's possible, but I just know that black parents have done stranger things.
1: In the past, they think it's okay.
0: They think it's okay. That's it. We're going to take one call.
1: I can tell you this. Oh. I was on billboards. I used to do a lot of ads as a child in catalogs. And my mother and father, they were very discerning.
0: I would love to see some of those ads, little Perry Small.
1: Very discerning. About those things. Oh, and before we continue the conversation, you know, this is the 71st anniversary of Emmett Till's murder, and they're having a big weekend, so you can go to the Emmett Till Legacy Foundation, go to Eventbrite and participate. And I am so excited about this town hall meeting with the mayor today with Matt McGill. And the Mary Ahern.
0: They're going to be giving me something so that I can give all the information on that. I just don't have it right now, but that's a big deal. And we're going live. We're going live with that. Let's take Devin real quick. Devin, you're on VON.
2: Hey, Kim. Hey, Perry.
0: Hey.
2: Welcome back. Thank you all.
0: Thank you.
2: Really quick about the Target boycott. Pastor Bryant was really bogus on kind of going against the black women. The black women had the Target thing situated. Y'all was doing y'all thing. Everything was cool. They came in and hijacked it. Every time the grassroots gets movement, there's always a hijacking of the movement. And we have to start calling that stuff out because it's not fair for the sisters to stand up and then somebody comes and kind of undercuts them. That's not cool because it causes confusion in the community. And that's exactly what we're dealing with, because now when they come back with the Sambo costume, don't nobody know how to get on code or stay on the same page.
0: That's so true.
2: When Pastor Brian comes and talks.
0: Yeah, you all call in.
2: Then, exactly. And then because he has to be accountable for that.
0: I will say this, and I want to thank you for your call. He had one or two black women helping him with that. So they always get one of us to help. So then you can't say that he did anything to black women. You see what I'm saying? Kind of like on the flatbed, they had the black men on there. So you say, oh, well, they're in favor of it. So, you know, it's all right. So I don't know. Perry, one woman did, one of our online, someone who's watching on Facebook, Jerry Holiday, said that she was born and raised in Chicago, moved to Minnesota 8 years ago to be with her family and grandchildren. And it's a great place to live. Pleasant people.
1: Nice.
0: She feels free. She really liked what she heard Governor Walz say, that they are the tail of one city, probably two cities, I don't know. Unlike the Chicago being the tail of two cities. So she meant what she said. And she never met the kind of people in Chicago like Minnesota. So she's saying, give it a chance. They moved there 33 years ago.
1: You said I didn't know anything about Minneapolis.
0: That's right. You didn't put it down.
1: The Twin Cities.
0: You didn't put it down.
1: What I knew of Minneapolis, it was an honest response of what of my experience with a state I've never been to.
0: That's so true. All right, we're going to move on now. We want to talk about something that happened nearly 4 years ago. There was a fatal stabbing during a domestic violence confrontation, and Keisha Golden has now pled guilty to involuntary manslaughter in the death of her boyfriend, Calvin Sidney. Now, the incident happened in October of 2022. They held a baby shower, so she was heavily pregnant. She was 8 months pregnant. Sidney had a history of abusing her, including an incident in September 2022 when he pushed her down a flight of stairs. From what I understand, the police had been called on him over 50 times, and he had been arrested several times. After she stabbed him, and she said in self-defense, he did die It probably struck an artery. And yeah, she had been originally charged with first-degree murder right here in Cook County, even with all of those facts.
1: Your state's attorney did that.
0: That's where we want to get to.
1: That's who you voted for.
0: Well, somebody voted for her, and that she maintained she acted in self-defense. So she was between a rock and a hard place. She has a child she's trying to raise. So she took the plea deal, and joining us on the live line, because there was a great movement. That's how I found out about it.
1: It was a big movement.
0: Holly Craig of Moms United Against Violence and Incarceration. She was very involved in this case as an advocate for Keisha, and also Sierra Bartlett, a mitigation specialist at the law office of the Cook County Public Defender. Ladies, we want to thank you both for joining me and Perry Small here on the Matt McGill Show. How are you?
3: Good, thank you.
0: So,
3: yeah, thanks for having us.
0: When did this case first come on your radar? And either one of you can probably see it.
3: Yeah. I got assigned to this case about a year and a half after the incident happened. A lot of times, you know, with mitigation specialists in our office, there's only so many of us. So as things kind of get moving with a case, then we get assigned. But Cayenne put in the request, and it ended up with me. And she said, you know, there is a really powerful story here, and this is absolutely overcharged, and we need to be able to tell the story to get this dismissed, because this is an absolute travesty.
0: So when you get assigned as a mitigation specialist, that does that mean that the state's attorney is trying to make a deal, or is at least open? Because I know you can't just be a mitigation specialist on absolutely every criminal case that comes through the public defender's office.
3: Yeah, I wish I could, though.
0: Okay.
3: If I had the time, I would. I think every client deserves mitigation. But no, it's not always that they're looking to make a deal. Sometimes they do ask for mitigation, like, hey, we can, you know, give you a better plea offer. Can you get us some mitigation? Sometimes we just bring it to them. And sometimes the mitigation ends up in a 402 conference with the judge.
0: Mm-hmm.
3: And then sometimes if a client does go to trial, if they're unfortunately found guilty, mitigation is used at the sentencing part. So there's a lot of different aspects that mitigation gets used at. So it kind of is fluid and varies depending on where the case is.
0: So, Holly, when did you get involved with this? Was it before we got to the point of mitigation? You know, there was a groundswell of support for this woman who says that she suffered a lot of domestic violence at the hands of this man.
4: Right. Yeah, I'm trying to remember, actually. It was over a year ago. I know it's actually Cayenne Keenan, one of the attorneys, and Sierra had reached out to me about it. And initially, I was really overwhelmed supporting other folks criminalized similarly. Shanice Page, for example, and a few other cases that aren't so public-facing. But, you know, Sierra reached out to me a couple of times, and I learned more about the case and realized that, you know, this was something that we could probably do something about. We should grow some support around. And most significantly, Keisha was someone who was very open to sharing her story publicly, which is really a huge part of this. In order to really grow public support for someone, that person really has to be willing, bravely and generously so to really share their story and to talk about, you know, the worst day of their lives to strangers.
0: Yeah. Yeah, that's really hard. So as time went on with this case, we know that obviously there was no let up as far as trying to charge her with first degree murder. What were the state's attorney's arguments to say, even though there's evidence that she was abused and evidence that even that day she was being abused, what were the state's attorney's arguments for why this needed to be a full blown murder case?
3: I don't think they actually had even thought about it, to be honest. They have so many cases, and I don't think it was until we started making this big ask and making some noise that they even took time to focus and actually see what it's about. I mean, there's so many cases through the state's attorney's office, through even the public defender's office every day. So I don't know that they had really given it that much thought, unfortunately. And this case was charged under Kim Fox. And when we started really making a lot of noise, it was under Eileen O'Neill Burks, state's attorney's office. So, I mean, we really, once we started making noise, I think they started to actually taking a closer look at it. And eventually, they gave us a second degree offer, which we rejected.
0: And the second degree offer would have carried how much jail time?
3: They offered her second degree murder, but 24 months probation, so no jail time.
0: Oh, okay.
4: Well, initially, it was 4 years probation that they had offered. But I think it's really important to point out that, you know, at any given time in the United States, as much as 25% of the prison and jail population is comprised of people there for the alleged violation of probation and parole. Mm-hmm. So. Yeah. Really, it's a pathway to prison.
0: You know what? When we come back, Perry, I know you got some questions. 773-591-1690. We're going to take your calls and more, and we're going to have a discussion. We'll be right back.
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6: 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It's Maddie, Marianne Ahern, and Mayor Brandon Johnson. Wow. 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

0: feeling some kind of way today, Perry. I'm like ready to break out the hot pants with little Aretha here. We are having a great conversation with Holly Krieg of Moms United Against Violence and Incarceration and Sierra Bartlett. She's a mitigation specialist at the Law Office of the Cook County Public Defender. You know, that second degree murder charge would have some far more severe implications, even if it was just 2 years of probation, than just the involuntary manslaughter. What's the difference between the two charges?
1: Well, yeah, she has a felony, doesn't she?
0: She will have a felony, but there are some additional things that would happen.
2: Yes. So our biggest concern with the second-degree murder charge was that she would have to register as a violent offender.
0: Right.
2: Registering as a violent offender, it's something you can look up on a public database. It's really easy to go check, and it is no small thing. So that was going to limit, jobs or even, volunteering.
1: I didn't know there was such thing for violent offenders.
2: Yes. So
1: I didn't know there was a list.
0: Yeah.
2: There's a violent offender registry and also for violent.
0: Because we only hear about the sexual offender.
1: Right. Yeah. I had no idea.
0: Yeah.
2: Yeah.
0: And so that she's trying to raise a child. So that
1: four-year-old.
0: Which is the one she was trying to protect on that day. So how did you all finally get it to involuntary manslaughter? And why didn't you just go for the trial? Did you not feel like her chances were good if she went to trial with this?
2: So the choice was ultimately Keisha's. I mean, it always is, as public defenders, our office is to give our clients the best advice, but the choice is always hers and always was. We didn't get the involuntary manslaughter offer until shortly before trial, but the involuntary manslaughter charge kept her off that violent offender registry. So it's still a felony, but it kept her from registering.
0: Holly, let me ask you this, because you see this probably far more than we do. We report on it, but you see it a lot. Did she ever say why she didn't leave this man? And I'm not accusing her, I promise you. But did she ever say, after calling the police 50 times, and I'm thinking this is what the prosecutor would have said, probably mutual combat, etc. What was going on with her in this case?
3: Right. Well, right. So, first of all, the home was hers. Right. It was where she lived. She actually never invited him to live with her. He basically moved in.
0: He just took over.
3: A family member of his in. Right. And because she had a housing subsidy, it wasn't like she could just pick up and leave. Right. Mm-hmm. So the lack of affordable, available housing is a huge barrier for so many folks. Right. And there are other elements too to consider, like, coercive control, right? A person is sort of broken over time by their abuser, but also a history of violence that they may have experienced since childhood that makes them more vulnerable to abuse. And it normalizes, and I know this from my own experience, it normalizes gender-based violence in a way that it becomes hard to imagine a world without that kind of abuse.
0: And it puts the onus on the victim. Instead of, why is he acting like this? Why is he allowed to continue to act like this? Why was she in a position like that?
3: Exactly. Why aren't we asking, why didn't he stop abusing her? Why didn't he leave? It wasn't his home anyway, right? Like, and also, we have to remember that this kind of abuse tends to escalate during pregnancy. It's an issue of control often for the abuser. Women are more likely to be killed by their abuser while pregnant than other times. Actually, pregnancy and the postpartum period are the most dangerous times. Also, regardless of pregnancy, separation violence is a term that refers to that period of time when a person is starting to break from their abuser's control, starting to make plans to leave.
0: Yeah.
3: And if that becomes apparent to their abuser, that becomes an incredibly dangerous time for the victim.
0: That is just, I'm just, at this point, I just can't see why they kept pursuing second degree murder charges. I would love to understand.
3: Right?
0: And then how many people are sitting in prison without this? But because here's the thing, when you're on
1: probation. Which brought me to a question. Yeah. I had a question about this because, I don't know if you guys were familiar with Nicole Gonzalez Van Cleve's book, Crook County, Racism and Justice in America's Largest Criminal Court. Wasn't received very well by people that worked over there at the Layton Courts, but it was very eye-opening. Mm-hmm. How did it get to this point, to the point where this woman was charged, or one was charged with first-degree murder with the history of police reports, probably photos, whatever you guys had, and the fact that you're dealing with the largest American justice court system in the country that is overwhelmed. It must be difficult, I mean, enough if you're able to afford an attorney, but I mean, you do a yeoman's job with the little resources that you have and the amount of cases. That's the question a lot of people are asking. How did she get first-degree murder charges in the first place?
0: Right.
1: Whether it be under Kim Clark or Burke, it didn't matter.
3: Right. It happens.
1: That there's something wrong with the system.
3: Well, the system is operating as it's designed, right? Like, it is designed as a white supremacist, classist, patriarchal institution, right? So, I mean, these kinds of cases have been happening from the beginning. And, you know, in many ways, the freedom campaign that we built around Keisha and the noise we made, which is the only reason we were able to get them to come down from involuntary,
1: yeah,
3: our demand was dismissal. But that,
1: yep,
3: is a legacy that come more recently from the Free Marissa Alexander campaign, right, which had a huge kind of organizing base in Chicago, though it was a Florida-based case. Before that, you know, really the legacy of the Free Joanne Little case. I mean, this goes back, right? And
1: right.
3: So this is, there's a lot that we were able to draw from because of people like Miriam Kaba and Dr. Mm-hmm. Beth Ritchie, and, you know, we've learned a lot. But the state has learned something, too. It's learned that it can keep charging these cases, mm-hmm, and send people to prison. You know, Logan is full of people right now who've got cases like this.
0: Just like this.
3: Yeah. And so the other thing that we're demanding, right, is that not only the state's attorney's office stop charging these cases, but Governor Pritzker signed the mountain of clemency petitions he has on his desk right now. And, you know, Sierra and I have been talking, too, about the demand for him to pardon Keisha. Because,
0: and this is the time. It's an election year. This is the time to get something like that done. 100%. 773-591-1690. You know, when we come back from the break, I just want to just briefly discuss what does she have to look forward to now? Because I know we got an opportunity to hear from her. We got an opportunity to hear that she wants to raise her daughter in peace. She still has this felony. How will she, and how has she begun to rebuild her life? We're going to take a break for news, traffic, and weather, and we'll be right back.
4: 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I'm Logan Page, and here are your news headlines. 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United Airlines adds 10 new destinations. Trump's beef import plan angers ranchers. And Williams sisters get wild card into U.S. Open doubles. 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
5: I'm Mike Stevens on your home for Black News First, the Black Information Network. Here's your top headlines this hour. Preparations are being made to observe Hurricane Katrina's 21st anniversary, in which many Black people died and were displaced. A new poll shows Democrats are nearly twice as likely as Republicans to say race relations in the country have gotten worse in the last decade. And Target says it has stopped selling a Halloween costume that was called offensive to Black people. Well, a Black Florida woman is being called a hero by police and the woman she helped.
6: Like, let me just mind my business, because I'm going to keep going. So I kept going. That's when the voice came to me, like, turn around. I'm like, nah, I'm not going to turn around. They ain't got nothing to do with me.
5: But 33-year-old Simone did turn her car around after she saw a couple arguing on the side of the road one night. And she's now glad she did. This is why she did it and what happened next.
6: I think it was the Lord, to be honest. It was like, turn around, like, she needs you. And within that split second, he had her on the ground, choking her. So as I'm busting at you, I'm like, hey, let her go. Turn her loose. So he let her go. She got up. She ran to me crying, Frenchy, like, he's trying to kill me, gasping for air.
7: Simone called police and they arrested the suspect, who had spent 17 years in prison, was on probation, and had a knife on him. The victim has choke marks around her neck, but she is alive and thankful for Simone, who saw something and said something. A black South Florida law enforcement officer finds himself on the other side of the law. 27-year-old Deputy Isaiah Williams has been charged with domestic battery, and he appeared before a judge on Tuesday. He's accused of simple battery, domestic battery by strangulation, and tampering with evidence. During his court appearance, a judge set Williams' bond at $70,000, and he has to give up his weapon. Well, it's not clear how many black people this directly impacts, but because renters are often black, there may be many, especially in the largely black Houston area. A federal judge has given initial approval to settlements worth nearly $360 million for a lawsuit accusing dozens of various property management companies of jacking up rental prices nationwide. The lawsuit accuses the property management companies of conspiring to fix and inflate rental prices across the country and exchanging competitively sensitive pricing and leasing information, violating federal and state antitrust laws. The settling defendants deny any wrongdoing. And the Free Urban Film Festival is coming back to Miami. Black filmmaker Shanna Johnson spoke to NBC Miami Television.
8: 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And I think, like, when it comes to mainstream media, a lot of stuff gets watered down, so to speak. And so I'm grateful for the opportunity of the Urban Film Festival for allowing a space for films like ours, films that deserve to be seen by audiences who need them.
7: The Urban Film Festival is a free 3-day event taking place Labor Day weekend in the historic black community of Overtown and in downtown Miami. I'm Mike Stevens on your home for Black News First, the Black Information Network.
9: 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What does the legacy of that historic movement mean for the fight that's happening today? 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The Cleopatra Show, Thursday at 9 a.m. You don't want to be late for class. 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

0: You are listening to The Matt McGill Show here on WVON 1690 AM, The Talk of Chicago. I am Kimberly Agoin, and along with Perry Small, we are filling in for Matt. Matt has got a huge event coming up that's going to be broadcast live today beginning at 4 o'clock. This is a conversation you do not want to miss as a Chicagoan. NBC Chicago, WVON, and Telemundo come together for a special conversation with Chicago Mayor Brandon Johnson. It's hosted by NBC political Chicago political reporter Marianne Ahern and our very own Maddie Maticus McGill, WVON's own. The mayor will take questions and address the issues that matter most to Chicagoans, and you can watch today at 4 p.m. on NBC 5 Chicago and listen and watch on WVON. So you want to stay tuned in, and also our digital streaming platform Vine TV. There's no excuse not to catch it. WVON is letting you hear from the mayor, so we really appreciate this. I'm sure they'll be talking about a lot of things that impact our community. And we have been talking about something that impacts our community. A woman literally had to fight to maintain her life, to keep her life, to stay out of jail for being abused. Really, that's what it comes down to. When she has spoken before, I was reading an article from the 19th, but when she has spoken, she's told people, you know, she wants to raise her daughter. She wants to raise her daughter in peace. She does not have that additional threat anymore. What is she doing to rebuild her life? And on the line with us, we have been speaking with Holly Krieg of Moms United Against Violence and Incarceration, as well as Sierra Bartlett, who is a mitigation specialist in the law office of the Cook County Public Defender. I don't know which of you all want to take that question, but what is she doing to rebuild her life?
1: Sure. So right now, I think she's just taking a much needed breather, right? This has been the weight of the criminal justice system has been hanging over her for almost 4 years. And I think, you know, I checked in with her yesterday, see how she was feeling. And I think it really is just taking a minute to just reset. This is all finished now. And I think she is looking for two things. She's trying to figure out job-wise what she wants to do. You know, she was accepted into a BNA program through Chicago City Colleges, but because of the background, she couldn't pass that. And with the involuntary manslaughter charge, that disqualifies her from working in healthcare. Hmm. So I think she's looking now to use her story and her experiences to support other victims, other women who are going through this, and figuring out what that looks like. And also being a mom. Her and I have daughters that are similar ages. So, you know, we're still kind of fresh into motherhood. Yeah. So figuring that out, supporting her daughter. She's also taking care of her mother, who's having some health challenges.
0: Just a lot
1: but
0: on her.
1: She's hoping to, you know, buy a car, and hopefully that helps her with the job search and go from there.
2: And to that end, we are doing some fundraising to support Keisha. We set up a GoFundMe, and I don't know if you can link it on the show, but that would be wonderful. There's a Bitly link, Free Keisha Golden. And so far we've raised, I'm going to look at the fundraiser right now to see where we're at. We're at $26,989.
0: Wow. Okay. And that should definitely help her. People are thinking, those who are against her, you know, not having the full charges, that probation, that's a cakewalk. That is not a cakewalk. I mean, anything, nope. You can violate that by doing anything that is, I don't know the exact what the stipulations are with her probation.
1: Yeah, so I think, you know, there, like you said, probation is not easy.

0: final real finish line 2 years from now.
1: That's wow. That's okay. We're going to go to the phone lines. Mark, you're on VON.
2: Yes, I got a question for you. It seems that if, you know, you have a paper trail of somebody abusing you continuously. She did the right thing. She called the police. She made a paper trail. How in the heck does this woman get found guilty? After all this abuse with the police coming out, if anything, she lost in this. Because no,
3: How did these charges of first-degree murder come up in the first place when you have a trail, a paper trail?
2: There you go, Barry.
3: You have people that can vouch for. I don't understand that.
2: And listen to this. She's pregnant.
1: Yeah.
2: She's pregnant and knocked down the stairs.
1: Right.
2: This guy is abusive.
1: Punched in the face.
2: It's a paper trail. So this woman lost out. I mean, she's not going to jail, but look what she's got over her now. She can't spit on the street because then they're going to try to take her. You know, that's ridiculous. There should be not one charge on this lady. So therefore, somebody else is going to have to come in and get this plate cleaned on her. That's ridiculous.
1: So I think that
2: listen to you guys.
1: Yeah, no, Mark, we appreciate you.
3: Looking for a pardon.
1: I mean, and this is the time, isn't it, Perry? We know what people will do during.
3: I think get that pardon from. I don't see why Governor Pritzker would have an issue with this. I don't. I it's the right thing to do.
1: Politically, he'll be on everyone's show for being soft on crime. She killed someone. She all the arguments that I made earlier. You know that it's a touchy. That's a touchy thing.
3: Her and that Clancy woman that killed three of her children.
1: Right.
3: Now everybody's on her side. Get the hell out of here.
1: Yeah.
3: That's racism.
1: That's right. Get the hell out of here, Linda. You're on VON.
4: Yes. Hi, Kim.
1: Hi.
4: Barry. I just wanted to say, I know I heard you say something about her housing was subsidized or something like a HUD or something like that. Yeah. Okay. They have assigned a part of the statement. We have to recertify our leases that it says, are you in an abusive relationship? Sign this paper, and we make sure that you are protected under the law to say if that person.
3: I wouldn't trust that. As
1: yeah, what does that mean, move. Though? What does that mean,
3: I
1: Linda?
3: I wouldn't trust that.
4: Yeah, I know that they. I mean, they recently put it into the law, and that we have to sign it.
1: But if you sign it, what does that mean? What do they do?
3: Really?
4: They say it. They just said that they're going to protect us under the law if the abuse.
3: And they can also throw you out of there.
5: Yep.
1: That's true. Oh, my goodness. That is so true. And I want to thank you for that. Let's go to JT. JT, you're on VON.
6: Hi, how are you?
1: Good.
6: Well, what I wanted to say, I mean, I understand she should be free totally. But what about this police officer that has all these CR numbers against him?
3: Even Vecchio.
6: Yeah.
1: Mm-hmm.
6: He even beat his wife.
3: And that's why he finally got fired.
1: It took a while, though.
6: When did he get fired?
3: They just fired him this week.
1: Yeah, yeah.
3: Yes.
1: Yeah.
6: They fired him this week.
1: I just saw it.
6: On the news last night, they say he is not fired yet.
1: Oh, okay. I'm going to look it up. But he's making a good point. He's making a good point. But what's the difference between him and the one who abused her? He's not a cop, and he got away. The police were calling him for it.
3: But it's beyond that. It's more than just his domestic abuse. It's the abuse that he did to people up there in black men in Streeterville. His record is not a normal record of complaints for any police officer.
1: Well, do you remember when Jason Van Dyke was on trial for killing Laquan McDonald and all the people came forward in the court and described their abuse? There was like 20 people who testified. So, I mean, there's just so much to this, and we're not going to be able to solve it today. Holly Krieg and also Sierra Bartlett, we thank you so much. And our best wishes to Keisha Jordan.
7: Well, thank you.
1: Thank you for the work you do.
7: Also, there are a number of other cases pending right now. So I know that there are other folks like myself and Sierra who would love to talk more about that. So let's stay in contact. There are at least three other black women in Cook County alone charged for the outcomes of

0: of self-defense.
1: I saw those photos, and that is important. We definitely need to get that on here. So we thank you for the work that you're doing.
0: Thank you.
1: All right, 773-591-69. That was a really good conversation, Perry. It was good.
2: I was looking at the comments that that are up in the chat.
1: Yeah.
2: And you know what the most sensible question was out of all of them? What child would want to wear that Target costume? They're absolutely right. No child is going to want to wear that.
1: That's not true. That thing is orange, your mother put you in. Right, that's what I'm saying. What I'm saying is they're not rushing to do it, but when they see orange and black, they have their face covered up. And I told you the key, which is the real seller, is that it glows in the dark. That's what made people even think that someone would do that. They're just out here clowning us.
2: But that's what they used to say about us, that our eyes glowed in the dark. Come on, guys.
1: It's sad.
2: Crazy.
1: It's sad. 773-591-69. When we come back, we're going to talk about a 5K run that is returning on Saturday, August 29th. We'll be right back.
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0: Michael Jackson song. Great choice. You're listening to WVON. I'm on with Perry Small, and there is an event that is coming up that is spearheaded by a woman that I know very well. It is called the Beyond a Mammogram High Park 5K, which is returning on Saturday, August 29th at 63rd Street and Jackson Park near the Pavilion. Now, the check-in begins at 7 a.m. with the race starting at 8 a.m. I am joined by a woman who has spearheaded this for years. She founded Beyond a Mammogram, and she is also a breast cancer survivor. Her family is doing great things, not just in the city of Chicago now. They are out in South Holland. They are doing wonderful things as well out there. She is going to share her story, and she is going to tell us why early detection and regular mammograms are so important. We welcome Antizar Freeland. She's the organizer of this Hyde Park 5K run, walk, run for the Beyond a Mammogram Early Detection Initiative. We welcome you to the show, Antizar. How are you?
1: Oh, I'm so blessed. Thank you, Kimberly. You are so kind, and I feel so humbled with that introduction. So I'll be as quick as I can. I know you all have a full schedule. So thank you for having me on. As you know, Beyond a Mammogram was started about 14 years ago.
0: Yes.
1: At my last chemotherapy session for breast cancer. So, of course, as you can imagine, a diagnosis of breast cancer was very frightening.
0: Yeah.
1: I was married. I had three young children, and I didn't know what was going to happen. So, thankfully, I did receive treatment, and we were able to weather the storm. So that experience had my husband and I feeling like we wanted to help more people to survive that would face similar challenges. So we knew that getting the word out about regular mammograms was key, but especially, and I want to put a great emphasis on knowing your family history, that's critical. So Beyond the Mammogram refers to knowing if you need more than a mammogram screen.
0: Yeah.
1: Why is that important? The American Cancer Society says that if you have a family medical history of breast cancer, you may need more than a mammogram. And also, if you have dense breast tissue, you may need more than a mammogram. So Beyond the Mammogram High Park 5K was created for that call to action, to get women out to get their mammograms and to really be thinking about knowing their family medical history.
0: I'm going to sing your praises on this because you may believe this. People come up to me today from the last time you and I were on air together when Beyond a Mammogram was actually working with UIC. What is it called? Mile Square? I can't remember what it's called, but offering free mammograms. And women recently just said, I remember when you were on air and that's how I got the mammogram I needed. So you are definitely doing the work.
1: Oh, thank you so much. And we had a great time with that. You were involved with that.
0: Yes.
1: So UI Health Mile Square, they used to have mammogram parties, and we had a pretty nice one before COVID hit. And of course, that changed a lot of logistics of things. Something I want to, and definitely we need to do more of that. Something I want to just kind of mention. So something personal that happened with me with the experience was, you know, because I had a family history, you may already know this, of breast cancer, I should have been getting my screens since my early 30s. Unfortunately, I wasn't until almost 40 years old. It was when I was about that age when I got my first mammogram, and unfortunately, a lump had already developed. So truly, it's a complicated story, but just to make it short and sweet, the takeaway for me was that it was one of my best friends that convinced me to investigate that suspicious lump because medical folks were missing it. And it was my best friend who said, you got to get that checked out, and you need more than a mammogram. So, girl, I just want to emphasize this as we close. Girlfriend conversation matters. It matters. Family conversations matter. When we talk to each other, we help each other really kind of, you know, figure things out. And if there are health things going on, together we can help change each other's health outcomes. So I just want to remind everybody, we have our 13th annual Beyond a Mammogram Hyde Park 5K. It will be held this Saturday as Tim, as you said, early registration starts at 7 a.m. At 6300 South Lakeshore Drive, which is the Beach Pavilion. We're going to be starting from the beach, you guys, okay, right there at the pavilion. It's a great way to exercise. We know exercise is important for health, any kind of health, right? So we want everyone to come out and be a part of this event. To date, we've given over $50,000 to research and wellness organizations in the community. 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We thank you. Thank you so much,
0: and
1: Tim.
0: The donation part is very important because that's how you are helping people. So we want to definitely make sure you all check out that website. Go out, support this event. And Antisar, we're proud of you. We thank you so much for everything that you're doing in the commercial, in the community.
1: Thank you, Tim. It's such a pleasure. And again, I'm so humbled. It's such a great, it's so awesome to talk to you again. And I wish you well.
0: Thank you so much. Guys, when we come back, we will be joined by our Wednesday conversation with none other than tax expert Mike Fedeli. We'll be right back after this break for news, traffic, and weather.
2: Good afternoon, Chicago. I'm Logan Page, and here's happening in your local and national news. An attributor has ordered Karen Atiyah to be reinstated by the Washington Post with back pay after ruling that her 2025 firing over social media posts did not have sufficient cause. Atiyah came on with WVON's guest host Kimberly Egoin and Barry Smalls to discuss the controversy surrounding her firing, the arbitration victory, and what comes next.
3: They claim that I disparaged white men in talking
4: that
3: about
4: First
3: Harley.
4: Amendment. You work for the Washington Post.
3: It was when I read it, it was extreme and cruel. They claim that, again, I was harming the Washington Post journalistic integrity. They said that I was putting my colleagues in danger by posting, and they only cited those two posts. So they said that my offense was refusing to strip my clothes and smear ashes on my face in performative mourning for a white man who espoused hatred and violence. Uh-oh. Is not the same as wishing violence upon the man. Like, that's just fact.
0: That's right.
2: The case has renewed debate over free speech, journalistic independence, and the treatment of journalists of color in newsrooms. In other news, President Trump's decision to allow up to 300,000 metric tons of foreign ground beef into the U.S. tariff-free for 90 days is drawing criticism from American ranchers. U.S. Cattlemen's Association President Justin Tupper says the move is unlikely to lower grocery store beef prices and could make it harder for ranchers to rebuild their herds. The plan is intended to provide short-term relief for consumers as beef prices remain near record highs. In other news, Serena Williams and Venus Williams will team up again on the tennis court. The sisters were added to the U.S. Open field in women's doubles today as a wild card entry after playing together last week at the Cincinnati Open. This will be the Williams sisters' first joint appearance as the U.S. Open in 4 years as they seek a 14th Grand Slam doubles title and third crown in Queens. And United Airlines is adding 10 new destinations next year. That's the largest international expansion in the company's nearly century-long history. It will introduce nonstop flights to various cities in Japan, France, Luxembourg, France, Spain, Portugal, Slovenia, and Italy. Aside from the cities introduced in Italy, no other U.S. airline flies directly to any of the other cities on the list. The new flights will begin operating in spring 2027. I'm Logan Page, and that's happening in your news now on WVON 1690 AM.
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9: 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It's me, Matt McGill, Marianne Ahern, and Mayor Brandon Johnson. 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

0: And we are back here on WVON. Perry Small, I know you have to dash off. I want to thank you so much for co-hosting, for filling in with me for Matt today. So I really appreciate
1: all right.
0: you.
1: And thank you. And let me just say, Mike Fedeli is the best at what he does. I used him years ago, hadn't filed my taxes for years, mm-hmm. worked every dime. Go Fedeli.
0: He kept you out of the hooscow.
2: Thank you, Perry. I appreciate that.
0: Out the pokey. That is a great, what would you call it? Commercial almost.
1: Testimonial.
0: Thank you so much, Perry. Mike, it's been years. Yeah. It has been years since I've gotten an opportunity to speak with you. We are so excited to have you and Fedeli Associates here on the Matt McGill Show. And we want to make sure we get that phone number out, 708-991-2440. Mm-hmm. We already got a testimonial from Perry Small about how great you are and what you do. How are you doing today?
2: I'm doing great. I could just pretty much shut the program down now with that testimonial, huh?
0: Pretty much, right? She did your work for you.
2: Yeah.
0: But we don't want that because we know that you have got so many stories and topics that are important to people as they try to navigate what's going on with taxes. There is not a time that I am not looking at a story. I took some time last week and watched a mm-hmm. story about the Pritzker family. And the way in which they set up all of these different trusts, and I'm talking about like before JB even got into it, the way they set up, the way the structure was to really not pay a lot of taxes in some cases. There's just so much to know about the tax code. How do you stay current on all of that so that you can do the best you can for your clients?
2: It's very difficult. You got to constantly be reading, constantly be keeping up. There's never a time when you can't. You know, you have to always, you have a continuing professional education every year.
0: Okay. How many hours do you have, Mike? I got to do 30. How many do you have to do?
2: 150 over a 3-year period.
0: Over a 3-year period. Okay.
2: Yeah. So it's pretty involved. And I do a lot more than that. Yeah. I do a lot more than that, but that's the requirement. Yeah.
0: Wow. So what types of things are we looking at right now at this period of, because the whole year is tax season. I mean, it really is. What are we looking at right now in August, late August of 2026? What should people be thinking about?
2: First of all, if they're businesses, the S-Corp returns and partnership returns are due September 15th, which is less than 3 weeks from now.
0: Okay.
2: So you've got to get all your documents in. You've got to get your bookkeeping in. It's pretty late in the game. You will get a penalty if you don't file. So, you know, that's per shareholder. It's around $250 per shareholder per month late.
0: Mm-hmm. Mm-hmm.
2: So you want to get all your documents in. And that's the big thing right now. Once we get those in, then we can work on your personal returns.
0: Okay, so you said that's for S-Corp.
2: Yes, and partnerships. C-Corps are due in October when the individual returns are due.
0: And there's a lot of thought that goes into that. I remember from having the conversations with you, a lot of thought that goes into why you would make which election.
2: Yeah, I mean, you mean with the S-Corp?
0: Yeah.
2: An S-Corp... the reason you do an S-Corp election is on a single member or multi-member LLC is simply this. You want to avoid self-employment taxes, mm-hmm. which are 15%. That's the biggest reason. And it's a pass-through entity. So the income or the losses is passed through to your individual return.
0: Okay.
2: So that's the biggest reason you want to do it. And, you know, we tell people all the time, you know, don't just set up an LLC, which is a single member LLC, which goes on your C Corp. But if you're any kind of consultant or a real estate agent or you have a business, if you don't set up the S Corp, then you're going to pay self-employment taxes. If you set up the S Corp, we can minimize most of those self-employment taxes. So that is the reason people set up the S Corp with a single member or a multi-member LLC.
0: And that means that the people who will be filing now, they've already done that. They've already set up the S Corp.
2: Correct.
0: Right.
2: However, if you tried to set it up and you couldn't set it up mm-hmm. because your lawyer or whoever, or you set it up wrong, we can file what's called a retroactive S election. We can file an election to get it reinstated. So we know how to do that.
0: Okay, yeah. So you really have the expertise on this.
2: Yeah,
0: what
2: absolutely.
0: Else? We know it's August, it's September. People should be thinking about even becoming or having their business filed as an S-Corp because that needs to be done before the end of the year.
2: Exactly.
0: And how much time does that usually take?
2: Takes around 2 months, 60 days.
0: So it's literally the right time.
2: Yeah.
0: You're right there.
2: Yeah, yeah, yeah. Absolutely, absolutely.
0: What do people have to have in order to do that?
2: To file the S-election?
0: Yes.
2: You just have to have the name of your entity. You have to have your EIN number. You have to have the original documents that you filed with the Secretary of State. You have to know the date you filed. And you have to fill out the form, which is called a 2553.
0: Okay.
2: So, yeah, that's it's a form 2553.
0: When we're talking about people who don't necessarily have a business and they're, you know, for example, trying to navigate filing their taxes, maybe, yeah, because, you know, I deal with people who, for example, they've got joint custody with their children, but they're not the primary custodial parent, meaning the child does not live with them.
2: Yes.
0: What considerations go into who should file as their child as a dependent?
2: Oh, boy, that's a good question. What considerations? Well, who take care of the child, first of all? Who actually supports the child?
0: The person who pretty much has the primary care of the child. Okay.
2: Yes, that's critical. And then obviously they have to be living with you. So that is critical. They have to live with you.
0: Mm-hmm.
2: You have to provide at least half the support for the child.
0: Got it.
2: Those are the basic requirements, and then the child can't make they can't make over around $14,000. Mm-hmm. They can't do that.
0: What does that mean? I'm sorry, say that again.
2: Well, because if the child has enough income, then the IRS, you know, basically doesn't allow you to take them as a dependent.
0: So that's the parent who the child lives with, and you're saying what bars them from that?
2: Making around $14,000, because if you made $14,000 of W-2 income, you get like your itemized deduction will cover all that. You won't pay any income tax. So, but you also have to provide more than half the support. So that's key.
0: All right. Okay. So that I'm sure it's me not understanding. You provide the kid child lives with you.
2: Yes.
0: And you provide more than 50% of the support for the child.
2: Correct.
0: But you're saying that there is, if there's a $14,000 threshold.
2: Yes. Then you won't be allowed to take the child as a dependent.
0: That's so interesting. I wonder if people know that. Because, I mean, I've grown up hearing from people who have gotten such large returns. And I've never gotten a large return. And I'm always thinking, man, what am I doing? Why are they getting thousands upon thousands of dollars back? What is going on?
2: Well, first of all, some people withhold a lot in their W-2. They actually use the IRS as a bank.
0: Okay.
2: Believe it or not. So they withhold a lot of money, right? So that's one reason. Another reason is people could have credits coming to them, like education credits or child tax credits. So at the end of the year, you know, we help them to determine, you know, what kind of credits they have coming to them. So that's another reason. There can be various different reasons why people get a big refund at the end of the year. But the biggest reason is or they paid in. If you're just a consultant and you're paying quarterly estimates in, then if your income is lower than you thought it would be, then you would get a refund at the end of the year.
0: Got it. Okay.
2: Yeah.
0: So they use it more like a bank.
2: Yeah. A lot of people do that. They don't want to spend their money. You know, they don't want to spend money. So they use the IRS refund as a bank. Kind of strange, but that's what people do.
0: Instead of just doing everything you can ahead of time to not pay all of that.
2: Yep. Exactly.
0: Wow. When we're talking about also the personal taxes, all of that really is going to, you said first, you know, if you're doing S-Corp, et cetera, you want to make sure you take care of that first. And then you can start mm-hmm. focusing in on the personal taxes.
2: Yes. Exactly.
0: When we're looking at the taxes at the federal level and the state level, there's a huge difference. Are there just huge differences in the laws?
2: Between what?
0: Federal and state.
2: Depends on the state, but typically no. The Fed and the state have pretty much the same laws. So you're not going to find, you know, there's differences. There's some differences. Some states don't have any tax at all, but Illinois, of course, does. So, but there's typically no difference. The states usually piggyback the federal statute. So pretty much the answer to that is no. There's very little differences. There's some things, like, for example, in the state of Illinois, you get an education credit for a child that's in kindergarten up through 12th grade. Well, you don't get that at the federal level, right?
0: Okay.
2: So there are some differences, but for the most part, no.
0: But you're bringing up a really good point when we're talking about the taxes, federal level, state level, and that there are states that do not have them. So,
2: correct.
0: Mike, we know that, and we hear it all the time, especially in political ads and when people are saying, leave Illinois, come to wherever, Texas, Florida, I don't know, mm-hmm. whichever place.
2: Yeah.
0: What's
2: yeah.
0: the trade-off in some of those states when you decide you don't want to pay these income taxes anymore?
2: Well, what's the trade-off? You mean like what?
0: Why doesn't everybody just move to one of those places?
2: Well, I don't know. You want to move to, if you want to move to Las Vegas, you can.
0: Okay.
2: Florida is another place. So the states, let's talk about the states. Let's see if I could do this from
0: yeah,
2: scratch.
0: Please. You can
2: Alaska,
0: do it, Mike.
2: Alaska, you don't pay any state tax. New Hampshire, no state tax. Tennessee, no state tax. Wyoming, no state tax. Florida, no state tax, unless you're a C-Corp. Talking about individual. No state tax in Texas.
0: Mm-hmm.
2: No state tax in, I'm missing something, Washington State, no state tax.
0: Okay.
2: I think I caught all of them. In South Dakota, no
0: state
2: tax.
0: South Dakota.
2: Yep.
0: So,
2: if you want to live in any of those, actually, you don't need to live in all those states to actually domicile yourself in a tax in that state if you have a business. You don't need to necessarily.
0: If you have a business, then that covers your personal tax, though? You're saying?
2: If you have an S-Corp, yes.
0: Got it.
2: If you have an S-Corp, yes, it covers your personal tax.
0: Okay.
2: If you have an S-Corp.
0: But what I've always heard is that in a lot of those states, what you don't pay for in, say, income tax, and maybe it's not income tax, maybe it's the high rate of property taxes. I'm not sure what it is. But I've always heard that what you don't pay for that, that their sales taxes are through the roof. Is that true?
2: Exactly. So let's take Florida, for example. First of all, their real estate taxes are through the roof.
0: Okay.
2: All right?
0: What are we talking as far as real estate?
2: They're just huge. They're high compared to other states.
0: Okay.
2: You know, based upon property values.
0: Yeah.
2: So that's one thing. Also, you're paying... There's two different tolls you pay in Florida. So when you go through a toll booth, there's two different ones you pay.
0: Wow.
2: You follow me? You're paying huge tolls. So they're getting you, you know, they're getting you in different ways. You know what I mean?
0: So you can be there, but you literally are going to be paying an extra amount for if you decide to leave your house to do anything, and if you decide to be in your house, because you just said the real estate taxes, you are going to, they're going to get that money, Mike. That's
2: yes,
0: what you're saying. Okay.
2: Yes, they are. They're
0: I think that that's something people need to know. Yeah.
2: So you said trade-offs, and that's a great point. The trade-off is you're going to pay heavy taxes in real estate, you're going to pay heavy taxes in sales taxes, you're going to pay heavy taxes in other ways. That's the bottom line.
0: So with the real estate, let's say I go and I just decide I want to rent, the person who owns is going to pass that off to me in some
2: exactly.
0: way, right? Yeah.
2: Yeah, they'll pass it off to you, correct.
0: Okay.
2: And then you have also in Florida, if you want to go to Florida, you have, there's a lot of taxes for hotel taxes. also, if you own a business, the hotel taxes are just brutal to own a business. Mm. And also, if you own a yacht, there's brutal yacht taxes. So I'm saying that all to say, you know, it's not an individual tax, but they're business taxes, so that the state of Florida gets their money in some way. But, you know, Illinois is one of the bottom line is Illinois is a tough state, too. Sales taxes are ridiculous.
0: They are.
2: 10.5%.
0: Yeah.
2: Have an income tax of 5%. You know, the sales taxes is really bad. And real estate taxes, of course. The last year in Cook County, most of the Cook County real estate taxes went up anywhere from 10 to 25%.
0: I've got people calling me right now because they need to challenge, they need to appeal their taxes because they went up so high, so fast.
2: Oh, it's ridiculous.
0: Yeah.
2: It's insanity.
0: Yeah. Yeah.
2: People are trying to move out of, especially since the Bears are coming to Hammond, Indiana, which, by the way, I have a house in Chicago Heights and Hammond, Indiana.
0: Yeah, but are they really coming to Hammond, Indiana? I mean,
2: I think it's a done deal.
0: I mean, did the Bears even think about the fact everything that just happened with NIPSCO and, you know, all the electricity? They couldn't even get the electricity turned off for weeks. I'm just saying, that's just one fine point. Are you sure they're coming to Indiana?
2: I think it's a done deal, as far as I can tell. Hmm. I think it's a done deal, you know?
0: We'll see. We will see.
2: I think so.
0: But there are a lot of people who, you know, and that whole thing with NIPSCO, I know this is not a tax thing, but it kind of could be. Mm-hmm. I mean, you know, I don't know what they pay to, as far as taxes, to make sure regulation happens. People were saying that they had poles up that were, this guy was like, he had to be 65, 70 years old, and he said the poles were as old as him. There would have been no work done on anything like that. And I know it takes not just private money, but also taxpayer money to make sure things are regulated. Isn't that true?
2: Yeah.
0: Okay.
2: It is.
0: But I still know people who are hand over fist moving to Indiana. Even with that all, you know, they think that was just a fluke. This has been a crazy weather year. So,
2: I mean, people are definitely moving to Indiana. I mean, the real estate taxes, like on average, look, I have a client, as an example, I have a client in Cal City, which is not Country Club Hills, right? It's just Cal City.
0: Yeah.
2: He's paying, on a property that you could sell for around $300,000, he's paying $21,000 a year on his taxes.
0: Wow.
2: $21,000.
0: 10%.
2: That's a similar property in Crown Point, you're paying like five, maybe. It's crazy.
0: It is, and you probably have a decent school system there. If you're trying to put children through education, I mean, oh my goodness, that's a thought. Well, Illinois needs to account for what's going on. They really do, with the election year coming up. But you know what? I guess what other tips can people really utilize right now? We know we need to get the S-Corp, all of the financials in for that. Start thinking about whether or not you want to create an S-Corp, and even check to see if you can get a retroactive S-Corp declaration. Correct. What else do they need to be thinking about?
2: Your individual returns, if you're on extension, are due October 15th. Let me just throw this in, since we were talking about real estate taxes. Make sure you have your senior exemption. Mm-hmm. Make sure you have your individual exemption. If you own the property, and you can't own two properties,
0: you got to have one. On both. That's right.
2: You can only have one. And I would check the Cook County website. There's a number of different kinds of exemptions that you can have. One of them is actually a repair capital improvement exemption. Even though it's increasing the value of your property, if you're over 65, you get an additional exemption. So I would encourage everybody to go to this website or show up at the recorder of deeds and at the real estate assessment office and find out what exemptions are available to you.
0: Yeah. And and also it looks like just from talking with the assessor in the past, talking with also Maria Pappas in the past, it looks like a lot of people do not take advantage of appealing. Yeah, and that's unfortunate. They probably feel like, how am I going to do this? I'm not going to be able to, you know, be able to talk this language. I think that for the Hyde Park and certain areas, you need to really appeal and see how you can appeal before you even have to go before the appeal board.
2: Mm-hmm.
0: And that's the thing. And I think that window is open right now. So, you know, because there has to be an argument for the taxes to go up like that. They must have been held so artificially low, or they've increased different community taxes so high. For the stories that I'm hearing, when people are calling me like, I need help, it has to be some issue there.
2: Yep. 1,000%.
0: And before an election year. You know what I'm saying? Like, usually they wait. Usually they wait until it's time to vote.
2: Absolutely.
0: I'm just being honest. But then again, the assessor, he's on his way out. So there's going to be a new assessor. All these things are in play. I'm so glad that I have you to talk with them. Mike.
2: Yeah. So I would just encourage everybody, go to the Cook County Assessor's Office and just find out what's available to you.
0: Yeah.
2: And make sure that, you know, and then if you feel that the property value is not reasonable, challenge it and, you know, make an appeal.
0: Well, I think that is really, really great advice. We want to make sure that when you decide to file taxes, to get advice, you make Fedele and Associates your first stop. They are located at 18110 Dixie Highway, number 1 South in Homewood, Illinois. The zip code there is 60430. The phone number there is 708-991-2440. They're even open right now. They don't close until 5:30. And you see, Mike knows if he has to take over 100... I can't even imagine taking 100 continuing education classes. If he has to do all of that, he knows what he's talking about. We thank you so much, Mike, for being on WVON for all these years.
2: You're welcome. And I thank all the listeners who are our faithful clients. And I'm so happy I've been able to help so many of you, and hope it continues.
0: It's just good to talk to you, Mike. Thank you again.
2: Okay, right, you're welcome.
0: Hey, guys. It's been a blast. I had a great time filling in for Matt. We want to make sure that you all are listening at 4 o'clock here. It's important that you listen here. Listen here, okay? Because you're going to get the same experience that you would if you were to tune in on television. We want you to tune in there too, but listen here to get all the news that you need from the mayor of Chicago. And with that, I am signing off. Thank you again to everyone, to Melody Span Cooper for giving me the opportunity. Thank you, Perry Small, for being my co-host. And thank you, Matt, for letting me fill in for you. Guys, I'm not sure if the afternoon show is doing, they're going to do 1 hour. So you're going to be hearing LaDonna Ray and Ken Duncan in just a couple of minutes. And it has been a blast. Have a great afternoon.
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0: I'm Mike Stevens on your home for Black News First, the Black Information Network. Here's your top headlines this hour. Preparations are being made to observe Hurricane Katrina's 21st anniversary, in which many Black people died and were displaced. A new poll shows Democrats are nearly twice as likely as Republicans to say race relations in the country have gotten worse in the last decade. And Target says it has stopped selling a Halloween costume that was called offensive to Black people. Well, a Black Florida woman is being called a hero by police and the woman she helped.
1: Like, let me just mind my business, because I'm going to keep going. So I kept going. That's when the voice came to me, like, turn around. I'm like, nah, I'm not going to turn around. They ain't got nothing to do with me.
0: But 33-year-old Simone did turn her car around after she saw a couple arguing on the side of the road one night. And she's now glad she did. This is why she did it and what happened next.
1: I think it was the Lord, to be honest. It was like, turn around, like, she needs you. And within that split second, he had her on the ground, choking her. So as I'm busting at you, I'm like, hey, let her go. Turn her loose. So he let her go. She got up. She ran to me crying, frantic, like, he's trying to kill me, gasping for air.
0: Simone called police, and they arrested the suspect, who had spent 17 years in prison, was on probation, and had a knife on him. The victim has choke marks around her neck, but she is alive and thankful for Simone, who saw something and said something. A Black South Florida law enforcement officer finds himself on the other side of the law. 27-year-old Deputy Isaiah Williams has been charged with domestic battery, and he appeared before a judge on Tuesday. He's accused of simple battery, domestic battery by strangulation, and tampering with evidence. During his court appearance, a judge said Williams bonded $70,000, and he has to give up his weapon. Well, it's not clear how many Black people this directly impacts, but because renters are often Black, there may be many, especially in the largely Black Houston area. A federal judge has given initial approval to settlements worth nearly $360 million for a lawsuit accusing dozens of various property management companies of jacking up rental prices nationwide. The lawsuit accuses the property management companies of conspiring to fix and inflate rental prices across the country and exchanging competitively sensitive pricing and leasing information, violating federal and state antitrust laws. The settling defendants deny any wrongdoing. And the Free Urban Film Festival is coming back to Miami. Black filmmaker Shanna Johnson spoke to NBC Miami Television.
2: Urban Film Festival allows us indie filmmakers to show our films in the most authentic way. And I think, like, when it comes to mainstream media, a lot of stuff gets watered down, so to speak. And so I'm grateful for the opportunity of the Urban Film Festival for allowing a space for films like ours, films that deserve to be seen by audiences who need them.
0: The Urban Film Festival is a free 3-day event taking place Labor Day weekend in the historic Black community of Overtown and in downtown Miami. I'm Mike Stevens on your home for Black News First, the Black Information Network.
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13: Good afternoon, Chicago. I'm Logan Page, and here is your traffic update. Dan Ryan, downtown on 95th, stop and go traffic, 28 minutes. I-57, Ryan I-80, slow go, 15 minutes. Bishop Ford, Ryan I-80, 94, stop and go traffic due to road work, 21 minutes. Stevenson, DuSable, Lakeshore Drive to the Tri-State, 20-minute delay, 38 minutes. Eisenhower, Wolfto Post Office, stop-and-go traffic, 37 minutes. Kennedy, downtown to O'Hare, 21-minute delay, 44 minutes. And Eden, Smutchessy, Cook, smooth sailing, 15 minutes. 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And you can catch the Cougars games airing on Vaughn TV. Today, it's isolated showers and storms, high of 84 and a low of 67. Tomorrow, mostly sunny, high of 80 and a low of 63 in our city. It's currently 79 degrees and partly cloudy. That's your traffic and weather update now. I'm Logan Page, Latoya Chicago, WVON, 1690 AM.
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0: that up? All right. It is the afternoon show, everybody. I tell you what, those of you that can hear that lovely voice, that is former state rep Ken Duncan. And of course, myself, Dr. LaDonna Ray.
1: What up, doctor?
0: Look, I tell you what, if you guys are watching us on Facebook Live, make sure you share the show and comment as you all have been doing. You'll notice on our Facebook that we have pinned, and I said it, pinned the today's conversation that's going to happen at the town hall meeting with the mayor. And our dear Matt McGill is out there ready to roll. It is going to be awesome. It's going to be 4 o'clock during our show, so you guys will already be tuned in. And of course, you can give us a call at 773-591-1690. But up right now, we have a very special guest.
1: Ooh, who we got?
0: Let me tell you something. The Rainbow Push Coalition is commemorating the anniversary of the 1963 March on Washington, where more than 250,000 people gathered at the Lincoln Memorial demanding civil rights, jobs, justice, and freedom. And on the live line, we have the Mr. CEO of Operation Push.
1: What?
0: That's right. Or should I say president? Yusuf
1: Boss
0: Jackson.
1: Man. Yusuf Jackson.
0: Come on through.
1: That's a big
2: hey,
1: guess.
2: Hey, team. What's happening? It's good to hear you all, and thank you for having me on the show. What's up, Kenny Duncan? Hey, you know you can't sing.
1: Oh, my goodness.
0: Man. See? I was trying to lift him up, but, you know, we got to be honest.
1: His father once told me that.
2: You know what? With all the tough things going on in our neighborhoods and our country and the civil rights laws being undermined.
1: Yeah.
2: The voter rights. The last thing I need to talk about is Joe Sass singing. So, brother, I'm going to lift you up and talk about how sweet it sounded.
1: Yes, sir.
2: You were accompanying Stevie Wonder like a champion.
1: Man, look.
0: Wait a minute. Man, now,
1: you all know Stevie Wonder better than I do.
0: Man, we don't have to be dishonest about it. I tell you what.
2: You told me to be positive. I was being ambitious. I was being aspirational.
0: Oh, that was good. That was good.
2: You have a chance, brother.
1: Wow.
2: You have a chance.
0: That was good. Listen, that was good.
2: Thank y'all for having me.
1: Absolutely.
2: Let me tell you.
0: Of course.
2: It's critical. One of the things that frustrates me is we keep saying how we don't teach our history.
0: Yeah.
2: And that bothers me to no end because it is culturally immature to not teach our history.
1: Mm.
2: I don't hear my Catholic friends saying they don't understand the history of the Catholic Church.
0: Mm.
2: I don't hear my Jewish friends say they don't understand the history. But I do hear it a lot in African-American circles. It is incumbent upon us to teach our history. Before 1963 and that march in Washington, the country was a very, very different place.
1: Yes.
2: It was legally racist. It was legally sexist. There were jobs that women could not hold. Women were not allowed to work while they're pregnant. Women were not allowed to work overtime. Women had jobs designed to be secretaries. There were only a certain number of spots for women in schools. That's black women and white women. When the Civil Rights Act came, it opened the whole door to half the population of the United States. We talk about the Civil Rights Act. Let me just talk about that for a second.

0: And so when you have the EEOC, which has been happening under the Trump administration, pull back the rights under the Civil Rights Act, that means it allows our women, our children, our sisters, our mothers to be subject to bad bosses,
1: yes.
0: right? To be
1: mm-hmm.
0: subject to you know what happens in some of these places, especially in smaller towns? You need rights, and it keeps everybody honest when you have the protection of the Civil Rights Act. It also opened up the Voting Rights Act of 1965, which, of course, allowed African-Americans and others to vote according to a standard.
1: Yes.
0: And it also allowed the Immigration Act of 1965. And so we are celebrating the tremendous progress the country has made, 61 years of progress with the killing of Jim Crow. You couldn't have the country we had half slave, half free.
1: Right.
0: You can't have the country we have half with Jim Crow and half with freedom. Why? Because no company in Europe or out-of-town companies are coming to a cotton curtain South. Mm. You couldn't have the Super Bowl in Atlanta with Jim Crow. You can only have these things in free societies. And so what we did, when we showed up on that march in 1963, when we showed up on that Park District land, we opened up the door to create what we call the United States of America. We've had 61 years of surviving and thriving in this society since. Much work to be done now. And what we find ourselves now in what we call a deep nadir. What does that mean? That means that with the Voting Rights Act neutered and the Civil Rights Act undercut, we're back to where we were pre-Jim Crow.
1: Mm-hmm. Can you imagine?
0: So March, I can't imagine. I'm mad.
1: I scratch my head like, this is not happening.
2: We're living
0: and
2: it.
0: Let me tell you something. If we die today, we are dying with our children having fewer civil rights than we were born with. And that's why it's incumbent upon all of us to leave the country better than it was when we found it. If we die today, it is not. And we cannot afford to allow the legal infrastructure that our forefathers and ancestors built to be dismembered and we die without being united in a way that allows us to get our infrastructure back built better than the one we did in 1963, 64, and 65. Mm-hmm. So our proposal as the Rainbow Push Coalition is to enfranchise the Voting Rights Act and insert components of the Civil Rights Act in the Constitution. That's our next step. Not just an act
1: in
0: Congress,
1: like,
0: but a constitutional amendment
1: yes.
0: that protects voting and protects our civil rights for women, African Americans, Native Americans, immigrants, and the whole gamut. It's like 97% of the country is covered by the Civil Rights Act and Voting Rights Act. Think about this. It's not just African Americans. When they close polls early in the suburbs, that means that white women entrepreneurs have to leave work early to go vote.
1: Right.
0: When they say that you can't bring water for folks waiting in long lines because it's hot outside and they're waiting to vote, that's unconstitutional. When they say that I can't take my handicapped brother, my handicapped mother, my handicapped father into the poll to help them vote, that's all Civil Rights and Voting Rights Act stuff. Mm-hmm. And so there are all kinds of ways that they use to keep us from voting. And that's one of the reasons why we must fight. And so we have this commemoration march coming up this Friday. And then on Saturday, we're going to talk about it, because the idea is not the march in and of itself is not the act of civil disobedience. It is the plan and the collective consciousness we gather working together and then taking the marchers back to where they are in the South to vote in massive numbers to overcome what has just happened with respect to the Voting Rights Act. So it's the ideology of us coming together, not the march itself. It is going back and getting the work done.
2: That's right.
1: Absolutely. And
2: yeah.
1: And Yusuf Jackson, let me tell you, man, shout out to you and Operation Push. Can we hold them on? Are you available on the other side of this break?
0: I got you. Let's
1: okay,
0: do it.
1: Perfect.
2: Thanks, Yusuf. All right, guys, we're going to be right back and more on this topic. Of course, we're commemorating the march 63 years ago right here on WVON 1690. We'll be right back.
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5: Good afternoon, Chicago. I'm Logan Page, and here is your traffic update. Dan Ryan, downtown on 95th. Stop and go traffic 29 minutes. I-57 Ryan I-80 4-minute delay 19 minutes. Bishop Ford Ryan I-80 94 stop and go traffic due to road work 20 minutes. Stevenson to Sabo Lakeshore Drive to the Tri-State 22-minute delay 32 minutes. Eisenhower Wolfto Post Office stop and go traffic 38 minutes. Kennedy downtown to O'Hare stop and go traffic 43 minutes. And Edens Montrose Lake Cook smooth sailing 15 minutes. 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And you can catch the Cougars games airing on Bond TV. Today, isolated storms and showers, high of 84 and a low of 67. Tomorrow, mostly sunny, high of 80 and a low of 63. In our city, it's currently 84 degrees and mostly cloudy. That's your traffic and weather update now. 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

0: All right, we are back. The afternoon show with Dr. LaDonna Ray and Ken Duncan. Guys, don't worry. Somehow that song snuck in there. We're talking to Yusef Jackson of Operation Push about the 63rd year since the march in Washington. And I wanted to ask you a very strong question, because we always talk about the things that we have to do to get together as an organization of people, a community of our heritage, our culture. And I want to know, what does structure look like to you? What does it look like? Is it organizations? Is it money? Is it local leadership? What does it look like to you?
1: One, you know, there are a lot of us. And so I would say first, I'm going to say two things that may seem like they conflict, but they don't. One, give yourself a break. We have a lot of institutions and a lot of organizations, a lot of churches, a lot of civic organizations. We have a lot of Divine Nine. And there, a lot of them are doing really, really good work. Others need to be focused, but many are doing really, really great work. So the first thing you've got to do is join a civic organization or a church organization. Don't complain about the civic organization. Don't complain about the church. As a Rainbow Push head, we're members of the National Organization, National Action Network. We're members of the NAACP. We're members of the Urban League. We're members of all kinds of organizations, and you should be members of more than one organization, too. I say to people, there's enough room in my heart and in my pocket to be a member of the Rainbow Push Coalition, as well as a member of the NAACP, as well as a member of my church. And so join organizations. Don't be frustrated with the structure of organizations. Mm-hmm. Join and use your brains to make them better. So one, be part of the solution, not part of the problem. I understand that these are imperfect organizations. They're old. Sometimes the chair's a little squeaky. Well, come in and oil the chair and help us be better if you have a better idea than the one we have, and affect the organization. When you think about the last time we were in this deep nadir with respect to organizations, that was probably 1896 after Plessy versus Ferguson.
2: Oh, yes.
1: In 1900, James Weldon Johnson didn't give up on the problems of America. He wrote, "Lift Every Voice and Sing." Yeah. So African-American people have never given up hope on the promise of America. We've never wanted to burn this thing down. We march to bring this place together. And so in 1906, you have the NAACP with W.B. Du Bois. And then you have the Divine Nine starting in 1908, and 1911, and 1913, all the fraternities and sororities, and Jack and Jill's and National Council of Negro Women. We built structures that are living today to help us survive the deep nadir. So now these church groups, these civic groups, these organizing groups, we must strengthen them again, and they must get back to their original purpose. I'm going to give you some family talk. When I was in school, the Omegas were kicked off campus for doing something silly. That is not the original intent of that organization, to be doing foolish things on campuses. The original intent of that organization was excellence and service. And so all of these organizations must get back to, and the people that join them must join, because they want to help us become more excellent and encourage the service element of the fraternity and sorority system. That's the first thing. The second thing is the heads of these organizations must put their egos aside, and Ken Duncan, you know exactly what I'm talking about.
2: Absolutely.
1: And work together.
2: Yes.
1: We must work together. It's not about who has a chance to speak first and who's running here. And so I think until we pick up our blessings that the Lord has given us, and not let our blessings of division, blessings of community, become curses of division, I think we will achieve more than the generations have in the past. One, because we've learned from them, and also because we're unified.
2: Yes.
1: So the heads of the organizations have got to do better, and the people in the organizations have got to do better. I call that whole umbrella cultural maturity. It is not funny that people crack a joke and say the best way to hide something from an African American is to put it in a book. I don't think that's funny.
0: Nope, not at all.
1: I don't think that's funny. Because we must be learned people. We must be literate people. We must teach our history. We must learn our history, not just the head of household. Maybe it comes from the middle of the household. Who knows where the spark is in your household that helps the household get on better footing. I will tell you, we eat junk food, believe it or not, in my household. It was my younger sons who said, "Dad, we're not eating that food anymore." My younger sons were the ones who I grew up on Cheetos and Doritos. My younger sons were the ones who kicked all that stuff out of the house, and
2: love
1: now
2: that.
1: We're basically an organic family.
0: I love that. That.
1: The same thing can happen with the organization.
2: Right.
0: Yeah.
2: So, President Yusuf Jackson, tell us, and you are, you and I are literally politically aligned on the same page, probably about 98%, at a minimum, and I love it. I love the revitalization of our minds and spirits towards the, what laid the foundation down to us. But tell the listening audience what next steps that we must do, not talk about, but be about.
0: That's right.
2: This Friday.
1: The first, you got it. So the first thing is, if you can't make it to Washington, D.C., watch the march on television. Pray for, because I believe in the collective power of prayer. Speak aloud, everybody who's speaking there, everybody who's watching there.
2: Yes.
1: So that we can pray that the Lord uses us of instruments of justice and thy peace. That's the first thing. And allows us to look beyond our own egos on that stage. Mm. I think I'm one of the speakers on the stage to help do something better for our community. Let me just keep going with that for a second.
0: Yeah.
1: I truly believe that over the last generation, centuries of African-American enslaved people and disenfranchised people prayed for a day where we would be where we are today. Why? To help our people move forward. Not to drive fancier cars, not to have bigger watches and nicer houses. But my slave ancestors prayed that there would be a brother named Yusuf that'd be born one day that would have a chance to gather, that would have a chance to get an education, that would speak without splitting infinitives, and that he could actually do something helpful to his people. And that holds true for you too. Mm-hmm. So all of us are here on the virtue and the value and the strength and arms of those prayers that we must recognize and take our charge here seriously. That's a part of our cultural maturity, understanding that the Lord put us at the intersection between slavery and freedom and used us as an example of what can happen if you stay faithful through the years. Now, here we are today recognizing that we're in this special place, not because of our melanin, because of where we are in history and how we chose to unite the country, not pull it apart. That's the first thing you have to understand about where you are and your charge to be just a little bit more serious than you are silly as you enjoy this road in this world we call the United States of America. That's the first thing. The second thing is go back and get on a plan. After you watch that, you got to get your local plan together. We must not only turn on ourselves, but we have to turn out our neighbors, our friends, and our families to go to the polls.
2: Yes.
1: We have lost things under the Voting Rights Act. They are cheating. They are unfair. They are disenfranchising us. But you know what? I've never seen anybody enfranchise me besides me enfranchising myself.
2: See, come on, Yusuf.
1: And so you have to enfranchise yourself by showing up in massive numbers with your friends at the polls. And I will tell you what, if you show up all black, your numbers aren't big enough. You must find common ground with people economically situated the same way you are, who also have milk and butter, egg and cheese, and car note and education problem. There are a whole lot of working white folks. There are a whole lot of working women. There are a whole lot of Native Americans and Hispanics and Somalis and Haitians who we need to build coalition with and go to the polls together. Together, we have common ground, and we're the moral majority. Mm-hmm. And the physical majority, if we start taking off our little piece, Reverend Jackson would say, our 14% is not big enough to make the difference we need to make, that we can make if we bring black, Hispanic, brown, red, and white together.
2: Love it, love it. Ladies and gentlemen, you just listened to our very own Yusuf Jackson, head of Operation Push, and pushing for the legacy of all people to continue to succeed. Brother, we love you. Your words land perfectly. And we're happy that you joined us here on WVON on the afternoon show.
3: And it looks like we're going to be joining you on Friday, and you guys have your Operation Push on Saturday. That starts at 9 o'clock. You guys still serving breakfast?
2: I know, right?
1: 9 o'clock with some grits and eggs, and then on Saturday morning it starts 10 o'clock.
2: Yes.
3: All right. Thank you, Yusuf Jackson.
1: Dr. LaDonna, thank you. Brother Ken, love you.
2: Love you right back, brother.
3: All right, guys. Thank you so much for tuning in. And of course, those of you that are on the phone lines, we're going to come straight to you as soon as we go to this break. And when we come back, we want to hear all you got to say in 2 minutes or less, if you don't mind, so that we can get ready for our 4 o'clock live broadcast.
2: Yes, we got to talk
3: NBC.
2: About that.
3: Yeah, absolutely. So we'll be right back. News, traffic, and weather.
4: 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I'm Logan Page, and here's what's happening in your local and national news.
5: Target sales have improved, but civil rights attorney and activist Nakima Levy Armstrong says the boycott is far from over. Armstrong recently joined Kimberly Egoin and Perry Smalls to discuss Target's most recent controversial costume and the concerns it has raised.
6: They're saying it was going to begin on February 1st to coincide with the start of Black History Month, that it was indefinite unless and until Target reversed course on its decision to roll back DEI, and Target needs to account for the $2.1 billion that they pledged to the Black community after George Floyd was killed. You know, they had four things that they were going to focus on, including employee retention and recruitment for Black folks, putting more Black brands on the shelves, improving the Black customer shopping experience, and improving their diversity supply chain.
3: Yeah.
6: So we want to see evidence of that $2.1 billion pledge. And for those wondering why Target would make a pledge like that, well, they're headquartered here in Minneapolis.
7: Yes, indeed.
5: She says many consumers are still holding the line because Target has not addressed the issues that sparked the boycott. In other news, the NFL Players Association sent an email to all players and agents following a new study finding that at least 25% of former NFL players who died between 2016 and 2021 had CTE. The union called the findings a call to action for the entire football community and emphasized the need for continued research and support for affected players. CTE is a degenerative brain disease associated with repeated head trauma and can currently only be indefinitely diagnosed after death. In other news, Uber is introducing a new feature that allows parents and guardians to watch their teenagers ride in real time through the driver's phone camera. The encrypted live stream is currently available in 9 U.S. markets, with plans for nationwide expansion in the coming weeks. Both the teen and driver are notified when a parent begins watching, and the stream ends when the trip is over. And the Target shares fell nearly 4% Tuesday after backlash over a potentially offensive Halloween costume. The company apologized for the costume Monday, a children's clown outfit that some evoked racist minstrel stereotypes, and pulled it from shelves and online sales. The stock fell as much as 5% during the day's trading. Tejal Patel, the director of Target shareholder SOC Investment Group, said the costume controversy is another example in a chain of events when Target has lost trust with its consumer base. I'm Logan Page, and that's what's happening in your news now on WVON 1690 AM.
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5: Good afternoon, Chicago. I'm Logan Page, and here is your traffic updates. And Ryan, downtown on 95th, stop and go traffic. 32 minutes, I-57, Ryan Tietti, 4-minute delay, 19 minutes. Bishop Ford, Ryan Tietti, 94, 14-minute delay due to road work, 27 minutes. Stevenson, DuSable, Lakeshore Drive to the Tri-State, stop and go traffic, 44 minutes. Eisenhower, Wolfto Post Office, stop and go traffic, 40 minutes. Kennedy Downtown to O'Hare, stop and go traffic, 45 minutes. And Eden's, Munchos Lake Cook, smooth sailing, 16 minutes. 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And you can catch the Cougars' games airing on Vaughn TV. Today, it's isolated showers and storms, high of 84 and a low of 67. Tomorrow, mostly sunny, high of 80 and a low of 63. In our city, it's currently 84 degrees and mostly cloudy. That's your traffic and weather update now. 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

0: just a love machine. All right, guys, welcome back. It is the afternoon show with Dr. LaDonna Ray and former state rep Ken Duncan. You know, we were talking just before the break to Yusef Jackson about the March on Washington and how it's been 63 years. Some of us are not even that old, but some of us actually were there. And I want to give a shout out to all of you that have participated in any of those marches, any of the protesting, any of the participation needed to show up in numbers. So that my hat goes off to you, not unnoticed, not unappreciated, You guys are the reason that we are where we are. So thank you to you and to our ancestors who are no longer with us. I know that was out of left field, but I just really, I get like that sometimes, you know.
1: That was, first of all, shout out to your brother Yusef Jackson. You know, he's about fairness. And what he really spoke on is how the nation benefited from black protests.
0: Yeah.
1: Think about it.
0: That's what got it on my mind.
1: Asian.
0: He said it, yeah.
1: Women all across the board. Mm. Women weren't even allowed to have a credit card before the 70s.
0: That's true. I mean, I wish that was still true in a way. You know, my mother be swiping, boy. Tell you, they would have still been together had she not had a card.
1: See? There's a lot of issues.
0: There's a lot of women
1: swiping cards.
0: Okay, I tell you.
1: On one hand, mm-hmm. But no, really, the impact of this, of the 1963 March on Washington,
0: yes,
1: and the galvanizing of Americans, mm-hmm, right? Everyone's winning right today as a result of that black protest, and the Rainbow Coalition that has gathered. So I appreciate what he's saying, and this is a very significant time. I'm really interested in hearing what Ron, Art, Tommy, and Sal, and Sister Karen has to say.
0: All right, well, let's go to the phone lines. Art, you're up next. Thank you for waiting, though.
2: Hey, what's going on, young people? How are you?
0: Doing awesome. Swell-tastic.
2: Good. Well, I like the feel-good speech, but I part ways with many things that he has said. One, I think it's a waste of time and money in 2026 to drag people through different cities or Washington, D.C. to march, when in your own city you have so much decorative, dysfunctional family, poverty, homelessness. So first march should be Operation Push. Is your group and the rest of these groups is march down these neighborhoods and communities, start to use your organization to clean up them from a community code of conduct and family value system by opening up your doors and providing free classes in literature. Not saying they do not, because I'm not saying all of them don't. Codes of conduct, how to dress.
1: All right, girls running around. Look, I just want to interject here. What's wrong with them having a national march? I mean, we did it before. We've had some of the same similar issues, if not worse, before 1963. And quite frankly, it's a starting point that got us all of the benefits that we're benefiting from today in our communities. And guess what? Unfortunately, everybody's not going to get captured with this special level of responsibility, with being accountable. I don't see anything wrong with having a national lens on what it is that we need to do in order to recalibrate locally as well.
2: I'm going to tell you what's wrong with it. Young people ain't watching no TV talking about no marches and going down to Washington and registering to vote. You can't get them to register to vote.
1: How do we know if that's true or not,
2: Hold on. We can't get them to register to vote here in the city of Chicago for a local election for the mayor.
1: Well, maybe this is the galvanizing, energetic injection that we need.
2: Hold on. Again, I'm 56 years of age. I would not waste my money going to Washington, D.C. If I'm going to give some money, I'm going to give it to something local that can do an immediate impact on young people, students, and families that needs those attention. Right now, when they leave that march, I promise you, don't take my word, I promise you, we won't be no further than we are today. I can bet any
1: I disagree
2: money,
1: with that, Art.
0: I don't like the sound of that. But I do challenge you, Art, to mobilize a group of people to march on what you stand for. Your platform is very valid, yes, but I do challenge you to mobilize some individuals that can march or protest or gather
1: or teach,
0: right? I love that. so that they can make an awareness campaign that goes towards the community code of conduct. We have to do better in a lot of different areas. And at different levels, too. Right, absolutely. And having the national march versus a local march or whatever it takes is what we got to do. So the young people, how do we mobilize them? I'd love to have that conversation, but not today. Thank you so much, Art. All right, guys, I'm going to go to the next caller before we go to the next break. Tommy, thank you so much for waiting. You're on WVON 1690.
3: Well,
1: make it plain, Tommy.
0: And make it quick, because we got a minute.
3: Very quick, Madonna. You should stay in your feelings. and the reason why I say that is because that was the only up with some sense. And Ken, I absolutely love you. And at this point right now, if you really got to go through explaining to individuals why we march and why we ought to be insulted and concerned as hell, I mean, damn. Goodbye.
1: you got Tommy frustrated.
0: He was. That's a mic drop. He's like, Thank you so much, Tommy. All right. Woo. We're going to go to break and we're going to take this one on time, guys. Go ahead and hit those phone lines. Actually, when we come back, just be mindful. You have about a minute to say what you got to say because we have a hard stop at 4:00. Okay.
1: Yes.
0: And we will be back, guys. All right. We'll take this break for traffic and weather.
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11: Good afternoon, Chicago. I'm Logan Page, and here is your traffic update. Dan Ryan, downtown on 95th. Slow go, 34 minutes. I-57, Ryan Tyetti, 5-minute delay, 19 minutes. Bishop Ford, Ryan Tyetti, 94. Stop-and-go traffic, 28 minutes. Stevenson, DuSable, Lakeshore Drive to the Dry State. Stop-and-go traffic, 45 minutes. Eisenhower, Wolf Tow Post Office. Stop-and-go traffic, 43 minutes. Kennedy downtown to O'Hare, bumper-to-bumper traffic, 51 minutes. And Edens, Montrose Lake Cook, smooth sailing, 16 minutes. 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And you can catch the Cougars games airing on Vaughn TV. Today, it's isolated showers and storms, high of 84 and a low of 67. Tomorrow, mostly sunny, high of 80 and a low of 63 in our city. It's currently 84 degrees and mostly cloudy. That's your traffic and weather update now. 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

0: Told you we'd be right back. We're going to go straight to the phone lines. It's the afternoon show. I just want to give you an update. I talked to Atiba this morning. He is doing great. Okay. I just wanted to let you guys know that. Every now and then I'll see a message that pops up that says, how's Atiba doing? So I wanted to give you the respect of giving an update to all of you guys. Let me go ahead and grab these phone lines. I want to give you a minute to speak because we got to get through the phone calls and then we got to get to the live coverage that we have at the town hall meeting. Looks like we're going to go and grab Sal. Hey, Sal, you're live on WVON.
1: Thank you. Thank you, sweetheart. And Ken, listen, the world knows that I specialize in cleaning up filth, dirt. That was the filthiest statement yet coming out of Art's mouth. All he ever does, in my opinion, is call in to vomit on anything. I refer to him as the yeah, but dude. Yeah, but, yeah, but dude. Listen, I call in to talk about Dory Miller. You asked for more information?
2: Yes.
1: He was a hero from World War II.
2: Yes.
1: World War II. Before the first rivet was put into the ship, it was said that this aircraft was going to be named after him. The Donald Trump idiots are trying to change the name. We're having a protest. We're having a protest Saturday.
2: Where?
1: At the Daily Center. At the Daily Center, 1:30. 1:30, whether you're a veteran or not. We have got to say something, and I'm appealing to the veterans. Let's do something. Plus, I'm encouraging everybody to listen into the Black Star Project Saturday night. We're announcing the $500 eyesore contest. You don't want to miss this.
2: All right.
0: All right, thanks, Sal. Let's move on to the next caller. Ron, you're live.
3: Yeah, big respect for Art. That was garbage, but that's what he's engaging. Hey, Ken, you said, well, why... shouldn't they go there? They can go wherever they want to go. They can march, do whatever they... I'm not interested. I'm not going to read about it.
2: Right.
3: If I hear it on the radio or the television. And this is why. He talked about other people celebrating. Yeah, and they've accomplished some. But, you know, I want to just say one thing to you all. You all let him make some wild exaggerations. He said, we got all these churches and organizations. He said, hey, we're doing great. In what area? But see, y'all hear us talk about on the week, but y'all, well, I know y'all gotta let your guests say nonsense. Everything he said was garbage. It means nothing. And his organization's right at the top. That's why that place would be vacant. But to let someone come on and say that,
2: you know,
3: fraternities, we got this. Okay, well, why Ron, is black people's condition so bad? And then he gonna talk about people criticize. I have a right. I'm 69 years old, man. I can criticize whatever I want. And
0: I know that's right. Thank you, Ron. Let's go to Karen real quick. Hey, Karen.
4: Real quick. Nope is dumb to keep marching. Marching has done nothing but made a position for people who have never worked, never created a business, got them out of college, got them through the sororities. And let's just be real. The mayor said himself, he vetoed our city to continue to be a sanctuary city. And the sad part is the elite and the bootleg are teaching illegals how to legally own and operate businesses. That's why we're failing. That's why we're nowhere, because we keep believing in these losers. And as far as Sal is concerned, I picked Sal up for him to help clean up, that I continue to do, but he couldn't do it because he didn't like my political choice. It's a joke. Stop marching.
2: Really?
4: And Ken, I'm reading a book that you say your cousin wrote.
2: Yes.
4: Let's be real, Ken. Tell people the truth. When you in that position, it's nothing but poor black people who think that they're right, making money off of other poor black people while white people donated to. And if you're not part of the elite and boule, this doggone marching crap means nothing. Stop it, y'all. Damn.
0: Ooh, come on, Karen. All right. We're going to go to the next caller. We're giving you guys a minute and no more.
2: Karen, tell us how you really feel.
0: I know. I need the name of that book. Let's go ahead and grab
2: we'll
0: Django.
2: Get her back on.
0: Not today?
2: Not today. Of course not today.
0: Django. You're live on WVON.
2: Django at that, huh?
5: Hey, greetings.
2: Yeah, you bring on Django. I haven't said all that.
0: Hey, I'm just picking them in order.
5: Yes. Hey, thanks for taking my call very quickly. You know, it's really about solutions. As Malcolm once told us, we just got to get clear first on the objective.
2: There you go.
5: We may utilize various strategies, methods, and tactics, but let's get clear on the objective. The objective is we need more monthly participation by those who say they care and are concerned. So, of course, I'm going to encourage everybody to commit to give a dime a time and show a double love just because every single month.
2: Yes.
5: That means volunteer 10 hours of your time every month and donate $20 to a person in need or to a worthy cause.
2: I like that.
5: This is a simple, basic plan.
2: I love that.
5: Rally around and build numbers around everybody who's committed to doing the same thing at the same time every single month. Now we have something to track. Now we have something to document. And now we can actually say after 8 months, what have we accomplished as a people that is substantive?
0: Yep.
5: If we don't have a plan to achieve it, we're going to be constantly reacting instead of actually making it happen.
0: I love that. Thank
2: right
0: you
2: on,
0: so
2: Django.
0: Much. Let's go ahead and grab Pianki. Pianki, 1 minute. What you got?
2: Not even, because we got to go
6: into 4 o'clock. Since August of 2025, Target has doubled in price. It closed the other day at $170.75. So whoever said that a boycott is hurting it, that's a damn lie. Another thing. They do minstrel shows in France. Mexico has a minstrel postage stamp. They said they ain't changed it. It's called the penguin. And I challenge you to show me how my vote has been disfranchised.
2: I
6: vote all the time.
2: Please show me. I will do that.
6: And I love you, bro.
2: I love you right
6: back. Donna, don't let them take you off into this quagmire. Talk to you later.
2: All right, Brother Pianki.
0: Y'all like hearing me weep. Okay.
2: Hey, look here.
0: 4 o'clock is very close, and we see Brother Chris, Jack, and MK hanging
2: yes.
0: on. And guys, we appreciate your patience, but I will tell you, we got to get ready for 4 o'clock.
2: We have to, because...
0: Yes, and we got ticket giveaway, too, after the fact. But
2: tell them
0: about what you saw, because you went there.
2: Well, I had a meeting earlier.
0: Okay.
2: So here's what's going on. Right now... Mayor Brandon Johnson, the Chicago Mayor Brandon Johnson, mm-hmm. is about to engage with a panel of journalists, noted journalists,
0: mm-hmm.
2: With Carol Ahern and our very own Matt McGill here from WVON.
0: Yeah.
2: It's going to be a very, very timely conversation because he is looking at possibly his reelection and articulating to us a very succinct direction of where this state, excuse me, where the city should be headed,
0: yeah.
2: right? And what his goals are, what he's accomplished, et cetera. And I think this is going to be timely and very interesting for all of us
0: mm-hmm.
2: because the questions that Matt and I talked about just yesterday here on this show is going to be relevant and hopefully responded to in a way that gives us a different or a new perspective on this mayor.
0: Yeah, absolutely. And he deserves that. He deserves at least to be heard. And
2: yes.
0: just like, you know, when Trump was running the first time, I went to his town hall meeting
2: mm-hmm.
0: because, well, you can't call it that because he never showed up. But I went to hear what he had to say.
2: Sure.
0: You have to hear what the
2: Absolutely.
0: Man has to say. And so we hear what his platform is all about. That's it, guys. 4 o'clock. Now, that's not it for us. We'll be returning after this live broadcast right here on WVON 1690 by way of Von TV. Go to Von.TV to see it live. We'll be back.
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9: I'm for a conversation with Mayor Brandon Johnson. I'm joined by Iris Berrios from our sister station Telemundo Chicago and Matt McGill from WVON Radio. We also have a live audience here, people from the community here to ask their own questions. And we talk to people in neighborhoods across Chicago as well to hear their concerns. Mayor Johnson, thank you. It is good to see you. Thank you for joining us. It's a rare opportunity to get a chance to talk to you like this. We're looking forward to it.
10: Well, you're welcome. Thanks for having me. Shout out to NBC, Telemundo, and WVON and the live studio audience. You all have some really nice digs around here. I might have to figure out how to remodel City Hall to look like the NBC studios.
9: We are blessed, for sure.
10: Yeah.
9: And Iris and Matt often are out there in the field like I am. You hear from a lot of people with lots of questions. Iris, what are the things that people are saying to you that they want you to ask the mayor about?
11: Well, as a reporter with Telemundo, as you can imagine, I hear a lot of about immigration. Also, people have a lot of concerns about public safety and affordability.
9: Yeah. Matt,
12: You're on the radio every day, 12 to 3. They're calling you.
13: Mm-hmm. Black Chicago's talking about affordability, gentrification, of course. As we have projects moving into our communities, will black people be able to afford to stay in their homes? Property taxes, of course, is always at the top of the list. And, of course, as we start the school year, education.
12: No shortage of topics. No shortage. But first of all, as we get started in this conversation, of course, everyone wants to know, are you running for re-election? What is the benefit to wait? Why wait? Why not? We're here. We're ready. We want to know. What is your decision about what's next?
10: Well, listen, I take, you know, these decisions incredibly seriously. And I made a commitment to the people of Chicago that I would work hard every day to build the safest, most affordable big city in America. And we certainly are doing that. That decision for re-election in politics, I believe that will take care of itself. I believe the people of Chicago deserve to have a mayor that is fully focused on governance and the time in which we will walk and chew gum or whistle and walk or pat our heads and chew gum at the same time. There'll be plenty of time for that. But in the meantime, I'm going to focus on building the safest, most affordable big city in America. And I'm incredibly proud of the work that we've done thus far in these first 3 years.
12: So, our panel, what do you think? Has he been building that big, affordable city he's been looking for?
13: I think so, but I want to know what you feel. Can you run again after 3.5 years of the reality of being mayor on the same aspirations and with the same goals, or does that change after you see what being mayor is like, and do your goals change?
10: Well, first of all, I will say, as mayor of these last 3 years, my perspective has certainly changed. I mean, there are some harsh realities that we're confronted with in the city of Chicago that I don't believe anyone anticipated. I don't think we would have ever imagined that the federal government would attack American cities, right? The last time that happened was under the leadership of Mayor Harold Washington, when Ronald Reagan did a very similar thing. What I can say, though, is, you know, if you look at what's happening in the city of Chicago, the Magnificent Mile is back. Ridership on CTA is pre-pandemic numbers, and we have had historic declines in violence. I don't believe there's a mayor in modern history that can say that they oversaw the city at a time in which our economy was growing. $20 billion that visitors infused into our economy last year. We're going to break that record this summer, and we had the fewest amount of homicides in 60 years. I'm very proud of that work, and I do believe that there's still more work for us to do, right? We do have to return all of our closed schools back over to the interests of working people. I just cut the ribbon at Earl Elementary School. That's now 50 units for affordable housing. Is there more work to do? Absolutely. Have we made incredible strides as a city? You better believe it.
12: In that answer, did you hear something that you wanted to say? Okay, wait
11: a
12: second.
11: Also, a lot of people talk about the taxes, property taxes, a lot of concerns. You're being able to keep your promise of do not raise the property taxes. Do you think you're going to be able to keep that promise? Just thinking the fact that the city is facing a significant budget deficit.
10: Well, let's first of all articulate how we got here, right? Previous administrations refused to pay into our retirement system, used the pension dollars to actually fatten and line the pockets of the ultra rich, right? And so now, of course, we've turned the page there. We are investing in retirement and protecting the interest of retired workers. Here's another challenge that we've had between, you know, the failure to pay into our pension system, as well as having to deal with police brutality cases, right, where settlements have really just weighed down our budget. Here's what I've always said. We have to challenge those with means to do more. Taxing the ultra rich and large corporations, that really is the wave of progressive leadership. To continue to place the burden on working people, that's a failed strategy, and I'm committed to not only taxing the rich, but working with Springfield to actually enact policies and taxing policies that challenges those with means to put more skin in the game.
12: You talked about the CTA ridership. It is up. And let's hear from someone who asked us to ask you a question about the CTA.
14: I don't know about safe, you know, the blue line, the green line, the red line, they're terrible. I ended up buying an e-bike for that reason.
12: Now, he says he had to buy an e-bike because he was concerned about riding the CTA. People don't feel safe at night, especially. How can that change?
10: Yeah, listen, there's more work to be done. And the fact of the matter is this, though. We are now over 1 million riders every single day, and crime has gone down 58%. Here's how we've been able to do that. There's a presence of law enforcement working with our sheriff's department as well as CPD. But we're also making sure that there are community-based organizations that are part of this effort, because we do know that there are a number of people who use our public transportation system as temporary housing.
12: Yes.
10: This is a challenge that we've had for decades in this city. We are addressing it by building more affordable units. We have a one shelter system that the governor and I came together to develop that. Now we do not have a waiting list for families who are looking for housing. We're building more non-congregate settings. Have we accomplished everything that we needed to accomplish in 3 years? That's not something that you can do, especially after 30 years of malfeasance. Now, here's my goal, is to make sure that people have accessible, affordable, and reliable public transportation. Now that we're moving to a regional operation, September 1st, the NEDA board will be in full effect, and so you're going to see stronger connectivity. The state of Illinois has infused over $1 billion into our public transportation system. That's a good thing. And so to that rider, first of all, be careful on that e-bike as well, right?
12: Yeah, excellent.
10: But I will say that I'm pleased with the direction, knowing that there's still more work for us to do so that people can absolutely feel safe riding our public transportation system.
13: Well, leadership at CTA, are you happy with the leadership there? I know Dorval Carter was there for years, and a lot of people were calling for his head. He's gone now. New people are in place. The leadership there and the board there, are they working in sync with what your goals are for CTA, especially in the area of public safety?
10: Yeah, well, listen, let's just talk about the highlights. And I'm grateful for the leadership that is there in Dorval Carter. We finally secured, after 50 years, $2 billion to extend the red line to go past 95th. We modernized four stations on the north side. I believe the Argyle, Lawrence, Berwyn, Bryn Mawr stop on the west side of Chicago, which is the blessed side. We just cut the ribbon at the Austin stop. You know, our refresh and renew, $6.2 million to modernize our L stations, but also to make them more accessible. That work has been, you know, ongoing. I'm glad that under my administration, we've been able to get it done. Now, again, when it comes to safety, there is still more work for us to do. Make no mistake about it, right? Because, listen, we have families who rely upon public transportation systems, our public transportation system, to get to work, right, to get their children to school. I get that concern. Trust me, I do. And though 58% is a start in the right direction in terms of reduction of crime, it does take a holistic approach, right? It's not just the sheriff's department, the police department. It's also our community partners that are helping to transition people into stable, affordable housing so that we can have a system that we're proud of.
12: And doesn't it also take a relationship with the federal government? Mm-hmm. We haven't seen you have one necessarily with the White House. Do you just say, you know what, I don't care for them, I don't want to be a part of them, you know, go away? Or how do you work within the system we have, which is Donald Trump?
10: Yeah, well, I did have a relationship with the White House. That was the Biden-Harris administration.
12: But he's not there.
10: Unfortunately, but what I just want to just say, that there's a difference between not having a relationship and a hostile government, right? And so, like, trying to work with an administration that tried to take the $2 billion away from us while creating the largest upward transfer of wealth into the hands of the ultra-rich at the expense of the working class. Listen, there's one thing to work to have a relationship. It's another thing when you have to, you know, defend the city of Chicago against tyranny. Would I much rather have an administration that was not animus towards working people? Absolutely. My door is always open to Donald Trump and the White House, but we cannot have a relationship if it's one-sided, right? The federal government has a responsibility to deliver to the tax dollars that we ultimately send to the federal government in the first place. To have our hat in hand as if we are, like, you know, subservient, that we have to beg for the federal government to return the tax dollars of our state back to the people who actually contribute more to the government than the federal government actually contributes to the local government, that's quite frankly asinine. But I will say this, I'm willing to work with anyone as long as they're committed to making sure that working people in the city of Chicago are prioritized and valued.
11: We're almost 1 year of anniversary of Midway Blitz, talking about federal government and our city. There's a lot of business owners that they're still recovering because of the Operation Midway Blitz. And in fact of that, people still in fear. And they want to know if, have you considered at some point to cut or reducing programs or offices that offers programs to the undocumented migrant community like the state did?
10: Well, let me just say, you know, a year ago, what the Midway Blitz has done to the people of Chicago and around the country is just absolutely reprehensible. And we are creating pathways now to hold the federal government accountable. You know, whether it was sticking long guns in the faces of women and children on the south side of Chicago, putting a black man in an illegal hold chokehold that could have killed him, or shooting Marimar. And it's just absolutely reprehensible. The reason why I worked so hard to come up with executive orders to protect the people of Chicago was to ensure that we're not just protecting our lives, but we're protecting our livelihood, right? And the impact has been profound. That's why, you know, I initiated the Cut the Tape initiative for small businesses. I'm committed to making sure that there are programs and support for small businesses to continue to infuse into our economy. The number one employer of community outside of the government are small business owners. They are the lifeblood of our community. And when you talk about the economic corridors of our city, whether it's, you know, 22nd Street, whether it's the Magnificent Mile, or whether it's Cottage Grove or Chicago Avenue, these economic enclaves are the lifeblood of our city. And so I'm going to continue to do everything in my power to ensure that these small businesses have the support that they need to continue to do business with the city of Chicago and to hire from the community.
11: And today you signed an executive order.
10: Yes.
11: You're being a big supporter of the migrant community. Why today?
12: Yeah, and do the orders mean much? I mean, is it a press release? I mean, what happens with those?
10: Well, they mean enough that 10% of the country, they're currently living under executive orders that I pioneered here in Chicago. So these executive orders had so much influence that New York followed our lead, Los Angeles, other municipalities around the country. Listen, to some extent, this is new, right? I mean, the fact that local government is now responsible to come up with international and federal policy, that's a new thing for mayors. And so the executive order today, to your point, was to hold these corporations accountable who rely upon our tax dollars to secure their contracts. The executive order today to provide stricter procurement processes to turn the light on of these corporations, that if you're doing business with entities that are causing harm, then we're not just going to shine the light, but we're going to have an expectation that the taxpayers deserve to have contractors who support our lives and livelihood. And so absolutely these executive orders have meaning. Is it the only thing? No. Am I using every tool that's available to me? Absolutely.
12: All right, Mr. Mayor, we so appreciate you being here. We're going to take a short break.
10: Oh,
12: we'll
10: man,
12: be back
10: already?
12: With okay. So much more. We're going to hear from our audience. Stay with us.
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9: What is your question for the mayor?
10: Mayor Johnson, I wanted to know, what are your plans to increase affordable housing on the south and west sides as the city and this country is becoming increasingly unaffordable and the crisis is getting worse? So what are your plans to increase the housing stock on the south and west sides of Chicago?
9: Thank you, Mr. Bennett.
11: Yeah, thank you. That's a great question, and it's one of my top priorities. Again, my vision for Chicago is for Chicago to, you know, be the safest, most affordable big city in America. The average price of a home in New York is $1.1 million. The average price of a home in Los Angeles is about $900,000. That's for 900 square feet in a fixer-upper. And so what have I done thus far? I put forth a $1.25 billion economic development bond. It's the largest economic development bond in the history of Chicago to do just that, build more affordable housing. With that $1.25 billion, we used $300 million to support 15 new developments that will deliver over 1,200 new affordable homes. By this time next year, we are on pace to build over 10,000 by this time next year. Now, do we have a lot more work to do? Absolutely. That's why I've also placed resources into what we call our missing middle program, owner-occupied housing. And developers, of course, reflect the complexion of the community. Owners can live in one unit, rent out the additional units to create generational wealth. We have a lot more work to do, but we are moving in the right direction. My goal is to repopulate the west and south sides of the city of Chicago. That's why, since I've been mayor, over $2 billion invested on the west side of Chicago alone. On the south side of Chicago, $2.6 billion. So for you south siders, Shannon, don't say that I treat the west side better. I know y'all say that, but we gave y'all $600 million more than the people in my own side of town. Don't hate me for that, west siders. You got yours coming, too.
9: All right, thanks. Mr. Bennett, thank you very much. Up next, Frankie Payne, tell us your question, please, for Mayor Brandon Johnson.
12: Thank you so much. Vacant storefronts really hurt our commercial corridors, and they make it very challenging to the local economy. Since property taxes are managed at the county level, how is the city actively partnering to track the tax reduction, specifically actions like Class 7 incentives?
11: Yeah, it's a great question. When I talk about the economic development bond, half of that bond is to create stronger economic corridors. My desire is to build, create new, or invest in at least 500 more storefronts in terms of small businesses. One of the reasons why we put forth this economic development bond, because you're right, we don't have complete control over property taxes, but what I can do is to provide seed money for these small businesses, because for many of them, and I'm grateful for the small business leaders, because you all are courageous using your own

0: Resources. The city of Chicago is matching the dollars that you all are receiving from private banks. And so part of that work does require us to push for a millionaire's tax. I know at the county level, shout out to Cook County Commissioner Donna Miller, who helped place that question on the ballot countywide. A 3% increase for people who make over $1 million for education and property tax relief, and that will include supporting our small businesses.
1: Do you maybe perhaps have to adjust that to more than 1 million? Because there's probably a lot of folks out there that make a million that are going to say no way, but maybe not as many who make 2, 3, 4 million.
0: Listen, I think there's always room for us to negotiate. I'm just not going to break away from my values, but what I can say is this. You know, I talked to a family on the north side the other day ago, a father and a mother. They have two daughters, $1,800 a month for rent. By the time they finish paying their rent, they have very little left over for their two daughters, right? And so working people every single day are having to negotiate between whether or not they're going to be able to pay all of their rent or have grocery. That's the people that we're focused on right now, and it's well past that the ultra-rich in this city and this state pay their fair share of taxes.
1: Well, we were also out throughout several different neighborhoods across the city this week asking Chicagoans to tell us what is their question for the mayor today.
2: These kids go downtown and do all this. What you expect them to do? What happened to the Boys and Girls Clubs? What happened to things like that?
3: We're continuing to cut programs, and what are the safe spaces for young people after school? They want to be able to get together and spend time with one another and be able to show up authentically, and they don't have spaces for that. So how does the city solve that problem?
1: And also with us today, Robert Wheatley, you have a similar question.
4: Yes. So my question would be, what can be done to provide more of youth and teen programs to combat the teen takeovers and, you know, give them something else to do, another outlet, because finding the parents just doesn't seem like it's working or a good solution.
0: Yeah, listen, I've always said it's about opportunity and accountability, but you're absolutely right. We have to create more spaces for our young people. That's why I'm very proud this year. We're going to likely break the record of how many young people we've actually hired for summer employment. And we're talking about young people between the ages of 14 and 24. No administration has invested more in our young people. But we also partnered with the YMCAs of Chicago. We're working with the Mayel Foundation, and I'm grateful for this partnership, where we provided free YMCA memberships for young people throughout the summer. And over 3,000 young people participated. And so what I'm counting on as the city, as the leader of this city, is to work with other community-based organizations to be able to provide these type of incentives so that we create more safe spaces for our young people. The last point is that I expanded our youth commission. We now have 40 young people who participate in our youth commission operation. They actually receive a stipend from my administration, and they too come up with these type of creative ideas. Many of the creative ideas that we have done to actually support our young people have come directly from young people who have expressed what they want. And out of that, we actually pay young people to develop activations, safe spaces for them to participate. Because the last thing that they want is a 50-year-old mayor of Chicago to tell young people what's fun, even though I think I know how to have a good time, even as an OG. But I want to make sure that young people can actually lead in creating these safe spaces with them.
1: Well, we will have many more questions from our audience, as well as those we spoke to out on the street this week. Stay with us. We'll be right back with our conversation with Mayor Brandon Johnson.
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1: Joined by Iris Ferrios, Matt McGill. You have been such a voice of Chicago. When there's something big happening in the afternoon, I bet the mayor's tuning in. I know we're tuning in and listening at VON. What are folks saying about the Chicago Public Schools, the money that's needed, the fight between, you know, teachers, all of that, what's going on? Do people feel good about the schools right now? What's your question for the mayor?
13: Well, look, I think whenever you talk about Black Chicagoans understand the history of the city has always been about under-resourcing their communities and the schools, right? So every school year, parents are thinking about what is the school year going to look like, what is the investment in our children, education, and how we can get the most out of it. Now, and that leads me to a question for the mayor, because I know you put together the Black Student Success Plan. Block Club Chicago did a story last week about it and said it's getting off to a slow start. But you mentioned some of the federal funding that you need to make this happen. Is there anything else that can be done to get that program off the ground? And when you take a focus like that on Black Chicago and word something like the Black Student Success Plan, how are you able to manage that without others accusing you of racial preference?
0: Well, listen, I've made it very clear that we have to fully fund our public schools. You know, I was a public school teacher. I'm the only mayor in the history of Chicago to actually send their children to public school, public education, so I fully believe in it. My son is in college, also at a public institution. And so that's why I used the tool that's available to me, the TIF surplus. I've released over $1 billion into our public schools, the largest investment from any single mayor in the course of a 3 years, right? But the fact matters this, making sure that our Black students succeed, that improves the quality of life for everyone, right? And it doesn't mean that we don't invest in our ELL programs or special education program, which also includes our gifted students. It doesn't mean that we don't support our LGBTQ plus community. It doesn't mean that we don't support our teachers and our teachers' assistants. All of that is required. And so, you know, when I released over $1 billion into our public schools, I didn't just say it goes to the west and south sides of Chicago. But let's just be clear, though. The largest school closings in the history of America. Today, again, we cut the ribbon at Earl Elementary School, a school that was closed that we now have repurposed for affordable housing. The pain of disinvestment in our schools is real. We do need the state of Illinois to do more. And I believe the governor and the General Assembly agrees. Listen, New York, they fund their schools at 40%. Pennsylvania, 45%. Los Angeles and San Francisco, the state of California, funds those schools at 70%. What about Illinois? 25%. We have politicians that have higher expectations for third graders than they do for themselves. And all I'm simply saying is, if you really believe in the interests of working people, and that has to prioritize the success of Black students who have borne the brunt of school closures, disinvestment, the firing of Black educators, it is our responsibility to make sure that we turn the page and we live out the hope and expectations that W.E.B. Du Bois articulated. He said that public education at the expense of the state, after all, is a Negro idea. The idea of public education has been birthed out of the hopes and dreams of those of us who are descendants of the formerly enslaved. And so it is only right that we make sure that the success of our students is powerful. Here's the last point, though. At the height of unionization, the achievement gap between black and white students had nearly disappeared. So that also includes investing in our workforce. That's what I've done as mayor, and that's what we need more of our elected leaders to do in this season.
10: Right now, CPS is counting with $150 million from the state. What will happen if Springfield does not approve those funds? Will you step in and will approve probably city resources to help the schools, to balance the budget?
0: Well, first of all, I don't think there's a question about my commitment. I've done my part.
10: But
0: I think
10: if they do not?
0: So, I mean, I think that's a question for the governor. If the governor and the General Assembly decide that they don't believe that fully funding our schools is the top priority, that is a question that they have to answer. I can only speak for myself. I have released over $1 billion into our public schools. In fact, there's a politician who thinks that they can do my job, try to pass a law to prevent me from doing that. That just shows you the animus that people have towards public education. You have politicians who believe that they can do my job, are calling for schools to be closed at a time in which we know that violence is exacerbated when schools are closed. The same failed policies and the same tired excuse is not going to qualify you to be a leader in this moment. So am I going to do my part? Absolutely. But we need partners to make sure that 25%, if a child turned in an assignment and received the 25%, two things would happen. That teacher would reflect on their particular pedagogy, or that student would have to dig a little bit deeper to figure out how to get a better grade. Right now, 25%, that's not a passing grade.
1: All right, but Mr. Mayor, there are 150 schools that operate at less than 50% capacity. When you say that you can't close any schools, how can they operate and run the programs that should be, you know, vital to those students when they're that small?
0: Well, listen, I believe, first of all, that was the excuse that the Emanuel administration made for Dyett High School when I went on a hunger strike to keep it from closing. And now that high school is fully functioning. It's at full capacity. At that time, they had 12 seniors in that building, and they said it wasn't worth keeping it open. I went on a hunger strike along with several other members of the community, and last year, Dyett High School produced, 2 years ago, state champions in basketball. So here's a school that people said they had to close I'm saying that we have to reimagine how we support our schools. So here's what our response has been. Sustainable community schools. If you look at what we have done, now we're up to 50 schools that are now sustainable community schools.
1: But they're not and performing Marianne, very well, though, Mr. Mayor. We've done stories about
0: so
1: that.
0: So how about this? Give me an opportunity to give the full answer.
1: Okay? Sure.
0: So sustainable community schools, it's a brand new model. It's a response to privatization and school closures. The same schools that were on the list to be closed, those schools that have become sustainable community schools are showing up more effectively for the community. There are multiple ways in which we can measure student success. We cannot continue to make excuses for corporations and the ultra-rich not paying their fair share, and when people are living in abject poverty, we hold them to a standard that we don't hold the ultra-rich to. I'm saying the best thing that we can do to build the safest, most affordable big city in America is actually invest in them. That's what I've been doing. That's what the people of Chicago have called for. This idea that closures, cuts, efficiencies, that's the way to build sustainable communities, we've already proven that that's not effective. Because remember, it was the Emanuel administration that gave the same excuse that if we close schools, that's going to right-size our district and it's going to settle our budget. Did it do it? It did not. So all I'm simply saying is let's just try the work that we have been pushing for in this city for generations. And let's see the impact of that versus going back to a failed strategy that has already proven to exacerbate the trauma in the very communities that have been historically disinvested in.
13: How do you get the millionaire class to invest in public education when their kids go to private school and they're so business focused on getting a return on that investment? You need them and to build a relationship with them. But how do you convince people who have their kids in private school that this public investment is the best thing we can do for the entire city?
0: But let me just say this. I don't believe that all millionaires send their children to private schools. I'm gonna mention a name that we haven't mentioned in a long time in this city, and I don't mean to trigger anyone. Do you know where Bruce Rauner sent his kids? To Walter Payton.
14: Is that right?
0: The top five high schools in Illinois, four of them are Chicago Public Schools. We have a world-class city. A world-class city deserves a world-class public education system. Again, if you talk about education, housing, transportation, good-paying jobs, healthcare, environmental justice, these are the demands that we had after the Civil War. That's why it's not a coincidence that the Trump administration is attacking the very things that our ancestors believed in, right? And so a millionaire's tax, investing in our public accommodations, that benefits everyone. Think about it, you all. There are more people visiting our city than any other time in the history of our city. Public education is good for business. We have the top universities. We have 20% of the world's fresh water. Our hotels that are a 90% occupancy rate. Our airport is the busiest airport in the world. Chicago is back, and it's back under the leadership of bold, progressive, working class leadership. Millionaires benefit when the public benefits.
1: There's so much in there I want to ask you about. First of all.
0: That's right. They can clap on that. Come on, live studio audience. Thank you.
1: First of all, Governor Rauner's daughter, I believe, went to a school that was a select high school, not your neighborhood high school.
0: Is it a public high school?
1: It was a public high school.
0: The point that I'm making, though, is this notion that somehow public education cannot benefit everyone, it's just not true. If it was good enough for Governor Rauner, a billionaire, then it has to be good enough for a child care provider. It has to be good enough for a security officer. It has to be good enough for a teacher.
1: All right.
13: I was going to ask, though, elected school board, is that going to make it more efficient? Because the millionaire class, they want to feel like their tax dollars are being managed properly. Is a full elected school board that you supported, I know, before you became mayor, is it going to make that happen? Is it going to make public funds more efficiently used in public schools? And is this version of the elected school board the same version that you were fighting for years ago?
0: Well, first of all, it is. And this is an historic moment. I'm the first mayor in the history of Chicago to actually fully support an elected representative school board. And here, let me just say this. If millionaires were concerned about their tax dollars being properly managed, then they should not have allowed the Daley administration to sell off the parking meters, to sell off the Skyway, right? To actually not pay into our pensions. Miss me with mismanagement. I know what mismanagement looks like, and it's not going on right now.
1: Will you be endorsing any candidates for a school board president?
0: There's a lot of candidates that I certainly like. I think as far as school board president, I actually like Hilario Dominguez. Listen, here's a brother who was a Whitney Young Dolphin.
1: And a member of the CTU.
0: And that's a good thing, right? To be a member of labor, that's Chicago is a union town, right? And so I think he, you know, certainly speaks to the interests of working people. But I have not made any official endorsements. But I'm grateful that the city of Chicago will finally be able to do something that hasn't happened in this country, actually expand democracy. We actually believe in democracy in the city of Chicago.
13: Yeah, yeah. All right. Are you concerned about the money that's being involved in this school board election, because special interest is all over the place, right?
0: Absolutely. I think there's way too much money, you know, in politics. I actually think that there should be significant reform, you know, around, you know, money. And the fact that people who have more money automatically get to be assumed to be front runners, that tells you how jacked up and corrupt our political system is.
1: Can we squeeze in a question about data centers? I know you talked about city is back, city's doing great. There are certainly lots of tourists that have been here. Chicago has 39 data centers, but there are about 200 in the Chicago area. We're number 4 in the nation. What is your plan? You're saying let's take a pause.
0: Yeah.
1: People are confused a little bit about that, and you ran into some feedback from folks on the south side.
0: That was very polite of you to call it feedback. Thank you, man.
1: All right. Well, you know.
0: Chicago style. Listen,
1: exactly.
0: If you're not being yelled at, you're not the mayor of Chicago, right?
1: First of all.
0: So
1: sure.
0: I will take being yelled at any day. Listen, I do believe that there should be a moratorium. What we know now of the impact that data centers are having on utility, the use of water, It's there's some serious concern there, and rightfully so, because here's my position: economic development should not happen at the expense of working people. Am I proud of the fact that we have, you know, more cranes in the air? Absolutely. The 1901 project outside of the west on the west side of Chicago, outside of the United Center, Foundry Park, that sat desolate through multiple administrations. The South Loop, we are building a brand new football stadium. I hope y'all caught that, where the Chicago Fire will play, right? I mean, we're talking about places where you have not had development in decades, and we're seeing the resurgence of our city. And we do have to take a deeper look at how development has impact on working people.
1: All right, Mr. Mayor, thank you again. We'll take a break. We'll be right back. We've got many more questions for you.
0: Thank you.
1: All right.
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18: We're sharing that as a community. People with whistles, grabbing people, alerting other people. But I think coming from the mayor directly could be really helpful and reassuring.
19: It's just, like, scary. You know, this shouldn't be happening right now. So, actually, a question for the mayor is, you know, why is CPD still aiding ICE agents?
10: Gracias por continuar con nosotros. Thank you for staying with us in this conversation with Mayor Brandon Johnson. We just heard the concerns from community members in Chicago. Mayor, can you tell us what is your response to them? Because there's a lot of Chicagoans who are living in fear, and also they're looking for a reassurance.
0: Yeah, listen, we are a welcoming city, and, you know, Mayor Harold Washington ensured that we would be a welcoming city, and we stand on the shoulders of his leadership. And what the Trump administration is doing is, I believe, it's unconstitutional, quite frankly. ICE's budget is only the only budgets that are larger than ICE's budget are the United States military and China's military. And that budget that ICE operates under right now came at the expense of working people. It's why I've signed multiple executive orders. Protecting people in this moment is my top priority. But it's going to take all of us, you know, quite frankly. And, you know, that anxiety is real. Recently, with the leadership of the Chicago Police Department, We just added more resources to make sure that individuals that believe that they have been violated by the federal government, that they can actually have a full investigation. Right now, there's considerable resources to provide those investigations. And then with that, the hope is that these cases are passed on to the state's attorney for full prosecution. If anyone believes that our local law enforcement is working outside of the confines of the Welcoming City Ordinance, they should issue that complaint, and we take those complaints seriously.
10: I mean, you're talking about immigration. What will be your response to those Chicagoans who feel that there are other priorities in the city?
0: Listen, I believe that it's imperative that we do both and, because if you look at what the Trump administration is doing, he has used the attack against immigrants to set up his ultimate goal, which is to undermine voting rights. Right, we just saw what he did in cahoots with the Supreme Court, where now voting by mail, they believe that that's unlawful. That's going to impact black voters as well. So can we stand up against tyranny while also investing in our communities? Absolutely, it's a must. And I'm committed to the city of Chicago and all of the residents of this city as we work to build the safest, most affordable big city in America.
1: Mayor, can I ask you this? The city's legal protection fund spent close to $4.5 million by March of this year. That's nearly all the money that is in that fund. And there is quite a divide over those who agree whether or not that's an expense that they think the city should use. There's a lot of people that say, enough on spending all this money on immigration help. Does that legal protection fund deserve to keep funding?
0: Listen, if we allow the federal government to violate our constitutional rights, we're no longer living under a democracy. I think this notion of exaggerated critique of this administration is just unfounded. Fascism in full effect. This is what Dr. Keene warned.
1: Do you have money in the budget for them?
0: I believe it's important that we protect all of Chicago, and that includes the Black Student Success Program, that includes youth employment, it includes building affordable homes, and this is why taxing the rich and big corporations is the right approach, because we don't want city services to be cut off. We want to make sure that we can trim trees and that we can respond to flooding. These are all of the things that we have to deal with in this season, and this is how my leadership has shown up. We are responding to global population shift. We're building new containers underground to mitigate flooding. And so, yes, we can stand up for our immigrant community and stand up for our most vulnerable community, stand up for our seniors, stand up for Black Chicago. This notion that somehow someone getting at the expense of everyone else, when the ultra rich are making more money than they ever have in the history of Chicago and the history of America, we have to turn our attention to the entities that are getting away with game right now, and that's big corporations. That's why I passed the first of its kind, the social media amusement responsibility tax, a tax on big tech companies to generate revenue to fund our mental health support services. I've reopened 3 mental health clinics, and that tax on these big tech companies, the state of Illinois followed my lead and did the same thing. Leadership requires us to show up in a bold way, responding to the needs of every single person. I'm not going to ignore anyone in this city, because I've seen what our city looks like when we ignore people. It means closing schools. It means shutting down mental health clinics. It means underfunding public housing. That day is behind us. The day forward is building safe and affordable communities, and it's going to take all of us to do that.
10: Mayor, there's so many questions. I'm going to take one of the questions for one of our members in the audience. I'm going to welcome Mateo McCulhey. What is your question for the mayor, Mateo?
20: Yes, thank you for the opportunity. As a leader of a Latino arts organization in Chicago, I'd like to know how you will address the underrepresentation of Latinos in your administration, and also the underfunding of arts and culture, especially for Latinos.
0: Yeah. Well, first of all, let me just say representation does matter. And in fact, there are more Latinos in my administration than any time in the history of Chicago. I believe we're at about 30% of my administration in top executive positions that are Latinos. Same thing with chairs of boards on city council. More Latinos have chairs of committees than any other time in the history of Chicago. And I believe that's important. Once upon a time, the mayor's office was 70% white men. That day is long behind us. Do we have to continue to work hard to make sure that representation is there? Absolutely. Has my administration reflected that value? Yes, it has. Now, in terms of arts education and programming, this is why we're working with DCASE to do just that. Now, listen, there are some budget restraints that we are confronted with right now. I'm not trying to sugarcoat that or even make an excuse. The reason why we are calling for more progressive revenue is to make sure that we're preserving culture, and arts is a major part of that. If you look at what the Trump administration is doing, literally attacking culture, our history, art, because when tyrants come in, that's what they go for first, to erase the existence of people. Not under my administration. I need you to continue to partner with me, working with Kenya Merritt, our commissioner for DCASE, to ensure that as we receive more resources, that we're actually targeting communities that reflect the diversity of our city. You have my commitment.
10: Thank you for your question. And our next question is from Joe Higgins. Thank you for being with us.
2: Oh, thank you. Mr. Mayor, with so many bridges that are being closed, Lake Street, Chicago, Cortland, and then the surrounding street construction, how are you working with CDOT and other transportation agencies to better coordinate and sequence all of these closures?
0: Yeah, it's a great question. You know, our infrastructure in this city has been ignored for decades, right? And, you know, that's the tough part about being mayor of Chicago, right? Where people want to see you get it done. And then as you work to get it done, it's like, come on, man, hurry up, right? Now, listen, the Halsted Bridge, we're almost completed there. And yes, we have a new commissioner, CDOT, Commissioner Cheeks, and working in tandem with alders and business leaders to make sure that there's a coordinated schedule so that disruption and detours don't overwhelm the local businesses and residents. So look, it's a good thing that we are finally repairing our infrastructure, and trust me, I get the text messages of the inconvenience that it is causing, and with a new commissioner there's going to be stronger coordination to make sure that it doesn't become an overwhelming inconvenience for the people of Chicago.
2: Thank you.
10: So let's talk now with Demetrius Brooks. Thank you for coming. And what is your question for Mayor Johnson?
21: Mayor Johnson, first off, thanks for being a true leader and a true West Side representative. As AI and technology is shifting the economy, is there a plan in the city for underserved communities being able to leverage tech and AI and not just be participants that are pushed along through the movement as things grow?
0: Yeah, thank you for raising that. One of the things that we're doing at our community colleges, because I want to work backwards, is to make sure that there are that's programming there to help ignite and incite excitement around AI. One of the things about the Southeast Side microelectronics campus through the state of Illinois, there's a partnership with our community college, Olive Harvey, as well as Chicago Public Schools, to help initiate young people into the fields of STEM, and particularly AI. It's the wave of the future, right? And so working backwards from our community colleges into our public schools to begin to introduce our people to this new form of technology, because it's not just the wave of the future, it's the wave of our economy. Thank you.
1: Well, Mr. Mayor, we can't leave this discussion without something about the Chicago Bears.
0: I knew that was coming.
1: Did you think it would be me? Matt, you hear it too. Perhaps a Hammond Stadium would be a better idea for the city than Arlington Heights.
0: The best idea for the people of Chicago, of course, is for the Bears to remain in Chicago. Look, I'm going to just say this quickly. I am grateful that there are more people who are working collaboratively to make sure that the Bears stay in Chicago. Here's the thing that I just think we should just lift up. No one has produced a plan except for me. Everything else is just speculation. And as I talk about tourism in Chicago, the top tourist destination in Illinois is the lakefront, from the Obama Center south to Navy Pier north, right? And so it's important that infrastructure over there is improved. I got a text message the other night ago, Usher and Chris Brown, thank you, we're interested. Listen, I'm 50, OG. So people were talking about how great this concert was, but no one could get out the stadium. Mm-hmm. The ingress egress is a problem over there. 400,000 people came to Chicago for Lollapalooza, and the museum campus doesn't benefit because the people are cut off from being able to wander off, even if they just accidentally stumbled upon the museum campus. And so I'm going to continue to work hard. The Bears have not left, and there is no politician in this state that has been as consistent as I have been. The Bears belong in the city of Chicago. What's being discussed in Hammond, that's just all speculation. It takes a lot of work, right, to try to figure out how to move an entire franchise. And so I'm going to continue to have conversations with the General Assembly to not only fully fund our schools, but let's expand the top tourist destination in the state. Listen, 90% hotel occupancy, right? People are coming back. You all can feel the buzz in the city. I know you can, right? Here's how I know people can feel the buzz, because you know my number hasn't changed, Matt. And there are people who text me all the time about how good of a time that they're having in Chicago, but they say, Mary, can you do something about the traffic, right? So listen, I'm going to continue to invest in mental health clinics. I'm going to continue to invest in education, and we're going to continue to make sure that we're driving our economy. And I believe the way in which we can help do all of that is to keep the Bears in Chicago as we build the safest, most affordable big city.
1: Yeah, there he goes. Yeah. And that is so nice to have you here with us today.
0: It's been my pleasure.
1: Thank you very much, Mayor.
0: Yeah, shout out to Kevin and Melody for doing this, you all. That's a great thing for these entities that come together, Telemundo, WVUN, NBC. This is historic, you all. So congratulations.
10: Thank you for coming.
1: We appreciate the opportunity.
0: Yeah.
1: We'll be right back with some closing thoughts.
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0: We have a few closing thoughts after our conversation with Mayor Brandon Johnson. Matt, how do you think it went?
1: Mayor's a great communicator. I think he has more of a perception problem than a reality problem, right? Because of the chaos in City Hall, people think the sky is on fire, but the reality, as he said, hotels are doing good, restaurants are doing good, the city looks great. A Bear Stadium would cap it off, though, if he could get that done.
0: Iris?
2: I think it was a great conversation, but we also heard from him that there's still a lot of things to do in the city.
0: We still want to know whether or not he's going to run again. It sure sounds like he's gearing up.
1: Did we get that answer?
0: And hopefully we'll get another opportunity to do something like that when he is the candidate. Thank you all for watching, and we so appreciate the partnership with WVON Telemundo Chicago from NBC Chicago. We say thank you for watching.

Good afternoon, Chicago. I'm Logan Page, and here are your news headlines. Mayor Johnson orders vendor disclosures. Sky misses playoffs, faces costly pick swap. Bucky's says it's looking for conservative states for new locations, and dietitian offers healthy lunch tips. National news from the Black Information Network is up next on Chicago's only urban talk radio station, 1690 AM WVON, Berwyn, Chicago.

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19: Good afternoon, Chicago. I'm Logan Page, and here is your traffic update. Dan Ryan, downtown on 95th, stop and go traffic, 30 minutes. I-57, Ryan's I-80, slow go, 18 minutes. Bishop Ford, Ryan's I-80, 94, stop and go traffic due to road work, 27 minutes. Stevenson, DuSable, Lakeshore Drive, another tri-state stop and go traffic, 50 minutes. Eisenhower Wolfto Post Office, stop and go traffic, 47 minutes. Kennedy downtown to O'Hare is at a snail speed, 53 minutes. And Eden's Mancho Slate Cook, 4-minute delay, 20 minutes. 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Today, it's isolated showers and storms, high of 84 and a low of 67. Tomorrow, mostly sunny, high of 80 and a low of 63. In our city, it's currently 84 degrees and cloudy. I'm Logan Page, and that's your traffic and weather update on WVON 1690 AM.
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0: All right, we are back, guys. We were just, this is the afternoon show, and as you just heard, there was the conversation that was with the mayor on NBC partnering with WVON 1690, and our very own Matt McGill was on the show, or on the panel. Interview on the panel. Thank you. I couldn't think of panel, but I tell you what, if you missed it, if you want to see it and you want to see these facial expressions that we were able to witness, you can catch today's conversation on Von TV. 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Okay, make sure you do that. And it's not dot television, it's .TV. That was a little joke. But in this conversation, Matt, and I see the callers have been holding because they were listening probably at the same time.
1: Love that.
0: But this was a heck of a conversation.
1: It was.
0: Matt stuck it to him.
1: You know what? Matt was objectively fair.
0: Yes, he was.
1: We know his affinity and his bias, that's for sure. Mm-hmm. But he was objective. I thought the mayor knocked it out the park in presentation, articulation, clarity, relatability. He looked fantastic.
0: He's quick. Well, he's sharp.
1: Yeah, he is. He's always been a bright-minded folk.
0: Yeah.
1: I spoke in his class, his 7th, 8th grade class, several times when I was elected. So his heart is there.
0: Mm-hmm.
1: I would hate to be a candidate to follow up behind him, mm-hmm. quite frankly. There's not one candidate from no candidate, I won't even mention their names, that can hold court or that microphone such as a Mayor Brandon Johnson. The challenge for the mayor, and I'll be very clear with this, is he's going to have to address kitchen table topics.
0: Yeah.
1: The cost of living in Chicago. And they tipped on that as well.
0: They did.
1: Holding the line on taxes, the fines, the fees, just, you know, from amusement tax to a myriad of costs to bag tax, garbage tax, water tax, refuse tax, delivery tax, which is what he wants, sales tax, etc. He has to, and paying back the bond that he spoke of, the $2 billion bond. So, and the major issues, the $150+ million that the Chicago Public Schools need. I understand it's more than that. The other one is he cannot lose the Bears under his watch. He simply cannot.
0: He would go down in history.
1: He cannot do that.
0: The mayor that couldn't.
1: Yeah. That's cute. Here's what gave me hope. When he talked about Chicago's infrastructure and the aesthetic of why Chicago is Chicago.
0: Yeah.
1: The Bears are intricately a part of that.
0: Yeah.
1: You don't want to go from high level, oh, where's Chicago? You know, wow, look at this Chicago, the neighborhoods, downtown, the lakefront,
0: mm-hmm.
1: the aesthetic of the Magnificent Mile,
0: yeah.
1: the South Loop, the West Loop, South Side of Chicago, West Side of Chicago. But, oh, we got to go to where?
0: Mm-hmm.
1: Into who? Indiana?
0: Mm-hmm.
1: It doesn't add up. Mm-hmm. The Bears know that. This is about a game of brinksmanship. And so the mayor laid that out. Our natural assets is what he has to play on. And, again, I'm glad he clarified it. He's the only one with a plan. So, candidates, you better get your weight up because this mayor is not coming to play, right? And keep in mind, he's the incumbent. He has the resources. And he has a core constituency at minimum. Many of you don't.
0: All right. You know, what I did notice and what you noticed as well is that he was asked by what was her name?
1: The lady from Telemundo or Kel Ahern?
0: Kel Ahern, thank you. He was asked by her about about the illegals. And his response was quick, but it was not to the point of her question. He went into the black organizations and who he's helping, but he did not answer the question about the illegals and what are we doing with this? It was a big bowl of...
1: Yeah, you know, and so the mayor, and this is free game,
0: yeah.
1: right? Consultants are charging them up the wazoo. He's going to have to address that question of the illegals who are here. Some call them, you know, someone breaking your country, excuse me, in your house, they're not migrants. They're illegal. Mm-hmm. We have to deal with it is. They're running around here scared because they're not here legally.
0: Right.
1: So there's no politically correct way to state it, quite frankly, the way I see it. The other part of it is, if you're here, if you're a non-citizen, you don't have a right, you don't vote.
0: Right.
1: Right. Yeah, you pay, you know, taxes because you're here. That's just sort of the cost of being somewhere. But he has to address that straight up as it relates to black people. Since he mentioned black, us, our community multiple times, we're not hearing that.
0: Right.
1: We're not connecting.
0: And they're in our community.
1: Yes, they are.
0: Yeah.
1: Right. We are not feeling the disproportionate amount of resources that has been allocated mm-hmm. to these illegals or these immigrants, whatever, however you want to slice it.
0: Right.
1: Folk who are not, who have not put real sweat equity in this, such as the foundation of black Americans.
0: That's right.
1: Right? So, yes, they're here. Some are working, not all of them. Mm-hmm. And all of them are not migrant, are model citizens. But he's, in order to he's going to have to be honest with black people. Honest with other people.
0: Everybody.
1: As well. I know more Latinos in particular who does not like that because they did not get a handout.
0: Right.
1: And I don't care if Harold Washington pointed it out, my frat brother, and or if Governor Rauner made the state a sanctuary city. If you are investing outside of your household, you don't stand a chance of getting any level of redemption. So he's going to have to address that in plain English to the voters. The voters.
0: The ones who can vote.
1: And the ones who may feel neglected.
0: Right. Well, we can't leave that out. And, you know, of course, I love the way he most eloquently responded to the questions that were asked. Matt McGill.
1: Shout out.
0: Yeah. Shout out to Matt McGill. He asked the question. I forget. You know what? I wrote down the question that he asked, but just going straight for the jugular and on a fair ground. Matt McGill represented black

0: driving eyeballs to that to WNBC station
1: Absolutely.
0: And with Matt McGill being there, it gave credibility. It lent credibility to NBC, to Telemundo, right? Because that's one of our own. And let me just clarify some things. He wasn't just speaking for black radio. He was speaking for black Chicago.
1: I said it. I said radio and the black people. That's and the, it. Those that there, listen. There it is. And then I said the black people. Yes. But, you know, shout out to the audience. We saw Cleopatra Draper in the audience. We saw Rufus Williams in the audience.
0: Yes,
1: and
0: yes.
1: We also saw Elio Montenegro in the audience.
0: All
1: part of Midway Broadcasting.
0: WVON.
1: Absolutely. Looked like I saw Paige Turner in the audience, but I'm not sure if that was him. All right, let's go to these phone lines, guys. You've been holding from the time we went to break with the conversation to now. So let me go ahead and start grabbing you guys. Brother Chris, you're up. And thank you for your patience, for sure.
2: No problem. Good afternoon, family.
0: What's going on, Chris?
2: Dr. LaDonna Pimpin' Ken.
0: Yeah, dig.
2: Shout out to the WVON family. Thought the mayor was on his game. Matt was sharp.
0: He looked good.
1: Yeah, he put on a jacket today. It was nice.
2: And the mayor was ready for the gotcha questions. I think, brother, and going back to the marching, I think those that don't want to march don't march. Those that do want to march, march. And I think 5 + 5 = 10, but 7 + 3 = 10. You can get there too. And I think Brother Sal was on point. Brother Art got to bring when you have a sandwich, you got to bring something with it, not just a sand. Because I know Brother Ken said he had some funds, and I think over deli, and I haven't heard anything. And if that brother don't want to march, he shouldn't march. Also, I was a little bit confused on Ms. Hicks' response yesterday when she said God sent Trump, and I know I'm not sure who her God is or who she believes in, if she could clarify that, but I know the Lord in the Bible, it states you're supposed to help the sick, the afflicted, and the least of these, and this particular person, the president, who's had every conceivable cheat code in life, is calling this, you know, current devastation. So if she could clarify that. Thank you for taking my call.
1: Thank you. All right, guys, we're going to go to traffic and weather. We're back on schedule. I want to give you about a minute when you call, okay, so that we can get all of the calls and continue on with the conversation. We got ticket giveaways. Don't go anywhere. This is the afternoon show on WVON 1690.
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8: Good Wednesday afternoon, Chicago. I'm Logan Page. And here is your traffic update. Dan Ryan, downtown on 95th, stop and go traffic, 32 minutes. I-57, Ryan's I-80, 1 minute delay, 16 minutes. Bishop Ford, Ryan's I-80, 94, stop and go traffic, 30 minutes. Stevenson, DuSable, Lakeshore Drive to the Tri-State, stop and go traffic, 43 minutes. Eisenhower, Wolfto Post Office, stop and go traffic, 45 minutes. Kennedy, downtown to O'Hare, bumper to bumper traffic, 59 minutes. And Eden's, Montrose Lake Cook, 5 minute delay, 22 minutes. 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And you can catch the Cougars games airing on Bond TV. Today, isolated showers and storms, high of 84 and a low of 67. Tomorrow, mostly sunny, high of 80 and a low of 63. In our city, it's currently 82 degrees and mostly cloudy. I'm Logan Page, and that's your traffic and weather update on WVON 1690 AM.
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9: Our panel, what do you think? Has he been building that big affordable city he's been looking for?
10: I think so, but I want to know what you feel. Can you run again after 3.5 years of the reality of being mayor on the same aspirations and with the same goals? Or does that change after you see what being mayor is like and do your goals change?
11: Well, first of all, I will say, as mayor of these last 3 years, my perspective has certainly changed. I mean, there are some harsh realities that we're confronted with in the city of Chicago that I don't believe anyone anticipated. I don't think we would have ever imagined that the federal government would attack American cities, right? The last time that happened was under the leadership of Mayor Harold Washington when Ronald Reagan did a very similar thing. What I can say, though, is, you know, if you look at what's happening in the city of Chicago, the Magnificent Mile is back. Ridership on CTA is pre-pandemic numbers, and we have had historic declines in violence. I don't believe there's a mayor in modern history that can say that they oversaw the city at a time in which our economy was growing. $20 billion that visitors infused into our economy last year. We're going to break that record this summer, and we had the fewest amount of homicides in 60 years.
12: I tell you what, you're listening to The Afternoon Show right here on WVON 1690, 63 years and counting, and those phone lines can be lit, 773-591-1690. During a forum that was hosted by NBC5, Telemundo Chicago, and WVON 1690 AM, that was today, just an hour ago, it began at about 4 o'clock, guys, and it was moderated, I believe, by Chicago, or should I say NBC Chicago political reporter Marianne Ahern. But that was when, what you just heard is when Matt McGill asked him if his platform changes now that he's been mayor. That was a very strong question.
13: It was.
12: And it was a very good response.
13: And Matt and I had this conversation yesterday on his show.
12: Mm.
13: He has to lay out specifics. And quite honestly, if you, pound for pound, that was a warm and fuzzy, safe conversation with him.
12: Okay.
13: It was direct in a comfortable and soft way. Not soft in the negative, but I would have been more direct. Now, my background is policy.
12: How would you would have asked that question?
13: Well,
12: or your question.
13: Well, my question would have been: you have had a tumultuous 3 years.
12: Mm.
13: You have not been able to get certain policies through, from the property renters ordinance, your own budget. You've raised taxes. You've raised a lot of fines, a lot of fees. You don't have 25 votes. Tell us, how do you see yourself being reelected? What is it that people need to view or perceive of you to give you another 4 years at a minimum level?
12: Mm. Yeah. All right. Well, let's go to these callers and let's see what Mama D would. Oh, you know, I'm sorry, not Mama D. I'm going to come to Mama D. MK, you've been holding longer. I want to thank you for your patience, MK. We're going to bring you live on WVON 1690.
14: Thank you, Ms. Ray. I just want to say I'm just depending on you, Miss Cleopatra, and Samantha. You all got to help the young folks. I notice every time, I'm 72 years old, when you women speak up, we got to help the young folks. These men are going to put them down. I've been trying to get people into the trades for over 50 years. I'm a retired bricklayer, get a good pension and everything. Still pushing young folks. But you all got a voice. And use that voice. I really thank you all. I'm depending on you. I still want to say the down until in the middle, but you just don't know. My mama would say, turn the TV on. It's a black woman on TV.
12: Mm.
14: And we were proud. Back when the man talked about marching, my dad used to go off and march with King. And then, you know what? Those kind of guys would go back and tell Mayor Dilley, my dad was marching with King.
12: Well, MK, I'm sorry, but your minute is up, sir. We got to get to the... Yeah.
14: I love you.
12: Thank you. Love it. Thank you.
14: You keep working.
12: All right, for sure. We got you. All right, Mama D, you're next up on WVON. You got about a minute.
15: Yeah, God rising. I agree that the sanctuary question is going to have to be dealt with, and why he didn't allow citizens to vote on it. And I think that low income is different from affordable. The mayor said working people are prioritized and valued. What about the citizens who don't have a job because of bilingual preferred policies that give non-citizens a governmental leg up, whether they are citizens or not? And I think that why isn't there consequences on employers that hire non-citizens? And because everybody gets counted in the census, and whereas they're not citizens, they still get political credit.
12: All right,
13: yes.
12: Mama D.
13: You know what, Mama D,
12: we're at her minute. Yeah, thank you so much. Go ahead.
13: Mama D, I'm sorry the time. We have to take a break, but
12: yep.
13: That is a poignant question that I don't know why. You know, let me respond to that on the other side.
12: All right, cool. Guys, we're going to go to traffic and weather news traffic and weather when we come
13: with
12: back.
13: With Logan Page.
12: That's right.
13: Our very own Logan.
12: We're just going to come back. We'll see you when we get back.
8: Good afternoon, Chicago. Thank you, Ken Duncan and LaDonna Ray. I'm Logan Page, and here it's happening in your local and national news. Mayor Brennan Johnson participated in a joint forum with NBC Chicago, Telemundo Chicago, and WVON's Matt McGill to discuss issues facing Chicago. Johnson addresses efforts to increase affordable housing across the city.
11: It's one of my top priorities. Again, my vision for Chicago is for Chicago to, you know, be the safest, most affordable big city in America. The average price of a home in New York is $1.1 million. The average price of a home in Los Angeles is about $900,000. That's for 900 square feet in a fixer-upper. And so what have I done thus far? I put forth a $1.25 billion economic development bond. It's the largest economic development bond in the history of Chicago to do just that, build more affordable housing. With that $1.25 billion, we used $300 million to support 15 new developments that will deliver over 1,200 new affordable homes. By this time next year, we are on pace to build over 10,000 by this time next year.
8: Matt McGill also asked Johnson how his administration can focus on the needs of Black Chicago while avoiding the use of racial preferences.
16: Leads me to a question for the mayor, because I know you put together the Black Student Success Plan. Block Club Chicago did a story last week about it and said it's getting off to a slow start. But you mentioned some of the federal funding that you need to make this happen. Is there anything else that can be done to get that program off the ground? And when you take a focus like that on Black Chicago and word something like the Black Student Success Plan, how are you able to manage that without others accusing you of racial preference?
8: At the end, Johnson said his approach goes back to the city's Black ancestors and their history.
11: And that has to prioritize the success of Black students who have borne the brunt of school closures, disinvestment, the firing of Black educators. It is our responsibility to make sure that we turn the page and we live out the hope and expectations that W.E.B. Du Bois articulated. He said that public education at the expense of the state, after all, is a Negro idea. The idea of public education has been birthed out of the hopes and dreams of those of us who are descendants of the formerly enslaved. And so it is only right that we make sure that the success of our students is powerful. Here's the last point, though. At the height of unionization, the achievement gap between Black and white students had nearly disappeared. So that also includes investing in our workforce. That's what I've done as mayor, and that's what we need more of our elected leaders to do in this season.
8: Johnson emphasized that the work is rooted in that legacy. In other news, Chicago Mayor Brendan Johnson signed an executive order requiring city contractors to disclose past work for governments and law enforcement agencies, including immigration enforcement. Johnson says the move is intended to prevent companies accused of abusive or corrupt practices from doing business with the city. The order also directs officials to develop rules for handling vendors with public integrity violations, but it does not ban those businesses from city contracts. In other news, the Chicago Sky have been eliminated from playoff contention, triggering a costly draft pick swap with the Washington Mystics. Because of last year's Ariel Atkins trade, Washington could receive Chicago's higher lottery pick, potentially number 3, while sending back a pick around number 9. The deal also previously cost the Sky the number 3 pick, which became 2-time All-Star Sonia Citron. And Buc-ee's is saying it's seeking out conservative business-friendly states for its new locations. This after pushback over the travel center and gas station's decision to go after small businesses that have allegedly similar logos. CEO Arch Applin III said in a video clip posted by Arkansas Governor Sarah Huckabee Sanders that life's too short to try to build in places that people don't appreciate what you are bringing. I'm Logan Page, and that's what's happening in your news now on WVON 1690 AM.
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8: Good afternoon, summertime shy. I'm Logan Page, and here is your traffic update. Dan Ryan, downtown on 95th, stop and go traffic, 28 minutes. I-57, Ryan's on 80, slow go, 17 minutes. Bishop Ford, Ryan's on 80, 94, stop and go traffic due to road work, 29 minutes. Stevenson, Dude Sable, Lakeshore Drive to the Tri-State. Please be cautious, there is an accident reported. Stevenson at Kedzie Avenue, 42 minutes. Eisenhower, Wolfto Post Office. There's also another accident reported. Eisenhower at Burn Interchange, 47 minutes. Kennedy downtown to O'Hare, stop and go traffic, 49 minutes. And Eden, Sumatra, Sleet Cook, slow-moving traffic, 26 minutes. 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Today, isolated showers and storms, I have 84 and a low of 67. Tomorrow, mostly sunny, I have 80 and a low of 63. In our city, it's currently 82 degrees and mostly cloudy. I'm Logan Page, and that's your traffic and weather update on WVON 1690 AM.
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0: All right. Welcome back. Ken, you can welcome them back too, you know.
1: Oh, hey, say less. To the place you belong. Oh, I got to come in right.
0: You got to know the words.
1: I know, right? You know, I came in and I heard it. I was mentally preoccupied. We are Black here on the Talk of Chicago, the afternoon show with myself and LaDonna Ray. And we are praying and wishing for Atiba and all of his good health and upon his return. I've been holding it down for you, Atiba. Trying my best, my brother. We're talking about the interview that our very own Matt McGill had with the Telemundo host, NBC host, today from 4 to 5. I thought it was a very interesting, it was a clean interview. It was an opportunity for the mayor to really lay out his plan of clarity so people can support him or not, if he even decides to run or not, because he has not announced whether or not he is.
0: And I think he's taking advantage of the fact that he doesn't have to announce it, but it sounds like he is.
1: Well, we'll see what happens. Yeah. We'll see. Hopefully, you know, we have the roundtable tomorrow. We can take an even deeper dive since our very own Cleopatra and Rufus. Mm-hmm.

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3: Good afternoon, summertime shy. I'm Logan Page, and here is your traffic update. Dan Ryan, downtown on 95th, stop and go traffic, 28 minutes. I-57, Ryan's on Yeti, slow go, 17 minutes. Bishop Ford, Ryan's on Yeti, 94, stop and go traffic due to road work, 29 minutes. Stevenson, Dude Sable, Lakeshore Drive to the Tri-State. Please be cautious, there is an accident reported. Stevenson at Kedzie Avenue, 42 minutes. Eisenhower, Wolfdale Post Office. There's also another accident reported. Eisenhower at Burn Interchange, 47 minutes. Kennedy downtown to O'Hare, stop and go traffic, 49 minutes. And Eden, Sumatra, Slee Cook, slow moving traffic, 26 minutes. 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Their historic NCAA Division I football journey kicks off this Saturday at SeatGeek Stadium in Bridgeview. And you can catch the Cougars' games airing on Vaughn TV. Today, isolated showers and storms, high of 84 and a low of 67. Tomorrow, mostly sunny, high of 80 and a low of 63. In our city, it's currently 82 degrees and mostly cloudy. I'm Logan Page, and that's your traffic and weather update on WVON 1690 AM.
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0: even though they went through this whole NIPSCO thing. But here, we're so hard, or should I say, we're there's less positive that I hear than the negative. And I believe that this conversation that we heard between the mayor and these questions, I don't think they were all softball. I think that these were questions that people had at top of mind. They talked to people on the street. They talked to people in the audience. They talked to the media that was on the panel. And he answered them. Just that one question, that might be the hardest one yet. And to me, that is one of his downfalls.
1: The one with the regarding the illegals.
0: Yeah,
1: you know, it is a... And I call them illegals because if you're here and you are on a visa, if you're here on a work permit.
0: If you went through the process.
1: If you went through the process like a lot of my friends have. And see, here's where, so I don't care who says what the hell about me and me in my terminology. I have tons of friends who are from Africa, who are from the Caribbean, who are from Asia and Mexico and the Middle East. They are here legally, as you must be in Mexico, in Cameroon, in Jordan. You got to be in Israel.
0: I'd be afraid to travel illegally.
1: You know, I know, Mary, we're coming from a disposition of privilege and muscle and a different kind of history now. I get it. But go to Honduras, go to Panama, and be there illegally.
0: Right.
1: And see what happens.
0: All right. Well, let's go ahead and grab these calls and see what happens. Hey, Johnny, you're live on WVON. You got about a minute, sir.
1: Hey, Johnny.
0: Here's Johnny. Turn your radio down.
1: Feedback.
0: All right, Johnny, you there?
1: Hey, Johnny, take us off speakerphone. How about that?
0: Johnny. Hello? Yeah, there you go. Hey, Johnny, you got about a minute. You're on WVON.
2: And here's the thing. Okay, all those people sitting there, and they didn't ask the main question that really made sense. About the crime, but he said about the crime. What I would have asked him was, you got 6,700 police in 11,600 police in Chicago. You can't stop no crime. Why don't you have them get out the squad car and walk up down the streets? You know, didn't nobody ask that question. Then they know how to stop crime, but I don't think they want to. Have them get out the squad and let them walk. What's wrong with that? That's too hard.
1: I thought we had some of that stuff. Yeah, that's basic policing, as far as I'm concerned.
0: Yeah, that's something.
1: Johnny's not wrong, but what would you like to see that done at, Johnny?
2: Come all over the community. Get out the squad, kind of walk up down the street. They're doing it downtown and on Michigan Avenue. I mean, if they're scared, get another job. Let the people know the people. Walk up, fuck your squad car and get up and walk up down the street.
0: Thank you, Johnny. Thank you so much. Johnny, it's spot on. All right, let's go to Tony. Tony, you are live on WVON.
3: He's a great mayor. You didn't hear. You heard it from me. You said you don't hear black people saying he's a great mayor.
0: Yes.
3: And thank you for an outstanding, program that you just put on. I never expected that. And I worked like a Hebrew slave to get him elected the first time. I'm going to work doubly hard. And I am 77 years old. And I will get out there and work to get him back in. I don't care how people are negative or whatever. What gets me is Chicago has always been the place where Latino people came and felt comfortable with. I wonder now that Trump is all jumping all over Latinos like they're, you know, something else. People hate all Latinos. There are Latinos that have been in Chicago longer than I have, longer than most of us have, because they felt that they were wanted. They felt that they were protected. They felt they could strive and make something of themselves here. So that's all I want to say. He is a great mayor, and I'm looking forward to his second term.
0: Tony, I'm gonna take you a little bit longer. I got a question for you. Why do you say he's a great mayor?
1: That's my question.
3: I listen to what he has done, and I don't think he was lying to us.
1: Give us an example, Tony.
3: Example was giving how many thousands of children jobs for summer jobs. So you didn't see 10 or 15 black children together. And then you say, oh, all these kids, all 15 teenagers, went in the store, took everything out the store, and it's on the front pages of the Sun-Times front pages of the Tribune, you name it. But we didn't have that this time.
1: That's not, well,
0: okay.
1: So, clarification, Tony. That, you know, he expanded the age. I know we're up against the time. However, the reality is every mayor and every state legislative member has contributed money to make sure that the city of Chicago and all across the state receive summer jobs. That's just a part of what it is that we do. And I'll give him credit. There may have been more because he raised the age from 14 to, it was always 14 to 18. He raised it to 24.
0: All right.
1: But that's standard fare.
0: Yeah, we're going to go to traffic and weather. We'll be back.
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7: Good afternoon, Chicago. I'm Logan Page, and here it's happening in your traffic right now.
8: Dan Ryan, downtown on 95th, slow go 27 minutes. I-57 Ryan Tietti, slow moving traffic 16 minutes. Bishop Ford Ryan Tietti, 94, stop and go traffic due to road work 28 minutes. Stevenson, DuSable, Lakeshore Drive to the Tri-State. Please be cautious, there is an accident reported. Stevenson at Kedzie Avenue, 39 minutes. Eisenhower, Wolfville Post Office. There is another accident reported. Eisenhower at Burn Interchange, 47 minutes. Kennedy downtown to O'Hare is at a snail speed, 47 minutes. And Eden, Sancho, Slate Cook, 9-minute delay, 25 minutes. 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Today, isolated showers and storms, high of 84 and a low of 67. Tomorrow, mostly sunny, high of 80 and a low of 63. In our city, it's currently 82 degrees and mostly cloudy. I'm Logan Page, and that's your traffic and weather update on WVON 1690 AM.
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0: All right. Welcome back. Ken, you can welcome them back too, you know.
1: Oh, hey, say less. To the place you belong. Oh, I got to come in right.
0: You got to know the words.
1: I know, right? You know, I came in and I heard it. I was mentally preoccupied. We are Black here on the Talk of Chicago, the afternoon show with myself and LaDonna Ray. And we are praying and wishing for Atiba and all of his good health. And upon his return, I've been holding it down for you, Atiba, trying my best, my brother. We're talking about the interview that our very own Matt McGill had with the Telemundo host, NBC host, today from 4 to 5. I thought it was a very interesting. It was a clean interview. It was an opportunity for the mayor to really lay out his plan of clarity, so people can support him or not, if he even decides to run. Or not, because he has not announced whether or not he is.
0: And I think he's taking advantage of the fact that he doesn't have to announce it, but it sounds like he is.
1: Well, we'll see what happens. Yeah. We'll see. Hopefully, you know, we have the roundtable tomorrow. We can take an even deeper dive, since our very own Cleopatra and Rufus Williams were there.
0: And Matt.
1: And Matt. Yeah,
0: I mean, they were all
1: there. That comes
0: there.
1: The entire day, and we will listen.
0: Right.
1: Very actively listen on Von TV, WON. Dot TV.
0: You said WON. Let's get it right.
1: What did I say? VON.
0: It's VON.
1: VON. Hello. Thank you. So that's what having a good co-host does.
0: Mm-hmm.
1: Point of clarification.
0: No problem. No problem.
1: Madam Speaker.
0: I tell you what. Yes. If you go to VON.TV, you will be able to see the entire cast that we were able to share with and find something negative to say. It doesn't mean they don't support him, but they find something negative to say. And maybe one will say he's a great mayor. But in the state of Indiana, I say the state of Indiana because when we spoke to Representative Reagan, she even had positive things to say about her legislative team. And
1: was that State Representative Hatch?
0: Yes. I remember her first name, Reagan. But she even had positive things to say. So it's always a cohesion. Well, not always, but even when I visited them during the Michael Jackson celebration, you know, the police and the community were all kind of in a vibe that looked like there was a relationship with the police and the community.

0: Hey, that's Curtis Mayfield, y'all. We are black. That's a Cabrini Green brother. Same grammar school, Jenner Elementary. Shout out to Curtis Mayfield. We are black here on the afternoon show with Dr. LaDonna Ray and myself, Ken Duncan. And LaDonna, what is going on your end as it relates to...
1: I am excited to give away these tickets. Saturday, August 29th, experience the Destiny's Child Iconic and Reimagined at the Congress Theater. Hear hits like Say My Name, Say My Name,
0: Say My Name,
1: and Survivor, I'm Not Gonna Give Up, and Independent Women. Do, do, do, do. All right. Reimagined by a live 5-piece string ensemble with a story narrated by Matthew Knowles, which is her.
0: That's the daddy.
1: That's the daddy.
0: We interviewed him about 3 weeks.
1: Yes, we did.
0: Beyonce's daddy.
1: I interviewed him Saturday, actually.
0: Oh, nice.
1: But you can win tickets if you're going to go, guys. If you want to go to this event, be caller number
0: 5.
1: All right. 773-591-1690. Give us a call and you a pair of tickets. They belong to you. And guess what? I'll be there. All right.
0: You got my tickets?
1: Yeah, I got some for sale. You want some?
0: Wait a minute.
1: What?
0: I interviewed them with you one time.
1: All right. Let me see what I can do.
0: I may have a hot date.
1: Let me see what I can
0: take
1: do.
0: One of my children.
1: Okay. All right. Dylan, you're live on WVON.
2: Good evening to you both. I'll be brief. I don't have a horse in a race because I don't live in Chicago. I hope that Brandon does not run. And my reason for that is because there isn't a chance in hell he's going to get reelected. He's fighting way too much. You've lost the black community. You're losing the Latino community. And the white people are not included in anything he says. White people and Hispanic people are tired of hearing that. My black children and the black kids and all that. I'm sure they're sitting back like, what about us? You mm-hmm. never say anything about us. So you're losing everybody with that. Thanks for taking my call.
1: Yeah.
0: Interesting, Dylan, very interesting point.
1: No, it's true. I mean, I like the mayor. We have interviewed him right here in the studio several times. But when we did the round table and if we're being honest, when the question came to me, what is the biggest downfall? It was the fact that he spoke specifically about what he does and how he chooses blacks for his cabinet or blacks in these positions or blacks. You are the mayor of the city of Chicago, not just your people. Now, I love my people, but while we can be hyper-focused without vocalizing the hyper-focus strategy. We don't have to tell everybody what we're doing. Just get it done.
0: You know, well-received point. And Dylan made an excellent point as well. I can't take anything away from either of you. The reality is the mayor is shoring up his base vote. That's what this non-dog whistle is all about. And as a result, he will make the runoffs as a result of him being clear and him talking to his core constituency. The reality is we give our black elected officials, and I was a part of I benefited from it. We get a lot of grace because voters know the challenges and the nonsense that we go through to make it, quote unquote, to be in elective office, to be a successful astronaut as a black person, an engineer. We know the garbage that we go through that white folk put up because this society was created for whites to benefit, plain and simple. You know, and I'm talking mediocre whites who fail up. And if you look at this administration in D.C., it's overcapacity with a lot of mediocre white folk who are culturally just dumbfounded about America, quite frankly. Mm-hmm. And it's demographic. So, but we'll see. It's yet early.
1: It is. It's yet early. I tell you what, I know we got a winner for those tickets. So congratulations to whomever you are. Looks like Fatima is the winner.
0: I said Fatima.
1: He said Fatima.
0: Fatima.
1: Fatima. No, it's Fatima.
0: No,
1: right?
0: It's Fatima.
1: Is it Fatima or Fatima?
0: T- Tomato, tomato.
1: All right, I tell you what. Congratulations to Fatima, Fatima. And we will see you there because, well, I'll be there for sure. And we hope you have a lovely time. In fact, we know you will. Saturday, August 29th, you can go to destinieschild.com and see all about it. Guys, this has been one, okay? I think tomorrow we're doing the host roundtable at 4 o'clock.
0: I believe that is tomorrow. I don't know exactly. It was scheduled for today. Maybe 3 p.m.
1: This one. No, it's at 4. It's always at 4.
0: Okay.
1: Yeah it is. It's going to happen. Right. It's going to be at 4 o'clock, guys.
0: Yeah, and I can't wait to hear what Matt Cleopatra.
1: Coming back from that high of being there.
0: Oh, my gosh.
1: I love it. All right, guys. 6 o'clock. We want to be on time, but we'll be right back tomorrow. And listen to Rufus Williams in the morning. All right? Get those phone lines lit up for him so he can hear from you. And then, of course, after him, you got Cleopatra Draper. And then after her, Matt McGill. And then we will be back. That is Dr. LaDonna Ray and former state rep Ken Duncan signing off. Bye-bye for
0: shalom,
1: now.
0: Shalom, shalom.
1: No, you got to let me do the bye-bye for now.
0: All right, well, let me shout out Logan Page, Matt Resch.
1: It's Matt Rash. Good.
0: Resch? Good job. Is it Resch?
1: It is Resch.
0: Resch.
1: Oh, Lord.
0: Tot, tot, tot, tot. Thank y'all.
1: I'm going to try it again. Bye-bye for now.
0: Bye-bye.
3: Thank you, guys, and good evening, Chicago. I'm Logan Page, and here are your news headlines. 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
4: I'm Mike Stevens on your home for Black News First, the Black Information Network. Here's your top headlines this hour. Preparations are being made to observe Hurricane Katrina's 21st anniversary, in which many Black people died and were displaced. A new poll shows Democrats are nearly twice as likely as Republicans to say race relations in the country have gotten worse in the last decade. And Target says it has stopped selling a Halloween costume that was called offensive to Black people. Well, a Black Florida woman is being called a hero by police and the woman she helped.
5: Like, let me just mind my business because I'm going to keep going. So I kept going. That's when the voice came to me, like, turn around. I'm like, nah, I'm not going to turn around. They ain't got nothing to do with me.
4: But 33-year-old Simone did turn her car around after she saw a couple arguing on the side of the road one night. And she's now glad she did. This is why she did it and what happened next.
5: I think it was the Lord, to be honest. It was like, turn around, like, she needs you. And within that split second, he had her on the ground, choking her. So as I'm busting to you, I'm like, hey, let her go. Turn her loose. So he let her go. She got up. She ran to me crying, Frenchie, like, he's trying to kill me, gasping for air.
4: Simone called police, and they arrested the suspect who had spent 17 years in prison, was on probation, and had a knife on him. The victim has choke marks around her neck, but she is alive and thankful for Simone, who saw something and said something. A Black South Florida law enforcement officer finds himself on the other side of the law. 27-year-old Deputy Isaiah Williams has been charged with domestic battery, and he appeared before a judge on Tuesday. He's accused of simple battery, domestic battery by strangulation, and tampering with evidence. During his court appearance, a judge set Williams' bond at $70,000, and he has to give up his weapon. Well, it's not clear how many Black people this directly impacts, but because renters are often Black, there may be many, especially in the largely Black Houston area. A federal judge has given initial approval to settlements worth nearly $360 million for a lawsuit accusing dozens of various property management companies of jacking up rental prices nationwide. The lawsuit accuses the property management companies of conspiring to fix and inflate rental prices across the country and exchanging competitively sensitive pricing and leasing information, violating federal and state antitrust laws. The settling defendants deny any wrongdoing. And the Free Urban Film Festival is coming back to Miami. Black filmmaker Shanna Johnson spoke to NBC Miami Television.
6: 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And so I'm grateful for the opportunity of the Urban Film Festival for allowing a space for films like ours, films that deserve to be seen by audiences who need them.
4: The Urban Film Festival is a free 3-day event taking place Labor Day weekend in the historic Black community of Overtown and in downtown Miami. I'm Mike Stevens on your home for Black News First, the Black Information Network.
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0: 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Another great show on tap for you today. In our second hour, two conversations. We'll kick off the hour in dialogue with Dr. Everton Blair, who is celebrating today his razor-thin victory to replace longtime CBC member, the late David Scott of Georgia. Then a conversation with scholar Dr. Gerald Horn about Black August, the month that commemorates and recommits Black communities to radical resistance. Think about all the things relative to Black history that happened in the month of August. Just on one day, you got the murder of Emmett Till, and the March on Washington. That's just August 28th. That's just one day. Not to mention Barack Obama accepts the nomination in Denver back in 2008. Yeah. So a lot happening in the month of August. That's just three things. Dr. Horn's going to break down the month and why we call it Black August again, a month that commemorates and recommits us to radical resistance. We'll do that on the B side of our two. In our third hour, two more conversations. Up first, will LA be ready for the 2028 Olympics? It is fair to say that the jury is still out on that question. We'll talk to Pulitzer Prize winning journalist and author Michael Hiltzik about the LA Olympics come 2028 and whether or not this city where I sit right now is going to be ready for all that brouhaha. On the B side of hour three, the Democratic mayor of Orangeburg, South Carolina, Michael Butler, joins us to talk about a number of things, including South Carolina as the first Democratic primary state come 2028. Folk in the Democratic Party still mad about that. The special election victory yesterday of Lindsey Graham's sister, Darlene, to fill the seat of the late senator. Don't get me started about that. You saw the debate. You saw the clips from the debate she had where she said, I don't know nothing about national security. That's not my thing. I don't know nothing about national security. And yet, with no qualification to be a United States senator in South Carolina last night, she wins the Republican primary. As I said, don't get me started. Pete Buttigieg's visit to the state last week as he mulls another run for the White House. So a lot to talk about vis-a-vis South Carolina with the mayor of Orangeburg, Michael Butler, on the backside of hour three. But in this first hour, two more conversations. On the B side of this hour, we'll talk to Eric Deggans, professor and longtime Black media critic, about what Karen Atiyah's reinstatement victory at the Washington Post means for Black journalists in particular. A big victory for Karen. We celebrated that yesterday. Karen called us yesterday. We're going to get her booked hopefully tomorrow or as soon as we can. As you can imagine, everybody's chasing Karen now that she's back at the Washington Post. But she called in yesterday, and we're just trying to get a time and date to spend some good time with her. But you'll be hearing her on this program in her own words in the coming days. But we commence today's show in a moment talking politics and more with Mariana Sotomayor, Pulitzer Prize winning journalist and congressional correspondent for Puck News. Before I play that, we have done our best to clean this clip up, but James Carville went off yesterday. I hope that Miles has clipped out all the dirty words, because he dropped a bunch of F-bombs. Miles is rubbing his hands together like he's anxious for us to hear this. I hope he got it right. If not, my mama's going to call you, Miles, in about 5 minutes, and you know that. So here is James Carville going off. And before I play the clip, or before Miles plays the clip, we've been talking every day this week about this meeting between Hakeem Jeffries and Jared Kushner. You've heard my commentary on it. It shouldn't have been a secret meeting to begin with, a private meeting, let me put it that way. If Hakeem was going to do this, I think he was ill-advised to do it privately and not just put it on his public schedule. We'll talk to Mariana in a moment here. She's the congressional correspondent for Puck News. But this thing has become a real fire in Washington about this meeting between Jared Kushner and Hakeem Jeffries. Here's what James Carville had to say about it.
1: And there's a whole variety of subjects of which there are some disagreements within the Democratic Party. On one thing, there is no disagreement. There's unanimity. And it is simply this. in the opinion of every Democrat in the United States, progressive, moderate, middle road, left, I don't know, whatever you want, we believe one thing above all. These people are a pack of felons and traitors. And you do not meet with them. You do not meet with them. There's only one thing you can do with people that you genuinely believe deep inside of every fabric of your body are a pack of thieves and a pack of traitors. That's what we believe. And we're going to set out to prove that. And so you meet with Jared Kushner, we need to drag his ass before a committee and find about what backdoor dealing he's got going on with Steve Witkoff and everybody else. We're not going to be nice to you. We don't like you. None of you. Now, if there comes a certain time where it have to keep the government open and you got to, yes, if you're forced by that, okay, you got to meet with them and cut a deal. Not before. Fuck these people.
0: Wow. Gonna be a great show. You're listening to Tavis Smiley.

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5: Good evening, Chicago. I'm Logan Page, and here is your traffic update. Dan Ryan, downtown on 95th, slow go, 23 minutes. I-57, Ryan's I-80, no delays, 15 minutes. Bishop Ford, Ryan's I-80, 94, stop and go traffic. Due to road work, 29 minutes. Stevenson, to Sabo Lakeshore Drive to the dry state, the accident has cleared. At Kenzie Avenue, 38 minutes. Eisenhower, Wolfto Post Office, please be cautious. There is an accident reported. Eisenhower at Burn Interchange, 47 minutes. Kennedy, downtown to O'Hare. Slow-moving traffic, 45 minutes. And Eden's Montrose Lake Cook, 5-minute delay, 21 minutes. 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WVON is the exclusive proud media partner of the Cougars' inaugural season. Their historic NCAA Division I football journey kicks off this Saturday at SeatGeek Stadium in Bridgeview. And you can catch the Cougars' games airing on Vaughn TV. Today, isolated showers and storms, high of 84 and a low of 67. Tomorrow, mostly sunny, high of 80 and a low of 63. In our city, it's currently 82 degrees and mostly cloudy. I'm Logan Page, and that's your traffic and weather update on WVON 1690 AM.

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1: I'm tempted to play that clip again. I won't. Maybe later in the program, but my time is running, and I got to get Mariana Sotomayor on the line here. Before you ask, no, she is not related to the justice. I know she gets asked that question.

0: years watching his evolution as a growing and emerging leader in the Democratic caucus to actually becoming leader. Now all of this potential preparation for him becoming speaker, and all of that is the backdrop, and I think why there is so much commentary on this meeting. Two things can be true. So when I've talked to lawmakers about it, once the New York Times broke this story over the weekend, a lot of his Democratic colleagues say, you know, it is significant, the fact that Trump's orbit wanted to have a meeting with Jeffries, because it is an acknowledgement that, again, Trump's orbit believes that House Democrats can flip the majority in November and maybe start to have, you know, a line of communication. Having, especially in divided government, having a back channel, a line of communication to the White House or across parties is not rare. It's typically how things are done. But obviously, we live in an incredibly polarized time. And especially in this election, we have seen how voters, and it's not just Democratic voters, right? You're seeing independents as well, who are so fed up with the Trump administration, and they want to see Democratic fighters. And that definition is different in every election. Sometimes it's generational, right? They want more younger voices, but they also want people who are just going to stick it to the Trump administration in every way possible, whether that's the president, to cabinet officials, to other aides in and around the White House. And Jared Kushner is definitely a top of that list. So, you know, does this jeopardize Jeffries becoming speaker? No, I have not heard that from lawmakers and from, you know, a lot of Democrats who will be coming in next year. But it is significant that you have seen Jeffries have to put out that social media video. Even he himself, I think, said, you know, I can't believe I have to clarify this, but I will. Mm-hmm. And say, you know, I'm going to go after every single member of the Trump cartel. He has been for the past year talking about corruption and how a Democratic majority would go after a number of these people. And Jamie Raskin, who is a top Democrat on the Judiciary Committee in the House side, would presumably be the chairman of that committee, has also said, like, we're going to look into Kushner, his family dealings, all of this stuff. So that's why I said, like, two things can be true. Again, this is not something that necessarily is going to topple his chances at being speaker, but there are so many questions, and I've heard from enough, some lawmakers, a lot of congressional Democratic aides who questioned the strategy here. Why did he put out that video? Why did they, you know, go ahead and kind of let this story be out there for so long? Who has advised him on a number of fronts? It brings up other questions, mm-hmm. about, you know, how ready he will be when he is speaker, how he will be tested and be making decisions in response to, frankly, a base that is very energetic and is mm-hmm. choosing a number of lawmakers who will be part of the caucus come the new year.
1: I'm in my sweet spot right now. I love a guest like Mariana Sotomayor. You ask one question, which leads to 10 more questions. I love a guest that makes my work easy. It makes my work light. So thank you for that.
0: There
1: one,
0: you go.
1: Thank you for that one response, Mariana. Now I can go. I got 10 questions based on that. Let me start with this.
0: Let's do it.
1: Let me start with this. It may very well be inevitable. Who knows? That Hakeem Jeffries does in fact make history as the first African-American to be Speaker of the House. And many people in my audience listening to you right now across the country would celebrate that. And yet, there's another way to read this, that they reached out to Jeffries not just because he may be the man come November, but because they see him as, how about I put this lovingly and respectfully, soft serve. He likes soft serve ice cream as compared to Nancy Pelosi. The question is, would they be sending Jared Kushner to try to talk to Nancy Pelosi if she was still the speaker? There is another way to read this, is there not?
0: Yeah, no, you're totally right. And that is such a good question. You know, Jeffries and his orbit have acknowledged that he and Kushner do have a long-term relationship. They actually, during the first Trump administration, worked on a number of criminal justice bipartisan bills. And so they have this existing relationship, and that is possibly why Kushner reached out to kind of, again, open this line of communication. It just, as so many people have said, it looks bad. It is not a good time to be taking meetings like this. It just gives a perception of, you know, what was discussed. And that is what really has annoyed lawmakers. Why mm-hmm. wasn't Jeffries forthcoming? Yeah. And still has, I'm told, hasn't necessarily briefed a lot of his colleagues.

0: colleagues about the topics of conversation. And he is, you know, to what you suggested is what I've heard a lot on Capitol Hill. He's such a different leader from Pelosi. And frankly, when Pelosi became speaker the first time, she was already in leadership for a significant number of years. Jeffries does not have that advantage. But there are a lot of questions about when he is speaker, what kind of leader will he be? Will he be that heavy hand? Will he be the one to, you know, be an incredibly sharp critic? And we all remember Nancy Pelosi going to the White House and standing, in the Roosevelt room, kind of over Trump and a lot of his members of his administration back then. Like, will he be that kind of leader? Yeah. And we just don't know that yet.
1: No, we'll come back to that question. I promise before I lose you at the bottom of the hour, I got 8 minutes left. I want to cover a little bit more ground here. To your comment, we'll get to, again, Jeffrey's readiness or not before I lose you, I promise. But back to your comment about this cartel. We played that clip on the program this week when Hakeem Jeffries says, we're going to hold every member of the Trump cartel accountable. And I said, yeah, everyone but Donald Trump. I can't imagine. Again, if you're hanging out with his son-in-law, I'm supposed to believe you're going to go after the father-in-law. I love Hakeem, but I'm not buying that. So yeah, you may go after other folks in the cartel. You ain't messing with Donald Trump. How do I know that? Because I know Hakeem Jeffries. I know he ain't got the stomach for impeachment. Al Green, you cover Congress. You know this, Mariana. Mm-hmm. Al Green filed those articles of impeachment earlier this week. We played audio of Al Green. He's a regular whenever he wants and has time on this program. We knew that was coming. And yet I'm reading all these articles. I'm looking at one right now today in Politico. Headline, Democrats put Trump's corruption front and center as they plan 2027 probes. So they get back the gavel, they get back the House. To your point, Jamie Raskin's going in, Robert Garcia here from Southern California, he's going in. They're going to do all these investigations, all these hearings. They want to target Trump and his family, the Trump cartel, as Hakeem said. To what end? They're not going to impeach this guy, so what's the point?
0: Yep, they're not going to impeach him. And you hear that across the board from Democrats because they tried to impeach him twice and it didn't go their way. So that's part of the calculation. Also, the fact that they're firmly believing in Congress that he's obviously not going to run again. He can't, based on the Constitution. So why go after and impeach him when, again, impeachment trials can take up weeks, when you could be investigating a number of people in his administration who could run for office or who could be part of future administrations? So that's kind of how they're seeing it. But you're totally right. There is a big contingency of Democratic voters out there who want to see Trump removed from office. And the reality is that lawmakers will have to explain to constituents and, you know, to voters generally out there why they aren't necessarily going down that route.
1: Let me hear you clearly then. So if I heard you correctly, I hear you suggesting to me that the answer to my question about why the investigations, why the probes, if they're not going to mess with the head of the cartel, is to damage his team, to damage the bench of Republicans who may be, you know, running for office somewhere down the road. Is that the plan here?
0: Correct. Yes.
1: Wow. Wow. Wow. Okay. that seems sort of bankrupt and hollow to me, but I digress. You're covering this. Does that seem strange to you as a reporter?
0: I mean, just having seen again, covered those past impeachment trials, there's just not that much will among Democrats to go after Trump and kick him out of office. That doesn't mean that maybe something egregious, even more egregious, happens where Democrats say, okay, we need to impeach him because this is just ridiculous. But there is just, they recognize they really only have 2 years, right, until the 28 election.
1: Yeah.
0: There is not that much time in terms of investigating a whole number of people. And I'm sure they will try and bring Trump forward. But again, with their investigations, what they could do is find something out that maybe even Trump in post-presidency, it could come back to haunt him, especially with their Justice Department and all of that.
1: All right, let me circle back to Hakeem in the 3 or 4 minutes I have left with Mariana Sotomayor, Pulitzer Prize winning journalist and congressional correspondent for PUC News. She's the first of two Pulitzer Prize winners on today's program. How about that? Hakeem Jeffries, I don't see anybody at the moment who's going to run against him, but I do see a number of DSA members and progressive candidates who said on the campaign trail on their way to victory, some have lost, but they've been pretty consistent that Hakeem Jeffries is not their pick. to be the Speaker of the House once they get to Washington. For those who may win come November, we shall see. Might there be anybody, somebody? You can't beat somebody with nobody, so somebody's got to run. Might there be anybody to run against Hakeem Jeffries if, in fact, Democrats pull off this victory in November?
0: I don't see that happening. I mean, look, I have covered a number of different speaker races. Sometimes somebody may try and challenge, the person who is likely to be speaker, but that never really materializes. But, you know, the big thing, I think, protecting Jeffries is a lot of his colleagues do respect and love him. And also, who wants to prevent him from becoming the first black speaker in U.S. history?
1: I get it. So let me talk about, in these 2 minutes left, let's talk about his, I love the way you put it, Jeffries' evolution, which you've covered for more than 5 years now. The simple question is this, and we ask this question routinely on this program in a variety of ways. Is Hakeem Jeffries ready? Is he the man for the moment? Can he meet the moment? I can frame it a bunch of different ways, but you take my question.
0: Yeah, I mean, when it comes to the question of, is he the man for the moment? We will see. He is definitely a politician who came up, let's say, during the Obama era. And as we all know, Democrats have kind of moved on from how that Democratic Party was, right, and operated in some senses. We're kind of entering this new generation for Democrats. Obviously, the 28 election will define that in more ways than one. But he does know how to reach to every coalition and every ideological bloc within the caucus. Yeah. He is a very good listener, and so many lawmakers commend him for that. And he doesn't make decisions until he takes a good consensus from the caucus. However, the one thing that I continue to hear is that it takes him too much time to make a decision. Mm-hmm. And when you are speaker, you kind of have to at some point, you know, lay down the law. And they haven't seen him necessarily do that. And that is, I think, what, again, talking about Pelosi, so many people credit her for that. Will he have that same decision making prowess that, frankly, will make some factions upset at certain points? We'll have to see that.
1: Yep. Her first time batting leadoff on this 3-hour program, not the last, I promise you. We'll invite her back. Mariana Sotomayor is Pulitzer Prize winning journalist and congressional correspondent for PUC News. Thanks for the insights, Mariana. Delight to have you. We'll do it again.
0: Thank you so much for having me. Really appreciate it.
1: Enjoy the rest of your day. Just getting started here on Tavis Smile.
2: 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Tavis Smiley has never backed down from the hard questions, never shied away from speaking truth to power and to the powerless, and he's not about to start now. 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Tavis Smiley, nationally syndicated, unapologetically progressive, unapologetically real.
3: 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I'm Logan Page, and here's happening in your local and national news. Rainbow Push leader and CEO Yusuf Jackson joined WVON's LaDonna Ray and Ken Duncan to discuss the organization's commemoration of the 1963 March on Washington for Jobs and Freedom.
4: And we cannot afford to allow the legal infrastructure that our forefathers and ancestors built to be dismembered if we die without being united in a way that allows us to get our infrastructure back built better than the one we did in 1963, 64, and 65. Mm-hmm. So our proposal as the Rainbow Push Coalition is to enfranchise the Voting Rights Act and certain components of the Civil Rights Act in the Constitution. That's our next step, not just an act in the Congress, like but a constitutional amendment that protects voting and protects our civil rights for women, African Americans, Native Americans, immigrants, and the whole gamut.
3: Held on August 28, 1963, the historic demonstration brought roughly 250,000 people to Washington, D.C. to demand civil rights, jobs, and racial equality, and featured Dr. Martin Luther King's Jr.'s iconic I Have a Dream speech. In other news, Governor J.B. Pritzker signed a law creating statewide rules for e-bikes and electric scooters, taking effect January 1st. The law establishes age requirements, speed limits, and where different types of devices can be ridden. High-speed e-bikes will require a driver's license, insurance, registration, and a title, while violators could face fines or have their devices impounded. Supporters say the rules are needed to improve safety amid a rise in serious crashes. In other news, a well-known bakery on Chicago's South Side is victimized by a second smash-and-grab robbery in a month. The owner of Brown Sugar Bakery, Stephanie Hart, thanked police for their quick response and acknowledged the community for their support. The business is located on East 75th Street. Police say four males broke the front window yesterday morning and took a cash register and sped off in a gray car. No one is in custody. In other news, the Bears are preparing for their final preseason game against the Titans this weekend in Nashville. The team has until Sunday afternoon to name its 53-man roster. Kickoff on Saturday and Nissan Stadium is at 5 p.m. Central. The Bears season opener is on September 13th against the Panthers in Charlotte, North Carolina. In other news, a Cleveland Clinic dietitian recommends keeping school lunches simple, balanced, and appealing to children. She suggests including protein and fiber to help kids stay full longer. Good options include sandwiches, cheese, Greek yogurt, crackers, and sliced fruits and vegetables, while sugary snacks should be limited. And since we are in the dog days of summer, it's only fitting that today is National Dog Day. It was created back in 2004 to raise awareness about the massive number of dogs in shelters that need adoption. And it's where we first heard the phrase, adopt, don't shop, urging people to think twice before buying puppies at pet stores. National Dog Day also recognizes the contributions service dogs make to keep people safe. I'm Logan Page, and that's what's happening in your news now on WVON 1690 AM.
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3: Good evening, Chicago. I'm Logan Page, and here is your traffic update. Dan Ryan, downtown on 95th, stop-and-go traffic. 20 minutes, I-57, Ryan-Tietti, no delays. 14 minutes, Bishop Ward, Ryan-Tietti, 94. Stop-and-go traffic due to road work, 28 minutes. Stevenson, DuSable, Lakeshore Drive to the Tri-State, stop-and-go traffic, 36 minutes. Eisenhower, Wolfville Post Office, the accident has cleared. Eisenhower at Burn Interchange, 34 minutes. Kennedy downtown to O'Hare, stop and go traffic 42 minutes. And Eden's Montrose Cook, 1 minute delay, 17 minutes. 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WVON is the exclusive proud media partner of the Cougars' inaugural season. Their historic NCAA Division I football journey kicks off this Saturday at SeatGeek Stadium in Bridgeview. And you can catch the Cougars' games airing on Vaughn TV. Today, it's isolated showers and storms, high of 84 and a low of 67. Tomorrow, mostly sunny, high of 80 and a low of 63. In our city, it's currently 82 degrees and mostly cloudy. I'm Logan Page, and that's your traffic and weather update on WVON 1690 AM.

0: Right now.
1: You are indeed. We thank Mariana Sotomayor for kicking us off in the first half hour today. It's going to be a full and busy show. A lot of great guests, including, I guess now, Eric Deggans, professor and longtime media critic. We'll talk about what Karen Atiyah's reinstatement victory at the Washington Post means for black journalists in particular. I mentioned earlier that Karen reached out yesterday. Just couldn't swing it getting her on the program today. But we're working on locking in the time. She's been a guest on this program heretofore, and she's anxious to come back and let us hear from her in her own words about this drama with the Washington Post. As you know, they summarily fired this sister just last year. And she went after Jeff Bezos' Washington Post for wrongful termination. They sat with a private arbitrator, private mediator, and Karen won. She won big time. As I said, I guess a day or two ago on this program, it's a victory for the right kind of Karen, a victory for the right kind of Karen, and I couldn't be happier for her. I think it resonates in a variety of ways in the world of journalism writ large, but specifically, it will have an impact, I hope and believe, into the future for black journalists in particular, certainly. Just following their annual confab NABJ in Atlanta this year. So, Eric, good to have you on the program. How are you today, sir?
2: Doing great, and glad to talk to a fellow Indiana University alum.
1: There you go. Go Hoosiers. Go Hoosiers.
2: Go Hoosiers, man.
1: Although, as you know, our quarterback is now with the Raiders. So I don't know what that means for the team this year. But anyway, it was a great year last year for the Indiana Hoosiers, undefeated national champions, Heisman Trophy winner. But now
2: I don't want to hijack your show, but man, how weird was it?
1: Yeah.
2: Like we're used to basketball.
1: That's right.
2: Right. We're used to that.
1: That's right.
2: We were not used to football. Undefeated. I mean, it was amazing.
1: Yeah.
2: It
1: as you well know, since we're talking Hoosier politics and Hoosier sports for just a second here, the basketball thing's been on the slide for a while now. It's been on the slide.
2: So you can't have it all, man.
1: There you go.
2: we were there when Bobby won the NCAA. So
1: that's right.
2: I can't quibble.
1: No. I was there. Bobby Knight. I was there during the Isaiah Thomas era. So Zeke and I are friends to this day because of that. I just talked to Isaiah the other day, as a matter of fact. During the Bobby Knight era, he racked up a number of national championships. We've been on the slide for a long time with Hoosier basketball, Hoosier football. Made a huge statement last year. And what's funny about it was everybody knows I went to IU, of course. And so people were calling me and texting me and emailing me and congratulating me like I was on the team or something. But the point is that run last year for college football was an amazing feat. And everybody, people who had never heard of Indiana or knew anything about Indiana, were like rooting for the Hoosiers to pull that off. And they did. So it was a good feeling to have gone there, as did you, and to see the whole country sort of rooting for your team. But again, he's now with the Raiders. I said the other day on this program, he couldn't be in a better spot because to be a quarterback with Tom Brady as your owner, I mean, the advice and counsel he's going to be getting every week is going to be okay.
2: Polish up the Lombardi right now.
1: There you go. That's it. Now you're doing too much. Now you're doing it. We still talking about the Raiders. We still talking about the Raiders now. So anyway, I digress. All right, let me get to Karen. This is a big story. It's a big deal. And as I said a moment ago, I'm waiting for Karen to come on the program so I can talk to her directly. But everybody else is talking about this, as we should. Certainly those of us who operate and have for years now been inside this bubble of media, as it were, certainly as black journalists. So talk to me about the way you read this breaking news of this week.
2: Well, first of all, I think anybody who knew the situation knew that the Post's rationale for firing Karen didn't make any sense and really shouldn't have happened. She basically posted on social media this idea that a lot of people were expressing in the wake of Charlie Kirk's assassination, which was his death was terrible, and we should feel badly about it, but let's not forget the rhetoric that he espoused when he was alive, which was sometimes violent and certainly was inimical to certain groups, including black people and women. So, she expressed a point of view that she certainly could have written in a column on the Washington Post. It was certainly within her purview as an opinion writer at the paper, and they fired her saying that somehow she affected the integrity of the organization, and everyone knew that that was nonsense, that they fired her because she angered conservatives, and the opinion side of the paper was being reconfigured to appeal more to conservatives and sort of expel any outsized liberals who worked there. So first of all, as a black journalist and an opinion journalist myself, I sort of feel like it's a victory that resonates for all of us. Anyone who tries to fire us under similar circumstances for simply doing our jobs in the social media space, we now have something to turn to say, look at what the Washington Post had to do. They have to rehire her. They have to give her back pay. This was part of the employment agreement that she had with them, which required disputes like this to go to arbitration. Secondly, the sense that these owners who are taking these actions, which feel like they are encroaching on journalism ethics, pressure to espouse a certain political position, mm-hmm. getting rid of people who have a long history of employment and a long history of talking a certain way about issues simply because of their opinions. We now have a decision that pushes back against that and shows other journalists that there's a way to fight back if you have an owner who is making these unethical decisions about, sort of curbing the expressions of employees, particularly people whose job it is to express their opinion.
1: You know, every time I read what she posted, we talked about it again on this program earlier this week. It is, to my mind, so tame. As compared to all the things that were in fact said about Charlie Kirk, number one, after his death, what she posted is tame. Number one, number two, Charlie Kirk, to your point, espoused all kinds of nasty and negative views about black people, about Dr. King in particular. Don't get me started. Run the list of his greatest hits, in terms mm-hmm. of his racism and homophobia, and run the list of everything that Charlie Kirk had to say. Never mind how they've tried to make him a deity, in death. Look at the record of what he actually posted. But number three, the Washington Post hired her as an opinion columnist. We pay you to express your opinion. And finally, no lies were told in what she said. No lies were told. It was so obvious to anybody with half a brain that this was the Washington Post, playing its own brand of politics. But this case was weak when they made this decision, as far as I'm concerned, Eric.
2: Well, even larger than that, there was an exodus of liberal voices from the
1: That's
2: opinion
1: right.
2: section
1: That's right.
2: that happened before she was fired and after. And so, you can also make the argument that this was just part of a purge that they had pursued in a wider sense, ridding the opinion section of its overtly liberal voices and, its people of color. Right. She was the last black columnist, I do believe, mm-hmm. In the opinion section at The Washington Post, a newspaper headquartered in Chocolate City. Like, how was that possible?
1: Mm-hmm. Yeah.
2: And of course, again, this idea that even if she had, she didn't violate any of their policies. But even if she had, why would the response be firing? Mm-hmm. Why wouldn't the response be, let's have a talk, let's talk about how you express yourself in the future, let's set some guardrails, let's suspend you for a week or suspend you for 2 weeks? It just seemed obvious. This was an excuse to get rid of somebody they wanted to get rid of anyway.
1: Yep.
2: So, and the question remains whether they're going to hire her back. She said that she's willing to go back, but yeah. we haven't heard anything from the Post on whether they'll take yeah. her back.
1: Let me frame where I want to go. And when we come forward, I'll let Eric Deggans, our guest, NPR critic at large, journalist, author. His Substack is called Switching Codes with Eric Deggans. Wears a lot of hats. We'll let him respond to this when we come forward. Here's the frame. And this is nothing new. We're going to talk later in this program, second hour, Dr. Gerald Horn, about Black August and why this month of August is an opportunity for us to commemorate and recommit ourselves to radical resistance, given all the black history that has taken place in the month of August. We'll do that. It can be a great conversation in our second hour with Dr. Gerald Horn, this brilliant black scholar. But that said, there's an old adage that goes like this: when and where I enter, the whole race enters with me. when and where I enter, the whole race enters with me. We all get painted with the same broad brush when one of us makes a mistake. That's why you watch the news, you hear the lead that something horrible happened, and you say, I hope he wasn't black. I hope he wasn't black. Because when and where we enter, the whole race enters with us. We get judged and painted with a broad brush. When something negative happens, you see where I'm going now, don't you? When something positive happens, do we actually benefit from that as a race? And I'm happy for Karen, but is any good going to come from this for black journalists into the future because of the victory that Karen won? I voted for Barack Obama because, my critique notwithstanding, I hoped and believed, wanted his election to at least unleash progressive possibilities for the future. That didn't happen. You see black folk win the Oscar, and you think that means their career is going to blow up. Save Denzel Washington and maybe Morgan Freeman. The rest of them, it ain't worked out. You get the statue, but your career didn't blow up because of that Oscar win. You take my point. I'm done for now. We'll let Eric Deggans respond to whether or not and what this means for black journalists writ large, if anything, when we come forward on Tavis Smiley.
0: 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Not on this show. For over three decades now, Tavis Smiley has been bringing you the conversations that matter, the voices that challenge, the ideas that move us forward. From the halls of power to the heart of the community, Tavis covers it all. Real talk in real time. 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
6: Good evening, Chicago. I'm Logan Page, and here is your traffic update. Dan Ryan, downtown on 95th, slow go, 16 minutes. I-57, Ryan's I-80, no delays, 14 minutes. Bishop Ford, Ryan's I-80, 94, stop and go traffic due to road work, 25 minutes. Stevenson, do sub-Lakeshore Drive to the Tri-State, stop and go traffic, 30 minutes. Eisenhower, Wolfto Post Office, 14-minute delay, 29 minutes. Kennedy, downtown to O'Hare, 42 minutes in Edens, Montrose, Lake Cook. Slow moving traffic, 16 minutes. 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WVON is the exclusive proud media partner of the Cougars' inaugural season. Their historic NCAA Division I football journey kicks off this Saturday at SeatGeek Stadium in Bridgeview. And you can catch the Cougars' games airing on Vaughn TV. Today, isolated showers and storms, high of 84 and a low of 67. Tomorrow, mostly sunny, high of 80 and a low of 63. In our city, it's currently 81 degrees and mostly cloudy. I'm Logan Page, and that's your traffic and weather update on WVON 1690 AM.

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1: Tavis Smiley and Eric Deggans, NPR critic at large, journalist, author, has his own professor, has his own Substack piece called Switching Codes with Eric Deggans. We jumped in this thing so fast, Eric, because you and I cover this stuff every day that I think this audience is pretty smart. They've heard this, but just to reinforce it, for those who are curious about what she actually posted that got her fired, that Eric Deggans and I were discussing earlier, I should just back up and make sure we're all on the same page. My bad, my mistake for not doing that at the top of the conversation. She wrote, part of what keeps America so violent is the insistence that people perform care, empty goodness, and absolution for white men who espouse hatred and violence. In a subsequent post, she noted, refusing to tear my clothes and smear ashes on my face in performative mourning for a white man that espouses violence is not the same as violence. That's what she posted. And that's what got her fired. As I said, it was tame compared to other things said about Charlie Kirk. Certainly tame compared to the things that Charlie Kirk said about us. No lies were told in what she said, but that is what she got fired for. I just want to make sure you were clear about her actual words. That said, you heard my question a moment ago, Eric Deggans. Does this mean anything for black journalists and their futures in this business?
2: Well, as you know, I mean, if somebody is determined to deny our equality, nothing's going to convince them. Mm-hmm. But what we avoided was an arbitrator's decision that would have hurt us, that would have upheld what the Washington Post did. That would have been ammunition for people who are already looking to force us out of our jobs and out of newsrooms and out of media and out of status. So at least we didn't get that. And for some people, it might make a difference to see that an independent arbitrator looked at the situation and came to the same conclusion that we all did, which is that she expressed herself within the bounds of what was expected of her as an opinion columnist, and it was ludicrous to fire her over it. As I said, you know, they had many different options for dealing with this, termination being the most extreme, and to go there first tells you that there's some other agenda at play there. They wanted her gone for a different reason, I believe.
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0: Who's sitting across from Tavis this week? Leaders, legends, game changers. The people shaping the country and the culture. They come to Tavis Smiley because this is where the real conversations happen. No spin, no fluff, just straight talk and straight answers. Tavis Smiley, because the Kingian question, where do we go from here, starts right here.
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6: He does indeed, with Eric Deggans, for another 3 or 4 minutes here. So I asked you a moment ago whether or not this victory for Karen at the Washington Post means anything for the rest of us who may find ourselves in harm's way into the future. You responded to that with eloquence and brilliance, and I thank you for that. I want to close, I think, with this as the next question. We know that she criticized. I read her, you know, her statements, her post a few moments ago, so the audience could hear her criticizing America's cultural double standard regarding white men like Charlie Kirk, who espoused hatred and violence. The flip side of whether or not we, you know, will be benefited by her victory is whether or not more black people will be afraid to speak out as Karen did, knowing that it is a rarity that you're going to get rescued in this way. And that if your black behind gets fired, you're just going to be out of a job. You take my point?
7: Well, I think, you know, when you talk to Karen, I'm sure she will tell you that she did have allies who came to her defense, including a white man. I think his name is Norm Eisen, uh-huh. who was her attorney. So there are white folks out there who will help us and will stand with us because they're just as appalled by all this nonsense as we are. But you know, the bottom line is we all feel the walls closing in. We all feel the growing boundaries on what we can say, particularly in certain spaces. And every time we decide we want to speak up, we have to decide if we're willing to pay the price if it gets used against us. We've always had to deal with that, but now in particular, we have to worry about that. And there are some folks in some situations who just can't take that risk, right? They're not in a supportive space. I am lucky, I'm a tenured professor with an endowed chair, which means the money comes from a donation that was made to the school. It doesn't come directly from the school. So I'm about as independent as a professor can be. Mm-hmm. You're independent. You've always controlled your own destiny, you know? And so those of us who have that independence is kind of our responsibility to speak up for the folks who are not as lucky. And that's what Karen was doing and has been doing. She has a great Substack too. I'm sure she'll tell you about it when she comes on. And she's been at the forefront. She didn't let getting fired stop her from speaking out. In fact, she raised her voice.
6: That's right.
7: Right. And people like me, you know, I did what little I could, you know, reposting her posts on Substack and being supportive and joining. She had an online course. She also had a course that she was teaching, I think it was at Columbia, get canceled. Mm-hmm. And so she offered it online and I signed up for it and other people did. And so what folks have to do is when folks get penalized, we have to have their back.
6: Yeah.
7: And there were a lot of folks who did have her back, which was great. And it inspires all of us because we hope that if any of us are unlucky enough to be caught in that situation will also get support.
6: I love Eric Deggins, the way that you and others leaned in to support Karen, and I'm glad you shared that with this audience, because that's what we need to do. When one of us gets in trouble, yeah, we all gotta rally around each other, man. Particularly if we're doing doing righteous work like you're doing and like Karen is doing and like we're trying to do here every day. Speaking of Karen's Substack, thank you, Eric. She does have a Substack, and she wrote a piece about this. You should look it up. The headline: The Washington Post fired me. I fought and won my job back. The Washington Post fired me. I fought and won my job back. That's Karen, last name spelled A-T-T-I-A-H. That's how you find her. But it's an amazing Substack piece, and thousands of folk have already commented on this. It's a great article that she wrote about the journey that she was on for the last year trying to get her job back. So the Washington Post has been ordered to rehire her after these Charlie Kirk posts. We shall see if she takes them up on that, and we'll talk to her about that when she comes on this program. For now, we thank Eric Deggins, NPR critic at large, tenured professor, journalist, author. His own Substack is called Switching Codes with Eric Deggins. Eric Deggins, I thank you for these insights. And appreciated having you on the program.
7: Thank you so much for having me, brother. Appreciate it.
6: My pleasure. More of Tappy Smiley when we come forward.
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